0: Jurors who are white have pleaded not guilty as testimony continues today. Congresswoman Pramila Jayapal out of Washington, D.C. has harsh words and criticism for the Trump administration's plan to remove 760,000 people from Obamacare on allegations of fraud. Jayapal appeared on MS Now yesterday saying the administration is in no position to level such allegations against anyone and calling the president the poster child of fraud.
1: It's very difficult to take any fraud claim seriously from an administration that has pardoned fraudsters. $2 billion in money that was supposed to go to consumers that the president has reversed the fraud convictions on. Reversed that, right? And on top of that, all the ways in which he's making money. So I think that this is an environment where people across the country are saying, you're stripping health care from me. It's part of the anger towards this president and this administration.
0: Jayapal serves as lead for Medicare for All and says millions of Americans have been impacted by changes to health care programs implemented by the Trump administration.
1: I mean, they have been hell-bent on getting rid of health care for millions of Americans. And already, just under this administration, 8 million Americans have lost their coverage or chosen not to opt for new coverage because it's too expensive, right? Another 22 million have seen their premiums go up. So that's 30 million Americans who are seeing these increased costs.
0: On Tuesday, Vice President J.D. Vance and Medicaid Services Chief Dr. Oz made the announcement at the White House, saying the move would save the federal government over $2 billion. Oz claiming many of the people being removed aren't real people, and Vance saying some of them don't even know they are enrolled. This is BIN News This Hour. Be sure to follow us wherever you get your podcast. I'm Andrea Coleman on the Black Information Network, home of Black News First.
2: 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It's Tavis Smiley on Chicago's Essential Storyteller, WVON.

0: I'm Tavis Smiley. Glad you're with us in the second hour of today's program. I'm sort of laughing because I'm during these breaks oftentimes looking at what you are saying and what you're posting and your commentary about the show. And this is kind of funny. Tavis, you've got more black women today than candidate Biden's binder. You've been around for a while. You'll get that political joke. You've got more black women today than candidate Joe Biden's binder. It is true. Every day on this show is different. And today, if you look at our rundown, which obviously people have done, nothing but black women today. Just brilliant black women all 3 hours today. And some days it's male, some days it's female, some days it's mixed. You know, every day's different. You know, we don't plan it in that particular way. But it is the case that we got all black women today. Danielle Moody in hour one. We'll talk to Connie Reister in a second. Erica D. Smith, politics and policy columns for Bloomberg Opinion on the backside of this hour. And then Jasmine Guy for the third hour today about the reboot of A Different World on Netflix. So, yeah, one of those days where we've got a bunch of brilliant black women on, and none more brilliant or more eloquent than Connie Rice, who I'm always honored to have on this program. As you know, Dr. Cornel West is here Monday, Thursdays, top of the second hour. We worked him to death yesterday. It was a beautiful thing, though. That first hour, I repeat, yesterday, celebrating the 100th birthday of John Coltrane, Dr. West was so brilliant, so eloquent, so it was a masterclass on the legacy of John Coltrane. And what a great first hour it was. We celebrated John Coltrane all 3 hours yesterday, played the best of his corpus on our show. But that first hour with Dr. West, loving on John Coltrane, was amazing. Check out the podcast. If you missed any of that conversation yesterday, I've been hearing from people everywhere about how great that hour was. Indeed it was. So check out the podcast of Cornel West yesterday talking about John Coltrane. So Doc is off today, but Connie Rice is here. Connie, how are you? Good to hear your voice.
1: Hey, I'm swimming in a blender, and, you know, up is down, and down is up, and
0: yeah, that's,
1: trying to keep my bearings.
0: That is a perfect metaphor, swimming in a blender. Connie, again, drops a phrase like nobody. Swimming in a blender. I'll hold on to that for the rest of the day. That's exactly what it feels like. Breaking news I mentioned a moment ago, the White House has been forced to allow MS Now, CNN and Politico back inside the White House. They had banned them. A judge ordered them to let these news outlets back in. They showed up to go back to work, and the White House would not let them in. The judge said, you have a matter of hours to let them in or respond to me, deal with me. And literally 10, 12, 14 minutes ago, CNN, MS Now, and Politico got back inside the White House. Now, I suspect they'll never be called on again during the press conference. In the briefing room, they're sitting there. They ain't gonna get to ask no questions, I suspect. They'll punish them in that way. But what a remarkable story, Connie. I mean, I said earlier, this is just wanton hubris to block reporters from being in the White House, but the judge forced their hand, and now they're back inside. What say you about that, for starters?
1: Well, just to show you how absurd this is, President Xi is in the White House.
0: Yeah.
1: He expressed concern that the American press wasn't being allowed in the White House.
0: This is the guy from China. The guy from China is expressing that sentiment.
1: China.
0: Yeah.
1: Doesn't allow free speech for one moment. His word complained that the American press wasn't allowed in the White House.
0: That's too much. Too much.
1: We're in a blender.
0: Yeah. That is hilarious. I mean, talk about the irony of all ironies. Again, that the communist president of China is in the White House complaining, why don't y'all let the media in? Oh, Connie, I tell you. This is, Connie, you can't make this stuff up. I said to somebody the other day.
1: No.
0: I said,
1: the media tenders, the president's GP. Where's the press?
0: I said the other day that if you were a screenwriter in Hollywood, I'm sitting in L.A. This program is heard across the country. As I always say, for that, I am grateful. But if you're sitting in L.A., like I am, and Connie is, and many of our listeners here in Southern California, this is Hollywood, right? If you had written this moment as a screenplay, they would have laughed you out of the pitch room, kicked you out the building, and banned you from coming on the lot ever again. There's no way that any of the mess you've written in this screenplay could ever happen in this country, they would have, again, laughed you out the room, kicked you off the lot, and banned you from ever coming back to pitch anything to said studio. And yet, it's happening. It's happening. It's unfolding in front of our eyes every single day. So there you have it. The media for the moment is back in the White House. The question that the Chinese president has asked has now been answered. At least they're back for the moment. As I said, I doubt that I'll be called on again for a question, but we'll see how this story continues to develop. When we come forward, I invited Connie on today to talk not so much about that breaking news, so we had to get it out there. But I want to ask her whether or not she believes that this upcoming midterm may be the final battle for American democracy. We had a judge, retired federal judge, conservative, by the way, retired conservative federal judge, Michael Luttig, on this program days ago. And he was saying that forget November 3rd, it's January the 3rd. He's going out to 2027, January 3rd, when this might all fall apart. If Republicans don't seat those Democrats who may win back the House and the Senate, is this the final battle for our democracy? Connie Rice, I will cut loose when we come forward on Tavis Smiley.
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0: Tavis Smiley and Connie Rice. All right, Connie Rice, it's all yours. My question is whether or not you have concerns that this midterm election could be the final battle in this experiment in democracy. Go.
1: If it's not the final, it's the penultimate. Mm. New word, penultimate.
0: Yep, yep.
1: Next. The final, right?
0: Mm-hmm.
1: Yeah, we're way down this road for the battle for democracy. And Judge Luttig, who really is a towering intellectual, I know you're kind enough to introduce me that way, but I'm not. He is.
0: Mm.
1: And when you've got somebody like Judge Luttig issuing a warning like this and joining up with Lawrence Tribe, a very liberal Harvard legal scholar, mm-hmm. and the two of them warning about the Supreme Court refusing to disqualify Trump because he was an insurrectionist and launched an insurrection. The two of them joined and said it was an abominable decision by the Supreme Court. I mean, that's like Jesse Jackson or Strom Thurmond reaching out to Jesse Jackson to write something. Mm. So when you find yourself, you find people like me saying, Liz Cheney, I'm with Liz Cheney, you know you're in La La Land. And you've got Judge Luttig with very liberal scholars joining and sort of issuing the warning bell.
0: Yeah.
1: So here we are. You and I talked about what he wrote in his recent article that you just discussed with him a few days ago. You and I, Tavis, talked about this over a year ago.
0: Mm-hmm.
1: We talked about the danger of the House of Representatives as their last cheating measure, because remember at the midterm convention in Dallas a few weeks ago, Trump said cheat like hell.
0: Mm-hmm.
1: Well, part of the cheat like hell docket is to block certification. It's the last step. The House of Representatives say there's a way. I don't think there can be a way, but we've got to turn out in massive numbers to reject not just Trump and MAGA, but MAGAism and Trumpism. If you don't do that, you don't have a big enough margin. You know, too big a margin to steal, right?
0: Mm-hmm.
1: So you got to have the wave. Even if there's a wave at the very bottom of the process, after they've attacked mail-in, they've attacked the census, they've attacked the voter rolls, they've attacked the poll workers. Remember Ms. Ruby and her daughter?
0: Oh, yeah.
1: They've attacked mail-in voting with the post office. They're going to remove voting stations. They'll send in ICE, maybe, to confiscate ballot boxes. Then they're going to attack the counting of the ballots. Then if the ballots get counted, they're going to block reporting of the count. Then they're going to refuse to certify. Then they're going to refuse to seat the newly elected Democrats in Congress. And then that's how you end up with the murder of the transfer, peaceful transfer of power, which they tried to do last time with the January 6th insurrection. Remember?
0: Yep.
1: So it's been January 6th insurrection was their dry run. And remember, you and I talked about this whole plan was laid out in Project 2025. We keep telling folks that in those 900 pages, they're telling us everything they're going to do. And this is what Judge Luttig is writing about. So is this the end? We've got a couple more chances to stop this authoritarian movement.
0: Mm.
1: We don't have two parties. We have one party, one political party that believes in constitutional order and rule of law and democracy. That's the Democratic Party. I sue Democrats for a living. Mm. I am not a Democrat. Your job as a citizen is to vote straight down Democrat. I don't care if you like them or not.
0: Mm.
1: Because you don't have two parties. What you have is a political party and you have a cult. And it is an authoritarian cult. So I don't think it's the last step, Tavis, but it's close to the last.
0: Yeah.
1: We've got to show up in these midterms. We've got to make sure that the electeds get seated. The Democrats have to at least take back the House for us to have a chance. Even then, what are they going to do? You know, Trump's going to veto everything they pass, but they've got to be able to be a spike strip on the tanks of autocracy to slow them down.
0: Yeah, I keep hearing people say that we got to win big. We got to really win big so we can stop the steal. Kamala Harris has been using that line essentially on her on her tour of the country in this political season. But here's what I'm thinking, Connie. They told us years ago, you'll recall, that the banks were too big to fail. And then what happened? They failed. They said the banks were too big to fail, but they failed. So my question is, can a Democratic victory be too big, so big, that they can't steal it?
1: It can give them far more pause to trying to make the steal.
0: Mm-hmm.
1: See, if you've got a lot of independents, first of all, our base has to turn out whether they like the candidates or not. We just, all of us, and it's not just African Americans, it's the base of the Democratic Party. But the Democrats, the base has to turn out hugely, and the independents have to go with the Democrats in huge numbers, okay?
0: Mm-hmm.
1: And that is the only way that you're going to be able to take a states like Texas and some of the states that are in play that we didn't think were going to be in play. So yes, it's too big to steal. I don't think we can create that, but we can make it too big to steal easily. Mm. All right? we can put some Velcro on that ballot box. Make it harder to pick up, you know? So I just don't think that structurally, because they have structurally cheated like hell, in the words of Trump, by the gerrymandering, they have actually structured the playing field so it tilts toward them.
0: Okay.
1: They have taken us off the playing field in a lot of ways because we didn't master the gerrymandering game and didn't stop them at theirs. So we already have a structural disadvantage. Mm-hmm. We have an image disadvantage because we let them define our side, and we didn't have any comeback. You know, our best talkers weren't in the seats. We had our sort of muddling middle Democratic politicians, and you know, they can't get a 2-car funeral to the cemetery, so they don't know how to argue, and they don't know how to get anything done. So hopefully, our A team is going to come back. I'm looking at some. So no, yeah, too big to fail. The banks were too big to fail. That's why they got a bailout.
0: Mm-hmm.
1: Too big to steal. There's no bailout for this.
0: There you go. Okay. There you go. There you go. I love it. So Connie Rice moments ago told us that we should vote straight Democrat, top to bottom in this election, because we don't have two parties. We have one party that believes in constitutional democracy, and we have a cult. So the way to save the democracy is to vote straight Democrat, top to bottom, says Connie Rice. Okay. Let's assume we do what Connie says, because I always do what Connie says. So let's assume everybody else listening does what Connie says. Democrats win the House, Democrats win the Senate. Question for me, Connie, then, is what is the agenda? And there's great debate, as you well know, about what that agenda looks like. Do they focus on their affordability agenda? And I know Connie has said brilliantly many times, it ain't just about affordability, it's about upward mobility. And I love her when she says that. Do they focus on affordability, running an agenda, trying to convince the American public that they can actually do this, give us a chance to win back the White House in 2028? Or do they spend their time, as they say they're going to, with investigations, perhaps impeachment proceedings? Hakeem Jeffries said, we're going to hold every member of this cartel accountable. I know better than that. You know better than that. They ain't holding Donald Trump accountable. So the question is, if we do what you say, and Democrats, again, win the House and the Senate, what is their agenda? What do they do between now and 2028?
1: They got to show, number one, that they can actually do something that voters care about. Bring the gas prices down. End the war in Iran.
0: Mm-hmm.
1: Repeal those tax hikes. At least show that you voted for it. He could veto it if he wanted. Then you've got a banner to run on, right?
0: Yep.
1: We revoked the tax cuts for Elon Musk and his chainsaw. And Trump put them right back in. Restore the health subsidies. They've taken off 700,000 people off of Obamacare. Restore those subsidies. Put people back on their health care. Bring down the gas prices. That's the short term. We can get shit done, right? Agenda. We can actually get something done for you that you sent us here for. The interim agenda can be the investigations, but not everything. They've got to pick and choose the issues that resonate with independents. Okay. The third thing is the long term game. You need an entire constitutional amendment agenda that protects and restores and establishes voting rights again.
0: Mm.
1: There is a whole drop-down menu of repealing Citizens United. Take the money the hell out of politics. You know, that you've given billionaires control of the levers of government because they can wash us away and cheat like hell with their money. So there's a whole voter integrity actually established of federal right to vote. There's a whole drop-down menu of constitutional amendments to plug the holes that Donald Trump has shot with a machine gun through our guardrails. There are no guardrails. So there's a constitutional amendment drop-down that we don't have time to go through. Then there's a long-term upward mobility agenda, which undoes the reverse Robin Hood that has been happening for 60 years. And that is a huge drop-down menu of all kinds of bankruptcy laws, high finance controls. You've got it. Then there's an AI agenda. So there's a whole bunch of existential threats, constitutional amendments, but the first thing you do right out of the blocks is you fix the stuff that voters can see every day. You may not be able to affect grocery prices, but they can immediately affect the health care implosion. They can reopen all those rural clinics. They can show Red America, look, your guy did this to you. I don't know why you voted for him. You voted for your own executioner. We're going to fix it.
0: Yeah.
1: Fix the gas prices, make that stuff come down. So it's not either or.
0: Yeah.
1: Both and.
0: Connie ought to be head of the DNC because at least she has a plan. At least she has an agenda of what she would do if Democrats were in charge post November 3rd. Let me close on this with 2 minutes to go. I just want to just get this out right quick. We'll talk about it in the coming days, but want to get Connie on the record right quick. Throughout this second term, as we all know, this administration has made a number of changes across various levels of government. But they recently proposed a plan that would make major changes to the 2030 U.S. Census. Wait for it. Wait for it. Wait for it. The Trump administration has proposed a dramatic overhaul of how we do the census that would remove all racial and ethnic data and filter immigrant data based on citizenship status. Now, if you know what the census data actually leads to, what that data is used to determine, I got a bright audience. Y'all know what it does. I ain't got time to break that down. But this is scary. It's a continuing effort to advance their anti-black, anti-brown agenda. This is scary stuff, Connie.
1: Yeah, it's Negro removal.
0: That's it.
1: 2026.
0: That's it.
1: yeah. Data. That would be one of the constitutional amendments. Restore the civil service and protect all the data collection. If you're not counted, it won't count.
0: That's it.
1: So if you're not in those numbers, we can't protect you.
0: Yeah.
1: Real simple.
0: No, it's so brazen. I search for words. I mean, you sit here 3 hours every day like I do, and you don't have the vocabulary that Connie Rice has. You struggle, as I often do, trying to find ways to describe, to define,

0: Appreciate you. Love you much. Thanks for your insights. I will talk to you soon.
1: You too, Dale. Take care.
0: We'll go from Connie Rice to Erica D. Smith, who is a politics and policy columnist for Bloomberg Opinion. Again, a show today chock full of brilliant black women on Tavis Smiley.
2: Who's sitting across from Tavis this week? Leaders, legends, game changers. The people shaping the country and the culture. They come to Tavis Smiley because this is where the real conversations happen. No spin, no fluff, just straight talk and straight answers. Tavis Smiley, because the Kingian question, where do we go from here, starts right here.
3: Good evening, Chicago. I'm Logan Page, and here's happening in your local and national news. Early voting for the November 3rd general election began Thursday, September 24th, across most of Illinois. Capital News Illinois has launched an election guide with information on registration, voting locations, mail ballots, and statewide races. In Chicago, early voting begins at 2 downtown locations, with additional sites opening October 19th. In other news, a former White Sox coach has died at the age of 70. Don Cooper spent 33 years in the White Sox organization, including 18 years as the big league team's pitching coach, including when the Sox won the World Series in 2005. In a social media post, the team said Cooper is forever in our thoughts. In other news, the Cubs are in Boston tomorrow for a three-game series with the Red Sox to wrap up the regular season. However, the schedule has been altered in anticipation of a major coastal storm forecast to impact the New England region. Sunday's game will now be played tomorrow afternoon as part of a day-night doubleheader. As of now, Saturday night's game is still scheduled.
4: I say, yo, tell the girls I want to meet her. On second thought, that ain't the way to go.
3: And Chris Brown is responding to journalist David Dennis Jr., who alleged that the singer is still actively abusing women. Dennis made the comments in an Instagram video while discussing the 2024 documentary Chris Brown, A History of Violence. Brown disputed the allegation in a lengthy response, challenging Dennis to provide evidence of crimes against women for which Brown has been convicted since 2009. I'm Logan Page, and that's what's happening in your news now on WVON 1690.
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6: Wow.

0: year marks the 100th birthday of a Chicago legend. Celebrate the life, legacy, and lasting impact of the late Oscar Brown Jr. He was Chicago's preeminent storyteller. 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
4: 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Erica, it's been too long. Good to hear your voice. How are you?
5: I'm good. Thanks for having me on.
4: How are they treating you at Bloomberg over there?
5: It's going well. No complaints.
4: Good stuff. I've been reading your stuff, and there are two or three things you've written of late that I wanted to have you on to talk about briefly. Mm-hmm. Let me start with this. We all saw the news, which I thought was, it's going to sound weird quoting Donald Trump, fake news. I say fake because the setup between Gavin Newsom and Jake Tapper was so phony, man. They out fishing, and it just happens to roll off his mouth that if Kamala runs, I ain't gonna run. Stop it, Gavin. Stop it. That just adds to that slick image that he had. He's just too slick, yeah. too often. But I read your piece titled "Newsom is shrewd to wait for Harris." Newsom is shrewd to wait for Harris. My question is he really waiting? I'm quoting from your piece. Some say it's proof that Newsom knows Harris is running and he wanted a graceful off ramp. Others say it reveals that she isn't running, and this was Newsom's way of forcing her to make an announcement. I'm with the latter, but tell me more. Mm-hmm. Tell me more.
5: Yeah, I mean, it's really unclear what Newsom knows. I mean, I think we can all guess. I mean, I think his own spokesman said that they've been close for a long time, and it's true they have. And I would imagine that he and his team have some inkling about whether she's going to run or not. You know, that said, you know, when she was debating running for California governor, that was a process that was drawn out for several months, and a lot of people seem to have no idea. You know, I think that assuming he knows that she's not going to run, I definitely think that was the case. He was trying to prod her into making that announcement sooner rather than later. And I think I write in that piece, and I think it's true that, you know, the sooner she does make a decision, I do think it's better for everyone. I mean, not that she should necessarily be rushed, but I would hate to see a similar scenario where she's like dragging this out and there's this kind of this holdup in terms of staffing, in terms of funds, in terms of donors, and particularly with given what's at stake with the national picture with Republicans. But I think that if he, you know, doesn't know, if she thinks she's not going to run, I do think it would be really interesting if she comes out and says, I'm going to run. And then what's he going to do since he's made this promise that he's going to run? That would be the ultimate, you know, stick it to him. But, you know, I think it's going to be having them both on the ticket would be problematic, if only in the sense of that they do share a lot of the same advisors, a lot of the same donor pool. And, you know, you've also got Congressman Ro Khanna from Silicon Valley, who's made it pretty clear that he's considering running as well. And so having three Californians in the race kind of splitting the difference, I do think that would be a bit chaotic. And so there is some advantage to kind of trying to preemptively clear the field a little bit. At least somebody coming from California has the best shot at potentially, you know, retaking the White House.
4: I'm not sure that Kamala should be treated any differently than anybody else in terms of the timeline for making her decision about whether she runs. And if it impacts Gavin Newsom, too bad, buddy. But everybody who thinks they want to run or is pondering whether they're going to run, you know, sets their own timeline for making that decision. And I'm not prepared to put Kamala on a tighter timeline than anybody else to make Gavin Newsom happy, number one. Having said that, though, my question is whether or not you really believe that Gavin or Kamala have a shot at being the Democratic nominee. Here's my read. Kamala had her moment, and it ain't coming back. So I don't see Kamala having a real shot at being the Democratic nominee, number one. And number two, I feel the same way about Gavin. I guess maybe a year ago on this program, maybe less than a year, Bill Maher of HBO was on my program, and he was, you know, raving about how much he liked Gavin Newsom. And I said, Bill, Gavin ain't got a snowball's chance in Hades of winning the nomination. Bill said, why not? I like this guy. I said, show me one red state, one, where Gavin can run competitively. I don't see it. I don't see a single red state where he could even be competitive, given what he's done in California, given his track record, Mayor of San Francisco, et cetera, et cetera, et cetera. Now, we see Gavin every day with his podcast and his post trying to move to the center. He's tacking to the center every single day, which sickens me. Don't get me started on that. But the point is, I don't see a single red state that Gavin can run in competitively. Here's my point. I don't think Kamala can pull this off. I don't think Gavin can pull this off. So I said that to Bill Maher on the radio program. You'll love this part, Erica. I said that to Bill here in studio. That was on a Wednesday, as I recall. On Friday, Gavin was Bill's guest on Real Time on HBO. Mm-hmm. And so Bill says to Gavin, I was on Tavis's show earlier this week. And Tavis said, and he put it to Gavin just like that. And so the governor responded. And, you know, he didn't go in on me, but he responded. But the point is, Bill sold me out face-to-face with Gavin Newsom. Anyway, my sense is that neither has a real shot. So it doesn't really matter whether she runs or not. Does it really matter whether he's waiting on her to run or not? I digress for now.
5: Yeah. I mean, I think that I agree with you in terms of with Kamala Harris. I do think she had, you know, her shot. I do think that if she did choose to run again, I think the unfortunate response would be a lot of dragging back, you know, what happened in 2024. And that I don't think really benefits anybody at this point. So in that way, that's a little concerning. I think with Newsom, I mean, I tend to agree with you. I don't necessarily know if he's got what it takes to be, just because of the political dynamics in the U.S. But that said, you know, I, as you know, I'm originally from Ohio, and I spent some time in Indiana, and I am constantly shocked every time I go back to those states, the number of people who A, ask me about Gavin Newsom, B, talk about how much they love him.
4: Yeah.
5: And so, which is, it's amazing to me. I mean, granted, these are Democrats, but they're not like progressive left Democrats like in California. So I do think there is an interest in him. And I do think the one thing, two things that make a difference. One, if we continue down this road of how much do we hate Donald Trump and we want to stick it to Republicans, I think if you look at the field of people, of Democrats who would potentially run, I think that, you know, Newsom has kind of cornered that market on, you know, being number one enemy or thorn in the side of Donald Trump. So if that's what we're looking for as candidates, I mean, I do think that gives him a chance. I think his biggest problem being Newsom is that he is, as you said, too slick. But I think his problem is his coziness with billionaires in a moment when the party is decidedly being populist. I mean, you see that in his flip-flop support of, you know, data centers. Most recently, he signed a number of bills that would add some regulations in a way that he basically vetoed some similar bills last year. We see that on AI, where he kind of had more of a hands-off approach, despite what he's saying. And then this year, he's really cracked down and suddenly become this, you know, AI. We need to crack down on AI and make sure it doesn't kill us all. So I think that he has a lot of past positions that will give him trouble in the future. And that's not even counting, like you said, California and its numerous problems, the high cost of living being number one. So it'll be a challenge for either one of them, like, to get the nomination.
4: Yeah, we shall see. You can't blame a guy for trying to handicap the race, trying to force Kamala out or force Kamala to make an early decision. We shall see. Speaking of California and speaking of AI, I'm glad that she mentioned both of those. I saw a piece that Erica wrote recently, headline again, Congress should follow California's lead on AI laws. There's been so much talk of late, for all the obvious reasons, about AI and how sentient it is becoming. All of these billionaire tech geniuses are suggesting to Donald Trump that we need to have some regulation on AI. We need to slow down. Donald Trump says, no, I'm not buying that. So everybody's talking about AI these days, to Erica's point, whether it's going to kill us all. What does she mean when she suggests that Congress should follow California's lead on AI laws? Let her unpack that when we come forward. And this is local, but not so much. Democratic socialists have been winning all across the country. In a lot of these races, there's a Democratic socialist running against Karen Bass, the incumbent mayor here in L.A. Her name is Nithya Raman. She's an L.A. city councilwoman. There was some polling data that came out this week, and it is not good for Karen Bass. We'll talk about that as well when we come forward on Tavis Smiley.
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1: You are indeed with Erica D. Smith, politics and policy columnist for Bloomberg Opinion, former L.A. Times columnist. We miss her here in L.A. and Sacramento Bee editorial board member, but now again with Bloomberg Opinion. Congress should follow California's lead on AI laws. Unpack it for me, Erica.
2: Yeah, so, I mean, a couple of years ago, we had a state senator by the name of Scott Wiener, who's up from the San Francisco area, who, you know, his district includes a lot of these tech companies, and he has a lot of conversations with folks who have been sounding the alarm about AI for longer than I think a lot of the public, it's been popular among the public. And so he proposed a number of state laws and bills that would kind of crack down on AI in a lot of ways that's being discussed now. So this idea of a kill switch. So if AI models, you know, go rogue and start hacking random governments, which apparently is happening now, that you could shut that down. You know, other situations where you have, you know, third party auditing. So we, you know, as the public would know what's going on. A lot of these bills he proposed, you know, 2 years ago. Newsom had vetoed a number of them, basically with the advice of numbers in the California congressional delegation concerned that it would hamper the industry as we know it now. And so, you know, fast forward a couple of years and we see kind of what's happened. And Gavin Newsom wants to crack down on AI, as do a lot of other governors, not so much the president of the United States. But I do think there is something to be mined in terms of what California has passed and has considered in the past as Congress considers what sort of legislation makes sense at this moment.
1: Yeah. What's your read of where this conversation is headed? I mean, none of us are really prognosticators. But again, you have these AI tech leaders suggesting this thing must be slowed down. We need some guardrails here. We need some speed bumps. To your point, the president of the United States says, I don't think so. Nothing to be worried about. As you recall, he said, all you need is a smart president. You don't need guardrails. You don't need garbage. You don't need regulation. You just need a smart president, to which I said, okay, we're in trouble. We're deeply in trouble. But what's your sense of where this conversation is headed or not?
2: Yeah, I think one of the concerns that I have is that Congress is kind of all over the place with this. I mean, there's I've lost track of the number of bills that have been proposed and a lot of the things that have been discussed in terms of what might work. And, you know, how the House has already left ahead of the midterm elections. Senate's still in session. But it'll be interesting to see if with Trump's seemingly unwillingness to really pass anything, I have my doubts about whether Congress can get itself together enough to put a bill on Trump's desk. And then even if they do, is Trump going to sign it? Which potentially means, you know, if Democrats do take control of Congress next year, then it's going to be, you know, Democrats forcing that through and then, you know, trying to convince Trump to sign that. So I the skeptic in me or the cynic in me thinks it's frankly just going to be a couple of years before we have some sort of, you know, comprehensive legislation that would really do put any kind of guardrails around AI, maybe around data centers too. So, and who knows what that's going to look like. But I do think there's, I do think a lot of this, unfortunately, is going to probably fall to states to kind of continue to regulate this where we can. And because so many of these companies are based in California, I do think there is some importance on what California does.
1: So when we come forward in our remaining moments with Erica D. Smith, we'll talk about this. Let me just tee it up for you right quick. Everybody knows that Zohran Mamdani, Democratic Socialist, took out a black mayor in New York City by the name of Eric Adams. Everybody knows DSA candidates have been winning all across the country not just, you know, major urban centers and settings, but in places like Colorado even. So we'll see how these DSA candidates do come November. Abdul El-Sayed and others, we'll see how they do in November, even though they're winning primaries left and right all across the country. So here in L.A., Nithya Raman, L.A. City Councilperson, is trying to do the same thing to a black incumbent in L.A. that Mamdani did to a black incumbent in New York City. Let me quote from the LA Times, where Erica D. Smith used to work. The headline reads, Raman takes big lead over Bass in latest poll for LA mayor's race. Los Angeles Councilmember Nithya Raman has taken a wide lead over incumbent Karen Bass in the LA mayor's race, according to a new poll released Wednesday, that would be yesterday. Although a high percentage of voters remain undecided, less than 2 weeks before mail-in ballots are sent out for the November 3rd election. So, according to the LA Times, in their polling, Nithya Raman, the Democratic Socialist candidate against the incumbent Karen Bass, has opened up a wide lead. The Bass campaign has responded to this poll. I'll tell you what they say, but more to the point, what does Erica D. Smith say about this race here in LA? You're listening to Tavis Smiley.
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0: Freedom is an endless meeting. 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
1: Both Nithya Raman and Karen Bass will join us live on stage October 3rd at our California Voices Town Hall and Ballot Forum. 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The LA Times says that Raman has taken a big lead over Bass in their latest poll for the mayor's race here in LA. The Bass campaign says this: the LA Times poll was conducted entirely online, which skews towards Raman and fails to capture the full electorate, including many supporters in the mayor's base, working class families, seniors, and non-English speakers. And don't forget, they say, that the LA Times, through its polling with UC Berkeley Institute of Government Studies, has been very wrong in the past. In the primary, they projected the mayor would receive 26%, when she ultimately secured over 34%, nearly a 9-point overperformance. They also projected socialist candidate Ray Wong at 9%, when she ultimately received just 3% of the vote. And in 2022, the primary, that is, the LA Times projected Rick Caruso, with a 1-point advantage over the mayor. She ultimately won the primary by 7 percentage points and overperformed their numbers by double digits. So consider the source. Ouch. You get the final word, Erica D. Smith.
2: Yeah, I mean, I think the mayor's campaign does have a point about polling, particularly that polling. And, you know, the big takeaway I got from the poll is that 33% of voters are still undecided, which is, you know, right now they have Nithya Raman at 39% and Karen Bass at 28%. So take that with a grain of salt, meaning that this race is still very undecided. But that said, I mean, the mayor is facing some stuff to tough headwinds nationally. We've seen a lot of DSA candidates, you know, be victorious over incumbents. And so it's going to be challenging. And I think the mayor knows that. I think that Nithya Raman's campaign knows that. But I think what matters most is that people vote and then know that this race is still very much up in the air.
1: Nope, it is indeed. We will be following it here, of course, every step of the way. The nation is watching this race, and we're certainly watching here in L.A. where I sit. Again, October 3rd, our California Voices town hall and ballot forum. Everybody's coming, all the state office seekers, the mayoral candidates in L.A., the sheriff candidates in L.A. County, the city attorney candidates in L.A. Everybody's coming. As we say, everybody going to be there. So you should be there, too. Once again, KBLA. 1580.com to register if you're in Southern California or coming this way and want to join us for this live from L.A. forum, the likes of which only we could put together, and I'm glad about it. Erica D. Smith, good to have you on. Enjoy the rest of your day. Thanks for your time.
2: Thank you.
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9: Chicago Mayor Brandon Johnson and the Chicago City Council are introducing a data center moratorium ordinance.
10: The proposed 12-month moratorium would pause new data center development and the expansion of existing facilities.
9: The measure would pause new developments while the city creates long-term policies addressing impacts on air quality, water use, energy consumption, and residents' quality of life. Former NFL star Antonio Brown is expected to accept a plea deal in his attempted second-degree murder case. Brown continues to claim he acted in self-defense during a 2025 shooting at a Miami boxing event, but the agreement would reportedly spare him prison time and place him on probation instead. And Erykah Badu and Boyz II Men will headline the inaugural Soul on the Sea cruise next April. The five-night voyage sails from Miami to Mexico and the Bahamas, featuring performances by De La Soul, October London, and more. Get BIN News Now on demand 24/7 on the iHeartRadio app. Here's Andrea Coleman.
11: Thank you, Bree. The trial is underway for two former Mississippi Capitol Police officers charged with manslaughter in the 2022 shooting death of 25-year-old Jalen Lewis in Jackson. Prosecutors say the shooting was not justified, while defense attorneys argued the officers acted in self-defense after Lewis, who was black, backed his SUV into a police cruiser. Capitol Police Lieutenant Kevin Sweeney, who is also black, took the stand yesterday on behalf of the officers.
12: And you didn't make any reports in this case about anything being untoward, did you?
13: No.
12: Because you don't think anything untoward happened, do you?
13: No, because if I have felt any type of malice in it, I would have been first one to contact military authorities, because I'm not fit for jail. I ain't going to jail for no way.
11: Investigators testified that Lewis had several loaded guns and marijuana in the vehicle, but none of the weapons appear to have been fired. Both officers, who are white, have pleaded not guilty as testimony continues today. Congresswoman Pramila Jayapal out of Washington, D.C., has harsh words and criticism for the Trump administration's plan to remove 760,000 people from Obamacare on allegations of fraud. Jayapal appeared on MS Now yesterday, saying the administration is in no position to level such allegations against anyone and calling the president the poster child of fraud.
14: It's very difficult to take any fraud claim seriously from an administration that has pardoned fraudsters. $2 billion in money that was supposed to go to consumers that the president has reversed the fraud convictions on. Reversed that, right? And on top of that, all the ways in which he's making money. So I think that this is an environment where people across the country are saying, you're stripping health care from me. It's part of the anger towards this president and this administration.
11: Jayapal serves as lead for Medicare for All and says millions of Americans have been impacted by changes to health care programs implemented by the Trump administration.
14: I mean, they have been hell-bent on getting rid of health care for millions of Americans. And already, just under this administration, 8 million Americans have lost their coverage or chosen not to opt for new coverage because it's too expensive, right? Another 22 million have seen their premiums go up. So that's 30 million Americans who are seeing these increased costs.
11: On Tuesday, Vice President J.D. Vance and Medicaid Services Chief Dr. Oz made the announcement at the White House, saying the move would save the federal government over $2 billion. Oz claiming many of the people being removed aren't real people, and Vance saying some of them don't even know they are enrolled. This is BIN News This Hour. Be sure to follow us wherever you get your podcast. I'm Andrea Coleman on the Black Information Network, home of Black News First.
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0: the Queen of Soul, Aretha Franklin, as you know, Different World had a number of different theme songs over the course of their run. I'm going to ask Jasmine what her favorite was. That was mine. That's why I played it. And I love Aretha. It is a career conversation in this hour with my friend, Emmy-winning actress, singer, dancer, and director Jasmine Guy, who I have not seen face-to-face in far too long. Jasmine, I miss you. How are you?
1: I'm good, Tavis. I'm still so proud of you.
0: Oh, I feel the same way about you. I'm so happy to hear your voice. I'm happy for you, all the work that you are doing and have done. I was flipping channels the other night and watched you for the 10,000th time on Harlem Nights. I'm excited about the book that I'm told that you have coming out next year. So a lot to talk about. That's why I framed it as a career conversation. But I want to just start by saying, again, it's just great to hear you. Thank you for this hour to talk about so many things, including this reboot of A Different World. But I start with, did you have a favorite theme song?
1: Well, I really did love the Phoebe Snow version.
0: Right.
1: I didn't know we were going to change it every year, as did the Cosby Show.
0: Mm-hmm.
1: He had a different version every year. So, but I have to go with Aretha.
0: Yeah. I like Aretha. And Phoebe's good.
1: And I like the Boys to Men version, too, but that's the one that I know the licks to and I must have heard the most, you know?
0: Yeah.
1: And that's when Debbie Allen came on the show in that second season.
0: Yeah.
1: So it was Phoebe Snow first season, and then it went to Aretha.
0: Yeah. No, they're all amazing. Boys to Men, Aretha, Phoebe, they're all great. I'm just partial to Aretha for all kinds of reasons, but that's another conversation. But your vote counts, given that you are a singer. So Jasmine, her vote counts. You mentioned Debbie. Let me start there right quick. Again, we got an hour, lots of time to cover a lot of ground here, I hope. How did Debbie joining the show change it?
1: Oh, my goodness. The first season, everything was new, and it was very, well, I'll just talk about my story.
0: Mm-hmm.
1: I was to audition in New York for Barry Moss for Cosby. Then the second time they called me in, it was for the role of Jaleesa.
0: Mm-hmm.
1: And, you know, something wasn't resonating. And the third time I got called in was for this new role. Her name at the time was Whitney or Sydney. And I knew I had to be something that I wasn't before. I was playing, I think, too close to myself.
0: Mm-hmm.
1: And it didn't have energy or specificity or, you know, whatever people look for. When I went in for Jaleesa, they said, I look too much like Lisa Bonet.
0: Mm.
1: And I was like, well, damn, I can't help being like you. But what can I do to distinguish me from that colorism? And I read the scene for this Whitley Sydney character to my mom. She was going over my lines with me.
0: Mm-hmm.
1: And I said, was that, you know, how was that? Was that funny? And she kind of shrugged and said, you know, it's a sitcom. I said, Mommy, I have to be funny. I have to be good.
0: Mm.
1: What if I do it like Miss Pinkert? And she cracked up.
0: Mm.
1: Because that was my third grade teacher, and I used to imitate her all the time. You know? So it was like a family joke.
0: Wow.
1: But I made her laugh, and so that's why I went in with that accent. And then, you know, auditions and whatnot after that.
0: Yeah.
1: Call back. Sorry, my phone's going bananas.
0: No.
1: Everybody's calling me because we got reviews today from the show.
0: Yeah.
1: From
0: hold that thought. We'll get to those reviews here. Let me ask you right quick though. Got 2 minutes here right now and got the rest of the hour when we come forward. But in these 2 quick minutes here, I'm always fascinated by the ways in which when you hear these backstories about the roles that people went in for and what they ended up getting. It just fascinates me. And now that we have seen you in this role for all these years, I can't imagine anybody else doing it, and I can't imagine you doing those other roles. But isn't it funny, though, how this business works, the stuff you audition for, the stuff you actually end up getting?
1: Yes. And it's very, you know, you may have your mind set on that one thing and not get it. And I know this sounds corny, and I really got on my nerves when people would say this, you know, when one door opens, I mean, when one, whatever that is,
0: The door,
1: not the windows and the
0: closes. Yeah,
1: doors.
0: exactly. Something else. Yeah.
1: Yeah. But when you don't get it, I used to, if I really wanted it, feel dejected, and then I would give myself a time limit of feeling like that. And then I had to move on, because there is a period of let down that I had to give myself permission to feel. And I also had to understand that you still have to be open to life. You still have to say yes to life. Nothing is definitive. No one person is your God. No one path is your legacy. You have to always, you know, get back up and remain open. What is that thing about God? There's a man in a boat and he's stranded and he asks God for help. And there's a rowboat that comes by, and then there's a helicopter that drops a ladder, and then, you know, the boat flips over and he dies and goes to heaven. He said, God, why didn't you help me? And he's like, I sent you. You know, I did answer you. I wish I could say it better. That way, I know I messed it up, but I believe that.
0: I got your point. I'm smiling because if you know Jasmine or anything about her history, and many of you do because you're fans, her father was a preacher. So here's Jasmine Guy preaching. The Right Reverend Dr. Suffragan Bishop Cardinal Monsignor Jasmine Guy are preaching already, and she ain't even got a license to do that. She's just doing it. But this is going to be a great hour. I can see where I'm going already. I've got questions just one of what she said already about this time limit she gave herself, colorism, these reviews that are out today, and that's just for starters. It's going to be a great hour with Jasmine Guy on Tavis Smiley.

0: I may ask this family about what they eat.
1: Dr. M?
0: If he's turning playtime into screen time, that might be something I'd like to know. Has he tried smoking? Does he vape? I might even ask about changes to her body. Is she feeling overwhelmed? 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
8: you are indeed with Emmy-winning actress, singer, dancer, director Jasmine Guy. Career conversation in this hour. We'll work our way into the reboot of A Different World. You heard Jasmine say earlier the reviews are coming out, so we'll talk about that. Before I do any of that, though, she's already said a few things I want to give her a chance to sort of unpack for me. I can only imagine this issue of colorism has followed you in spaces and places to the point of being annoying over the course of your life and career. But tell me a bit more, Jasmine.
9: I always thought when I was a little girl that I would get, when I got in the first grade, it wouldn't be an issue, or we wouldn't be talking about that because now we're in first grade. Or, you know, when I get to middle school, when I get... And then when I was an adult, I realized, whoa, this is how you look, and this is how this country is structured. Mm. You know, so there were certain things that used to annoy me. Sometimes I'd look like a bunch of different ethnicities, and I can actually, as an actor, do them. But I didn't understand why people wanted to know all the time where I was from when I didn't even know them. I was like, I'm not asking you your personal business. You know what I mean? It was rude and it was objectifying. Mm-hmm. One time I got in an argument with this cab driver. Mm. I said, I have to get out because I have an audition and you messing up my vibe. He kept saying I was... French Persian. I was a French Persian from a French Persian dynasty. And I said, well, sir, I am not. I mean, I'm many things, mm-hmm. but not that, you know. And then you got a little aggressive, you know. Mm. And I said, oh, no, you gonna mess up my... Just let me out. I'm good. Why am I even talking to you?
8: Yeah.
9: And why do you care? Leave me alone.
8: Yeah.
9: And then another time I'm in the cab again going to an audition and I'm trying my New York accent out. So I'm trying it out on the driver just to see if it passes, you know. Mm-hmm. And I'm talking like this, and yeah, I have an audition, and blah, blah, blah. And then he started talking to me in Spanish. And I was like, oh, shit, he thinks I'm Puerto Rican. I can't really speak Spanish. I said, oh, sí, because I didn't even know what he was asking me. And I said, okay, well, at least that works.
8: Yeah.
9: But I'm always pretending I'm somebody else. That was how I just entertained myself as a kid.
8: Mm-hmm.
9: So when the accent came in from Miss Pinkard and the Southern Belle thing, and I needed to bring energy to the show, you know?
8: Yeah.
9: And I knew my role, and the process taught me a lot about television, though, because I was used to theater auditions, which is more like the chorus line. You're on a stage in the dark, and, you know, you hear a voiceover. But a network audition has a lot of people in there, and they're just staring at you. I don't know. It was just different. But you're young, and you learn, you know.
8: Yeah.
9: If I've never done it before, now I'm doing it.
8: Yeah.
9: I had done Fame before, but that was as a dancer.
8: Yeah. Let me ask you, we were laughing. I was laughing a minute ago. I'm sure others were as well, listening across the country right now, laughing at you telling those stories about those cab experiences in New York. tell me about, I mean, again, we know you, we your fans, including yours truly, know your backstory. We know the Atlanta connection. All these years later, reflect on growing up in Atlanta. Reflect on Atlanta as a character in your story.
9: Yeah, that's good. That's I say I was raised in Atlanta and grew up in New York,
8: mm-hmm.
9: because I was actually born in Boston, and then we moved to Port Chester, New York, which is, you know, near Mount Vernon and mm-hmm. White Plains. And when I was seven, going into the second grade, we moved to Atlanta. And there was a lot of things I didn't know about Atlanta. And I have a white mother and a black father, and they taught me certain things,
8: mm-hmm.
9: but they didn't teach me that it was against the law at that time.
8: Mm-hmm.
9: In 1968, I'm thinking as a little kid, oh, because they showed me the footage of the hoses and the kids, you know, and Martin Luther King and his funeral. But I was a young person, and it looked like the olden days to me, and that it was over.
8: Mm-hmm.
9: Because they did that, it was done. But Atlanta was still very segregated.
8: Mm-hmm.
9: I think what saved us is that my father taught at Morehouse, and we were in faculty houses across the street on Fair Street. And there was a row of faculty. So my neighbors and the kids that we played with, all of our parents did something at Morehouse.
8: Yeah.
9: And the transition wasn't as hard. I still miss my friends, and my mother skipped both me and my sister, so now I'm in the third grade, and the school I went to was very different, but it did sound like a foreign language to me, and the white people talked different than the black people, and I couldn't understand them at first, and my mother really struggled. She's from Massachusetts. She used to call me in to translate for the plumber.
8: That's funny.
9: My ear was attuned,
8: yeah.
9: You know?
8: Yeah.
9: So, for example, the black kids didn't use consonants. You know, like my mother was a teacher, and they go, "Gumomiga." Do you know what that means? Good morning, Mrs. Guy.
8: Mm-hmm.
9: Okay, so it became good moment, guy. And then skew, you know, that's excuse me. Now the white kids are saying, Miss Pinkard said to me, "Jasmine, fetch me them snakes over yonder." And I said, what's a sniper? And where's Yonder? So it was like learning other languages.
8: Yeah.
9: And I was able to imitate it and kind of just bounce back and forth. I used to make these cassette tapes where I played both characters. Mm-hmm. A white girl and a black girl in the bathroom both doing their hair in the mirror. Yeah, classic. I'm telling you, like Red Fox, Richard Pryor album.
8: Do you still have those tapes?
9: Yes, but I need to learn. I mean, I need to get them transferred to some kind of disc.
8: You should.
9: They're literal cassette tapes.
8: Yeah.
9: Before they melt or something. I don't know.
8: I would love all these years later to hear you at that age in the mirror in the bathroom playing a black girl talking to a, I would die to hear that. I would die.
9: Play both characters. And since we were in the bathroom, I even have a toilet flushing. I did the bill going back to class.
8: So it's
9: I had like sound effects and whatnot.
8: It sounds to me that whether you knew it or not, and maybe you did, you tell me. It sounds to me that early on, your path was already set. This was going to be your lane, being a thespian.
9: I thought so, but I didn't start. I was in dance class. Like, this is something I did. I don't know, to entertain myself and the troops, you know, my family. And I come down and make them listen to it. But I also made them watch my little productions in the basement and whatnot.
8: Mm.
9: I think I was always going to be a performer. And I also always thought I would be and have a variety show like Carol Burnett. Like, I always thought I would be on a show where I had to do all three things, sing, mm-hmm. dance, act, you yeah. know, yeah. a skit. And I was, you know, young when the first season of SNL came out, and I was watching that growing up.
8: Yeah.
9: And so I went with dance first because you can't really dance later, if you know what I mean. You yeah. know, your body has mm-hmm. to work with mm-hmm. you. With acting, I thought eventually I would get back to it, but I went to a performing arts high school. So I, at 13, I played Anita in West Side Story, and then I was in Bye Bye Birdie. And so I was at a performing arts high school, and I think that helped.
8: Yeah.
9: When I got to New York.
8: I've never asked you this. Got 2 minutes here now, got the rest of the half hour, second half hour when we come forward, but in these 2 minutes here, I never asked you this in all the times we've talked about different things. What was, maybe my frame is wrong, you tell me, you can disabuse me of this if I'm doing it wrong, but I'm trying to ask about what it was like for you being the daughter of a pastor, a daughter of a preacher in Atlanta, no less. The joy, the challenge of just being a PK was what?
9: I like that word, disabuse, by the way.
8: Thank you, Jasmine.
9: Not too long.
8: You're silly.
9: But no, for real. I was like, oh, disabuse. I haven't heard that in a long time. My father and my mother were aligned in the way they raised us and what we believed. And there was a freedom that people, I wasn't on lockdown. Mm-hmm. I mean, some of my friends had stricter fathers than my dad. They were deacons or whatnot. They couldn't wear pants. They couldn't listen to secular music. That wasn't my household.
8: Mm-hmm.
9: But I think because he was fair to us, and he's a PK, so he knew what that side looked like. And I think he deliberately made sure that we made our choices. I remember when I said I wanted to get baptized, he asked me why. Mm. You know, like, okay, I thought this was good news. Like, why am I getting intimidated? You know what I'm saying?
8: Yeah.
9: I thought you were going to be like, oh, that's beautiful. You know, he was like, well, I want to make sure you understand what it means. And that, I mean, it was like that about a lot of stuff. I can't even tell you. Mm. Me and my sister had to bring our case. Okay?
8: Mm.
9: My sister wanted speaking competition, in Atlanta and was going to go to state. And my father had problems with her speech. And I'm listening to him like, she going to state. What are you talking about? He thought it was too militant. Mm. I was like, let the girl, give the girl the money to go to Rome, Georgia, okay?
8: This is why.
9: Why you make us do all of this?
8: This is why I love Jasmine Guy. Jasmine got stories, y'all. Jasmine got stories. I could talk to Jasmine for hours, and I'm sure you could listen and be entertained for hours. She has stories. And this is why I love doing the show every day. It's why I love, you know, these hour-long conversations. You ain't got to speak in sound bites. You know somebody for as long as I've known Jasmine, or as long as you think you've known Jasmine watching her. But there's so much about the backstory that you just don't get. And that's why I'm so fascinated in these dialogues about the backstory of these various guests. I am honored and humbled and delighted and thrilled to have another half hour with Jasmine Guy when we come forward on Tavis Smiley.
1: This is getting good.
7: Yeah, man.
1: Tavis Smiley. Smiley continues when we come forward.
10: Good evening, Chicago. I'm Logan Page, and here's what's happening in your local and national news. Early voting for the November 3rd general election began Thursday, September 24th, across most of Illinois. Capital News Illinois has launched an election guide with information on registration, voting locations, mail ballots, and statewide races. In Chicago, early voting begins at 2 downtown locations, with additional sites opening October 19th. In other news, a former White Sox coach has died at the age of 70. Don Cooper spent 33 years in the White Sox organization, including 18 years as the big league team's pitching coach, including when the Sox won the World Series in 2005. In a social media post, the team said Cooper is forever in our thoughts. In other news, the Cubs are in Boston tomorrow for a three-game series with the Red Sox to wrap up the regular season. However, the schedule has been altered in anticipation of a major coastal storm forecast to impact the New England region. Sunday's game will now be played tomorrow afternoon as part of a day-night doubleheader. As of now, Saturday night's game is still scheduled.
11: I say, yo, tell the girls I want to meet up. On second thought, that ain't the way to go.
10: And Chris Brown is responding to journalist David Dennis Jr., who alleged that the singer is still actively abusing women. Dennis made the comments in an Instagram video while discussing the 2024 documentary, Chris Brown, A History of Violence. Brown disputed the allegation in a lengthy response, challenging Dennis to provide evidence of crimes against women for which Brown has been convicted since 2009. I'm Logan Page, and that's what's happening in your news now on WVON 1690.
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1: Tavis Smiley and Jasmine Guy, Emmy-winning actress, singer, dancer, director, and soon-to-be author. I was just saying a moment ago that I love Jasmine because, one, she has stories, but more than just having stories, and I say all the time, she doesn't just have stories. Each of us is a story, and she shared some of her story in this first half hour. So she has stories, she is a story, and now she's about to be a storyteller. A little birdie told me that Jasmine is dropping a book early next year. The show, of course, was A Different World. I thought I read somewhere the book is going to be called A Different Girl. Did I hear that right, Jasmine Guy? Jasmine, unmute yourself if you're muted. Maybe you're muted. Jasmine, are you there? Can you hear me now? Yeah, unmute yourself, Jasmine. We can't hear you. I know you can hear me, but I can't hear you. We'll get her unmuted in a second. Somebody figure that out. Anyway, I was reading that Jasmine is working on a book. And again, if you have if you've appreciated in any way the stories that she's told just on this program in the first half hour, then you know she got more stories for this book she's going to write. And I'm always, again, interested and curious about why and when and how folk make decisions to write these books about their lives. And she's lived a lot of life and had some huge successes. And I guess now's a good time as any to write a book about her life. But I want to ask her about that when we get her back on the line here. I don't know what the problem is, but they're going to figure that out. And then she mentioned earlier that the reviews are starting to come in. She says, I'm sorry, her phone was buzzing. I could hear it. You could probably hear it too. I don't know. But her phone was buzzing, and she was saying the reviews are starting to come in. Reviews about what? Glad you asked. Reviews about the reboot of A Different World. It is streaming today on Netflix. I have not had a chance to read the reviews yet. I'm curious to see whether Jasmine has and what she thinks of them. But it is, again, it's interesting in this town. The things that get rebooted and the things that don't. And I'm not sure I understand why or how that is or how those decisions are made. There's a lot of hype. There's a lot of hype on this particular reboot of A Different World. And so we are going to talk to Jasmine here in a moment about the reboot and the role that she plays in it and what she makes of a second turn around the sun, if you will, for this particular series. I think all the time about the way this series impacted so many people. And I've talked to Jasmine over the years. I've talked to Kadeem over the years, Daryl Bell, Cree Sumner, so many of the people on the cast, Sinbad, and others are friends of mine. I've talked to so many of them over the years about the way in which this TV show impacted the real lives of everyday people. And the data in this regard is incontrovertible, and I mean incontrovertible. The enrollment at HBCUs, the applications at HBCUs, grew dramatically, exponentially, courtesy of this particular show, A Different World. And so it's, you know, life imitates art. Art imitates life, but the impact of A Different World on real people, black people, everyday people, is significant. And so there are a lot of reasons to be grateful for that show running for as long as it did. But there's one of them. It put HBCUs front and center once again, and everybody wanted to go to a black college. I think I've got Jasmine back now. Jasmine, can you hear me now?
2: I heard you, but you couldn't hear me because I'm not on my computer and I didn't know how to... My technical skills were off.
1: Well, you and I
2: couldn't unmute myself, but I could hear you, and thank you for, you know, hanging in there like that.
1: Oh, you're that cute. You're cute.
2: I was like, this is my cue.
1: Let me get back to where I started. I was asking whether or not what I've heard is true.

0: that you're dropping a book. I was saying to the audience, Jasmine is a story. Jasmine has stories. What I love most about her, she's a great storyteller. And I can't wait for this book. I'm told it's called A Different Girl. Can you tell me more?
1: Yes. So I have tried a couple of times because people have wanted a memoir, you know, type biography. Mm-hmm. And I had trouble. I don't really have a need for people to know my personal life. I feel I do enough in the public eye to satisfy the need, but I needed a reason to write this book. And I said, well, I kind of want my kid to know who I was before she was born. Mm. She's now 27, and, you know, life for her started when she came. She didn't care nothing about a different world. She didn't care nothing about anything I did before she got here. And I had some blanks to fill in for her. So I asked her to write the book. If I tell my stories to you, it will give me motivation because they were very personal. I chose experiences that I felt changed me in some way, whether it be good or bad. Mm-hmm. And I also wanted to see I wanted people to know who I was before I got a different world, because it seems like everybody thought I started at 26. So this book kind of goes from when I was a little kid, from my earliest memories in Port Chester, through my Atlanta experiences, and then when I went to New York at 17, and then when I went to L.A. for Fame. So it's mixed with certain themes that my daughter recognized in my story.
0: Yeah.
1: That she heard me repeat in different times of my life, like periods of depression or always having babies in my life because we were a foster family, and it was a continued thing throughout my life. From she decided to name the chapters by themes instead of going through a chronological story.
0: I like that. I like that.
1: And there's one chapter called Plantation, because I guess I say that a lot too. So there are a couple of stories that relate to when I felt the pulse of that plantation on me. And as literal as playing a concubine and queen, the miniseries, as to when it just happened subtly along the way, or when I was traveling and how disappointed I was again that this was everywhere. You know, I kept thinking our colorism, our colonialism, the way we talk about ourselves, because we've been talked about like that. Mm-hmm. We were taught to do that. These are systemic problems. And I just always thought, well, when I get to New York, you know, or when I get out of the country. So it deals with that disappointment and that disillusionment in that, you know, you just find your people where you can be yourself, but you're not, the world isn't going to change. It's too embedded.
0: Nope.
1: I mean, look who we voted for president.
0: Yeah, don't get me started. Don't get me started.
1: Okay, I'm sorry.
0: Yeah, don't get me started, Jasmine. I will tell you this. I am grateful to your daughter, and please tell her I said thank you, because if that's what it took, explaining this to her, for the rest of us to read it, then we are grateful to your daughter. As I said earlier, Jasmine's a great storyteller, as you've heard already in this hour. And my edict is pretty simple. If you're going to write a book, write it. If you're going to tell the story, tell the story. I know Jasmine, I think, well enough to know that if she puts the book out, and she is, of course, next year, it's A Different Girl. That's the title, rather, A Different Girl. I know it's going to be full of truth, and I'm anxious to read it. And then when that comes out, that's another reason to get Jasmine back on this program. Yes, yes, yes. She'll come back on again next year. But in the time I have left in this conversation today, I got to talk about the reboot of A Different World, streaming today on Netflix. 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
13: Okay, your property's on forest land?
14: Oh, no, it is the forest.
13: I don't follow.
14: Well, I'm calling around for estimates to install sprinklers throughout our forests.
13: What?
14: Let me explain. We're a grassroots group looking for funding to combat people's recklessness with fire in the forest. We can't get funding if we don't have an estimate, so, you know.
13: Are you serious?
14: Yeah. We're calling it the National Sprinkler System. Isn't that great?
13: You want to know how much a sprinkler system would run you for the forest?
14: Uh-huh.
13: That doesn't even make sense, sir.
14: Oh, no. Oh, you know what? You're right. Maybe we should just map out Olympic National Forest first.
13: Is this a joke?
14: No. Imagine being able to flip a switch and put a fire out.
13: Flip a switch. You know how much land you're talking about?
14: I know. It seems big, Joe.
13: It seems big.
14: Well, they built that pipeline thing. That's
13: no,
14: pretty big.
13: No. I'm sorry. I can't help.
14: Wait, Joe.
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1: 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So let's get back to it with Tavis Smiley.
2: Tavis Smiley and Jasmine Guy. I have loved this conversation with Jasmine this hour, but now my time is getting really, really tight. Earlier in this conversation, she was apologizing for her phone buzzing so much because the reviews are out about A Different World, streaming today on Netflix. What can you tell me, Jasmine?
4: Well, I'm so thrilled that I feel like the people get it. I think they understand where we're trying to go with the show. It's been long anticipated. You know, we've had a couple of attempts to do a reboot earlier in other decades. It's been 40 years. But Debbie Allen and Time Warner finally, you know, connected with Netflix, and they saw the value of the show. I love the new look of it, which is one camera. It's more cinematic. You know, we were on a soundstage with the four video approach and a live audience. So as actors, it was a different medium for us. But our characters gelled. I love the new cast. And they have woven our characters in a way that is organic. For example, Dwayne and Whitley's youngest daughter, because we have two older children, because remember Whitley was pregnant when the show ended. And the baby's going as a freshman to Hillman. Dwayne is a provost. Ron Johnson's son is on an athletic scholarship. Freddie Brooks is a professor. So we're in there organically, but I love the new cast. They're so vibrant. And I really knew that the audience would love them as well. Yeah. You know, I kept telling them, y'all wait till this airs, you know, because we did it from February to April last year. All of the extras, at least 80%, are from the AU Center. So Morris Brown, Clark.
2: Oh, that's cool.
4: Selman, and they showed out. I mean, beautiful. And to do it in Atlanta, you know, we did the first one in L.A. And it, I mean, that side of the country didn't even know what a HBCU was. You know, when I grew up across the street from Morehouse, I thought it was as normal and right as rain until I got out there. And I didn't realize the impact that the show was having.
2: No,
4: on the other side of the country.
2: No, I was saying earlier that the data is incontrovertible in terms. I mean, the numbers tell the story of the impact that show had on HBCUs back then, and I suspect the same thing's going to happen right now. It is streaming today on Netflix, the reboot of A Different World. Our remaining moments with Jasmine Guy when we come forward.
1: Why does Tavis say when we come forward?
5: says he's not going back.
1: And you don't have to go back either. Forward ever, backward never. More of Tavis Smiley when we come forward. Forward, forward.
6: Joe's Landscaping. This is Joe.
14: I'd like an estimate to install a sprinkler system in the forest.
6: Okay, your property's on forest land?
14: Oh, no. It is the forest.
6: I don't follow.
14: Well, I'm calling around for estimates to install sprinklers throughout our forests.
6: What?
14: Let me explain. We're a grassroots group looking for funding to combat people's recklessness with fire in the forest. We can't get funding if we don't have an estimate, so, you know.
6: Are you serious?
14: Yeah. We're calling it the National Sprinkler System. Isn't that great?
6: You want to know how much a sprinkler system would run you for the forest?
14: Uh-huh.
6: That doesn't even make sense, sir.
14: Oh, no. Oh, you know what? You're right. Maybe we should just map out Olympic National Forest first.
6: Is this a joke?
14: No. Imagine being able to flip a switch and put a fire out.
6: Flip a switch. You know how much land you're talking about?
14: I know. It seems big, Joe.
6: It seems big.
14: Well, they built that pipeline thing. That's pretty big.
6: No. I'm sorry. I can't help.
14: Wait, Joe.
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12: Tavis Smiley continues right now.
2: It does indeed. We've got 3 minutes left with Jasmine Guy, and I want to close on this note, a note of gratitude. I met Jasmine Guy many, many years ago. She mentioned the 3-4 decades since Different World was on the air. When I first met her, I was not Tavis Smiley. I'm putting that in air quotes, whatever that means. I was not on radio. I was not on television. I didn't have a star on the Walk of Fame. I hadn't written the New York Times bestseller, all the things I've been blessed to do. I had done none of that when I met Jasmine Guy the first time. I was just a young man working for Tom Bradley as mayor here in L.A. She was always gracious to me then, and she's always been gracious to me all the years since. And so I'm just delighted and grateful again for her putting us on her schedule today. This show streams on Netflix. Everybody's chasing Jasmine Guy, and she was kind enough to give me an hour. So I want to close, Jasmine, by saying thank you, thank you, thank you for being so kind to me and so generous all these years. I've loved this hour, and you have to promise me when the book drops next year, you'll come back so we can do it again.
4: Absolutely. Love you. Thank you, Tavis.
2: It's my pleasure. Thank you for coming on this program. A Different World.
4: I'll bring my kid, too.
2: Say that again?
4: I will bring my kid with me.
2: You do that.
4: When I come talk to you.
2: You do that. I look forward to it. Okay. I look forward to seeing you and your baby, your 27-year-old baby.
4: Yes.
2: When the book drops next year. So y'all heard it. I got it on tape. Jasmine promised to come back next year when the book, A Different Girl, drops, I believe, in February 2027. Thank you for listening to Jasmine Guy and to this program all 3 hours today. Just like that, 3 hours are gone. Tomorrow's Friday, so tomorrow's the best of Tavis Smiley on these stations all across America. Thanks for listening once again. And as always...

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2: Chicago Mayor Brandon Johnson and the Chicago City Council are introducing a data center moratorium ordinance.
3: The proposed 12-month moratorium would pause new data center development and the expansion of existing facilities.
2: The measure would pause new developments while the city creates long-term policies addressing impacts on air quality, water use, energy consumption, and residents' quality of life. Former NFL star Antonio Brown is expected to accept a plea deal in his attempted second-degree murder case. Brown continues to claim he acted in self-defense during a 2025 shooting at a Miami boxing event, but the agreement would reportedly spare him prison time and place him on probation instead. And Erykah Badu and Boyz II Men will headline the inaugural Soul on the Sea cruise next April. The five-night voyage sails from Miami to Mexico and the Bahamas, featuring performances by De La Soul, October London, and more. Get BIN News Now on demand 24/7 on the iHeartRadio app. Here's Andrea Coleman.
1: Thank you, Bree. The trial is underway for two former Mississippi Capitol Police officers charged with manslaughter in the 2022 shooting death of 25-year-old Jalen Lewis in Jackson. Prosecutors say the shooting was not justified, while defense attorneys argued the officers acted in self-defense after Lewis, who was black, backed his SUV into a police cruiser. Capitol Police Lieutenant Kevin Sweeney, who is also black, took the stand yesterday on behalf of the officers.
4: And you didn't make any reports in this case about anything being untoward, did you?
5: No.
4: Because you don't think anything untoward happened, do you?
5: No, because if I have felt any type of malice in it, I were the first one to contact military federal authorities, because I'm not there. I ain't going to jail. No way.
1: Investigators testified that Lewis had several loaded guns and marijuana in the vehicle, but none of the weapons appear to have been fired. Both officers, who are white, have pleaded not guilty as testimony continues today. Congresswoman Pramila Jayapal out of Washington, D.C., has harsh words and criticism for the Trump administration's plan to remove 760,000 people from Obamacare on allegations of fraud. Jayapal appeared on MS Now yesterday saying the administration is in no position to level such allegations against anyone and calling the president the poster child of fraud.
6: It's very difficult to take any fraud claim seriously from an administration that has pardoned fraudsters. $2 billion in money that was supposed to go to consumers that the president has reversed the fraud convictions on. Reverse that, right? And on top of that, all the ways in which he's making money. So I think that this is an environment where people across the country are saying, you're stripping health care from me. It's part of the anger towards this president and this administration.
1: Jayapal serves as lead for Medicare for All and says millions of Americans have been impacted by changes to health care programs implemented by the Trump administration.
6: I mean, they have been hell-bent on getting rid of health care for millions of Americans. And already, just under this administration, 8 million Americans have lost their coverage or chosen not to opt for new coverage because it's too expensive, right? Another 22 million have seen their premiums go up. So that's 30 million Americans who are seeing these increased costs.
1: On Tuesday, Vice President J.D. Vance and Medicaid Services Chief Dr. Oz made the announcement at the White House, saying the move would save the federal government over $2 billion. Oz claiming many of the people being removed aren't real people, and Vance saying some of them don't even know they are enrolled. This is BIN News This Hour. Be sure to follow us wherever you get your podcast. I'm Andrea Coleman on the Black Information Network, home of Black News First.
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22: Well, actually, what we want to do is we want to make sure that we introduce everyone. Welcome to the show, Cleopatra. Thank you for definitely being a part of this. And since we're going in order, just for introduction's sake, welcome to the afternoon show. It is time for us get started with the roundtable, the host roundtable. So I want to start with Rufus. Rufus, you start so early in the morning. Like, what is the topic that you had that really stuck with you that brought you to this day of the host roundtable?
23: Well, there were a lot of things. First, I want to say, from where I sit, this does look like Hollywood Squares with all these boxes on the
22: top. It does.
23: Kind of cool. But I had a conversation this month with Dr. Glenda Glover. Dr. Glenda Glover is the former president of Tennessee State University, and she's the former international president of Alpha Kappa Alpha. But in this role, she was talking about her book called How Dare You? And basically, we had a conversation about what her calculations have said, which is there is more than $500 million that the state of Tennessee owes Tennessee State University.
24: Oh, yes, yes.
23: And you look and you compare that to the other land-grant university there being the University of Tennessee. And so often they've gone through, and this is just since 1987, but they've gone through and they've done these calculations, and they know that they owe Tennessee State this money. They simply won't pay it. Mm-hmm. And her question of how dare you was just that. You know, there was some controversy around her. She left Tennessee State back in 2024. And in that space, they said that there was a misuse of funds. And she went through and explained what all those things were as they tried to go back and say that there were some problems with some things, of which everything is not perfect, but it certainly wasn't what they suggested that it was. And at the end of the day, when we start to look not only at Tennessee State and what's owed by the state of Tennessee, but it's pretty much every state in which there is an HBCU that is a land-grant institution, there's money that is owed. And for Tennessee State, while they had a calculation of $544 million, there are other calculations that show that they're owed $2.2 billion. Mm-hmm. And you start looking at all these things and the challenges that our HBCUs have and the money that's owed, money that's not coming. Mm-hmm. It was, for me, a very profound conversation in the ways in which she is putting it out. And with so many things, so many conversations that we have, we want them not to just be conversations, but they're truly calls to action. And when we see this kind of thing happening, particularly with the places that are educating more of us, but in this moment when more of us are going to HBCUs again because of what's happening out of this administration and where we kind of see things, it becomes a longer-term impact on us and our community. So for me, within all the conversations that I had this month, that was certainly the most profound.
0: Hey, can I ask you a question, Rufus?
23: Of course.
0: What were her thoughts about the current president of Tennessee State? Because I know that the brother who is president now, apparently, man, he has kind of gotten the house in order a little bit, and you know, is trying to access those funds, of course, and allay whatever the fears were of the state legislators and the governor. I think the governor got involved, and they restructured the board there at Tennessee State at one point. And I know that was an issue there, but did she have some thoughts about the current president there?
23: Well, I didn't ask that question, Matt, but I'll say this. With all of this is one of the things that came through when I talked to Walter Kimbrough, who was the former president of Dillard, who's been in a few other HBCUs before. And one of the things he pointed out so profoundly is that when we look at our HBCUs, we own them because we went there. Southern is my school. The folks who went to FAMU, FAMU was their school. Tennessee State is their school. Here's the reality. All of those.
22: Well, wait, hold the reality real quick. Guys, you're listening to The Afternoon Show, and of course, this is the roundtable, the host roundtable, where we talk about our top topics from our own perspectives, and then we move around to the next show. Rufus, you left off saying the reality.
2: Oh, my goodness. Rufus went and got his shades.
22: Oh, he got his shades?
2: Come on, man.
22: That's a dog.
2: Matt, you see your impact?
22: Yeah. Well, we don't want to waste it. Go ahead, Rufus. Go ahead.
23: Look,
22: land your plane.
23: As cool as I am, ain't nobody going to be here cooler than me. So Lord, Matt can be cool on his own. So if we're going to be together, I got to catch up.
3: Help us.
23: I'm going to say this and get out of the way because I know others have things to say, but what I was saying, there's a pride that we all have in our HBCUs, particularly those who went to them. The reality is these public HBCUs are just that. So within each state, the governor has a responsibility to select the board and to select the CEO. And all those things in following that. So voting still matters. At Tennessee mm-hmm. State in particular, they were able then to reconstitute the board, to remove Dr. Glover, to put in a new person, and the money still hasn't rolled. So if they're getting close to getting some of it, that's a good thing. I've talked to some of the alums of Tennessee State about this issue. They are working on it, but the proof of the pudding is in the eating. So we'll see what happens there and with all these other places that are owed money.
0: That's a good story.
2: Yeah. It is.
0: Like you said, it's not just unique to Tennessee State. You know, our HBCUs have been shortchanged all over the country. I think Tennessee State is heading in the right direction. That's why I was asking, because you know, my brother Bud went to Tennessee State, and he went with Richard Dent. They were classmates at Tennessee State, so they have a strong interest there. And I know there's a new brother who's an alumni who's there now. And I think they had an issue with audit compliance, and he kind of took care of that. So this is a good time to monitor and see if they do what they're supposed to do. Because you're right, man, the money that was owed to Tennessee State, if that's reflective to what's going on around the country with our HBCUs, oh, my God, it's just another example of attacks on Black culture, Black education, and Black life.
23: Indeed, you go down the list, I think Tennessee State was number 4 in the states that owed money. So there are 3 other states.
0: Okay.
23: More money is owed than Tennessee State. But there's work to be done.
2: Yeah. You know, there's something to be said about schools that align themselves with the state, with their respective state. Place like Morehouse, where I attended, Spelman College, or Howard, which are not state schools, for example, it's a different scenario. That is, and I actually, we heard the testimony from the state senator, the senator from the Higher Education Committee in Tennessee legislature. Just pathetic scenarios, and But you know what? They said everything. The issue that they had was that there was a higher demand or a demand to attend TSU compared to University of Tennessee. All right, and which is happening all across, as you pointed out, Rufus, all across HBCUs. Black colleges and universities, fortunately, are trending. And white universities are not, because we are seeing things really from a different lens. And I think that's one of the benefits of being in this polarizing Trump administration. We're more unified than ever.
22: Mm-hmm.
2: We're talking business. We're talking political power today.
22: Yeah.
2: I swear, in these next several years, the black voting populace is going to be tremendously powerful and prominent. And look at all the black-owned restaurants. A lot of black women own a lot of restaurants here in the city of Chicago, if you notice. Yeah. So I love the black unity that's formulating, in some respects, out of default, but nevertheless formulating.
22: It had to come from somewhere. I want to move on. Thank you so much, Rufus. I want to move on to Cleopatra. What was the top topic that you had? For
3: y'all always give me the back end when it's time.
22: No, but
3: to
22: see
3: break.
22: What happens is you're going to introduce it, and then we'll come back from break.
3: Okay.
2: We have an hour, right?
3: Yeah, it's an hour.
22: Yeah, we got to keep it moving. So, what was your topic?
3: Hey, everybody. I appreciate the opportunity. Make sure you tune in 9 to noon. You know, I would think about everybody want to talk about Ziggy Marley, the eldest son of Bob Marley, the reggae icon. And just the opportunity to interview him was not of this earth. He's a whole nother spirit, a whole nother vibe.
22: All right. We are back. You're listening to the afternoon show with the host roundtable. We've got everybody in the building. Well, and virtually, too. And just before the break, Cleopatra was talking about her interview with Ziggy Marley.
3: And hey, everybody, I appreciate the opportunity to hang out on the round table. And yes, Ziggy Marley, you know what shocked me? Phil and Ken and Rufus, and I see you all digitally, LaDonna and the most, is that the tree language, it was so thick, so heavy. And I hadn't heard a Jamaican voice authentically in so long that my ears were not primed for it, right? And Titus had made sure everything was solid, but what was more appreciative than me remembering how carefree the vibe was how authentic he was.
2: And wait, was he in studio?
3: No. But he raised the vibration for me literally even in the music. So he went 432 hertz, which is a spiritual combination, some would say, that was to be culminating with the spirit. And it was in tribute to his father, this album, 9-time award-winning Grammy artist, and he has 9 albums. So for every album this brother has blessed in the world, he earned a Grammy. But even more importantly, this was the first time he ever wrote music in tribute to his father and talked about his mental health journey, and he talked about it with me. And wow. I was humbled by that. And I think he was smitten by the fact that I took the time to be well prepared to receive him in the sense of just his journey of raising literally the vibration, right? So, you know, everything he honored and in tribute, whether it was the trees to the air to just being, was on a whole nother wavelength that made me miss Jamaica and just how carefree they are. And even in my verbiage, 15 years ago since I've been to Jamaica, I always say no worries, you know, just trying to be copacetic, and I'm raised hospitable, but I just felt his whole vibe. So then I went to go see the brother, right? So shout out to Ravinia for just such an amazing space and culminating folks, and just his whole vibe was just so carefree that I was like, man, I'm finna lead this brother. But here's the kicker, guys. He pointed out something that we take for granted from Jamaicans in terms of everything just being a carefree zone and happy, happy. No, he was like, he named the album The Bright Side because once you fight through the thick of things in life, there's always a bright side on the other side of the veil. So he was very humanistic, and it was a very powerful interview, and I fell in love with his spirit more than anything about his legacy.
22: Did he give you a reset and maybe a connection back to nature in that moment?
3: Right. Like I said, he gave tribute. He paid homage to the air, to the trees, to the flowers, to the bees. The brother was so pathetic. And we were just vibing, right? Like his...
22: No, I mean you. Like, did he give you a reset?
3: No, I was already in tune with him, right? So when I research somebody for an interview, I ain't going to take it if we ain't locked in. So I didn't seek him out. It kind of came to be. But once I went on a journey to understand him, I was already on that level with him. He just took me a little higher.
2: Yeah. You know, I got a chance to meet him.
22: Yeah, that answers
2: And he is, you know, he's on a whole nother plateau.
3: Absolutely.
2: And so, you first off, could you understand the patois?
3: I did. And that three language, because I hadn't heard it in so long. And I've been to Jamaica so many times.
2: Oh, man, same here.
3: And in my ears, and I got good hearing. I can't see for a damn, but... My ears, it just was a love language, and I leaned in a little bit.
2: They got lyrics.
3: Oh, man.
2: Oh, my goodness.
3: I leaned in a little bit, and when I heard the brother speak to me, we were locked in. It really was one of the most, somebody just asked me, give me some of my top interviews. He's up there for a reason, not like people can see. I see what he meant by the bright side. He talked about the dark days, but to talk about the loss of a parent, particularly his father, it took him, he'd been in music for 50 years. And he said, it's not about being in music for 50 years. It's about doing what he came to do, his assignment. He didn't see it as a job. He didn't see it as a task. He saw it as what he does, right? Like, that was his whole vibe, his whole purpose of existence is doing what he do and getting paid for.
2: Oh, yeah.
3: So I thought that was just beautiful, that it's a different mindset than we are in a Western culture in terms of, hey, you going to pay me for this? I'll do this. It's just so transactional. Yeah. No, this brother is on a whole nother vibe where you are just getting paid to just live life and be.
2: Yeah. And the royalties. Keep in mind, that's Rita Marley's son, too.
3: Yes.
2: So... It's DNA through and through.
3: And you know, Lauryn Hill, they got a baby, right? So
2: I think Lauryn Hill has a baby by everybody.
22: Don't you do it. Don't
12: shut
22: you
12: up,
22: do it.
12: Shut up.
0: Oh, damn.
22: Don't you do it. Don't do it.
2: Erykah Badu.
22: Don't do shut it.
2: Up. Everybody.
22: Yeah, don't do it. Don't Lauryn, do it.
2: Let me stop.
22: Well, thank you, so much for sharing that.
3: No doubt.
0: And I interviewed, Perry and I interviewed Rita Marley.
2: Oh.
0: And that was quite an experience, man. It was a vibe. I'll just say that.
2: See, that's really what Cleopatra's saying. It was a whole nother vibration, man.
3: It was so higher. But when you all look up and listening audience, check it out. 432 hertz. It is a spiritual tone that he said. This is the first album in 9 albums. This is 10th that he listens to religiously. He's never listened to his albums cover to cover like that. He said this is the one. So I just found him to just be so pathetic that I had to go check the brother out, and I just was vibing. I just appreciate it. You know, I don't even like smelling all the trees, but it was a whole vibe in the atmosphere, too.
2: I bet the trees were lit up, man, you know.
3: Oh, yeah.
22: You know, my
2: on
22: my
2: fire.
23: That was my question. I could only imagine what it was like there.
2: Oh, they would like to join Erykah Badu concert.
3: Now, here's the deal. But when I saw Snoop, that was a lot of weed. Even Snoop had more weed than the audience. But and the audience, everybody was just so carefree. Now, what I will say, from Snoop to Ziggy, I didn't know the whites loved Snoop like that. I was that month years old. I didn't know.
2: There were only white people at the Kanye concert.
3: I figured that because it was on like 3 interviews of blacks. I know 2 of them that went. But for Ziggy, it was multicultural, I will say.
2: Oh, yeah, all day.
3: It was multicultural.
2: Wow, good for you.
22: You know, I find that when I speak to the Jamaican culture, like my grandfather's Jamaican, well, was Jamaican. And when we went to Jamaica, it was so easy to pick up on the patois accent. Did you find yourself slipping into the patois accent at all when you were talking to him?
3: No. I've already, like I said, permanently, No Worries is encrusted. My babies say No Worries, but... I just wanted to make sure I heard with my ears, and what I heard with my ears was what I remembered. And Jamaica and a number of the Caribbean islands are such beautiful places, right? Mm. And the free spirit reminds me of what I want to escape to.
22: Mm,
3: you know, one
22: it.
3: Day I'm going to get out of this experiment.
22: Yeah, she on. Said, like I said. All right, well, let's move on to Matt McGill. Matt McGill, just before the break, why don't you tell us what your top story or top topic was for the month of September?
0: You know what? That's a good question. You know, we had topic-wise, you know, I think it's you know, the DSA, the impact the DSA has had on the Democratic establishment, topic-wise, right? And how that's going to play out between now and November 3rd, how the leadership of the Democratic Party looks, and the whether or not the Democratic Party is properly representing the working class people, which of course is the community that most of us come from, and that topic wise, that was probably what was driving my conversations during the month. Somebody's coming. As far as interview wise, we had Dr. Lonnie Bunch come on with us after he announced that he was stepping down at the Smithsonian, which was great because we interviewed him, you know, when he was here in Chicago at the Chicago Historical Society.
2: Oh, yes.
0: Yeah. You know, we did, you know, our remote broadcast that we do. We did Perry and I did a remote broadcast right there at the Chicago Historical Society. And I'm talking about like 15, 20 years ago when Dr. Bunch was just starting out.
23: Yeah, and Matt, it's now the Chicago History Museum.
2: Right.
0: The Chicago History Museum. And really, I learned more about him because, you know, my introduction to Dr. Bunch was when he was here in Chicago. Yes. So that's all I knew about him. But I got to learn about his pre-Chicago days, which were great. We, you know that the legacy he's leaving behind at the Smithsonian. He was with the Smithsonian before he came here in Chicago. And so... you know, that was great. We had an interview with a young lady who was one of the, she did a book on the first producers, female producer at Motown. That was great. And the topic really is just being black and living in America.
22: The host roundtable right here on the afternoon show. I'm Dr. LaDonna Ray, and I've got all of these dynamic hosts sitting around the table with us, me and Ken Duncan. And this is just dynamic. I love it that, you know, and congratulations to you, Cleopatra, for having the mayor of Chicago break his news about running again. That was a highlight, especially for Chicago and those who are in support of him. But Matt, you left off with a myriad of things that you talked about and you were proud of for the month of September. And you spoke about black leadership, but I want to be able to get to myself and Ken because we do have
23: before you do.
22: Get to 5 o'clock because it's 4:54.
23: Yeah, no, I got to ask Matt this question though. Lonnie Bunch, was he upset? Did he reflect on what his tenure was like and why he left and what the future might look like for the museums?
0: You know what? What I did, Rufus, is I kind of gave him, I kind of presented the narrative so that he didn't have to, you know, I kind of, you know, created the narrative that we know that, some changes and some attacks on black culture and black history. And then he kind of, you know, spoke to it. Mm-hmm. But I did it so that he didn't have to say, hey, this is why I'm leaving.
2: Yeah, yeah, yeah.
0: I think I kind of asked him, like, hey, as you leave, what are your concerns, you know, moving forward on black history and the attack on black culture? And so he was able to kind of address it that way.
23: All right, we'll catch up with him again after he's on and get to the room.
2: And just FYI, so, man, I listened to the interview. Very good interview. Lonnie Bunch, man, has been a major impact on myself at the Chicago History. What was it before that? Chicago Historical Society. And then I saw him walking down the street maybe a month and a half ago in August, and just man, one of my heroes, quite frankly.
22: Awesome,
23: could be. Well, so, LaDonna, Ken, what was your top story this month?
3: Yeah. Can I address this real quick? Tony Snow says he wanted to discuss the influx of Viagra usage in the senior nursing homes. Tony, I just want to recognize you, bro, because I do think that they are peddling them blue pills.
2: Yes.
3: And I don't want you to feel ignored in the chat, so don't think that we just...
2: Tony Snow is always on point.
3: Tony be on one.
2: Listen, you know what?

0: So then it can't be no hard feelings. Cause we leaning into it, I embrace it.
1: Can give it to you.
2: I know that's right. But you know something, Ken? You know, one thing that I did regret that I didn't talk to him about was asking him if something had happened to his daughter, if she had been sexually assaulted, would he still feel the same way on anti-abortion rights? You know what I'm saying?
3: Oh, okay.
2: Because he's strong against it. He says unless it impacts the life of the mother, that he would be strongly against pro-choice and getting having an abortion. And there are situations, we're talking about rape and incest. Yeah. These situations happen.
3: His first off, we're going to get him back on. And he committed to that as well. And I've known Darren Bailey for a number of years. Actually, a decent person. So I'll be real quick with it. He is, you know, politicians evolve. Mm-hmm. Barack Obama was against
2: gay marriages.
3: Gay marriages, mm-hmm. Remember?
2: Yep.
3: He was vehemently opposed to it. That was a strategy to get that he was elected. And then he flipped and said, hey, he started getting that cash money, and he changed. So politicians do evolve. What I would like to see is just a robust debate with J.B. Pritzker. Because right now, people are just not taking the Darren Bailey campaign serious. He doesn't have any money. He's not countering anything. There's a lot to hit JB on, quite frankly. Mm-hmm. And he just doesn't have the ammunition.
2: Yeah, I hear that. Also,
4: well, why would JB debate him given those things?
0: Because this is a democracy. And anytime an incumbent does not give room to either grow, I hear Ken say it all the time, the challenger made me a better candidate and a better servant.
3: Yes.
0: So to be reflective of a resume is only to be challenged on what you've done. And the fact that he scapegoated that is not fair, as he is primed and poised as we go V goes to go to the White House if the nation so chooses. So to do that, you have to have a resume from Illinois to stand on.
3: Yeah. That's part.
2: I actually have.
3: But Rufus, you're right. You're correct, Rufus. Yeah. If I'm managing JB's campaign, man, I'm not giving him an audience. It's political science.
5: Yeah.
0: You know, yeah, but Trump will give little Marco Rubio, he didn't give them all a chance, right? So there's certain things you can't take away from a Trump. So if we're gonna defend a democracy, I hate when an incumbent, Lord knows I know it personally, escapes an opportunity to duke it out on a debate.
2: Mm-hmm. Right? I actually had your opponent on yesterday, Anthony Beal.
0: And he wasn't happy. Opponent. I'm not running for anything.
2: At that time. But he wasn't
0: I'm running
2: happy.
0: For the border.
2: I'm running for the border.
0: Which border? The Canadian border? The Mexican border? The Caribbean border?
4: That's what I'm running for. What was your conversation with Alderman Beal like?
2: He was talking about the initiatives that he has coming up for Pullman. My question was, what about Pullman versus Roseland? Why is there so much heavy investment going on in Pullman? I have friends that live in Pullman. They love the man. But I also have family in Roseland, and they don't love the man. So there's a bit of a war going on there when it comes to disinvestment and investment. It's not an even spread. And I just asked them, people want to know. And I thank the opportunity to have those questions so that he could just talk to the people and his constituents.
4: Did he answer? What did he tell you?
2: Well, he answered with a message mapping that says that, you know, he is focused on his ninth ward and what's best for the people. But that wasn't very specific as to what the plans are for the west side of the ninth district. I want to get to Ken before we run out of time, which we already have. Well, Ken, what's your top?
3: I know we're at the top of the hour now, so...
4: We can go over a little bit for you.
3: Oh my goodness! Thank you, Brother Rufus. You know, my highlight was having fun with the Cleopatra Show when we secured. Help me out,
0: Congressman Joe Neguse from Boulder, Colorado. That was awesome.
3: Boulder,
0: and,
3: at that.
0: And you had the whip, James Clyburn, and not to mention the uplifting of Danny K. Davis. That was hilarious.
3: And I saw him that weekend.
0: Oh man, I love it. But no, Joe Neguse, guys, that's a bad brother.
3: Yeah, he remembered you.
0: Oh yeah, Joe Neguse a bad brother.
3: Yeah, he is. He's tight. And to represent anybody black representing the Boulder, Colorado
0: is something.
3: It did. I spent some time there with a professor's son. I'm one of my coworkers' best friends. We had a blast.
0: And to elaborate, when we say the whip, guys, we're talking about the James Clyburn that is raised president. So if you know anything about South Carolina and a good old fish fry, amen.
3: Amen.
0: All right.
4: I like
1: I like Negus. I used to love him, but now I

0: just like.
1: Well, you know what? That's it for the host roundtable. Thank you so much for being on the afternoon show. You guys were fantastic. Awesome. Congratulations on all your wins, because that's what this was. And we love you, and your audience loves you. And we'll see you guys on the next month when we do the host roundtable.
2: I love that screensaver you have in the background there.
1: That's not a screensaver. He said those are real books.
2: Man.
3: Books, baby. You can take them out.
2: What a concept.
1: I love it. All right, guys. We'll be back.
4: Always happy to be joined by our political commentator, political consultant, Amisha Cross, who we have to first begin, as we did on Friday, with congratulations for being named one of the CBC's Power 100. She's our top 10, our number one. But congratulations, Amisha, and welcome back to WVON.
5: Thank you. Thank you so much. But only because
4: Okay, what's going on with Amisha's sound, Titus? We're kind of breaking up. Anyway, Amisha, my list is so long. There's so many things to talk with you about. And I didn't even look at the list of the other 99. I just saw yours and highlights and said, that should be it. And they can narrow it down because she's the one who brings it. Let me begin with you here, because this whole thing, as Annette and I just talked about, CNN, MS Now, Politico were all removed, kicked out, banned from the White House last week. And it seemed to have stepped up even more today with CNN clearly being removed from his assignment as the Pool Network. What are your thoughts about this assault on the First Amendment?
5: First, I'm checking my sound again. Is it okay?
4: You're better, yes.
5: Okay. So there are a few things here. And the Republican Party has always stood on free speech, first and foremost. That makes this extremely interesting. But beyond that, the most important thing is that the press serves as the fourth estate. When we talk about the three branches of government, the press has always been seen as the fourth because they are such an important check on power. And that has been the case since the dawn of this country. And one of the things that this president has done is not want his lack of democracy support, his shady business deals, the fact that his polling numbers are in the toilet, the fact that these midterms showcase that Republicans have largely lost their grip on the American public, questions about affordability. He doesn't want any of those things to be talked about. And as you can recall, less than a week ago, the coverage about his administration working with shady characters and trying to take money for pardon deals came out. Then there was several conversations about the ways in which he's trying to basically shift this election cycle, be it whether he's offering money to Americans to basically vote Republican up and down the ticket. Again, an illegal thing, but he said it nonetheless. This is a president who is in deep trouble, but also one who sees his grasp on power disappearing. And he is upset at the very people whose job is to cover that. It's their job to investigate. It's their job to show up in the press pool at the White House and ask him the questions that matter to the American people the most. It's their job to press him on Iran, what's happening in Iran, why we're still there. This war is costing the American public multi-billions of dollars a day. It is causing, you know, a rise in gas and diesel prices. It is causing pain for people across this country economically. And he doesn't want to be asked any of those things. He would rather talk about the gold in the White House. He would rather talk about renovations. He would rather talk about anything and everything that is not within the presidential powers he has, and the fact that he continues to move in a way that not only the American public has sharply pushed away from, again, his polling numbers have taken a nosedive, but also that he is dragging the entire Republican Party down with him. And he just doesn't want it to be talked about. But yes, violation of the First Amendment. He went after three networks in particular. But in addition to that, and I applaud CNN for, you know, pushing for the first lawsuit here. I am not a lawyer. However, I do follow several cases and have read what they've actually presented. There is no doubt in my mind that they will win that. Actually, everything he's done against the press has typically won, unless they fold it. You know, shout out to CBS for folding way too early. Go through the process. Understand that the press has rights, significant rights that are enshrined in our Constitution.
4: Amisha, do you think that this would have any ability to otherwise silence or soften what it is that the media says about him because of these kinds of things, or do we come stronger as a result?
5: I think we become stronger. He's already shown himself to be adversarial to media. And in all fairness, he's not the first president who's been adversarial to media. He's the first president to weaponize it in the way that he has. It was famously noted that JFK also, even though, you know, it appeared from the outside the media loved JFK, JFK had some very strong pushback with the media. He didn't really like the man. The media is supposed to be adversarial to the president. That point blank period. That is why the honeymoon for any newly elected president is always short. They were never put in place to be your best friends and to only reflect the things you wanted them to say. That is the case for any president, whether there's an R in front of their name or a D. However, President Trump sees himself akin to radical regimes or authoritarianism. And in those regimes, the head of state controls what the media can and cannot report. That is what he wants to do here. Unfortunately for him, that won't stand in a democracy. That will not stand in a country that has built so much of who it is on a free press. The only thing that could affect press coverage holistically would be the dismantling of the funding apparatus of the press. And that is not something that this White House can control. What it can control and what it has done more successfully, I would argue, than this is effectuate some of the mergers. And because those can be problematic. I think that from a few months ago, people who were in the know were watching to see whether the CNN merger would actually make a difference. That one got contested in court. We'll see how long it's going to last. No new news on that front. But some of these private sector mergers from corporations can affect them because a lot of the heads of those companies are really close to Trump. And those heads get to decide what is covered and how it is covered. That's why it was so surprising to several people when Barry Weiss at CBS actually allowed for and ran that segment with Boosie last weekend to cover the story about how much money he spent, $600,000, trying to get a pardon from this president in this White House, because there are pardon finagulars in and around the White House who are basically selling access and selling what they see for personal gain.
4: That is surprising that they ran that story. I was a devout watcher of 60 Minutes until recently. So thanks for sharing that, because I just would rather watch America's Funniest Home Videos so that my brain doesn't get scarred with whatever they're doing that's coming out of there. We're talking with Amesha Cross this morning. Amesha, let me ask you this question about, you mentioned poll numbers a couple of times. Saw yesterday in watching Meet the Press that it appears the approval numbers for the Republicans and the Democrats are about the same. How do we make sense of that given what's going on now?
5: Oh, I love that question, because Democrats are absolutely doing no better. The only thing that is the wind at the sails of the Democrats at this point is that Americans want to see several Republicans out of office, even in areas or districts that are not technically and not historically competitive for Democrats. We're seeing movement there. But that's not because people love the Democratic Party. Most of that is based on candidate quality and who the candidate is. Mm-hmm. That is why several of these candidates are running without talking about the Democratic Party at all. The DNC and its apparatus has fallen apart. The funding is in the toilet. They can't fundraise. The DSCCC, the organization that is responsible for a lot of the congressional support, giving money out to ensure that districts can flip or maintain, they are also in trouble. They have been called on because they have not given a lot to some of our races across the South. Spoiler alert, that's not new. However, in places where it does show that Democrats can quake, there is a lot of upset over the fact that the apparatus is so in trouble. But make no mistake, there is a reason why, even though people may not always like the term democratic socialist, they tend to support a lot of the policies, whether it is housing reform that makes housing more affordable, or healthcare access, or, you know, some of the strongest pushes against the AI incursion that has affected people's jobs. Some of the things that they stand for that have bare economic gain for Americans, many people do support, whether they're on the left or the right, because one thing is true right now that has not been this true since the Great Depression. People who did not feel the pain before or thought that it only hit certain groups, low-income Black people, low-income Latinos, now it's hitting everybody. I'm not saying it's hitting everybody equally, but I am saying that there are people who own businesses. There are people who are, there are people who own homes. There are people who own property that several people rent from, who are all feeling this pain at the same time. And when that happens to be the case, when you have folks earning $300,000 a year and are telling you that they are still living paycheck to paycheck in some of our largest cities in America, that's when people start showing a level of concern in a way that we do not see from the single mom of 3-4 kids, because a lot of people blame that on her lack of personal responsibility. What they do not blame is the infrastructure and the system that has made it extremely hard for her to be able to get by. When you see somebody in the middle class or upper middle class tier who's having the exact same problem, you hear it entirely different tune.
4: Indeed. Tim Russert used to always say, it's the economy, stupid, and that's exactly where we are. We're talking this morning with Amisha Cross, our political strategist, political consultant. Amisha, we get to talk to you on the heels of the CBC convention. Other than everybody joining together and having a good time, how was it? Were there any takeaways that come from the conference?
5: Sure. I mean, you know, I've seen the internet chatter. It happens every year. CBC is known as a huge social event more than it is a policy event. And that's only because for the people who actually care about policy and go to the sessions, they get it. And for those who do not, they go to the evening events and stay out all night long and live their best life. Two totally different crowds of people. Sometimes they converge, but there's policy going on. Don't say that it's not just because you didn't show up for it. As somebody who has spent a lot of time in education policy as well as criminal justice policy, went to several sessions, specifically the ones that were hosted by 100 Black Men and the members of the Divine Nine. There was one in particular that was specific to Black men and boys' mental health. And I think that that was probably the most profound one of the entire CBC conference. It had a line wrapped around the door, an overflow room of nearly 250 more people. The room itself, I would argue, was not essentially big enough, or they just didn't suspect the crowd that showed up. I don't know. But because we're seeing such large numbers that are ahistorical of young Black boys committing suicide, we're talking about between 12 and 15 years old, I thought that it was a really important conversation to have. And paying attention and being led by males in that conversation. Because a lot of the time when we have these national focused panels and discussions, the people who are leading them don't look like the people who are suffering. So I thought that that was a very strong instance. In addition to an NEA, National Education Association, conversation around what is happening to our schools, that one has always been, they host it every year. I think that this year was a little bit different because the National Education Association has a new president. She started probably a month ago. And there is such a crisis, again, and, you know, pointing to our community when it comes to educational attainment. We know what the literacy scores are. We know what the reading scores are. Writing, math, comprehension, it's a five-alarm fire, which affects people whether they decide to go to college or they decide to go directly into the workforce. I don't know what your future security will look like if you cannot read behind the second grade level, beyond the second grade level. So having those conversations in a very real way, what it takes not only at the city and state level, but also at the national level and with a lot of community and private sector partners to rebuild and regain our dominance in areas of education where now we fall behind every major civilized nation. It's very frustrating because the AI is not going to see our way out of that. And there were also several around the AI threats to the Black community from data centers and what that means for our environmental health to the changes in our economic development and the economy, specifically around job losses, Black women pushing now 700,000 unemployed. But we also have Black men coming up not too far behind in their levels of unemployment and underemployment. The only difference is that Black women did over the past 15 years show significant signs of growth. A lot of that goes back to educational attainment and having so many degrees that open different pathways. The other part is these anti-DEI policies and how they played out in real life. So, yes, I think that there were some amazing policy discussions and conversations within the conference itself at the convention center. Now, for everybody who ran the streets all night long, I was also doing CNN, MS Now, and, you know, a lot of places that have been banned by the White House at this point. So I was not at anything and everything, and thankfully so.
4: Yeah, those are your people. And as you just went through that rundown, I think about the last time I was there at the CBC, and I was actually on a couple of panels dealing with some pretty significant things around education. And at that time, we talked a lot about gun control and the violence that was happening within our city. So a lot happens there a lot to be taken away, a lot to be done. I want to go back to one of the earlier points that you made. When we think about this thing, there's a big push now against or around, I won't say against, but around democratic socialists. Is a label an issue within the Democratic Party? Does the fact of one being labeled a socialist, how does that now roll? Because we do hear Bernie Sanders was one of the first ones to come out and be one, and he has been one who has been leading a charge of affordability for a very, very long time. Is it a problem? Is it an issue? Is it a concern as one is named a democratic socialist? And does the issue of a number of our Muslim brothers being successful in politics and being called that, does that show up anywhere as well?
5: I'll answer your second question first. What we do know about the Democratic Party that is quite similar to the Republican Party, and just keeping it honest, is that diversity, though it is appreciated at the polls, gets them elected. Diversity amongst the electeds, amongst the coalition in the Democratic Party, is something that they have never really supported. Full stop. So a lot of these individuals who are running, who happen to be Muslims, are facing an uphill battle within the party apparatus itself, because there is an Islamophobia that exists within the party, just like there's an Islamophobia that exists in America writ large. It expanded post 9/11, but it existed long before that. And many people, unfortunately, still question and outgroup those who present of the Islamic faith. I think that it is disgusting. I've called it out within the party apparatus itself. We've seen it in Democratic primaries. We saw it most notably before the Michigan primary race that El Said is in right now. We also saw it in the New York primary race when Cuomo ran some very, very pointed and disgusting anti-Islam ads against Mondani. So this exists. It doesn't have to come from the right. We've seen it in the fight within the party itself, where you see big name Democrats who have also utilized some of those same very scary tactics. We saw it during Obama's run in 08, and he's not even Muslim. And just because he had his first name, there were people who, or his first and middle name, there were people who thought that it was easier to align him with the faith. And I think that we need to reset and think about ourselves as Americans when that is something that we do. Now, for the Democratic Party as a whole, the term democratic socialist to several has become its own napalm to the group. And not because of the democratic socialists who self-identify. That's a much smaller wing of the party, and I would argue ineffectual in a lot of ways. What has happened is that people have taken different pillars of what is liked amongst their campaign and are running on it. And a lot of those individuals are younger. They're ostensibly more attractive. And yes, being attractive matters at the polls. Sorry, people who didn't know that. There's a reason why, you know, El Sayed is making videos left, right, and sideways, and people are commenting on it. He is a bro. He has never missed a single gym day. He is not playing with y'all out in these streets. Beyond that, he is not a democratic socialist, but the media and a lot of people, you know, they still act as though he is. He is a Democrat. He has talked about it regularly. Part of this is that there is a new wave and idea amongst Democrats running today, who are younger, who are more robust in their language, who want to replace the old guard, who are out here speaking truth to power and are unafraid, who are saying things that seem dangerous to the Democratic Party, because they are not using an old playbook. They are not using an approved playbook. And I would argue that in the same way Trump came in and bulldozed the Democrats, they should start using a different playbook, because it has been proven that you do not have to use the same old one. It can still be successful. There is a certain level of brass that has to come. And the American public, Democratic voters specifically, said that they want to have fighters, and these seem to be the only fighters. So I do think that there is a friction within the party, and part of that is because change makes people afraid. It just is what it is. And having a whole new list of people who come in who have no allegiance to you or your apparatus or your, you know, your playbook makes them afraid. But at the end of the day, if you stand on the business that voters choose, you cannot be mad that the voters didn't choose you and they didn't choose the status quo. None of these are fake elections. None of these are fraudulent elections. These are primaries where if you didn't get chosen, you didn't get chosen. So I am always frustrated that the party has a habit of standing on, particularly when we talk about Trump's refusal of acceptance of the 2020 election, standing on the voters. It is their job to decide. They are the ones who show you how things move. The voters have showed us that they have moved beyond what is the tradition of the Democratic Party. They have shown us that the in the Democratic polling, that they see you just as horribly as they see the Republican Party. So these individual candidates who are taking off because of themselves, not because of the party. I would argue they're taking off in indifference to the party. We see what's happening in Florida. Nobody poised Angie Nixon to win. And in all honesty, we've had some Democratic stalwarts tell the party, which is already broke, by the way, not to give money to Angie Nixon. I was like, they don't have any money to give to anybody, but okay. We've seen so much pushback because she is not your traditional type of Democrat. She's a woman who came up here for CBC. She posted on all across social media about her $17 shoes, which is something that people do not do, especially at CBC big awards dinners. These are folks who will go for broke to look a certain way. She is telling you that she feels the pain of the American people. She is telling you that she understands what it's like to go to a thrift store because that's where she gets a lot of her clothes from. She is telling you that she is one of you. And I think that for a party that in some ways has been seen as elitist for quite some time, she is pushing against that.
4: Wrapping up our conversation with Amisha Cross. Amisha, I want to switch gears a bit to your day job and our passion. We spent almost an hour yesterday talking about education, particularly focusing in on this essay that Nicole Hannah-Jones wrote in the New York Times Magazine. And folks, you recall Nicole Hannah-Jones from the 1619 Project. The title of her article is "In Fighting for Every Black Child, Did I Destroy My Own?" And the fact that in New York, she sent her child to an under-resourced, segregated black school versus what she could have done given her resources and her reach. What do you think, what do you have as the takeaway for all of us from the sacrifice, if you will, that Nicole Hannah-Jones gave and what she shared in this article?
5: My first thing is, if you have not read it, there are free gift link articles that are a free gift link for this article that is available on every social media site. She produced it that way on purpose so there would not be a barrier to access to read it. It is a little bit lengthy, but the literacy crisis did not start with the WVON audience. Read, read, read. It is worth your time. With that being said, some of the largest takeaways here, first and foremost, is that we've been fighting for educational equity and supports for black children in this country since our ancestors were forcibly brought here. And that fight still remains the same today. That the promise of Brown v. Board has ended in a legacy that has not promoted the level of integration supports, but moreover, I think that the integration process in and of itself did not automatically provide the supports to black children that many families actually want to see. So when you have a system where, and her focus is on New York, but this is the same for Chicago, the same for Detroit, the same for Jackson, Mississippi, Memphis, Tennessee, wherever black people reside, you see in our education system that black children tend to get the short end of the stick. And that in many cases, parents themselves are being forced to accept this. And when they make certain other choices, be it whether they choose school choice, a charter, a private school, whether they go to a selective enrollment or make a homeschool their children, there are drawbacks to those choices. And in many cases, there is a crowd of activists and other social justice warriors who will judge you because your child is no longer in the traditional public school, in your community school. And the choice that Nicole Hannah-Jones made was, hey, I am an upper middle class parent. I have a husband who is also making a certain sum. We can afford to take our kid out. But in her ideology, because she writes on and has been so well spoken in terms of her outreach on the importance of community public schools and the fight to protect those students and families, because a lot of them, the majority of them, cannot afford to leave. This is where their children are going to be. She felt that it was important not to use her own personal privilege and take her child out. And she talked about how her child was affected by that decision, be it whether this young woman had struggles with reading, writing, and math, significant struggles, was a few grade levels behind, even though teachers kept passing her up, was having such a hard time in some of the basics that she should have had by the time she was a teenager, and found it very hard to be able to test into some of these other schools because of the lack of academic preparedness she had in her community school. all of these things are faced by children who look like our listening audience regularly. And it's not an indictment on our public schools. It is an indictment on a system that through generations has continued to fail Black students and has done it systemically and on purpose. There is a lot more that needs to be done. And I think that having someone who is as well known, someone who is as well financed, and someone who is as good of a dang writer as Nicole Hannah-Jones is, to put pen to paper, to talk about her experience, not to talk about data, not to throw you a whole bunch of research points, but to put a child's face on it, her child's face on it, is a huge deal, because parents, Black parents across this country, face some of those same very tough decisions. And there's nothing any parent wants more than their child to be successful. And there's nothing wrong with that. What is wrong is a system that continues by its design to fail Black children generation after generation after generation.
4: She gave the goods, and we must hear it, we must heed it, and we must change this system. Misha Cross, she is the Director of Communications for Ed Trust, but she is also our political strategist, our political commentator. Always good to talk with you. Always good to hear your perspectives. Thanks so much for spending some time with us this morning.
5: Thanks for having me.
4: Be well, my friend.

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2: Chicago Mayor Brandon Johnson and the Chicago City Council are introducing a data center moratorium ordinance.
3: The proposed 12-month moratorium would pause new data center development and the expansion of existing facilities.
2: The measure would pause new developments while the city creates long-term policies addressing impacts on air quality, water use, energy consumption, and residents' quality of life. Former NFL star Antonio Brown is expected to accept a plea deal in his attempted second-degree murder case. Brown continues to claim he acted in self-defense during a 2025 shooting at a Miami boxing event, but the agreement would reportedly spare him prison time and place him on probation instead. And Erykah Badu and Boyz II Men will headline the inaugural Soul on the Sea cruise next April. The five-night voyage sails from Miami to Mexico and the Bahamas, featuring performances by De La Soul, October London, and more. Get BIN News Now on demand 24/7 on the iHeartRadio app. Here's Andrea Coleman.
1: Thank you, Bree. The trial is underway for two former Mississippi Capitol Police officers charged with manslaughter in the 2022 shooting death of 25-year-old Jalen Lewis in Jackson. Prosecutors say the shooting was not justified, while defense attorneys argue the officers acted in self-defense after Lewis, who was black, backed his SUV into a police cruiser. Capitol Police Lieutenant Kevin Sweeney, who is also black, took the stand yesterday on behalf of the officers.
4: And you didn't make any reports in this case about anything being untoward, did you?
5: No.
4: Because you don't think anything untoward happened, do you?
5: No, because if I have felt any type of malice in it, I would have the first one to contact military authorities, because I'm not fit for jail. I ain't going to jail for nobody.
1: Investigators testified that Lewis had several loaded guns and marijuana in the vehicle, but none of the weapons appear to have been fired. Both officers, who are white, have pleaded not guilty as testimony continues today. Congresswoman Pamela Jayapal out of Washington, D.C., has harsh words and criticism for the Trump administration's plan to remove 760,000 people from Obamacare on allegations of fraud. Jayapal appeared on MS Now yesterday, saying the administration is in no position to level such allegations against anyone and calling the president the poster child of fraud.
6: It's very difficult to take any fraud claim seriously from an administration that has pardoned fraudsters. $2 billion in money that was supposed to go to consumers that the president has reversed the fraud convictions on. Reversed that, right? And on top of that, all the ways in which he's making money. So I think that this is an environment where people across the country are saying, you're stripping healthcare from me. It's part of the anger towards this president and this administration.
1: Jayapal serves as lead for Medicare for All and says millions of Americans have been impacted by changes to healthcare programs implemented by the Trump administration.
6: I mean, they have been hell-bent on getting rid of health care for millions of Americans. And already, just under this administration, 8 million Americans have lost their coverage or chosen not to opt for new coverage because it's too expensive, right? Another 22 million have seen their premiums go up. So that's 30 million Americans who are seeing these increased costs.
1: On Tuesday, Vice President J.D. Vance and Medicaid Services Chief Dr. Oz made the announcement at the White House, saying the move would save the federal government over $2 billion. Oz claiming many of the people being removed aren't real people, and Vance saying some of them don't even know they are enrolled. This is BIN News This Hour. Be sure to follow us wherever you get your podcast. I'm Andrea Coleman on the Black Information Network, home of Black News First.
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0: And we are back. It's a Manic Monday on the Cleopatra Show. The time is 9:39, and he's here. Our mayor, your mayor, my mayor, Mayor Brandon Johnson is in the building. And I want to run back a tribute that I thought was so beautiful as I stood right in front of you, right before you got here. They sang the song, and I thought that that was so you. Not that you Joe Clark, but the fact that we can lean on you in this moment of tyranny and strife as we're all desperately trying to fight back as working people here surviving America. I want to thank you for this because I felt so inspired. Why did you pick this as an opening song?
1: You know, I mean, first of all, I'm inspired by our people. You know, we come from an incredible rich tradition of leaders heard of and not seen and unseen that has made it possible for us to thrive in this moment. But there are still too many people who have not been able to experience the fullness of the promise of this land that we have cultivated. And so we have to lean on one another because it's clear that the billionaires, the millionaires, the corporate interests, they want the fifth floor back. And what we've been able to do together, building the safest, most affordable big city in America by investing on the west and south sides of the city of Chicago, I'm going to continue to lean on the strength and the courage, the bravery, the examples of our ancestors, but also thinking about posterity, because our responsibility is to make sure that those who inherit this moment from us, that they are further along that continuum arc being bent, as Dr. King challenged us to do.
0: Well, I misheard you. I thought you said they wanted the fifth floor black, right? Like, because from where I stand, I was in a sea of nearly 3,000 people. Skip what you heard. I was present front row at it. I done stood in line. I talked to folks.
1: Thousands
0: black,
1: of people online.
0: Absolutely. Black, white, and other. On the south side of Chicago, now argumentatively, I could say the best side, but the west side is in the building. So for those that missed it, you know, I tried to get you to say it a couple weeks ago, but you insistently said it for the world yesterday. So you can repeat it right here at WVON. What do you plan to do? What are you running for again?
1: Well, let's make history. I'm running for re-election. I made a commitment to build a better, stronger, safer Chicago. And our work is not complete yet. But through the critical investments that we've made on the west and south sides of our city, we're beginning to see the impact of those investments. Over 32,500 young people with paid summer jobs, the largest investment in the history of Chicago. Over 55% of those young people were residents on the west and south sides of our city. Reopening mental health clinics.
0: Can I ask something that's cool about what you did? Now, I'm going back to my CPS days, post-secondary. Mm-hmm. Not only did you make an investment, you're getting a return because many of them are coming into the building which you preside in, right? They're taking on full-time roles. You made a pathway, a pipeline, if they so choose to be employed with the city of Chicago with benefits and
1: That's
0: beyond.
1: Right. Yeah.
0: So sometimes I feel like we miss that caveat, and I think that that is just the most key factor of starting work early because everybody's not going to college, but you are making pathways for everybody to find a way.
1: Well, what we did was I started a pilot program 3 years ago for high school seniors who graduated from CPS. They could come and work in the summer with our streets and sanitations division. Since we've started this program, over 150 young people have taken on this assignment. And that first cohort, by this time next year, they will be earning $90,000 a year at the age of 22 with full benefits working for the city of Chicago. Put over $1 billion into our public schools. In fact, the originator of TIFs, I've released more TIF dollars, public dollars, back into our public institutions than all my predecessors combined, because it's important that we are protecting the Black Student Success Program. We are already moving on universal child care, created a $7 million appropriation in our budget to raise the wages of child care workers. Over 2,000 primarily women, Black and brown women, received a raise. And then not only did we reopen mental health clinics, we've expanded our care program, crisis assistance response engagement. So paid behavioral mental health crisis professionals show up to scenes, of which 40% of the 911 calls are mental health crises, right? And then, of course, economic development, $2 billion on the west side of Chicago, $2.6 billion on the south side of Chicago. And what does that look like? A brand new hospital, Advocate Health, Thrive Inglewood, the first mixed-use affordable housing unit in Inglewood in 50 years, reopening Earl Elementary School that was closed under the Emanuel administration, under the behest and the direction of Michael Sachs. We have repurposed that building for affordable housing. On the west side of Chicago, we just cut the ribbon for Austin United, a brand new affordable housing unit right there in Chicago and Laramie, a brand new wellness center on Madison, in Garfield Park. Same thing in Austin, a pediatrician and wellness center, the Austin Hope space, right there on Chicago Avenue. The point being, between investing in our young people, investing in our schools, investing in mental and behavioral health care, investing in affordable housing, investing in our economic corridors, we saw the fewest amount of homicides in 60 years. There's no mayor in modern history that can say that they oversaw the city at a time in which our economy is beginning to come back and we're investing in communities and violence is going down. Now, look, there's a lot more work for us to do, and I believe that we can stand firm and strong and make history in this moment and make sure that the billionaire class do not take us backwards. Our power is present, and we're creating stronger and better neighborhoods, and we're doing it through the lens of my political framework, which is the Black liberatory framework. You know, many people, of course, who listen in, you know the Black liberation theology that, you know, Reverend Dr. Jeremiah Wright preached in his pulpit. It was the Rainbow Coalition that Reverend Jackson ran on, the Rainbow Coalition of Black and Brown folks that Chairman Fred initiated. And that is the same spirit in which we are leading in this moment. And the billionaires and the corporate interests, they want to take us backwards, but we're not going backwards. We're moving forward.
0: So let's dive into it, because I think what you laid out is the reason why I wanted to springboard from a working class standpoint, because, you know, the messaging, what is tone deaf about your second run that folks can't connect to? What do you think are the gaps that, you know, may not actually hit the actual voter, or they just can't see that you are the connector?
1: We're all intertwined, Cleopatra. You know, our struggles cannot be separated from other marginalized people. In fact, even when we look at the advancements that we've made, other people walked alongside of us to create the type of political power that we have today. And I believe that our power has to be expressed through the working class lens, right? It doesn't mean that we shy away from the unique experience that we've had in this city, right? We know redlining existed. We know that our schools have been closed. We know that public housing has been shuttered. We know that we have been kept out of the economic opportunities for generations, quite frankly. And, you know, I just had a quick little anecdote here that I want to share. I cut the ribbon on a brand new housing unit downtown. We're the first major city to really take this on, where we are reconverting old office spaces into housing. And so the Bellwether, this historic building, transformed these offices into housing, of which 35% of it will be affordable. A Black contractor, a major Black contractor in this city, has been doing development for 15 years. This was his first project downtown ever. So when we talk about that interconnectedness or that gap, his success benefits all of Chicago, is all I'm saying. It's not that his company doesn't speak directly to the people that he's been assigned to, which is our people. And the people who will live in these units, whether they are Black, brown, or white, working class folks will be able to afford to live downtown because of a Black developer.
0: Right.
1: Does that make sense? And so when we talk about voting rights, there's not a right in this country that other people have not benefited from based upon our overall collective struggle. What our people are just simply saying, and I hear this cry all the time, is that those of us who have experienced loss, we're just tired of people continuing to take things away from us. We're tired of being deprioritized. And under my administration, the opposition wanted to make our people believe that me responding to a crisis meant that I could not continue to do the work for our people. They wanted to, and they still want to, characterize my leadership as just this, you know, just consistent, constant sea of crisis and turmoil. And that's the furthest from the truth. More people are visiting our city
0: than ever before.
1: Mm-hmm. A hotel occupancy rate at 90%. Visitors have poured $20 billion into our economy. We have the busiest airport
0: in the entire world.
1: So all of these folks who believe that all of this success has been coincidental, then how come it didn't happen prior to me arriving? It didn't just show up out of the air. It's here because we are intentional about the interconnectedness that all of us are working people. We have to band together. That's why when I mentioned Chairman Fred, when I mentioned Reverend Jesse Jackson, these individuals understood the balance of power through working class, through a rainbow coalition. And that's what we're building in Chicago. And that's why we are experiencing the success that we are experiencing right now.
0: You know, what I wanted to ask you, and I appreciate you laying that out, is, you know, we could talk about why they mad, right? They could be mad because you got a haircut. You know, what suit color you wear. We know a brother that went through some stuff like that. But, you know, what's undeniable are facts. And yet, they'll still deny that too, right? Even with the violence rate precipitously going down, despite the battle of ShotSpotter, which was an investment that you reinvested, and I thank God for it. I really want us to talk about, why do you want to be notified after you've been shot, as opposed to fixing the systemic issue as to why we're shooting in the first place, right? I'd rather us talk about the affordable housing and the access to it, but yet and still, you got some billionaires on your Achilles heel. It's something about that fifth floor. What is it? Is it singularly the power, or is it the power and the influence? Or is it because the fifth floor looked black?
1: I mean, those are great questions to raise. You know, when I you know, think about this assignment, I think about the people who have been cut off from the fifth floor. Let me give you an example. Every time I have a meeting in my office, I have to stop for a moment and just make sure that the people that I'm meeting with, I have to ask them, have they ever been up here? And for the vast majority of the folks that I'm meeting with, the vast majority of them have never been on the fifth floor. In fact, I was never invited to the fifth floor. I didn't go to the fifth floor of City Hall, you know, with the exception of some of the, you know, protests and rallies, right? But I was never invited into the office. My first time in the office was when I was sworn in. And so,
0: what does that say to you? Wait, let's talk about that. What does that say?
1: It means that we have been cut off. And the billionaires who have had unfettered access, it doesn't mean that they don't have access to me. It's just that there's a longer line for them, right? Because I'm meeting with working people. I'm meeting with the mothers who have lost their sons and their daughters to violence. I'm meeting with the grandmothers who have lost their sons and grandsons to violence. I'm meeting with, you know, the small business owner who needs a little bit of support from the government to build and to grow their business. I'm very proud of the fact that we are using our economic development bond to help entrepreneurs train their employees up to $150,000. One of the reasons why, you know, with this economic development bond, I put dollars into making sure that people who want to buy a home for the first time can get up to $70,000 of down payment.
0: $1.25 billion,
1: the largest economic development in the history of Chicago, using those dollars for individuals who need help with closing costs and down payment for their homes. These are the experiences that I had. When I purchased my home, I needed everybody and their mama to help me get to that closing date, right? And I won't reveal all of our business, but you know what we have to do to make sure that the banks see what they need to see so that we're good, we can get that loan finalized. And so the billionaires and the interests of the corporate interests who are all lined up against us, right? This is not just about Brandon Johnson. This is bigger than one individual. Quite frankly, it's bigger than an office. This is about who is going to be in control of our destiny. Will we have to submit to billionaires and corporations, those of us who refuse to pay their fair share in those that refuse to pay their fair share in taxes while placing the burden on working people? Or will it be us to demand that government has to be a tool in an apparatus that improves the quality of life for everyday people? And that's what they're not used to. They're not used to having to be put on hold. They're not used to not getting their way all the time. They're not used to sharing.
0: I was going to tiptoe there. Like, it's almost as though, and I saw your beautiful family stand by your side.
1: They are wonderful.
0: As parents, you just daddy of the year. You're going to learn today. You're going to learn to share. You're going to learn how to recognize there's more than enough.
1: That's
0: I heard you give that message. And I'm amazed at the temper tantrums that I see coming out of this elitist class that is determined to continue to oppress us. And I'm with Chicago. Enough is enough. I talk about this fire sale. I see these fantastic homes out of Austin and Lawndale and Inglewood. You know, you're filling up the middle, brother. I wanted so much more in the far south, but then I try to look west, and my husband say, West Side ain't the best side. And I'd be like, well, you see this house? So not only are you making it tantalizing to come back home for those that have left Chicago, for those that want to move on up, too, you're making room.
1: It's important to me. When I talk about building the safest, most affordable big city in America, I'm talking about repopulating the west and south sides of the city of Chicago. And why has there been depopulation? Why have black folks been pushed out? Our schools were closed. Mental health clinics were shut down. Jobs were taken away. Transportation has been cut off. That's why it was so important that I fought hard within the first 18 months of my time in office, while corporate media was distracting our people about a crisis that, by the way, I did not create.
0: Correct.
1: A crisis that I did not create. We were able to secure the billions of dollars that were necessary to extend the red line. Now, listen, I didn't do that by myself. Don't get me wrong. None of us can do any of this by ourselves. We have to stand firm together to ensure that we are repopulating the west and south sides of the city of Chicago, that we are growing our economy. And that's why I was proud that we raised the wages of our workers, raised the wages working with SEIU Healthcare, raised the wages of childcare workers. We've settled every single contract, whether it's teachers, whether it's police and fire, and we abolished the sub-minimum wage, and we gave workers, working people, up to 10 days off. That's the largest pay time off policy anywhere in the country. And we're building more affordable housing. And here's the cool part about the affordable housing that we're building. We're doing it through our Missing Middle program, owner-occupied housing, where you live in one unit and you rent out the other units.
0: I be reading.
1: Up to six units. Yeah. The developers look like the communities in which we're developing these homes in. And so now we're building generational wealth. These people are mad. That's why we're not running against a candidate. These individuals are tools, right? We're fighting back against the corporate interests, corporate greed. We're fighting back against the billionaire ruling class that do not want to pay their fair share in taxes. And they're going to work to distort our message. They're going to try to divide our communities. But we're not going to stand for it. We're going to make history in this city by
0: Mayor
1: building
0: Johnson,
1: affordable communities.
0: I know the Clowlers will be so upset if I don't let them get a few
1: sure,
0: in. Can I take a few?
1: Of course.
0: All right, guys, let's talk to Antoine. Antoine, you know you want to talk to the Mayor Johnson. Talk to Mayor Johnson.
2: Hey, brother, how you doing? Long time no see. I'm from the West Coast. Why, Antoine, I used to be walking with you before you became a political figure. Man, I'm so proud of you. Hey, I got, you know, I'm going to build a street team for you, brother. Hey, you've been true. I remember the conversations we used to have in the men's spa, you know, about these certain things, and you have kind of convinced me because, you know, I was very adversarial of establishment because of the corporate greed. And I see that even in the Democrat, I'm going to say it, even in the Democratic Party, brother, you got people that I say that are undermining you, people that look like us that are getting paid to undermine you, brother. I want them people exposed so that propaganda that the young people are in the street that are listening to and are feeding into, they could be dismantled and they could be disrupted. And I'm one of the voices that are going to speak up to the truth, brother. You always know.
0: All right, well, Antoine, thank you so much.
1: Thank
0: you. I'm going to keep them going. MK, you got 30 seconds. I want to take some more calls.
3: Yeah.
0: MK?
3: Yes, yeah, good morning.
0: Good morning.
3: How you doing, my young lady? All right, I'm with the mayor. You know what? I've been doing this for over 65 years. I did, and you know what? Nobody owned me. I shook hands with President Kennedy. I'm the type of guy that would kill men. And I do it now. I used to work all over the city. Every main street, every east to west, I get in my car and I go now. And we live in this city.

0: have enough money to actually keep our schools open for the full school year, and it's cutting of the salaries and the teachers in the building doing the actual heavy lifting of education. And so because I see the systemic way that this is happening, and then they go and put money in charter schools.
1: Do you have a question, Kimberly?
0: Yes. So that's taking away accountability. So I want to ask Mayor Johnson, and you do have my backing.
2: Thank you. Do you
0: see any systemic way, the way that I see it, of why we are not getting the funding that we have always traditionally been able to get?
2: Yeah, that's
0: from
2: a great question.
0: Government.
2: No, that's a great question, Kimberly. And as you know, the federal government, you know, did draw dollars out of our public schools, but we fought and we won.
3: I saw that big win.
2: At the courts, and in the meantime, I put up dollars to protect the Black Student Success Program.
3: Can you expound upon that real quick?
2: Yeah, basically, you know, we put together an entire operation to speak directly to the challenges and the unique circumstances that Black children are enduring. And so that's everything from social emotional. That's also making sure that there's broad, rich curriculum that also includes making sure that we're creating pathways besides college, right, to the point that we made earlier. And so when the federal government saw that we were make sure that we're paying attention to Black students, they said that, of course, that was racist and discriminatory. Well, we won. In the meantime, I filled the gap while, you know, we litigated those resources. But here's what it comes down to quickly. The state of Illinois only funds our public schools at 25%. California funds their schools at 70%. New York, 40%. Pennsylvania, 45%. We are expecting more out of our children than we are our politicians. And that's a problem. And so going into this next term, we're going to make sure that we reopen more of our closed public schools and turn them back into affordable housing or other safe spaces for our people. We're going to continue to open up mental health clinics and improve infrastructure. But we need the state of Illinois to finally pass a millionaire's tax to provide property tax relief and fully funding our schools.
3: I want you to speak real quickly to those that have not earned your vote yet for a second term. Tell them why you want their support.
2: Well, I want their support because, first of all, I can't do this work by myself. And it has not been easy, right? There's been some bumps and bruises along the way. And I know at times I've moved at a pace where, you know, folks didn't feel like they had a seat at the table. And I recognize that. I hear that. That's not just talk, because it's not just about making me a better mayor. It's about making me a better person. But what I do know is this: the heart that I have is directed towards the people who have struggled the most in this city. As someone who has seen our schools closed, someone who has fought to keep them open, someone who knows what it's like to raise a family in this city and you're paying more in child care than your mortgage or your rent, I believe that I have the unique qualifications as well as the success to continue to build safer and more affordable communities. Our work is far from done. Undoing 40 years of disinvestment in 3 years, I would only ask Jesus the Christ to remedy that. Right. Because I'm no one's savior, I'm saying that I need the support of the community to continue to make sure that the community is prioritized.
3: Well, right on. Listen, guys, I see the phone lines are absolutely lit, and there are a number of commentary. I will make sure that the mayor has an opportunity to hear this. I want to thank you, Mayor Johnson, for coming into the studio and allowing us to be a part of your journey as you are about to pound the doors. You went to go door knock yesterday. Shout out to the 20th Ward. How was that door knocking experience?
2: Oh, it was terrific. Thank you to Alderwoman Jeanette Taylor, who is running for her running for re-election. This would be, you know, her third go at it. And, you know, her and I were hunger strikers, mm-hmm. right, to keep Diet High School open and to walk in the 20th Ward, you know, to talk to our neighbors. It was really a joy. And that's what I'm looking forward to is, you know, talking to our neighbors and continuing to make my case of how it's my job and my responsibility to not just make life more affordable, but let's come together and let's push back and defeat the billionaire class and the corporate interests who want to take us backwards. We're not going backwards, Chicago. We're only moving forward. And, of course, building the safest, most affordable, big city in America, the greatest freaking city in the world, Chicago.
3: You heard it here, guys. Mayor Johnson.
4: Breezy, good morning and welcome to WVON.
5: Good morning. How are you?
4: I'm doing great. How are you doing?
5: I'm doing amazing.
4: That's what I hear. That's what I hear, and that's what I read. It's so good to have you here on our station. Well, you were doing Empire here in Chicago, so you kind of know what the lay of our land is. But now you're doing a whole bunch of other things. And coming from where you're coming from, mm-hmm. it's just such an interesting story that you have. give us a sense, because

0: We see you. We know you from, as Tamia Cooper in All American. We know you from Empire. Talk to us about, and we know you as Breezy, but talk to us about Kalisha Murray. Tell us about yourself.
1: I mean, I grew up in Philadelphia, Pennsylvania, as well as Wilmington, Delaware. And I started out, you know, just from birth and throughout childhood and my early adulthood, just a super intensively creative person, a person of service. And one of those, you know, occupations I had was a barber. And, you know, that's the thing that led me to acting by way of a client of mine. And that's kind of like the end of it. You know what I mean? But up until then, I was a person who, you know, was absolutely just super creative and funny and just ready for life.
0: So in getting to the place you are, you're still relatively young and have done some pretty amazing things. When you stop and think about the acting that you've done, the music that you've made, the people that you've worked with, did you expect those things to happen for you at this point, or were you just going through the process and getting there?
1: No, I don't know if there's a process, so to speak, that one could pick to go through. But yeah, I just felt like, yeah, I deserve to be in good company, whatever that looks like, to whoever's looking. You know what I'm saying? I don't categorize anybody I've worked with as like these people, you know what I mean? But these are my peers who are equally talented, equally creative, equally serving, you know, in the space that we're in. So, you know, I felt like I was in good company my entire career.
0: Well, good company attracts. You are now doing, as I mentioned, Tamia Cooper in All American, which is coming up on its final season. How has that been? How have you enjoyed working on this particular series? It's the top rated series for the CW. How have you enjoyed working on the series with the folks who are there? And how do you reflect on the end of it, having elevated to where it is?
1: Let me see. All American was honestly like, it was a gift. It was a gift. The cast was amazing. And, you know, everybody, it was so fresh. It was such a light. And, you know, that carried throughout the show. It was how we were able to have performances on screen that were so believable, that touched so many people. And I'm happy that we were able to have that remain. And now as we, you know, of course we're truncating and jumping, but now that we're 8 years later, that same thing remained and everybody has shown up, you know, for this final season with the same appreciation and acknowledgement that we have on day one. You know what I mean? It's been a dream of a job in terms of camaraderie, in terms of the work we're doing and the stories being told. I think everybody has always, you know, felt great about the agendas we were pushing, the stories we were telling, and the type of lives our characters were living.
0: Talk more about that, because this show gets into everything. It deals with race. It deals with family. It deals with mental health. It deals with identity. How much do you get involved? Do the actors get involved in what the stories are that actually come to the screen?
1: Well, we're involved in everything because we're people, you know, and when you list all those things, like, those things could touch anybody. They could reach anybody's family, anybody's personal life. So I don't think that, you know, as long as you're existing in this world, there is not one situation you will be so far removed from. You know what I mean? Everyone has to experience it. So I think, you know, we did a great job at doing that and also showing how the characters get involved in situations that don't necessarily concern them in such an immediate way. But the immediacy didn't matter. We all stood together because we all share space together. You know what I mean? And of course, there's always friction, but we showed that. We showed how to work through that. You know what I mean?
0: Yeah, well, the friction is part of it. And that's a lot of that is what makes it real when you all bring it in the ways in which you do and dealing with the issues that are there.
1: Yeah, growing pains. You know what I mean? Especially when you're looking at the demographic and the age ranges, you know, of who these stories are being highlighted on. You know, and I found myself talking to people that were, you know, 20 years my senior, 30 years my senior, and, you know, which I knew it was sort of a bird's eye view for people who are not that close to younger people, you know, and it kind of gives you, you know, some framework of what these young people may be going through, what a a person struggling with their identity, what do they actually go through? What is being an addict this young with parents like this actually look like? What does the money actually mean? Is it better than the people that are in the hood? You know what I mean? So these are conversations that people really would have in silence that we had on screen and that we played out, you know? So of course there's always like a tomato, tomato type of thing. It's an acquired taste type of thing. But, you know, I think we broke all those stigmas, you know what I mean? And really people really just let whatever they could have been holding, they let it down, and people were able to come and sit in the audience and really help. And they watched the story the whole way through, you know? Yeah, and I don't have to be up on, or didn't have to be up on every single fan to know that people stuck with these stories and they carried them out.
0: Well, because you brought it to them in a way in which people could appreciate it. Now, let me ask you this, just a couple more things. This is the only show currently airing in prime time that has a predominantly black cast. Do you notice that, or do you go through your process just doing what you do?
1: It is. It's very significant, and I think that's a great part of my purpose, especially in terms of representation. So I was happy to be a part of that. And, you know, there's so many conversations around that, you know, and I kind of just, we people, I didn't grow up with that type of lens. You know what I mean? I didn't grow up with a lens of, you know, black or white or rich or poor or anything like that. It was kind of just like, are we going or are we not? Are we getting out of here or are we not? You know, so I think that even on the show and seeing so many black and brown people stick together is something to be mentioned, you know, because most of the time when we see things like that, there's always some sort of disarray or some sort of disconnect or, you know, just something unhealthy, you know, in terms of the black community. And I'm happy that that wasn't the case, you know. So I think how we are represented is very important because it doesn't always look like that.
0: Well, it's certainly something to be celebrated, what you're doing here, as well as what you did in Empire. I want to ask you a bit about your singing, your rapping versus your acting. Which one would you prefer to be, an actress or a rapper?
1: I don't really have a preference in that way. I do and will say that I hope to never lose the gift of being able to translate. The medium, of course, I love music. Like, I breathe it. I sleep it. You know what I mean? So that'll always be my go-to, but I also love being visible. I also love being there in person, whether that's, you know, speaking to an audience live or that's doing the work through a said character on a TV show. I just want to be able to reach who I'm meant to reach through whatever medium I'm able to, you know.
0: There are so many people who are out here and would love to be in the spaces that you've been. How do you come to write songs with Dr. Dre or J-Lo or The Game? How does that happen?
1: Just being present. And all of those moments were not specifically mine per se, but I was in a space where I was seen and, again, allowed to communicate through the medium that was present, which was music, you know, and I'm able to have fun, you know, and dance, and I could get with anybody. I kind of look at life like a lunchroom. If you can remember being in high school, when you walk in the lunchroom, you got all different type of people clicked up, sitting wherever they are. And it's kind of how it is when you navigate life. I just happen to be one of those people and always have been where I go sit at any table, you know, and find something to connect about or find something that interests me and find a way to be a part, you know, just naturally. So it kind of follows me in that same way, no matter what I do, you know.
0: Well, there's so much in that story that you are who you are and all the places you've come from and all the things that you've done. We're so grateful to you for your art, for your acting and for your rapping and for your writing. And so glad that you were able to join us this morning here on WVON.
1: Thank you.
0: Looking forward to continuing to watch you as you continue to grow and inspire us. And Breezy, break a leg. Be well.
1: Thank you so much. I appreciate it.
0: All right. Take care.
2: Well, hello, Mr. Marley. How are you?
3: Yeah, I'm good. How are you?
2: I'm very good. Everybody, you're listening to The Cleopatra Show, and I have a very special guest, Mr. Ziggy Marley. He's the eldest son of the reggae legend, music icon, Bob Marley. But he is a genius all of himself. And I just want to take a time to just pay you some homage. You not only put out 9 studio albums, but have earned 9 Grammy Awards. And apparently you're not done with this new piece, The Bright Side. So I just want to thank you for all of what you've done for the past 50 years of music. I just want to talk to you about your commitment.
3: Yeah, thank you. Commitment, yeah, I mean, we're committed to just making sure we do our part in the world, you know, which our part is through music, and we try to put our message in the music. That's our job, and that is a commitment really for us, you know, do what we're here to do, you know.
2: And I feel that. In fact, I wanted to talk to you because this album uniquely is on a whole nother playing field. And I want you to school not only me, but the listening audience when it comes to 432HZ. I've done some homework. I appreciate your elevation and the vibration. I want you to talk to me about what it meant to you to take the leap and to put this into your music, you and your brother produced.
3: Yeah, 432 is the frequency that we tuned to for this record. Now, typical music that you hear on the radio or, you know, whatever, on your Spotify or your streaming or whatever. And most musicians make music at 440 hertz. 432 hertz, it's a frequency that I decided to investigate when I first read about it. And what I read was that it is more in tune with our own human frequency. We are vibrating at a certain frequency. And 432 is a much closer frequency to our frequency that we vibrate at. So that kind of piqued my interest. And then, you know, I just researched a little bit. I like what I read. And then I tried it, you know, in rehearsals. And I was like, oh, yeah, this feels good, you know. And then I started doing it on live shows, and then I had the album, and I was like, oh, let's do the album in 432 hertz. I like to be different, too. I like to, you know, do things differently. Try to not be doing what everyone else is doing, and that is also one way of doing it, by just changing the frequency that our music is in, you know? So it's a lower number, but it's a higher frequency, you know?
2: Well, you're on par. I actually, ironically, got a text from a sorority sister of mine asking me, was I hip to sound therapy? So as I was doing my homework and preparing for you, you know, lo and behold, I was completely oblivious. But the spiritual and natural theories and the healing and relaxation that you put in the components of this, I just want to thank you for taking us to a higher level. And like you said, the human connectivity.
3: Yeah,
2: it's real.
3: Yeah,
2: I'm really feeling it, and then too.
3: Mm-hmm. No, it's real.
2: No, go ahead. Go ahead. I want you to, because I'm elevating you. I think you just took it up a notch.
3: No, I was just going to say that it's not only like the effects of what I did. You know, it's not just for the outside listener. It also works on me too. And so this album really is it's terrible for me also, you know, so I just wanted to say that.
2: No, and I was going to tiptoe to that inner peace as I was reading about your why. I would like for you to educate us, for those that aren't familiar with who you are, and in this moment, what this album really means to you, because Brightside has a lot of components. Please. Expound upon it.
3: Brightside, I mean, I encourage people to listen to it, you know, because me explaining things or what is not going to do it justice. You know, having to listen, experience it for yourself. I mean, the music have a lot to do with my internal journeys too. I mean, at the time of writing them, things I was going through, mental things, you know, emotional things. So a lot of that is expressed in the songs. I've written a song on the album about my father, called Many Mourn for Bob, which is kind of, you know, me coming to terms, you know, after so many years. emotionally and mentally, kind of. But yeah, I mean, eventually we end up on the bright side. Even when we're going through things, we always have to keep in mind, and it's from experience I speak, you know, when you're going through some stuff, sometimes it's hard to see the bright side, because all there is this negativity or this, you know, struggle. But what I found out was that, just I remember throughout the struggle that there is another side to this struggle. There is another side. Whatever negative we're going through, there's another side to it. There's always positive and negative. There's always two sides to the story. So I had to remind myself of that at times, and still do at times in my life, to try and find the bright side in whatever I'm going through in my life. You know, if you look closely enough, you always can find like a silver lining to things that may seem negative or bad at the time. If you can find a way to learn something from it, or, you know, be better back from it, then that would be the bright side. You know, so I think we end up on the bright side eventually, but we'll go through some stuff too, you know.
2: I know, and I really appreciate the sincerity in this moment, because I think as human beings, we have all been through some things. And when you're talking about the journeys of overcoming and or coping with mental health, I think folks need to be able to find some way to connect and make peace. And when I learned that this is one of the first albums you actually listened to of your own, what does that mean for you? I mean, you done produced 9 albums and they've all been hits, but this is the first. So this means a lot to you. Why?
3: Yeah, I mean, I think with this album, probably have the deepest relationship. I feel like in terms of what I put into what I put into it, like on a technical level, it's a part of my growth, right? And there's all these things in our life that kind of pinpoints times in our life that we can say, oh, that was the time I felt a growth. That was my growth spurt, you know. Teenagers, they go through growth spurts. Then you know when that happened. And so this album is like a milestone for me. And not every album is a milestone, but this one is. It's just I am transitioning to another consciousness, maybe, or another way of seeing life, I would say. And as I said, this album is my only album that I really listen to from back to front, just for like listening pleasure, just for like just listen music, you know. I'm not sure why that is with this one. Maybe it's the frequency. Maybe it's something. Maybe it's the relationship I have with the songs and what I went through with the songs and all of this. So it's multiple things why, you know, but I haven't really thought through it, really, to get a definitive answer. Yeah, this is why, but it's just a part of life, you know.
2: No, I appreciate that. And you are on an international tour. In fact, you are coming to the Chicagoland area. And here's what I found interesting about, you know, this point you're at in your life. And what I appreciate most is the myth busting, the stereotypes of reggae music. You know, I read some pieces where, you know, there's a concept, and I may be guilty of it too, where everybody's just happy. It's just, you know, no worries, you know, no problems. And that was actually the first time 20 years ago, I've adopted that to be a part of my vocabulary, my first experience in Jamaica. But you know, it does make it almost seem as though, you know, it's a falsehood. So, you know, talk to us about some of the stereotypes. So folks that may not have ever been to Jamaica, want to be a part of your music, may love your father. You are really stepping in with a whole nother frequency, a wave, a whole nother spurt of music in this moment. But it also addresses that everything is not sunshine and roses.
3: Yeah, I mean, it's life, you know what I mean? People, you know, it's like, that's some of our music, right? Everybody knows one love is this love, the jamming, because I guess that's the music that is put out there to represent him in a way. But then you have some more militant song, like, you know, Africa Unite or Zimbabwe or Black Man Redemption. You know, but, you know, you're nobody to talk about the song like Black Man Redemption, you know? You know what I mean? So, or the song that says, that them sing about when the whole world lets you down and when he's lamenting his own life. So, I mean, that's just a part of our society set up, really. But the music is there for people to find it and search for it and understand it. The stereotype thing, I don't really fuss about it too much, you know. We just do what we have to do, and as long as we do what we're supposed to do, then we've done the right thing and the good thing. You know what I mean? As long as we're not following anyone or following any style or following any stereotype, but being true to the art, being true to the music, respecting it, and just being who we is, you know, then everything all right for me. So, you know, that's it, though, yeah.
2: I mean, but I got to ask you this. As the eldest son of just an iconic legend as your father is and was to this day, my babies can tell me about three little birds. I have little babies. But then I can go to get up, stand up, you know, when I'm in my revolutionary spirit. You're right. Mm-hmm. Just very multifaceted in the stages of life. You know, talk to me about dedicating 50 years of your life to music. What does that mean for you? That's half of a century. You know, that is a true commitment.
3: Yeah, I mean, music is a part of my spiritual. It's a part of my life. So it's like saying that you'll be saying I dedicated 50 years of my life to my life. You know, like, music is not separate. It's not something that is separate than how I live on my life. So it is such a part of my life that I don't see it as dedicating my life to it. I see it just as my life, basically. Because, you know, I don't have to dedicate it because it is part of me anyway. It's just there, like, I don't have to dedicate my life to breathing. Can I breathe naturally? You know what I mean? So, this is who we are. This is what we've been given. And this is what we're doing with it. And we'll do it until it's no more there for us to do. Because we work off of inspiration and purpose. And, I mean, we'll do
2: so
3: it.
2: So what inspires you?
3: Well, Jah inspired me, you know, Jah, the universe, Jah, whatever people want to call that thing there, is the first thing we must acknowledge, is that invisible thing that is creation itself, is universal itself. I feel like that is where most of my inspiration comes from something that we don't know or we don't even see. And we can't understand the fullness of it. But then now you have life itself that we're living, and we have our consciousness and how we see things and what we want to see things and what type of people we are, and just, you know, just how we care about other people and other individuals in life, is the humanity within us, the empathy within us. All of them things is inspirational. The earth, the grass, the green, the trees, almost everything on earth is inspirational for we, you know. And but as I said, again, the most important thing is the consciousness. The consciousness that we have is the purpose. Because without purpose, I couldn't be doing this. If I can't just be doing this as a job, for my, you know, without a bigger purpose. You know what I mean? So I feel like we know we have a purpose here, and this is a part of our purpose. And not everybody doing it, and not everybody have that purpose. We have that purpose. We've been given that, and that's what we're doing with it, you know. So I think that is inspiring, and that keeps us going too, because we know that we have a job to do, and it's a purposeful job. It's a serious job, you know. We're not looking for anybody to give us accolades. We're just looking to do what we're supposed to be doing. Accolades come fine, but that's not why we're doing this, you know.
2: One thing about it, interviewing you has been one of the most inspirational interviews I've had thus far. I want to thank you so much for raising the consciousness. You strike me as a very critical thinker, but of a worldly understanding of everything from the air to the grass. And I think that that's beautiful. And I think it's really captured in all of your albums, but this one especially is on a whole nother frequency. Listen, guys, Ziggy Marley and the Thievery Corporation, they're coming to Ravinia this Thursday, September 17th. And I want you all not only to check it out, but get on the bright side. Check a look at this album, share it with folks, and see if it could connect with you both spiritually and from a healing standpoint, especially for those of us that are trying to cope in this world. I don't want to just cluster it to mental health, because we all need a whole well-being, and you totally capture that in Bright Side. So I want to thank you, Ziggy, for coming on the Cleopatra Show.
3: Yeah, thank you, Cleopatra. Good message, man. True. Yeah, man. Thank you.
2: Absolutely. Listen, guys, we'll be back.

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2: Chicago Mayor Brandon Johnson and the Chicago City Council are introducing a data center moratorium ordinance.
3: The proposed 12-month moratorium would pause new data center development and the expansion of existing facilities.
2: The measure would pause new developments while the city creates long-term policies addressing impacts on air quality, water use, energy consumption, and residents' quality of life. Former NFL star Antonio Brown is expected to accept a plea deal in his attempted second-degree murder case. Brown continues to claim he acted in self-defense during a 2025 shooting at a Miami boxing event, but the agreement would reportedly spare him prison time and place him on probation instead. And Erykah Badu and Boyz II Men will headline the inaugural Soul on the Sea cruise next April. The five-night voyage sails from Miami to Mexico and the Bahamas, featuring performances by De La Soul, October London, and more. Get BIN News Now on demand 24/7 on the iHeartRadio app. Here's Andrea Coleman.
1: Thank you, Bree. The trial is underway for two former Mississippi Capitol Police officers charged with manslaughter in the 2022 shooting death of 25-year-old Jalen Lewis in Jackson. Prosecutors say the shooting was not justified, while defense attorneys argue the officers acted in self-defense after Lewis, who was black, backed his SUV into a police cruiser. Capitol Police Lieutenant Kevin Sweeney, who is also black, took the stand yesterday on behalf of the officers.
4: And you didn't make any reports in this case about anything being untoward, did you?
5: No.
4: Because you don't think anything untoward happened, do you?
5: No, because if I have felt any type of malice in it, I were the first one to contact military authorities, because I'm not fit for jail. I ain't going to jail for no way.
1: Investigators testified that Lewis had several loaded guns and marijuana in the vehicle, but none of the weapons appear to have been fired. Both officers, who are white, have pleaded not guilty as testimony continues today. Congresswoman Pamela Jayapal out of Washington, D.C., has harsh words and criticism for the Trump administration's plan to remove 760,000 people from Obamacare on allegations of fraud. Jayapal appeared on MS Now yesterday saying the administration is in no position to level such allegations against anyone and calling the president the poster child of fraud.
6: It's very difficult to take any fraud claim seriously from an administration that has pardoned fraudsters. $2 billion in money that was supposed to go to consumers that the president has reversed the fraud convictions on. Reversed that, right? And on top of that, all the ways in which he's making money. So I think that this is an environment where people across the country are saying, you're stripping health care from me. It's part of the anger towards this president and this administration.
1: Jayapal serves as lead for Medicare for All and says millions of Americans have been impacted by changes to health care programs implemented by the Trump administration.
6: I mean, they have been hell-bent on getting rid of health care for millions of Americans. And already, just under this administration, 8 million Americans have lost their coverage or chosen not to opt for new coverage because it's too expensive, right? Another 22 million have seen their premiums go up. So that's 30 million Americans who are seeing these increased costs.
1: On Tuesday, Vice President J.D. Vance and Medicaid Services Chief Dr. Oz made the announcement at the White House, saying the move would save the federal government over $2 billion. Oz claiming many of the people being removed aren't real people, and Vance saying some of them don't even know they are enrolled. This is BIN News This Hour. Be sure to follow us wherever you get your podcast. I'm Andrea Coleman on the Black Information Network, home of Black News First.
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17: No phone calls will be taken.
19: Well, actually, what we want to do is we want to make sure that we introduce everyone. Welcome to the show, Cleopatra. Thank you for definitely being a part of this. And since we're going in order, just for introduction's sake, welcome to the afternoon show. It is time for us get started with the round table, the host round table. So I want to start with Rufus. Rufus, you start so early in the morning. Like, what is the topic that you had that really stuck with you that brought you to this day of the host round table?
20: Well, there were a lot of things. First, I want to say, from where I sit, this does look like Hollywood Squares with all these boxes on my
19: head. It does.
20: Kind of cool. But I had a conversation this month with Dr. Glenda Glover. Dr. Glenda Glover is the former president of Tennessee State University, and she's the former international president of Alpha Kappa Alpha. But in this role, she was talking about her book called How Dare You? And basically, we had a conversation about what her calculations have said, which is there is more than $500 million that the state of Tennessee owes to Tennessee State University.
21: Oh, yes, yes.
20: And you look and you compare that to the other land-grant university there being the University of Tennessee. And so often they've gone through, and this is just since 1987, but they've gone through and they've done these calculations, and they know that they owe Tennessee State this money. They simply won't pay it. Mm-hmm. And her question of how dare you was just that. You know, there was some controversy around her. She left Tennessee State back in 2024. And in that space, they said that there was a misuse of funds. And she didn't even explain what all those things were as they tried to go back and say that there were some problems with some things, of which everything is not perfect, but it certainly wasn't what they suggested that it was. And at the end of the day, when we start to look not only at Tennessee State and what's owed by the state of Tennessee, but it's pretty much every state in which there is an HBCU that is a land-grant institution, there is money that is owed. And for Tennessee State, while they had a calculation of $544 million, there are other calculations that show that they're owed $2.2 billion. Mm-hmm. And you start looking at all these things and the challenges that our HBCUs have and the money that's owed and the money that's not coming. Mm-hmm. It was, for me, a very profound conversation in the ways in which she is putting it out. And with so many things, so many conversations that we have, we want them not to just be conversations, but they're truly calls to action. And when we see this kind of thing happening, particularly with the places that are educating more of us, but in this moment when more of us are going to HBCUs again because of what's happening out of this administration and where we kind of see things, it becomes a longer-term impact on us and our community. So for me, within all the conversations that I had this month, that was certainly the most profound.
22: Hey, can I ask you a question, Rufus?
20: Of course.
22: What were her thoughts about the current president of Tennessee State? Because I know that the brother who is president now, apparently, man, he has kind of gotten the house in order a little bit, and you know, is trying to access those funds, of course, and allay whatever the fears were of the state legislators and the governor. I think the governor got involved and they restructured the board there at Tennessee State at one point. And I know that was an issue there, but did she have some thoughts about the current president there?
20: Well, I didn't ask that question, Matt, but I'll say this. With all of this is one of the things that came through when I talked to Walter Kimbrough, another who was a former president of Dillard, who's been in a few other HBCUs before. And one of the things he pointed out so profoundly is that when we look at our HBCUs, we own them because we went there. Southern is my school. The folks who went to FAMU, FAMU was their school. Tennessee State is their school. Here's the reality. All of those
19: Well, wait, schools- hold the reality real quick. Guys, you're listening to The Afternoon Show, and of course, this is the roundtable, the host roundtable, where we talk about our top topics from our own perspectives, and then we move around to the next show. Rufus, you left off saying the reality.
0: Oh, my goodness. Rufus went and got his shades.
19: Oh, he got his shades?
0: Come on, man.
19: That's a doggone
0: Matt, you see your impact?
19: Yeah. Well, we don't want to waste it. Go ahead, Rufus. Go ahead.
20: Look,
19: land your plane.
20: As cool as I am, ain't nobody going to be in here cooler than me. So Lord, Matt can be cool on his own. So if we're going to be together, I got to catch up.
3: Help us.
20: I'm going to say this and get out of the way because I know others have things to say, but... What I was saying, there's a pride that we all have in our HBCUs, particularly those who went to them. The reality is these public HBCUs are just that. So within each state, the governor has a responsibility to select the board and to select the CEO. And all those things in following that. So voting still matters. At Tennessee State in particular, they were able then to reconstitute the board, to remove Dr. Glover, to put in a new person, and the money still hasn't rolled. So if they're getting close to getting some of it, that's a good thing. I've talked to some of the alums of Tennessee State about this issue. They are working on it, but the proof of the pudding is in the eating. So we'll see what happens there and with all these other places that are owed money.
22: That's a good story.
0: It is.
22: Like you said, it's not just unique to Tennessee State. You know, our HBCUs have been shortchanged all over the country, and it's just to say. But I think Tennessee State is heading in the right direction. That's why I was asked because you know my brother Bud went to Tennessee State, and he went with Richard Dent. They were classmates at Tennessee State, so they have a strong interest there. And I know there's a new brother who's an alumni who's there now. And I think they had an issue with audit compliance, and he kind of took care of that. So, this is a good time to monitor and see if they do what they're supposed to do. Because you're right, man. The money that was owed to Tennessee State, if that's reflective to what's going on around the country with our HBCUs, oh my God, it's just another example of attacks on Black culture, Black education, and Black life.
20: Indeed, you go down the list. I think Tennessee State was number four in the amount of in the states that owed money. So there are three other states.
22: Okay,
20: more money is owed than Tennessee State. But there's work to be done.
0: Yeah, you know, there's something to be said about schools that align themselves with the state, with their respective state. Place like Morehouse, where I attended, Spelman College, or Howard, which are not state schools, for example, it's a different scenario. That is, and I actually, we heard the testimony from the state senator, the senator from the Higher Education Committee in Tennessee legislature. Just pathetic scenarios, and but you know what? They said everything. The issue that they had was that there was a higher demand or a demand to attend TSU compared to University of Tennessee. All right, and which is happening all across, as you pointed out, Rufus, all across HBCUs. Black colleges and universities, fortunately, are trending. And white universities are not, because we are seeing things really from a different lens. And I think that's one of the benefits of being in this polarizing Trump administration. We're more unified than ever.
19: Mm-hmm.
0: We're talking business. We're talking political power today.
19: Yeah.
0: These next several years, the Black voting populace is going to be tremendously powerful and prominent. And look at all the Black-owned restaurants. A lot of Black women own a lot of restaurants here in the city of Chicago, if you notice. Yeah. So I love the Black unity that's formulating in some respects out of default. But nevertheless formulating.
19: It had to come from somewhere. I want to move on. Thank you so much, Rufus. I want to move on to Cleopatra. What was the top topic that you had for?
2: Y'all always give me the back end of when it's time to go.
19: No, but see,
2: to break.
19: What happens is you're going to introduce it, and then we'll come back from break.
0: Okay. We have an hour, right?
2: Yeah, it's an hour.
19: Yeah, we got to keep it moving. So what was your topic?
2: Hey, everybody. I appreciate the opportunity. Make sure you tune in 9 to noon. You know, I would think about, everybody want to talk about Ziggy Marley, the eldest son of Bob Marley, the reggae icon, and just the opportunity to interview him was not of this earth. He's a whole nother spirit, a whole nother vibe.
19: All right. We are back. You're listening to the afternoon show with the host roundtable. We've got everybody in the building. Well, and virtually too. And just before the break, Cleopatra was talking about her interview with Ziggy Marley.
2: And hey, everybody, I appreciate the opportunity to hang out on the roundtable. And yes, Ziggy Marley, you know what shocked me? Phil and Ken and Rufus, and I see you all digitally, LaDonna and the most, is that the tree language, it was so thick, so heavy, and I hadn't heard a Jamaican voice authentically in so long that my ears were not primed for it, right? And Titus had made sure everything was solid, but what was more appreciative than me remembering how carefree the vibe was how authentic he was.
0: And wait, was he in studio?
2: No. But he raised the vibration for me literally even in the music. So he went 432 hertz, which is a spiritual combination, some would say, that was to be culminating with the spirit. And it was in tribute to his father, this album, 9-time award-winning Grammy artist, and he has 9 albums. So for every album this brother has blessed in the world, he earned a Grammy. But even more importantly, this was the first time he ever wrote music in tribute to his father and talked about his mental health journey, and he talked about it with me. And I was humbled by that. And I think he was smitten by the fact that I took the time to be well-prepared to receive him in the sense of just his journey of raising literally the vibration, right? So, you know, everything he honored and in a tribute, whether it was the trees to the air to just being, was on a whole nother wavelength that made me miss Jamaica and just how carefree they are. And even in my verbiage, 15 years ago since I've been to Jamaica, I always say no worries, you know, just trying to be copacetic, and I'm raised hospitable, but I just felt his whole vibe. So then I went to go see the brother, right? So shout out to Ravinia for just such an amazing space and culminating folks. And just his whole vibe was just so carefree that I was like, man, I'm finna lead this brother. But here's the kicker, guys. He pointed out something that we take for granted from Jamaicans in terms of everything just being a carefree zone and happy. No, he was like, he named the album The Bright Side because once you fight through the thick of things in life, there's always a bright side on the other side of the veil. So he was very humanistic, and it was a very powerful interview, and I fell in love with his spirit more than anything about his legacy.
19: Did he give you a reset and maybe a connection back to nature in that moment?
2: Right. Like I said, he gave tribute. He paid homage to the air, to the trees, to the flowers, to the bees. The brother was so pathetic. And we were just vibing, right? Like his...
19: No, I mean you. Like, did he give you a reset?
2: I was already in tune with him, right? So when I research somebody for an interview, I ain't going to take it if we ain't locked in. So I didn't seek him out. It kind of came to be. But once I went on a journey to understand him, I was already on that level with him. He just took me a little higher.
0: Yeah. You know, I got a chance to meet him.
19: Yeah, that answers
0: and,
19: that. Yeah.
0: And he is, you know, he's on a whole nother plateau.
2: Absolutely.
0: And so, you first off, could you understand the patois?
2: I did. And that tree language, because I hadn't heard it in so long. And I've been to Jamaica so many times.
0: Oh, man, same here.
2: And in my ears, and I got good hearing. I can't see for a damn, but my ears, it just was a love language. And I leaned in a little bit.
0: They got lyrics.
2: Oh, man.
0: Oh, my goodness.
2: I leaned in a little bit. And then when I heard the brother speak to me, we were locked in. It really was one of the most, somebody just asked me, give me some of my top interviews. He's up there for a reason, not like people can see. I see what he meant by the bright side. He talked about the dark days, but to talk about the loss of a parent, particularly his father, it took him, he'd been in music for 50 years. And he said, it's not about being in music for 50 years. It's about doing what he came to do. His assignment. His, you know, he didn't see it as a job. He didn't see it as a task. He saw it as what he does, right? Like, that was his whole vibe. His whole purpose of existence is doing what he do and getting paid for it.
0: Oh, yeah.
2: So I thought that that was just beautiful, that it's a different mindset than we are in a Western culture in terms of, hey, you going to pay me for this? I do this. It's just so transactional. Yeah. No, this brother is on a whole nother vibe where you are just getting paid to just live life and be.
0: Yeah. And the royalties. Keep in mind, that's Rita Marley's son, too.
2: Yes.
0: So it's DNA through and through.
2: And you know, Lauryn Hill, they got a baby, right? So
0: I think Lauryn Hill has a baby by everybody.
19: Don't you do it. Don't
2: Shut
19: you
2: up.
19: Do it.
2: Shut up.
22: Damn.
19: Don't you do it. Don't do it.
0: Erykah Badu.
19: Don't do Shut it.
0: Up. Everybody.
19: Yeah, don't do it. Don't Lauryn do it.
0: Let me stop.
19: Well, thank you so much for sharing that.
2: Yeah, no
22: Perry
2: doubt.
22: And I interviewed Perry and I interviewed Rita Marley.
0: Oh,
22: and that was Whoa. Quite an experience, man. It was a vibe. I'll just say that.
0: See, that's really what Cleopatra's saying. It was a whole nother vibration, man. The
2: I
0: level.
2: Mean, it was so higher. But when you all look up and listening audience, check it out. 432 hertz. It is a spiritual tone that he said this is the first album in 9 albums. This is 10th that he listens to religiously. He's never listened to his albums cover to cover like that. He said this is the one. So I just found him to just be so prophetic that I had to go check the brother out, and I just was vibing. I just appreciate it. You know, I don't even like smelling all the trees, but it was a whole vibe in the atmosphere, too.
0: I bet the trees were lit up, man, you know.
2: Oh, yeah.
19: You know, my
0: on
19: my
0: fire.
22: That was my question. I can only imagine what it was like there, Virginia.
0: Oh, they were lighting up doing Erykah Badu concert.
2: Now, here's the deal. But when I saw Snoop, that was a lot of weed. Even Snoop had more weed than the audience. But and the audience, everybody was just so carefree. Now, what I will say, from Snoop to Ziggy, I didn't know the whites loved Snoop like that. I was that month years old. I didn't know.
0: There were only white people at the Kanye concert.
2: I figured that because it was on like 3 interviews of blacks. I know 2 of them that went. But for Ziggy, it was multicultural, I will say.
0: Oh, yeah, all day.
2: It was multicultural.
0: Wow, good for you.
19: You know, I find that when I speak to the Jamaican culture, like my grandfather's Jamaican, well, was Jamaican. And when we went to Jamaica, it was so easy to pick up on the patois accent. Did you find yourself slipping into the patois accent at all when you were talking to him?
2: No. I've already, like I said, permanently, No Worries is encrusted. My babies say No Worries, but I just wanted to make sure I heard with my ears, and what I heard with my ears was what I remembered. And Jamaica and a number of the Caribbean islands are such beautiful places, right? Mm. And the free spirit reminds me of what I want to escape to.
19: Mm,
2: you know, one
19: it.
2: Day I'm going to get out of this experiment.
19: Yeah, she on. Said, like I said. All right, well, let's move on to Matt McGill. Matt McGill, just before the break, why don't you tell us what your top story or top topic was for the month of September?
22: You know what? That's a good question. You know, we had topic wise, you know, I think it's, you know, the DSA, the impact the DSA has had on the Democratic establishment, topic wise, right? And how that's going to play out between now and November 3rd, how the leadership of the Democratic Party looks. And the whether or not the Democratic Party is properly representing the working class people, which of course is the community that most of us come from, and that topic wise, that was probably what was driving my conversations during the month. Helen, somebody's coming. As far as interview wise, we had Dr. Lonnie Bunch come on with us after awesome. Announced that he was stepping down at the Smithsonian, which was great because we interviewed him, you know, when he was here in Chicago, at the Chicago Historical Society.
0: Oh, yes.
22: Yeah. You know, we did, you know, our remote broadcast that we do. We did, Perry and I did a remote broadcast right there at the Chicago Historical Society. And I'm talking about like 15, 20 years ago when Dr. Bunch was just starting out.
3: And yeah, Matt, so, it's now the Chicago History Museum.
0: Right.
22: The Chicago History Museum. And really, I learned more about him because, you know, my introduction to Dr. Bunch was when he was here in Chicago. Yes. So that's all I knew about him. But I got to learn about his pre-Chicago days, which were great. We, you know that the legacy he's leaving behind at the Smithsonian. He was with the Smithsonian before he came here in Chicago. And so, you know, that was great. We had an interview with a young lady who was one of the, she did a book on the first producers, female producer at Motown. That was great. And just, you know, the topic really is just being black and living in America.
19: The host roundtable right here on the afternoon show. I'm Dr. LaDonna Ray, and I've got all of these dynamic hosts sitting around the table with us, me and Ken Duncan. And this is just dynamic. I love it that, you know, and congratulations to you, Cleopatra, for having the mayor of Chicago break his news about running again. That was a highlight, especially for Chicago and those who are in support of him. But Matt, you left off with a myriad of things that you talked about and you were proud of for the month of September. And you spoke about black leadership, but I want to be able to get to myself and Ken because we do have get to 5 o'clock because it's 4:54.
3: Yeah, no, I got to ask Matt this question though. Lonnie Bunch, was he upset? Did he reflect on what his tenure was like and why he left and what the future might look like for the museums?
22: You know what? What I did, Rufus, is I kind of gave him, I kind of presented the narrative so that he didn't have to, you know, I kind of, you know, created the narrative that we know that, some changes and some attacks on black culture and black history. And then he kind of, you know, spoke to it. Mm-hmm. But I did it so that he didn't have to say, hey, this is why I'm leaving.
0: Yeah, yeah, yeah.
22: I think I kind of asked him, like, hey, as you leave, what are your concerns, you know, moving forward on black history and the attack on black culture? And so he was able to kind of address it that way.
3: All right, we'll catch up with him again after he's gone and get to the
0: room. And just FYI, so, man, I listen to it.

0: And I don't want you to feel ignored in the chat, so don't think that we just...
1: Tony Snores always on point.
0: Tony be on one.
1: Listen, yeah. You know what? When I was in office, the biggest issue was those pills being sold and the high HIV rates.
2: Yeah, STD rates altogether. Yeah.
0: They in there burning these
1: first of the month.
2: Well, I would say keep that I guess our top topic would be the interview with...
1: Man, look here. Keep living.
2: With Darren Bailey.
1: Darren Bailey.
2: Absolutely.
1: Candidate for... Governor.
2: Yes.
1: He's one of the gubernatorial.
2: Gubernatural.
1: Attorney. I mean.
2: That's right.
1: Yeah.
0: Gubernatorial. So now we leaning into gubernatorial.
1: Yeah,
2: look, I didn't have my glasses on that day.
0: If you don't lean into it, then I will respond. But until then, it can't be no hard feelings. We leaning into it, I embrace it.
1: Can give it to you.
2: I know that's right. But you know something, Ken? You know, one thing that I did regret that I didn't talk to him about was asking him if something had happened to his daughter, if she had been sexually assaulted, would he still feel the same way on anti-abortion rights? You know what I'm saying?
1: Oh, okay.
2: Because he's strong against it. He says unless it impacts the life of the mother, that he would be strongly against pro-choice and having an abortion. And there are situations, we're talking about rape and incest. Yeah. These situations happen.
1: His first off, we're going to get him back on. And he committed to that as well. And I've known Darren Bailey for a number of years. Actually, a decent person. So I'll be real quick with it. He is, you know, politicians evolve. Mm-hmm. Barack Obama was against
2: gay marriages.
1: Gay marriages, mm-hmm. Remember?
2: Yep.
1: He was vehemently opposed to it. That was a strategy to get that he was elected. And then he flipped and said, hey, he started getting that cash money, and he changed. So politicians do evolve. What I would like to see is just a robust debate with J.B. Pritzker. Because right now, people are just not taking the Darren Bailey campaign serious. He doesn't have any money. He's not countering anything. There's a lot to hit JB on, quite frankly. Mm-hmm. And he just doesn't have the ammunition.
2: Yeah, I hear that. Also,
3: well, why would JB debate him given those things?
0: Because this is a democracy. And anytime an incumbent does not give room to either grow, I hear Ken say it all the time, the challenger made me a better candidate and a better servant.
1: Yes.
0: So to be reflective of a resume is only to be challenged on what you've done. And the fact that he scapegoated that is not fair, as he is primed and poised as we go V goes to go to the White House if the nation so chooses. So to do that, you have to have a resume from Illinois to stand on.
1: Yeah, that's part. What.
2: I actually have.
1: But Rufus, you're right. You're correct, Rufus. Yeah. If I'm managing JB's campaign, man, I'm not giving him an audience. It's political science.
4: Yeah, that's true.
0: You know, yeah, but Trump will give little Marco Rubio. He didn't give him all a chance, right? So there's certain things you can't take away from a Trump. So if we're gonna defend a democracy, I hate when an incumbent, Lord knows I know it personally, escapes an opportunity to duke it out on a debate.
2: Mm-hmm. Right? I actually had your opponent on yesterday, Anthony Beall.
0: And he wasn't happy. Opponent. I'm not running for anything.
2: At that time. But he wasn't
0: happy.
2: I'm running for the border.
0: Which border? The Canadian border? The Mexican border? The Caribbean border?
3: What was your conversation with Alderman Beall like?
2: He was talking about the initiatives that he has coming up for Pullman. My question was, what about Pullman versus Roseland? Why is there so much heavy investment going on in Pullman? I have friends that live in Pullman. They love the man. But I also have family in Roseland, and they don't love the man. So there's a bit of a war going on there when it comes to disinvestment and investment. It's not an even spread. And I just asked them, people want to know. And I thank the opportunity to have those questions so that he could just talk to the people and his constituents.
3: What did he tell you?
2: Well, he answered with a message mapping that says that, you know, he is focused on his ninth ward and what's best for the people. But that wasn't very specific as to what the plans are for the west side of the ninth district. I want to get to Ken before we run out of time, which we already have. Ken, what's your top?
1: I know we're at the top of the hour now, so...
3: we can go over a little bit for you.
1: Oh my goodness! Thank you, Brother Rufus. You know, my highlight was having fun with the Cleopatra show when we secure, help me out.
0: Joe Neguse, Congressman Joe Neguse from Boulder, Colorado. That

0: was awesome.
1: Boulder
2: and,
1: at that.
2: And you had the whip, James Clyburn, and not to mention the uplifting of Danny K. Davis. That was hilarious.
1: And I saw him that weekend.
2: Oh man, I love it. But no, Joe Neguse, guys, that's a bad brother.
1: Yeah, you asked, like, he remembered you.
2: Oh yeah, Joe Neguse a bad brother.
1: Yeah, he is. He's tight. And to represent anybody black representing the Boulder, Colorado
2: is something.
1: You dig.
2: That's you dig.
1: I spent some time there with a professor's son, one of my coworkers' best friends. We had a blast.
2: And to elaborate, when we say the whip, guys, we're talking about the James Clyburn that is raised president. So yes. If you know anything South about Carolina. South Carolina and a good old fish fry, amen.
1: Amen.
2: All right.
3: Love a good fish.
4: I like Neguse. I used to love him, but now I just like him.
3: Well, you know what? That's it for the host roundtable. Thank you so much for being on the afternoon show. You guys were fantastic. Awesome. Congratulations on all your wins, because that's what this was. And we love you, and your audience loves you. And we'll see you guys on the next month when we do the host roundtable.
1: I love that screensaver you have in the background there.
3: That's not a screensaver. I asked him. He said those are real books.
1: Man.
5: Books, baby. You can take them out.
1: What a concept.
3: I love it. All right, guys. We'll be back.
6: Always happy to be joined by our political commentator, political consultant, Amisha Cross, who we have to first begin, as we did on Friday, with congratulations for being named one of the CBC's Power 100. She's our top 10, our number one. But congratulations, Amisha, and welcome back to WVON.
7: Thank you so much.
6: Okay, what's going on with Amisha's sound, Titus? We're kind of breaking up. Anyway, Amisha, my list is so long. There's so many things to talk with you about. And I didn't even look at the list of the other 99. I just saw yours and highlights and said, that should be it. And they can narrow it down because she's the one who brings it. Let me begin with you here, because this whole thing, as Annette and I just talked about, CNN, MS Now, Politico were all removed, kicked out, banned from the White House last week. And it seemed to have stepped up even more today with CNN clearly being removed from his assignment as the Pool Network. What are your thoughts about this assault on the First Amendment?
7: First, I'm checking my sound again. Is it okay?
6: You're better, yes.
7: Okay. So there are a few things here. And the Republican Party has always stood on free speech, first and foremost. That makes this extremely interesting. But beyond that, the most important thing is that the press serves as a force of state. When we talk about the three branches of government, the press has always been seen as the fourth because they are such an important check on power. And that has been the case since the dawn of this country. And one of the things that this president has done is not want his lack of democracy support, his shady business deals, the fact that his polling numbers are in the toilet, the fact that these midterms showcase that Republicans have largely lost their grip on the American public, questions about affordability. He doesn't want any of those things to be talked about. And as you can recall, less than a week ago, the coverage about his administration working with shady characters and trying to take money for pardon deals came out. Then there was several conversations about the ways in which he's trying to basically shift this election cycle, be it whether he's offering money to Americans to basically vote Republican up and down the ticket. Again, an illegal thing, but he said it nonetheless. This is a president who is in deep trouble, but also one who sees his grasp on power disappearing. And he is upset at the very people whose job is to cover that. It's their job to investigate. It's their job to show up in the press pool at the White House and ask him the questions that matter to the American people the most. It's their job to press him on Iran, what's happening in Iran, why we're still there. This war is costing the American public multi-billions of dollars a day. It is causing, you know, a rise in gas and diesel prices. It is causing pain for people across this country economically. And he doesn't want to be asked any of those things. He would rather talk about the gold in the White House. He would rather talk about renovations. He would rather talk about anything and everything that is not within the presidential powers he has, and the fact that he continues to move in a way that not only the American public has sharply pushed away from, again, his polling numbers have taken a nosedive, but also that he is dragging the entire Republican Party down with him. And he just doesn't want it to be talked about. But yes, violation of the First Amendment. He went after three networks in particular. But in addition to that, and I applaud CNN for, you know, pushing for the first lawsuit here. I am not a lawyer. However, I do follow several cases and have read what they've actually presented. There is no doubt in my mind that they will win that. Actually, everything he's done against the press has typically won, unless they fold it. You know, shout out to CBS for folding way too early. Go through the process. Understand the press has rights, significant rights that are enshrined in our Constitution.
6: Amisha, do you think that this would have any ability to otherwise silence or soften what it is that the media says about him because of these kinds of things, or do we come stronger as a result?
7: I think we become stronger. He's already shown himself to be adversarial to media, and in all fairness, he's not the first president who's been adversarial to media. He's the first president to weaponize it in the way that he has. It was famously noted that JFK also, even though, you know, it appeared from the outside the media loved JFK, JFK had some very strong pushback with the media. He didn't really like the man. The media is supposed to be adversarial to the president. That point blank period. That is why the honeymoon for any newly elected president is always short. They were never put in place to be your best friends and to only reflect the things you wanted them to say. That is the case for any president, whether there's an R in front of their name or a D. However, President Trump sees himself akin to radical regimes or authoritarianism. And in those regimes, the head of state controls what the media can and cannot report. That is what he wants to do here. Unfortunately for him, that won't stand in a democracy. That will not stand in a country that has built so much of who it is on a free press. The only thing that could affect press coverage holistically would be the dismantling of the funding apparatus of the press. And that is not something that this White House can control. What it can control and what it has done more successfully, I would argue, than this is effectuate some of the mergers. And because those can be problematic. I think that from a few months ago, people who were in the know were watching to see whether the CNN merger would actually make a difference. That one got contested in court. We'll see how long it's going to last. No new news on that front. But some of these private sector mergers from corporations can affect them because a lot of the heads of those companies are really close to Trump. And those heads get to decide what is covered and how it is covered. That's why it was so surprising to several people when Barry Weiss at CBS actually allowed for and ran that segment with Boosie last weekend to cover the story about how much money he spent, $600,000, trying to get a pardon from this president in this White House. Because there are pardon finagulars in and around the White House who are basically selling access and selling what they see for personal gain.
6: That is surprising that they ran that story. I was a devout watcher of 60 Minutes until recently. So thanks for sharing that, because I just would rather watch America's Funniest Home Videos so that my brain doesn't get scarred with whatever they're doing that's coming out of there. We're talking with Amisha Cross this morning. Amisha, let me ask you this question about, you mentioned poll numbers a couple of times. Saw yesterday in watching Meet the Press that it appears the approval numbers for the Republicans and the Democrats are about the same. How do we make sense of that given what's going on now?
7: Oh, I love that question, because Democrats are absolutely doing no better. The only thing that is the win at the sails of the Democrats at this point is that Americans want to see several Republicans out of office, even in areas or districts that are not technically and not historically competitive for Democrats. We're seeing movement there. But that's not because people love the Democratic Party. Most of that is based on candidate quality and who the candidate is. Mm-hmm. That is why several of these candidates are running without talking about the Democratic Party at all. The DNC and its apparatus has fallen apart. The funding is in the toilet. They can't fundraise. The DSCCC, the organization that is responsible for a lot of the congressional support, giving money out to ensure that districts can flip or maintain, they are also in trouble. They have been called on because they have not given a lot to some of our races across the South. Spoiler alert, that's not new. However, in places where it does show that Democrats can quake, there is a lot of upset over the fact that the apparatus is so in trouble. But make no mistake, there is a reason why, even though people may not always like the term democratic socialist, they tend to support a lot of the policies, whether it is housing reform that makes housing more affordable, or healthcare access, or, you know, some of the strongest pushes against the AI incursion that has affected people's jobs. Some of the things that they stand for that have bare economic gain for Americans, many people do support, whether they're on the left or the right, because one thing is true right now that has not been this true since the Great Depression. People who did not feel the pain before or thought that it only hit certain groups, low-income Black people, low-income Latinos, now it's hitting everybody. I'm not saying it's hitting everybody equally, but I am saying that there are people who own businesses. There are people who are, there are people who own homes. There are people who own property that several people rent from, who are all feeling this pain at the same time. And when that happens to be the case, when you have folks earning $300,000 a year and are telling you that they are still living paycheck to paycheck in some of our largest cities in America, that's when people start showing a level of concern in a way that we do not see from the single mom of 3-4 kids, because a lot of people blame that on her lack of personal responsibility. What they do not blame is the infrastructure and the system that has made it extremely hard for her to be able to get by. When you see somebody in the middle class or upper middle class tier who's having the exact same problem, you hear it entirely different tune.
6: Indeed. Tim Russert used to always say, it's the economy, stupid. And that's exactly where we are. We're talking this morning with Amesha Cross, our political strategist, political consultant. Amesha, we get to talk to you on the heels of the CBC convention. Other than everybody joining together and having a good time, how was it? Were there any takeaways that come from the conference?
7: Sure. I mean, you know, I've seen the internet chatter. It happens every year. CBC is known as a huge social event more than it is a policy event. And that's only because for the people who actually care about policy and go to the sessions, they get it. And for those who do not, they go to the evening events and stay out all night long and live their best life. Two totally different crowds of people. Sometimes they converge, but there's policy going on. Don't say that it's not just because you didn't show up for it. As somebody who has spent a lot of time in education policy as well as criminal justice policy, went to several sessions, specifically the ones that were hosted by 100 Black Men and the members of the Divine Nine. There was one in particular that was specific to Black men and boys' mental health. And I think that that was probably the most profound one of the entire CBC conference. It had a line wrapped around the door, an overflow room of nearly 250 more people. The room itself, I would argue, was not essentially big enough, or they just didn't suspect the crowd that showed up. I don't know. But because we're seeing such large numbers that are ahistorical of young Black boys committing suicide, we're talking about between 12 and 15 years old, I thought that it was a really important conversation to have. And paying attention and being led by males in that conversation. Because a lot of the time when we have these national focused panels and discussions, the people who are leading them don't look like the people who are suffering. Mm. So I thought that that was a very strong instance, in addition to an NEA, National Education Association, conversation around what is happening to our schools. That one has always been, they host it every year. I think that this year was a little bit different because the National Education Association has a new president. She started probably a month ago. And there is such a crisis, again, and, you know, pointing to our community when it comes to educational attainment. We know what the literacy scores are. We know what the reading scores are. Writing, math, comprehension, it's a five-alarm fire, which affects people whether they decide to go to college or they decide to go directly into the workforce. I don't know what your future security will look like if you cannot read behind the second grade level, beyond the second grade level. So having those conversations in a very real way, what it takes not only at the city and state level, but also at the national level and with a lot of community and private sector partners to rebuild and regain our dominance in areas of education where now we fall behind every major civilized nation, where it's very frustrating. Because AI is not going to see our way out of that. And there were also several around the AI threats to the Black community, from data centers and what that means for our environmental health to the changes in our economic development and the economy, specifically around job losses. Black women pushing now 700,000 unemployed, but we also have Black men coming up not too far behind in their levels of unemployment and underemployment. The only difference is that Black women did over the past 15 years show significant signs of growth. a lot of that goes back to educational attainment and having so many degrees that open different pathways. The other part is these anti-DEI policies and how they played out in real life. So, yes, I think that there were some amazing policy discussions and conversations within the conference itself at the convention center. Now, for everybody who ran the streets all night long, I was also doing CNN, MS Now, and, you know, a lot of places that have been banned by the White House at this point. So I was not anything and everything, and thankfully so.
6: Yeah, those are your people. And as you just went through that rundown, I think about the last time I was there at the CBC, and I was actually on a couple of panels dealing with some pretty significant things around education. And at that time, we talked a lot about gun control and the violence that was happening within our city. So a lot happens there, a lot to be taken away, a lot to be done. I want to go back to one of the earlier points that you made. When we think about this thing, there's a big push now against or around, I won't say against, but around democratic socialists. Is a label an issue within the Democratic Party? Does the fact of one being labeled a socialist, how does that now roll? Because we do hear Bernie Sanders was one of the first ones to come out and be one, and he has been one who has been leading a charge of affordability for a very, very long time. Is it a problem? Is it an issue? Is it a concern as one is named a Democratic Socialist? And does the issue of a number of our Muslim brothers being successful in politics and being called that, does that show up anywhere as well?
7: I'll answer your second question first. What we do know about the Democratic Party that is quite similar to the Republican Party, and just keeping it honest, is that diversity, though it is appreciated at the polls, gets them elected. Diversity amongst the electeds, amongst the coalition in the Democratic Party, is something that they have never really supported. Full stop. So a lot of these individuals who are running, who happen to be Muslims, are facing an uphill battle within the party apparatus itself, because there is an Islamophobia that exists within the party, just like there's an Islamophobia that exists in America writ large. It expanded post 9/11, but it existed long before that. And many people, unfortunately, still question and outgroup those who present of the Islamic faith. I think that it is disgusting. I've called it out within the party apparatus itself. We've seen it in Democratic primaries. We saw it most notably before the Michigan primary race that El Said is in right now. We also saw it in the New York primary race, when Cuomo ran some very, very pointed and disgusting anti-Islam ads against Mondani. So this exists. It doesn't have to come from the right. We've seen it in the fight within the party itself, where you see big-name Democrats who have also utilized some of those same very scary tactics. We saw it during Obama's run in 08, and he's not even Muslim. And just because he had his first name, his first and middle name, there were people who thought that it was easier to align him with the faith. And I think that we need to reset and think about ourselves as Americans when that is something that we do. Now, for the Democratic Party as a whole, the term Democratic Socialist to several has become its own napalm to the group. And not because of the Democratic Socialists who self-identify. That's a much smaller wing of the party, and I would argue ineffectual in a lot of ways. What has happened is that people have taken different pillars of what is liked amongst their campaign and are running on it. And a lot of those individuals are younger. They're ostensibly more attractive. And yes, being attractive matters at the polls. Sorry, people who didn't know that. There's a reason why, you know, El Sayed is making videos left, right, and sideways, and people are commenting on it. He is a bro. He has never missed a single gym day. He is not playing with y'all out in these streets. Beyond that, he is not a Democratic Socialist, but the media and a lot of people, you know, they still act as though he is. He is a Democrat. He has talked about it regularly. Part of this is that there is a new wave and idea amongst Democrats running today, who are younger, who are more robust in their language, who want to replace the old guard, who are out here speaking truth to power and are unafraid, who are saying things that seem dangerous to the Democratic Party, because they are not using an old playbook. They are not using an approved playbook. And I would argue that in the same way Trump came in and bulldozed the Democrats, they should start using a different playbook, because it has been proven that you do not have to use the same old one and can still be successful. There is a certain level of brass that has to come. And the American public, Democratic voters specifically, said that they want to have fighters. And these seem to be the only fighters. So I do think that there is a friction within the party. And part of that is because change makes people afraid. It just is what it is. And having a whole new list of people who come in who have no allegiance to you or your apparatus or your, you know, your playbook makes them afraid. But at the end of the day, if you stand on the business that voters choose, you cannot be mad that the voters didn't choose you and they didn't choose the status quo. None of these are fake elections. None of these are fraudulent elections. These are primary where if you didn't get chosen, you didn't get chosen. So I am always frustrated that the party has a habit of standing on, particularly when we talk about Trump's refusal of acceptance of the 2020 election, standing on the voters. It is their job to decide. They are the ones who show you how things move. The voters have showed us that they have moved beyond what is the tradition of the Democratic Party. They have shown us that the in the Democratic polling, that they see you just as horribly as they see the Republican Party. So these individual candidates who are taking off because of themselves, not because of the party. I would argue they're taking off in indifference to the party. We see what's happening in Florida. Nobody poised Angie Nixon to win. And in all honesty, we've had some Democratic stalwarts tell the party, which is already broke, by the way, not to give money to Angie Nixon. I was like, they don't have any money to give to anybody, but okay. We've seen so much pushback because she is not your traditional type of Democrat. She's a woman who came up here for CBC. She posted on all across social media about her $17 shoes, which is something that people do not do, especially at CBC big awards dinners. These are folks who will go for broke to look a certain way. She is telling you that she feels the pain of the American people. She is telling you that she understands what it's like to go to a thrift store because that's where she gets a lot of her clothes from. She is telling you that she is one of you. And I think that for a party that in some ways has been seen as elitist for quite some time, she is pushing against that.
6: Wrapping up our conversation with Amisha Cross. Amisha, I want to switch gears a bit to your day job and our passion. We spent almost an hour yesterday talking about education, particularly focusing in on this essay that Nicole Hannah-Jones wrote in the New York Times Magazine. And folks, you recall Nicole Hannah-Jones from the 1619 Project. The title of her article is "In Fighting for Every Black Child, Did I Destroy My Own?" And the fact that in New York, she sent her child to an under-resourced, segregated black school versus what she could have done given her resources and her reach. What do you have as the takeaway for all of us from the sacrifice, if you will, that Nicole Hannah-Jones gave and what she shared in this article?
7: My first thing is, if you have not read it, there are free gift link articles that are a free gift link for this article that is available on every social media site. She produced it that way on purpose so there would not be a barrier to access to read it. It is a little bit lengthy, but the literacy crisis did not start with the WVON audience. Read, read, read. It is worth your time. With that being said, some of the largest takeaways here, first and foremost, is that we've been fighting for educational equity and supports for black children in this country since our ancestors were forcibly brought here. And that fight still remains the same today. That the promise of Brown v. Board has ended in a legacy that has not promoted the level of integration supports, but moreover, I think that the integration process in and of itself did not automatically provide the supports to black children that many families actually want to see. So when you have a system where, and hers focuses on New York, but this is the same for Chicago, the same for Detroit, the same for Jackson, Mississippi, Memphis, Tennessee, wherever black people reside, you see in our education system that black children tend to get the short end of the stick. And that in many cases, parents themselves are being forced to accept this. And when they make certain other choices, be it whether they choose school choice, a charter, a private school, whether they go to a selective enrollment or make a homeschool their children, there are drawbacks to those choices. And in many cases, there is a crowd of activists and other social justice warriors who will judge you because your child is no longer in the traditional public school, in your community school. And the choice that Nicole Hannah-Jones made was, hey, I am an upper middle class parent. I have a husband who is also making a certain sum. We can afford to take our kid out. But in her in her ideology, because she writes on and has been so well spoken in terms of her outreach on the importance of community public schools and the fight to protect those students and families, because a lot of them, the majority of them, cannot afford to leave. This is where their children are going to be. She felt that it was important not to use her own personal privilege and take her child out. And she talks about how her child was affected by that decision, be it whether this young woman had struggles with reading, writing, and math, significant struggles, was a few grade levels behind, even though teachers kept passing her up, was having such a hard time in some of the basics that she should have had by the time she was a teenager, and found it very hard to be able to test into some of these other schools because of the lack of academic preparedness she had in her community school. All of these things are faced by children who look like our listening audience regularly. And it's not an indictment on our public schools. It is an indictment on a system that through generations has continued to fail Black students and has done it systemically and on purpose. There is a lot more that needs to be done. And I think that having someone who is as well known, someone who is as well financed, and someone who is as good of a dang writer as Nicole Hannah-Jones is, to put pen to paper, to talk about her experience, not to talk about data, not to throw you a whole bunch of research points, but to put a child's face on it, her child's face on it, is a huge deal, because parents, Black parents across this country, face some of those same very tough decisions. And there's nothing any parent wants more than their child to be successful. And there's nothing wrong with that. What is wrong is a system that continues by its design to fail Black children generation after generation after generation.
6: She gave the goods, and we must hear it, we must heed it, and we must change this system. Misha Cross, she is the Director of Communications for Ed Trust, but she is also our political strategist, our political commentator. Always good to talk with you. Always good to hear your perspectives. Thanks so much for spending some time with us this morning.
7: Thanks for having me.
6: Be well, my friend.

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1: It's Thursday, September 24th. Do you know what time it is? It's Al Sharpton's time. And for the next 3 hours, it's time to put aside all pretenses, deception, denial, or fronting. The time has come to keep it real on Keeping It Real with Reverend Al Sharpton. A very good afternoon to you all across the country. 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Channel 126, The Urban View, where talk empowers and becomes action. 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I see Doll 676676 Doll saying, good morning, Reverend Sharpton, and chat watching from Los Angeles, California. Well, I'm glad you're watching and glad you're with us. The mayor of Queensbridge Houses here in New York, Mayor Rodney Jones, said, good afternoon, my shepherd. Good afternoon to you, Rodney. And I see NC Black saying, good afternoon, Reverend, sending you positive vibes from Brooklyn, New York. Well, I was born and raised in Brooklyn. I'll be preaching in Brooklyn this Sunday, I believe. Yeah, I'm going home. Brooklyn and preach. Bruce Turner is saying, welcome back, Rev, and hello, message board. Let's rise up and get people registered to vote. And the mayor saying, Mrs. Jones Austin held the fort down yesterday. The sophisticated lady did excellent. I'm glad to hear that. Let me say, yesterday, for you that follow me on social media, on all, whether it's Facebook or Instagram or wherever you follow me, you saw it. I was honored to speak at the high level, they call it, side event of the United Nations to deal with Africans and descendants of Africans, both repairing, reparation, and resilience. And it was called by President Mahamas of Ghana. The president of Liberia was there. The president of Haiti, Sierra Leone. I might be missing one. But it was five heads of state. And then you had high-ranking representatives, you that are on live stream, that's the president of Liberia and I talking there. They sat me with the presidents. I was the only one from the states to speak, though I was clear that others in the audience have been fighting for reparations and fighting for what the debt was owed for years. I've been on it since decades, way even before we started NAND. But there have been others that's been on even longer. I think that it was significant. We've been doing follow-up meetings. We're starting with some of the nations there, UK and France, committing to return the artifacts stolen from Africa. But we need to deal with the reparations for slave trade, including those blacks that sold us. But it's important the conversation begin. It's not going to be a comfortable one, because there was some complicity in some of these dealings, but it needs to be done. Why? Why y'all digging all that up, Reverend Al? Well, it's not about digging all that up. It's about you cannot ask for people that were placed in an unfair position and therefore began to track behind and ask them now, because you cheated on the footage of the race, how come they can't keep up when you started them down? They started with their grandfathers, great-grandfathers being slaves, started with the banks being busted in African nations and their culture taken from them. So you can't say, why don't y'all just catch up and let's make everything equal, when we did not start from equal positions. So I'm glad to be on the ground floor of this United Nations conversation about this. Where it leads, I don't know, but I'm glad that we are just putting it on the agenda. Let me thank Attorney Jennifer Jones Austin for sitting in for me yesterday. Pauline McCullough saying, and she's right to the point that I'm talking about. She said, I just put gas in my car this morning at $4.45 a gallon. That is unsustainable. Working people, poor people can't sustain $4.45 an hour. They can't sustain it. It is impossible. It is ridiculous to think people can sustain that. I think that it is imperative that we understand what's going on and why. So let's talk about that. Talk about your views on African reparations, different than African Americans. Both needs to be done. And this real debacle with the White House barring MS Now and Politico and CNN, they just regained entry into the White House. They just returned their cars under court order. What does it say about this country that the sitting president blatantly and publicly says that you don't say what I like, you questioning me, you're not allowed in the White House? It is autocracy with steroids. So let's talk about it. This is Policy Day, and that's certainly the policy of free speech should be discussed. The policy of reparations and reciprocity needs to be discussed. And, of course, what is continuing in the assault on affordability and health care needs to be discussed. So a lot to talk about, and I think that it is crazy that people are, in my opinion, ignoring the issues of our time. And I think that Fox Collins sent a note saying Al Sharpton is being forced to speak on this issue because he was embarrassed by a Foundation Black American man came to Nan and spoke about reparations. Fox, I think you better get your your facts right. When we started NAN, the first rally at PS 175, Betty Shabazz, Spike Lee, Dr. John Henry Clark was there. We talked about reparations then. First rally in NAN, March of 91. And I'd already been working with Queen Mother Moore and others, Dr. James Smalls and others, about reparations since I was a teenager. So, nice try, but blatantly incorrect. I think that Akeem Smith is saying, good afternoon, Reverend Sharpton and message board. There are live protesters being arrested in New York City right now, live protesting Netanyahu speaking at the UN. Okay, I did not know that. And let me see if I can get some info on that. Netanyahu and what he's doing in Gaza ought to be protesting. His whole surge. Many of us stood up and said October 7th was wrong. He came behind it with the most, in my opinion, inhumane military strategy, wiping out innocent children, kids. So I don't have any support at all for Netanyahu's position. Anton Timmons says, Oakland is around $5.60 per gallon. Wow. Just filled up this morning. God still makes a way. Yeah, but he also makes sense. And I think that $5.60, $4.50 does not make sense for a war that you claim is not a war, for a situation that you don't claim even exists. All right, let's take a break. It is... it is policy day. Keeping it real. Sharpton, 1-877-532-5797. 1-877-532-5797. Be right back. Keeping it real.
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3: It's Sybil Wilkes with what we need to know. U.S. District Judge Timothy Kelly issued an overnight ruling ordering the White House to immediately restore press access for CNN, Politico, and MS Now for 14 days. Judge Kelly granted the 14-day temporary restraining order blocking President Trump's media ban, finding the taking of credentials likely unconstitutional and a violation of due process rights because the outlets received no notice or opportunity to be heard. President Trump barred the three news organizations from the White House grounds over the weekend, labeling their reporting as fake news. At the United Nations, Israeli Prime Minister Benjamin Netanyahu addresses the General Assembly in New York today, where he's expected to publicly criticize New York City Mayor Zoran Mamdani. Mayor Mamdani previously labeled Netanyahu a war criminal and campaigned on promises to seek his arrest over military actions against Palestinians. Today's high-profile address marks Netanyahu's first visit to New York City since Mayor Mamdani assumed office. Florida Republican gubernatorial candidate Byron Donalds quietly scrubbed references to President Trump from his campaign website. The Miami Herald reports the site previously featured prominent Trump endorsements and pledged to enact the Trump agenda, but those mentions have been replaced with a platform focused on economic affordability amid declining presidential approval ratings. It is week three of the NFL season kicking off tonight at Lambeau Field as the Green Bay Packers host the Atlanta Falcons on Thursday Night Football. Green Bay enters the matchup at 1-1 following an overtime win over the New York Jets, and Atlanta continues the hunt for its first win of the season. To subscribe to my free daily newsletter, please visit SybilWilkes.com. For all the news 24/7, go to News1.com. I'm Sybil Wilkes. 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

0: Real. I'm your host, Reverend Al Sharpton, on this Policy Day on Keeping It Real with Al Sharpton. 1-877-532-5797. 1-877-532-5797. And it is interesting. I like that Bruce Turner says on our message board, my mom bought me the Dr. Seuss books before I even went to school. And that's true. My mother, and at that time father was at home, bought me encyclopedias when I was maybe 7-8 years old. And before I went to kindergarten, I was preaching. As you train up children, the Bible says train up a child in the way he should go. When they're old, they will not depart. You need to embed that in them, a sense of literacy and a sense of awareness of what's going on in the world. I think that's important. All right, let's take some Policy Day calls. Let me start in Philadelphia with my man, Brother Jacob. Brother Jacob, you're keeping it real with Al Sharpton.
1: Peace be unto you, Reverend Al, and I always say to your global audience, you know, first of all, Reverend Al, you got a heck of a bench, man. When you ain't there, you got a bench that can handle that business, man, and that's a blessing, right?
0: It is. You know, it really is.
1: Yeah. You know, Reverend Al, it looks like our president has no respect for the Constitution, the rule of law, the courts, the First Amendment. I mean, the judge ordered him to let the press back in. CNN, MSN, and you know, that y'all people. And you know, why is he not doing that? I mean, what's wrong with this guy? I mean, he just...
0: Well, he has no respect for the letter of law. They just forced it back in after being out all day. And he's appealing it. He has no respect for the letter of law, and he has no respect for the Bill of Rights of this country.
1: Yes. And, you know, that's one of the reasons why I think when he took his oath this last time, he didn't have his hand on the Bible. Either that or he didn't have his hand because it wasn't the Trump Bible or something, but he didn't have his hand on it, and I guess he already knew that he would be lying. But, you know, another thing, Rev, why does Trump keep telling us, the American people, that we're doing better than ever? And you just mentioned, I just filled up my car the other day. I paid $5.30 per gallon, right? How are we doing better than we ever? And I got one of them big ones because I'm a big guy, Rev, you know? But how can he keep telling us that America's doing better than ever, right? You know, as a young boy in Bible study, one of the first things I was taught was that the devil is a liar. How can he stand before the American people and just tell us lies? And I think, does he really think that we gonna believe him? I mean, what kind of sickness and madness is that? Can you help me?
0: No, I can't help you with that. It's just sickness and madness. You can't explain crazy. You can't explain somebody that's losing it. And you can't justify what he's doing. I think the real challenge, Brother Jacob, is that we need to challenge those that voted for him or didn't vote at all, which is a vote for him, and say we know something wrong with him. What

0: Thompson. Good day.
1: Good day. Good day.
0: I wanted to talk about Ethiopia.
1: Yeah.
0: And Sudan. Ethiopia is reported by NPR as back at civil war. And NPR reported maybe a couple of weeks ago that Sudan, in their war, somebody was using chemical weapons. So the fight for Africa is getting a little more intense, and we're becoming blind to it there in America. And I just want to say that if we're blind to what's going on in Africa, most of us in Black America are ignoring what's going on in Israel under Netanyahu. I'm done, all brother, right, man.
1: Thank you for your call. And, you know, I think that we need to understand, given modern technology and modern military equipment, the world is one place now. And this is not back in the World War One days. They can send drones anywhere. Ukraine just sent multiple drones over Moscow. So I think that, and I think it's important that we take all this stuff seriously. Any one of these wars could be the impetus for somebody you love having to serve and getting killed. Even beyond that, it could be the impetus for the economy falling as it's doing with this Iran war and how you put food on the table. So this is no foreign policy by and by in the sky when you die. This is something real right now. And it doesn't speak to your intelligence if all of this is happening and you're not doing something to protect your own interests. You know, a lot of people try to act like they are more profound than anybody else. Well, brother, did you read this? And no, you're not aware of that, and I know this. Well, what are we doing? I don't care how much knowledge you have. If you're not in action doing something, you're just engaging in ego tripping. So what if you're smart? I mean, really, what difference does it make to us unless you're going to use some of that intelligence to solve and energize some of our problems? Otherwise, you're useless. And how smart is that? So I think that we really need to deal with that. I think that it is very important. I can't tell you the people that I knew in high school and in college that went to school just so they could be articulate and sound smart. I say, well, man, what you want to be? I don't know, man. Just getting all the down. My rap is heavy. But where are we taking this? I don't know. So you're more concerned about appearing smart than doing smart things. So yours is all theatrical, show business. I'm going to show I'm smart. Okay. Then what? You're also smart and unemployed. You're also smart and headed into a war that you can't afford gas at home. You're also smart and inactive. And how smart is that? So let's be real about this. Let's take a break. Be right back. Policy Day. 1-877-532-5797. 1-877-532-5797. Shopton. Be right back.
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14: We have Jim. Keep it real. Keep it real. Yo, keeping it real. I'm your host, keep it real. Reverend Al Sharpton. One of the things I hope you didn't let go under the radar, 600,000 more people lost their health insurance this week. Really, they're saying north of 650,000. Imagine the anxiety of working but not making enough to cover your bill, the increasing your bills, and denying you basic civil liberties and civil rights to elect people that you think can solve the problem. That's where we are. And that's where we need to confront and back it up. And like I said at the UN session yesterday, if Martin Luther King and W.B. Du Bois and Fannie Lou Hamer and others could go up against this Southern slaveocracy, then what's wrong with us? They had greater odds against them, least amount of things to work with, and less amount of things to have knowledge of. Yet they went anyway. Because I'm a believer in that God meets you in the action that you are undertaking and blesses it. God don't drag you out of bed and make you do something and be something that you're not. I think that it is very, very debilitating for us to be in that kind of situation. 1-877-532-5797. 1-877-532-5797. Back to this reparations question. When I'm asked on college campuses and the like, why I support reparations, I said, well, you never had a form of slavery more dehumanizing and treacherous than what they did to Satan in the man in the what they did to us in the exchange of liberty for and freedom for slavery. Nowhere will you find it. And I think that we must understand and challenge the United States, European countries, and others that took what we were about in our villages, kidnapped us. Some of us paid. These people that's, you know, out here, Black MAGA, reminds me of them, and degraded me. But all of that was part of a process. All of that was part of making us understand that if we drop being vigilant, we will recede back to the things that our parents had already broken down the wall for. If I were to tell you that Civil Rights Division of Justice Department is not looking for violators of race based on them being black, they'll tell you the civil rights was that were discriminating against whites. Yet whites are doubly unemployed, yet whites are more educated, yet whites have all the advantages of skin color. But we did it as a downright denouncing of him. I mean, it's sick. And some things you do because you realize how sick it is. Other things you do because you don't know if it's contagious and some of that nut stuff will jump over on you. And I believe that. Let me start. Kevin Powell on the message board says Donald Trump could really care less about normal working people's health care because he and his family and his very wealthy friends can afford whatever medical expenses they need to have done to them. I agree with that. Prayerful Soul says forgiveness versus being complete fool are two different things. Oh, yeah, I forgave the man that stabbed me. But I didn't say give him a knife and let him go home. Mrs. Saint says we were some of the strongest of Africa, period. That's undisputed. Do you realize, stop a minute, that they put us in the bowels of ships, handcuffed each other, and iron leg irons connected each other? Now stop and think about this with me. We are brought across the Atlantic, which took weeks, chained each other. If you wanted to go to sleep, you just had to nod your head and go to sleep. Couldn't lay down. You're literally bound to two people, one on each side. If you had to rest your body, use the bath, you had to do it right there. There was no men's rooms out there, women's right there. In this inhumane torture, some blacks died. Obviously, being rattled in a boat like that with no sense of anything will kill you. Which means only the strongest survive. I tell a story. I told her that Reverend Jackson's funeral about how we were in Senegal, Dakar, Senegal, for Reverend Leon Sullivan's economic summit. And Reverend Jackson took me out to Gori Island. I had not been to Gori Island. I'd been to South Africa. I'd been to other places. Not Gori Island. Took me there. And on Gori Island is the slave camps. They also have one in Ghana, where I've been to that one. And on the strip there where the slaves were housed, waiting to be sent to the United States of slavery. They'd been captured and sold. They had a door called the door no return. And as I said at his funeral, we did return. They had no idea that one day they'd be sending these people to be free servants of the Western world. Less than human by law. And they had no idea we'd come back one day president of the United States. We are the surviving strongest people of the strongest bloodline of Africans, because we had to take more and we took it and made something happen. That blood runs in your veins, in my veins. And I don't have to be jealous of others. I hear friends, associates, man, I got Irish blood in me. Man, I got Italian blood in me. Can't take. I got Jewish blood in me. I respect that because I have African American blood in me. And that blood survived some of the most insidious and wicked and inhumane behavior known in human history. Yet we are still here. We must be the strongest on the planet. Look at what we survived and still thriving. And every time you knock us down, we get back up. We just made like that. We'll find a way. Now, they're casualties. Some of us succumb to things. Some of us don't make it. Some of us don't even try. But the overwhelming majority of us, that's why we're 35 million still here and counting. Find a way to make it. Now we've got to find a way to not only make it, but raise our whole race up, not just a few individuals. And give our children something more than what we had, because our parents gave us more than what they had. That's what it's all about. Can you leave more than you gained when you got here? That means you strengthen the birthright. You strengthen the bloodline. Can you leave more than what you was given? That's the goal. And I think if you can do that, you can be one at peace with yourself. Pauline McCullough saying, I just in the mail about voting in person, early voting, and by mail in the state of New Jersey. Okay, Pauline, let's check these mail-in early voting's out and go and use them. Let's take a break. We'll be right back. Keeping it real, keeping it real, keeping it real. Shopton. Be right back.
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15: It's Sybil Wilkes with what we need to know. The White House is forcefully denying news reports the administration is planning a 90-day federal ban on diesel fuel exports. This denial follows a Politico report claiming officials were preparing export restrictions to curb soaring fuel costs stemming from the ongoing conflict with Iran. Energy Secretary Chris Wright told the Wall Street Journal the administration will instead pursue voluntary market solutions with energy producers to lower prices at the pump. A Kansas City woman convicted of placing her infant daughter in an oven has been sentenced to 13 years in prison. 27-year-old Mariah Thomas pleaded guilty to first-degree child endangerment leading to death after her one-month-old daughter suffered fatal burn injuries in 2024. Thomas told law enforcement investigators she mistakenly placed the infant inside the kitchen oven instead of her crib for a nap. In Tennessee, Memphis Mayor Paul Young is acknowledging growing community demands for stricter regulatory oversight regarding local data centers and SpaceX AI infrastructure. Speaking at a Congressional Black Caucus panel in Washington, Mayor Young expressed support for tech regulations, revealing he's hesitated to push back forcefully due to fears of federal or corporate retaliation against the city of Memphis. And in entertainment news, R&B singer Chris Brown is publicly confronting journalist David Dennis Jr. over online claims the performer actively abuses women. Responding directly to an Antscape video citing a 2024 documentary, Brown challenged Dennis to produce evidence of any domestic violence convictions since 2009, asserting the reporter is spreading misinformed media headlines. To subscribe to my free daily newsletter, please visit SybilWilks.com. For all the news 24/7, go to News1.com. I'm Sybil Wilks. 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
14: There's no side that can justify to me killing innocent people.
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14: 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I am your host, Reverend Al Sharpton, and we're back. 1-877-532-5797. 1-877-532-5797. And you could also go on our message board. Evangelist Ramsey's back. She says, good afternoon, Reverend Sharpton and Nan family. I am back. Week 139, DEI, defend the vote, voting rights. When do we want it? Now. When do we need it? Now. Glad to have you back, Evangelist Ramsey. And we are taking your calls. Let me remind you, Politics Nation with Al Sharpton this weekend, live at 5 p.m. Eastern Time on MS Now, 5 p.m. Eastern. I can tell you early, that among my guests this weekend will be Kentucky Governor Beshear, who many say is running for President 28, who's also dealing with Senator Mike in his McConnell, Mark McConnell in his home district, Mike McConnell, and in his home state. A lot of issues to talk to him about. And I'm going to have on former mayor of Atlanta, Keisha Lance Bottoms, who is presently running and doing pretty well in the polls for the governor of Georgia. That's among my guests this weekend. Don't miss either night. Saturday and Sunday, 5 p.m. Eastern Time. And, of course, the Saturday Action Rally, 9 a.m. to 11 a.m. at the House of Justice in Harlem, 6 Hancock Place, 124th and Morningside. And, of course, you know, I'm going to do my show later Saturday from Texas, where we are doing the MS Now live anchors. So I'll be in Arlington. I was in Houston 3 weeks ago. I'm back in Arlington to be part of with the other hosts of MS Now and be meeting with some of the other people because Arlington is near Dallas on the other side of the state dealing with voting rights. So don't miss keeping up with us. We stay active and up to date on our social media, nationalactionnetwork.net. On my Instagram, Real/Sharpton, or Facebook and the like. All right, let's go back to the phone this policy day. Let's go to Hamilton Fields, California, to Ron. Ron, you're keeping it real with Al Sharpton.
3: Yes, sir. I came to the thought that when everyone's talking about AI and its potential for really mass coverage of the internet, if you want to regulate AI, why shouldn't we regulate the internet itself? It's been the Wild West. It has affected all of us in all different ways. And when you talk about this internet money, this money that isn't real, that corporations are created all under the internet. People invest, the big investors get out, and the lose investor and the lesser investor loses.
14: Right.
3: They perpetrate. These are crimes. How do we deal with that? Shouldn't we? Really, sir, the action should be on my mind, and what I would think for all the people is that we regulate, we oversee all the internet. Get rid of the predators.
14: I think you've gotten on the right path. Thank you for your call. I think that it is true. We need to regulate. Nash Action Network, we've been doing A&I sessions around the country as I do our voter brigade tour. In fact, we now can confirm that we will be in Cleveland on next Tuesday. Like I said, I'm going back to Texas Saturday. Then back, I have to do a labor dinner in Washington, D.C., then right into Cleveland. And we're going to do our AI training there. And that night, our rally at Greater Abyssinian Baptist Church, where Bishop Cavanaugh is the pastor, Marcia McCoy is the head of the chapter. And, we need to regulate. Nan just released a statement supporting Senator Mark Kelly's bill in the Senate calling on regulations, and we're one of the support groups there. All right, let's go to Ron in Hamilton Fields, California. Ron, let's go to David. We just did Ron. Let's do go to David in San Francisco. David.
5: Oh, thanks, Reverend. Yeah, and I heard you talking about gas prices a little while ago. Out here in San Francisco, I've seen, Chevron. I think I mentioned before that Chevron has got the fracking rights to the offshore of Gaza. And so, you know, it's my contention that if we want to put an end to the strife in Gaza, we're going to have to boycott Chevron. So looking at the gas prices out here, they got up to 665.9, and I'm pretty sure that's pretty close to 666. And but luckily enough, that held only for a couple of days, and so now it's up to $6.89 a gallon. And diesel across the street is closing in on $9 a gallon. So, yeah, I think boycotting Chevron is going to help put a stop to the strife in Gaza. I might have mentioned a year or so ago that the United Nations Commission on Trade and Development put out a press release back in 2019 saying, you know, basically heralding the idea that the Palestinians could be very much enriched if they would just exploit the oil directly underneath Gaza. And, man, I'll tell you right away, the shooting started. And I contend that even Hamas is somewhat corrupt because they know about the hundreds of billions of dollars underneath Gaza. And
14: well, they also took a lot of money from Netanyahu. Let's not forget Netanyahu
5: exactly.
14: financed them in order to make yeah. it an unstable Palestine and to undercut the Palestinian Authority.
5: Absolutely, yeah, and that whole corruption, you know, gets into the idea of who owns the Holy Land, and where are the mineral rights? You know, who gets the mineral rights for the Holy Land? And if the Zionists are claiming to be so holy, holy, what kind of arrangements are they making with oil companies? You know, doesn't God own everything out there in the Holy Land? And doesn't God get a piece of the action? So, you know, the fact that they were trying, that even Donald Trump was trying to get a piece of the action of Gaza, you know, he wanted to make his fancy hotels out there and make a resort out of it. I've been contending ever since I read that United Nations press release that killing the people on top of it kills the mineral rights holders. You know, if the people living above the mineral rights are the actual holders of it, then they've got to kill them in order to actually capture the mineral rights. So it's a very disgusting and murderous situation. And that gets into the second angle. You know, we've got an opportunity to, under Biden and even Jimmy Carter, we were trying to transfer to solar and wind power and all sorts of alternative energy. Out here in California, we were doing a lot with biodiesel. The original diesel was actually kind of garbage water. It didn't have any petroleum in it. It was actually much more vegetable oil, vegetable kind of grease and volatile chemicals that were tied to just, you know, your compost pile. And that if we want to escape the tyranny of these oil companies and oil wars, we're going to have to go to alternative energy. And we've got, you know, you were talking reparations a few minutes ago. George Washington Carver, it came up with all of those inventions from the soy and peanut legume families. And among them were different volatile chemicals that could be used as oil. And the idea that we have a great opportunity, the higher the prices go with this, the greater the opportunity comes with going to the Carver inventions. And if you ever studied much of Carver, he intentionally claimed that the inventions came from God, and he put them as public domain. And that all of those 600 things that were invented from soy were public domain. All of the inventions he did from peanuts were public domain. And you didn't have to pay royalties to God to, you know, to make paint or varnish or, there were, I think, printer's ink. There were, like I say, it was about 1,000 inventions that came from it. And he, being an agronomist, knew that he had to figure out something that was going to revive the soil so that you not only you'd have a bountiful crop, but you would actually improve the soil by putting soy and peanuts in.
6: And if you improve the soil, that was not only stewardship, but it was also, that's a great opportunity to deal with climate change. The more we do to revive the soil, the more we're going to be able to deal with the horrible weather conditions that are coming from basically the polluting industries. So, you know, that gets into the whole issue of reparations.
14: Yeah. Interesting. And you're right. You're right on target there, I think. And that's where we need to focus. Thank you for your call.
6: Sure.
14: And I think we're seeing...

talking about those countries, diplomats, while Netanyahu speaking. All right, keep us abreast, Rodney. Also, here from

0: It's policy day. Be right back.
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2: It's Sybil Wilkes with what we need to know. The Smithsonian National Museum of African American History and Culture is celebrating its 10th anniversary, having officially welcomed nearly 14 million total visitors since its historic opening on September 24th, 2016. This milestone arrives amid ongoing political pressure from the current administration, targeting federal funding for exhibits deemed racially divisive. However, the Acting Director Shanita Brackett affirmed no exhibitions have been altered to appease critics, emphasizing the museum remains steadfast in presenting the unvarnished truth of Black history. Public school teachers across several states are actively pushing back against state mandates requiring the Ten Commandments be displayed in public classrooms. Educators in Louisiana, Texas, Arkansas, and Alabama filed federal lawsuits or resigned in protest, arguing the requirements violate First Amendment protections, with the U.S. Supreme Court anticipated to consider legal challenges to the Texas law this fall. A federal judge is ordering the state of Texas to install air conditioning across all state-run prison facilities by 2029. Currently, only one-third of Texas prisons possess climate control, with the magistrate ruling that exposing incarcerated inmates to extreme summer heat constitutes unconstitutional, cruel and unusual punishment. President Trump is extending a formal invitation to Russian President Vladimir Putin to attend the G20 summit in Miami this December. Secretary of State Marco Rubio confirmed the diplomatic outreach following high-level meetings with Russian foreign officials, stating this summit provides Putin a key opportunity to re-engage with world leaders for his first in-person G20 appearance since 2019. To subscribe to my free daily newsletter, please visit SybilWilkes.com. For all the news 24/7, and go to news1.com. I'm Sybil Wilkes. Be informed, be empowered.
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0: 1-877-532-5797. Twitter. Well, to go to the message board, and you can sign in on the message board and give your comments right on the message board. I see Melissa Hamilton on the message board saying good afternoon to y'all, Reverend Al Sharpton and family and friends. The Nan family and friends, no justice, no peace to y'all at the Huddle House. And family and friends, happy Thursday to you all. All right, thank you, Melissa, and so many talking about turnout in Texas. They won't see Texas. That's why we're going back. This is my second trip to Texas in 2 weeks, and the whole team is coming. Texas is going to be important. Pauline McCullough says, that's right, to get to the polls, no excuses, Texas, and the rest of the country. Going to Texas, going to, like I said, Memphis, Mississippi, going to Atlanta, going to North Carolina. I'll be in Ohio, though, on next Tuesday. At Great Abyssinia, we're going to do our brunch there, and we'll have lunch with some of our members, gonna have the AI training, and that night a mass rally, and many of our members are coming from over in Cincinnati and in other places in Ohio. So meet me there 1 o'clock in the afternoon for our luncheon on next Tuesday, and then 7 o'clock the rally, all of it at Greater Abyssinian Baptist Church, where the one and only hold my mule, Bishop, and I'm going to be excited to see him. I haven't seen him in a while, and Marcia McCoy, head of our chapter, Greater Cleveland chapter, but Bishop Cavendish is a man of my heart. We're joined, as we are every Thursday at this hour, for the last 90 minutes of the show, and she sat in for me the whole show yesterday while I was dealing with the presidents of various African nations. I appreciate it, and I already got some people on the message board that said how much they enjoyed her and how bright she is, and I think one phone call, so I know she knocked it out the park because you told me that. I'm talking about the CEO of Protestant Welfare Agencies in New York and the vice chairman of the National Board of the National Action Network, Attorney Jennifer Jones Austin. How you doing, Jenny?
1: I am so glad you are back in the seat today. That's how I'm doing. It is it's a tall order to try to fill in for you, and I do my best, but it's a daunting task, and so I always thank you for the honor and the gift and the privilege to be a part and to do all I can as best I can, but it is it's a tall order. It's a heavy lift, and so I'm just glad that you are here today, and I'm here to be alongside you. Thank you.
0: No, well, I'm glad, and certainly two things on that. It is a heavy lift. People don't

0: in it.
1: Mm-hmm.
0: And you one of the few people can handle it. A lot of people around the country need to know she co-hosts a Sunday show right before my hour nationally is her Sunday show with her and Fatim Muhammad, who's been my senior producer on this show since we started 20 years ago, and called Open Line. So you know radio, and you're committed and got to work. I don't know how you run products and welfare agencies and do Open Line and the vice chair, Nan, which takes up as much time of yours as anything else, and a mother and a wife. I mean, so you get it done.
1: And I learn from the best. I'm just trying to follow the lead. Thank you, sir.
0: All right. Let's go into some of what's going on policy-wise. The president banning MS Now, CNN, Politico from the White House. The judge coming back late saying he can't do it on procedural grounds. Didn't address the legal freedom of speech, but on procedural grounds. The president still blocked them this morning and finally let them in late morning, but said he's appealing. What is the legal as well as the inferred issues and seriousness of this, Jenny?
1: So the first thing I want us to appreciate is that nothing is yet set in stone. The judge hasn't yet ruled on a permanent decision on whether or not he is legally permitted to do it. So a temporary restraining order essentially says to the president, the administration, you cannot move forward with this ban. You are temporarily restrained from doing so. It's a 14-day temporary restraining order, and essentially said to the administration, you've got to immediately restore the press credentials to MS Now, to CNN, and the third media entity was Politico. Interestingly, we saw earlier today that MS Now attempted to get into the White House early today, and they did not let, this is after the judge had ruled yesterday, they would not let the reporter from MS Now in and confiscated the reporter's badge. But since that happened, they're now being compliant. Now, what then happened was, Trump said that that they essentially want to move forward with this. What Trump has been trying to suggest is that it is in the best interest of the safety of the country that these three entities, CNN, MS Now, Politico, be banned from the White House. It's kind of ridiculous. The judge is saying that the ban is likely unconstitutional, in part because there has been no hearing. There's been no legal proceeding that he guarantees that the news organizations have their day in court to speak to why their rights are being violated, and the administration can just revoke their press badges. Now, what's really at issue too is constitutional law. Does the president have the right to ban the opportunity for a media outlet that is about the news and giving the public what it needs to silence them? And so that hasn't played out yet. That'll likely play out in the next 14 days.
0: All right, let's take a break. Be right back. Keeping it real. Shopton Jones Austin. Opening up the phones to you. 1-877-532-5797. 1-877-532-5797. 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I see John Aranita. John Aranita on the message board saying, good morning from Honolulu, Hawaii. They're listening to us, Jenny, in Honolulu. Let's take a break. Be right back. Keeping it real. Shopton Jones Austin. Be right back.
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0: I'm your host. 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Reverend Al Shopper. Keep it real. Jennifer Jones Austin is our co-host. 1-877-532-5797. 1-877-532-5797. 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Joseph Simmons is on the message board saying, good afternoon, Reverend Allen, radio family. Reverend Al, the Democrats need to put some major money behind Angie Nixon here in sunny Florida. If Mrs. Nixon can get her message out, she can win. She's in New York. She's coming to see me in the morning at NAN and Friday morning at corporate office. She's in New York. And I know a lot of people are impressed with her. I had her on my show and I did Morning Joe. I've done it twice with her, but we're going to meet in person tomorrow. Joseph, let me ask you, Jenny, what are you looking for out of what would you want to hear in the readout with President Xi of China in his meetings with Trump? Now, Trump laid out the red carpet for him, was at the airport. We couldn't see it because he had banned the reporters, so all the networks, including Fox, refused to go live, but now we can see it. And what do you hope the readout is? They're having this state dinner tonight, and all of the tech CEOs are invited, the AI execs. We've been engaging with them, saying there's got to be training on the ground for blacks. That's why we're doing these sessions. Mm-hmm. Some of them responded, some haven't. What do you, in a policy way, hope to see is addressed by this summit with Xi and President Trump? We know that they must talk about what's going on in Iran, because they've got oil interests on both sides there. They probably have to talk about Ukraine as well. But AI is going to be a big deal of this. What should we be looking for in the readout from this?
1: Yeah. So I actually begin with AI because, you know, so much of what we hear about the concerns around regulation and slowing the progress in terms of further developing the technology, what we keep on hearing is, well, if America regulates, or if we slow down our progress on the build out of AI and the advancement of AI technology, then we're going to lose the race. China is going to get so far ahead of us and we'll never be able to catch up, and how that is going to ultimately impact our economy and the global economy and put America in a negative place, put us at a disadvantage. So I'm hopeful that they're going to be talking about some type of partnership and agreement that together these two superpowers will engage in fair and smart ways to protect our nations, our respective nations, from the threats that come with artificial intelligence. That very much like we have seen in the past, like with the Paris Climate Accord, when we entered into NATO decades ago, some agreement that they're going to, you know, we'll work together to make sure that the protections are in place as the technology continues to advance. And then additionally, the war, the tariff wars, the importance of making sure that we figure out how we're going to stabilize trading with Asian countries and with China, because the tariff wars actually have their greatest impact on the people who ultimately purchase the products. And so we need them to be in agreement around tariffs. You know, Trump can't be out there wilding, and then China you know, like firing back. So I think that's very important, especially as Americans continue to struggle to make ends meet. And of course, they've got to do something around weapons control and, you know, the back and forth between China and Russia and Iran when it comes to, you know, supporting, you know, some of the weapon build out. They've got to figure that one out, too. So those are my three.
0: Now, let me go to our calling, because I see Sky from Richmond, Virginia, calling, talking about the president from China. Go ahead, Sky. Hello? I don't hear Sky. Is Sky there? No, I don't hear him. All right. Well, I know, thank you for, let's call back if we could connect. One of the things that is very disturbing to me is that regulating between China, U.S. on AI, and then what does that mean? My concern is in the regulations. The threat, one of the reasons Nan got involved, and you know better than anyone as vice chair, in trying to get these companies to do basic training. I'm not supporting the power centers and all that. I'm talking about basic training as they're doing with unions, because they're eliminating jobs in our community. If we are not AI fluent, they can just eliminate us, saying, well, you can't work with the equipment. That's A. B, or I shouldn't even say B, but small A, is that a lot of our young children are already on AI, and if we don't know what it is, we won't know what to deal with in our own households.
1: Yeah. You know, one of my biggest concerns, AI is a very powerful tool, and it's a very helpful tool. You know, the thing is that we've got to make sure that our communities are very much aware of how AI can enhance our learning, our engagement with technology, our ability to actually become more employable. But we've got to make sure that it's not stripping us of basic jobs. You know, I heard something very interesting the other day, Rev. I don't know if you've heard this, but, you know, for so long there was a push to put to ensure that black young people were taking STEM courses and were pursuing careers in STEM. What is it? Science, technology, engineering, and math. And I was at an event with some bank leaders where they were talking about the real threat when it comes to jobs and AI is actually in those very spaces.
0: Right.
1: That we can build the computers to do the science for us. We can build AI to, you know, like teach itself how to strengthen its technology, engineering and math, and that the programs, the courses that we were telling the kids not to go into, sociology, humanities, English, and the like, that is where the future is going to be, that these companies are going to be hiring people who know how to think.
0: Right.
1: Who know how to also think and apply like thinking to everyday living. So the sociologist people are going to be the ones in demand, because they're going to be the ones who understand people and can help translate technology for people. It's deep. So, you know, the interesting thing is, I'm just relating back to what you're saying, we've just got to make sure that our children are in the game, whatever the game is, but we've got to make sure that they have these fundamentals. And I'll be honest with you and share my greatest concern is, let's not allow these schools in the grade school years to have AI teaching our kids and our kids not learn how to think critically, because that's how they're going to survive.
0: Yes, exactly right. I think we got Sky back. Sky in Richmond, Virginia.
2: I want to talk about, can you hear me?
0: Yes.
2: Okay. what Ms. Jones just stated, critical thinking, I'm in agreement with that, because I know in Virginia they have, in high school, they have what they call a dual program, meaning that when you have to be an honor roll student, you got to get two letters of recommendation from your teachers and everybody, and then they would consider you into a specialty program. What the specialty program is that while you were in high school, you would earn your high school diploma, and also you would get your bachelor degree. Yeah, your bachelor degree when you graduate from high school. My next door neighbor benefited from that. She's 18 years old. So when she graduated from high school, she got her college degree, her bachelor first at 18. Then she got her high school diploma. But guess wow. what? Check it out. Please do. A lot of schools are doing that. And I know Virginia is really on that. So, but not only that, not being funny, but you got a lot of people from the Middle East are taking part in that program. You got people that, I mean, they get their high school diploma and their college at the same time, like I said. But if you go to a high school graduation and a college graduation, you would think you are in a foreign country. That's how many people from these, especially the Middle East continent of Africa, are taking advantage of it. So please research that. And also, I want to, because keeping it real, Mr. Shoffman, right now, I look at the president here, and don't you know that fentanyl comes from China? Okay, they may do it for pharmaceutical reason, making fentanyl, but a lot of that fentanyl that's coming from China is being sold to Mexico, and it's turning into these drugs, illicit drugs, and where our people are dying from. So, and then Donald Trump's going to roll out the red carpet to him? I couldn't believe that. I'm like, really? Fentanyl, if you look it up, please, Google it. The technology is there. AI would tell you where fentanyl comes from, since you were speaking about that. Then also, I was, you know, I'm trying to get a business. And when I go and look for a business, because I want to be a restaurant owner, it's not only about food, it's about other things. I cannot find a business because the Middle Eastern people, once again, have taken over. They have taken over. You're going to need to learn how to, and I hope I'm not offending anybody, you're going to have to learn Arabic. At first it was Hispanic, now it's Arabic, because they have taken over, especially here in Richmond. Also, the vice president, I can't even think of his name right now, because he made a comment about Obama health care, saying it's fraudulent. What was more fraudulent than when Donald Trump started this college program that did not exist, and people paid for, I think he had a lawsuit for that. And then, I know my time is unlimited. And then the Constitution says that a president can be impeached for abuse of power, corruption, obstruction, political retaliation, election interference, personal gain, undermine the Constitution, treason. Come on, he has done it all. But yet, you're going to turn your back on the House of Representatives, especially the Democratic Party, and you're going to welcome Xi from China with open arms. We need to get this man in check and go ahead and impeach him, because China, we know, and Putin, we know. And then I feel really bad for the people in Ukraine, because they get ready to have another winter and they still at war. And what is Russia doing? Constantly killing the people over there. And what Donald Trump has done about trying to end that war, when he gonna go start another war over there in Iran. It is so much that I can say right now. I'm just really heated how he's getting away. And then to ban the press for not being able to cover what's going on with Xi. And then Epstein, how did that just got erased? Yep. The media, nobody's talking about Jeffrey Epstein. And in my opinion, he's still alive, because they really didn't do much investigation on his death. And Donald, for them to shut that jail down and declare he was dead, he could have been alive. Look at that. Look at what Donald Trump controls, who comes in and out of the United States. Putin probably right there with them, right in the White House. That's why he didn't want the press to go be invited to the White House. He's flying people in and out of the United States of America. Wake up, America, because this is no longer the United States of America. This is the United States of the Middle East. And I have said that on your show before, but thank you for allowing me to express myself.
0: Keep it real. We'll be right back. Jennifer Jones Austin, right after this.
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4: It's Sybil Wilkes with what we need to know. U.S. District Judge Timothy Kelly issued an overnight ruling ordering the White House to immediately restore press access for CNN, Politico, and MS Now for 14 days. Judge Kelly granted the 14-day temporary restraining order blocking President Trump's media ban, finding the taking of credentials likely unconstitutional and a violation of due process rights because the outlets received no notice or opportunity to be heard. President Trump barred the three news organizations from the White House grounds over the weekend, labeling their reporting as fake news. At the United Nations, Israeli Prime Minister Benjamin Netanyahu addresses the General Assembly in New York today, where he's expected to publicly criticize New York City Mayor Zoran Mandani. Mayor Mandani previously labeled Netanyahu a war criminal and campaigned on promises to seek his arrest over military actions against Palestinians. Today's high-profile address marks Netanyahu's first visit to New York City since Mayor Mandani assumed office. Florida Republican gubernatorial candidate Byron Donalds quietly scrubbed references to President Trump from his campaign website. The Miami Herald reports the site previously featured prominent Trump endorsements and pledged to enact the Trump agenda, but those mentions have been replaced with a platform focused on economic affordability amid declining presidential approval ratings. It is week three of the NFL season kicking off tonight at Lambeau Field as the Green Bay Packers host the Atlanta Falcons on Thursday Night Football. Green Bay enters the matchup at 1-1. Following an overtime win over the New York Jets, and Atlanta continues the hunt for its first win of the season. To subscribe to my free daily newsletter, please visit SybilWilkes.com. For all the news 24/7, go to News1.com. I'm Sybil Wilkes. 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
19: And I'm probably going to need your help on this legal fight. 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And Tennessee State was the one they shorted the most.
20: Absolutely. Well, let me know. I'm on the next plane as soon as you holler. You know, when Ben Crump called, I don't even question it. I just head to the airport and get the details on the way.
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0: I am your host, Reverend Al Sharpton. Attorney Jennifer Jones Austin is our co-host. Let's go right back to the phones, Jenny. Let's go to Andre, giving us a brief update on Youth Huddle. Andre?
1: Hey, good afternoon, Rev. Hope all is well. How you doing today?
0: Doing well.
1: Good, good, good. Before I start, I just want to say let's send a prayer out to Sister Sandra Mitchell, who is the head of the housing committee, who is in the hospital not doing well on today.
0: Wait a minute. You on a national show, they have housing committees in 100-something chapters. You're talking about the New York chapter. Be specific.
1: That is correct. You're absolutely right, Rev. So, Sandra Mitchell, New York City Housing Committee chairperson, who is I'm speaking about now. But to the update, so yes, the National Action Network Youth Huddle, as well as the Housing Committee, met with CASA, who is an organization that stands for tenants' rights here in New York City and has been in existence for the past 25 years and who has been in the forefront of trying to fight and secure the rent freeze, which we've obtained during this administration. So going forward, we are organizing along with CASA so that we can get bad landlords and rental property owners to maintain their property and make repairs in buildings that are in disrepair, as well as we're fighting so that the HPD can enforce violations and force these bad landlords to pay their fines and pay the violations for their buildings being in disrepair. So, again, we are looking forward to working closely with CASA as we move forward going into this next election.
0: All right. That's great. This is one of our young leaders of Huddle. Huddle's out. Thank you for your call. Huddle's our youth department, started in New York by my younger daughter, Ashley, though Dominique is involved. And they now have Huddle chapters in many of our chapters around the country. I'm proud of them. That's the next generation. And I don't even go to, I've maybe been to one Huddle in 10 years since they've been in existence, because I want the young people to lead. And you could hear from Andre, they are on the point. Let's go to Bernice in East Cleveland. Bernice?
2: Reverend Al Sharpton?
0: Yeah.
2: I love you.
0: I watch you
2: every Saturday morning. You talk about Jane Brown all the time.
0: Yep.
2: And I done talked to you before, but you moved into your new office,
0: right.
2: And I don't have the right address. And I got Jane Brown's records.
0: Oh,
2: and
0: really?
2: I want you to have them.
0: I want
2: you to give me the address.
0: All right. Well, y'all pick up. Y'all pick up. Y'all pick up and give the address off the phone. Off the air, 6 Hancock Place, Nash Action Network's House of Justice, 6 Hancock Place, New York, New York. I love that. Thank you, Bernice. James Brown's like my father. Anything with James Brown, I want. Jennifer, the question of reparations, restoration, and how we wrestle with it. As you know, I met with 5 of the African heads of state yesterday, had a high-level off-site public meeting, about 250 people jammed the room, and they started with France and Germany saying they would give back a lot of the artifacts they took from Africa. Now, obviously, we want to get into trade. We want to get into aid and reparative in terms of building the infrastructure with dollars. And then the deal at the same time with reparations for the enslaved here, because you've got those that were victims of colonialism in Africa and in the Caribbean. And then there are those of us that were outright enslaved, dehumanized in the United States and in the Caribbean. Talk about how reparative and reparations can occur in a way that is not only morally right, but that is economically sound for the communities that have been denied and for the countries that will be the ones doing it. because they've already passed a resolution in the United Nations. And, of course, the only three out of all of the countries in the U.N. voted for the resolution. So let's pursue this. Of course, one of the countries that would voted negative is the United States under Trump. But talk about the viability of this.
3: I'm so glad that they're centering on this and that you're a part of this, because so often when we think about the slave trade and we go way back when, we think about the harm that was done to Africans who were brought to this land, and then the families that were birthed as a result. But we don't think about the harm, and we don't talk enough about the harm that was done to African countries. Losing vital resources, both with respect to humankind, but also with respect to the ability to continue to grow and develop their countries. The extraction of artifacts, extraction of minerals and oils, the inability to develop sound structures, with laws and policies and institutional practices. Significant harms. And the challenge that we have today is that when you look at the UN, what they've done, and I've been looking at this, you played a critical role in ensuring that I would be a part of the New York State reparations work. And, one of the things that we've been doing in New York is looking at the UN's approach to reparations, and they have four pillars. They look at restitution, and restitution is what you were just talking about. How do you restore what was lost, what was stolen, the cultural value, the property, all of that, the assets, the artifacts, and the like. They look at compensation. How do you ensure that those who were harmed, individuals, and that they are financially restored to what would have been their place, as well as countries? You look at rehabilitation, and that talks about how do you make sure that people are physically, mentally, socially, put it back in a place where they can heal and they can grow? It's how do you address trauma and the trauma that resulted? And then there's the structural piece, which is all about changing the laws and the practices to ensure that, discrimination and harm doesn't persist. There's also one other area that you hear some about, and this is maybe where you're going, the accountability. Like, how do we ensure that institutions, government, and corporations, banks and all, are accountable and don't do this again? It's a tall order. You cannot have one and not have all four and have it be successful. It's a hard lift, but you got to get more and more people to understand the harms, and Africa's going to have to stand up and other countries with it.
0: It's a hard lift, but it's a hard lift we got to do. Others did it.
3: Yeah.
0: Others That's got right. repaired. Why can't we do it? All right, let's take a break. Be right back. More of you on the phone and on our message board. I see you, Pamela Edgar, saying Pastor Emeritus Reverend Dr. E.T. Kavanagh Sr. was the former pastor of St. Paul Baptist Church in East St. Louis, Illinois, before he moved to Cleveland, Ohio. One of his members was my cousin. Well, I'll be at his Great Abyssinian Baptist Church for the brunch and then the evening rally next Tuesday in Cleveland, Ohio. Get ready, Cleveland. We're going to have the brunch. We're going to teach the fundamentals of AI. We're going to deal with the Voter Brigade is all about, and we're going to rally on it that night. I'll be there live and in person with Bishop Kavanagh and with our chapter leader. So make sure y'all are in the house. Let's take a break. Be right back. Shopton, Jones Austin. Be right back.
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5: It's Sybil Wilkes with what we need to know. The White House is forcefully denying news reports the administration is planning a 90-day federal ban on diesel fuel exports. This denial follows a Politico report claiming officials were preparing export restrictions to curb soaring fuel costs stemming from the ongoing conflict with Iran. Energy Secretary Chris Wright told the Wall Street Journal the administration will instead pursue voluntary market market solutions with energy producers to lower prices at the pump. A Kansas City woman convicted of placing her infant daughter in an oven has been sentenced to 13 years in prison. 27-year-old Mariah Thomas pleaded guilty to first-degree child endangerment leading to death after her one-month-old daughter suffered fatal burn injuries in 2024. Thomas told law enforcement investigators she mistakenly placed the infant inside the kitchen oven instead of her crib for a nap. In Tennessee, Memphis Mayor Paul Young is acknowledging growing community demands for stricter regulatory oversight regarding local data centers and SpaceX AI infrastructure. Speaking at a Congressional Black Caucus panel in Washington, Mayor Young expressed support for tech regulations, revealing he's hesitated to push back forcefully due to fears of federal or corporate retaliation against the city of Memphis. And in entertainment news, R&B singer Chris Brown is publicly confronted journalist David Dennis Jr. over online claims the performer actively abuses women. Responding directly to an Antscape video citing a 2024 documentary, Brown challenged Dennis to produce evidence of any domestic violence convictions since 2009, asserting the reporter is spreading misinformed media headlines. To subscribe to my free daily newsletter, please visit SybilWilks.com. For all the news 24/7, go to NewsOne.com. I'm Sybil Wilks. Be informed. Be empowered.
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0: 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Attorney Jennifer Jones Austin is our co-host. Jenny on the message board, James Thomas, is saying, I still don't understand people who voted for Trump who now want sympathy for their loved ones getting killed or deported. They have themselves to blame. They sold out this country. Well, I think that in some respects I understand the feeling, but I think, Jenny, that a lot of people that voted for Trump had no idea that he would be doing some of the things he's doing. One, because it's unprecedented. He's doing things that was never done before. And second, he had convinced people that people like you and I were just agitators and liars and fake news and all of that and shouldn't be listened to. So I think they ought to feel like they didn't do due diligence, but I don't think that they ought to hate themselves. They need to correct themselves, Jenny.
1: You know, one of the things that we often talk about, one of the reasons why, if I may, my thinking is that you do this show, that you do Politics Nation, that, you know, every day of the week you are engaging with us as a community, you know, and the broader community at large, is because if you are not with information, if you're not armed with facts, if you're not working to break down the information that's being provided to you to help you understand what is, you know, what's being said, what's being inferred, what people are trying to make you believe, then you can find yourself in a situation where you're believing things that are untrue. I mean, without getting into any names, I have a gentleman, I run a social policy and economic policy organization. We have the data to back up the things we say about economic injustice. And I have somebody who works in my organization who will, you know, who can be found to say, Trump's not that bad. Like, you know, like, oh, this big ugly bill is not going to hurt people too badly. Oh, he's not really taking away SNAP benefits. Trump played on the right. It's kind of crazy, right? But Trump figured out how to convince and persuade people to believe something very different than what he was selling. And when we live in a society where not everybody is really trying to seek information and understand it for themselves, then they're the kind of people who are going to elect a Trump. When Todd comes on and he talks about the lack of civics in the schools, part of that, yeah, he is intentional. Don't have you understand how government works, why your vote matters, so then you don't vote, or you cast your vote in a way that's not beneficial for you. It's the lack of people being informed and being engaged in ways that help them to see what's good for them and what's not.
0: Let's go to Tamar in Philadelphia, Pennsylvania. Tamar.
2: Hi, Reverend Al.

0: President Mahama had a session right at the UN about 3 months ago, and some of us spoke, Ben Crump, myself, and others. Yesterday was the next step on that. Now, that's not at the General Assembly in front of all the UN, though 3 months ago, there were about 70 countries that came to the session, and yesterday there was about 10. But the whole UN is much bigger than that. The problem with that, according to UN protocol, is that the country that you're in must sponsor you before the UN, and Donald Trump would not dare let any of us address this General Assembly. But I think the fact that we've got it on the in the culture of UN culture of General Assembly and all, and the African heads brought us in and not just said they want to deal with rebuilding Africa, but also dealing with reparations with African American, is a step in the right direction that took decades to even get that far.
1: Mm-hmm. So how do I get involved? Because, you know, I know sometimes those that shake the tree are not the ones that get the fruit. And right. But I'm concerned about our children, and I don't see how we're going to be able to get equality and justice when we have such a venomous enemy that is, like, got us crushed. I mean, if you can't vote, they clearly don't like us. I think the peaceful solution, and I'm not a racist or prejudiced person, but I think the only peaceful solution in America is a two-state solution, and I know that's nowhere on the table. But I just want to know what I do. And
0: well,
1: how can
0: I think you can be involved. Thank you for your call. I think you can be involved. Certainly, I'll be coming through Philly. Stay tuned and listen, and maybe when you hear what you hear when I'm there, you'll join the chapter and work with us. I certainly would welcome you because you have the passion of somebody that's really seeking to do something. Or you go to nationalactionnetwork.net even now and learn what we're trying to do and see if you want to fit in and help us do it in Philly. All right, let me take a break. Lieutenant Jennifer Jones Austin, Shopton, be right back.
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1: Teddy Riley, T.I., Keith Sweat, Eric Benet, the Brat, King George, Yael Hughley, and more. 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

0: your host, Reverend Al Sharpton, Attorney Jennifer Jones. Austin is our co-host. Don't forget to watch Politics Nation with Al Sharpton live this weekend, 5 p.m. Eastern Time on MS Now. And over the weekend, I can tell you among my guests will be, of course, the candidate for Democratic candidate, I should say, for the governor of Georgia, Keisha Lance Bottoms, will be on with me. I will also have on Governor Beshear of Kentucky, who many believe will be running for president, by asking about his battle with ICE and what's going to happen with Mitch McConnell, among other guests this weekend. You won't want to miss this weekend on Politics Nation with Al Sharpton. And, of course, the rally, Saturday Action Rally for you in the tri-state area, 9 a.m. to 11 a.m. at the House of Justice in Harlem, 6 Hancock Place, which is 124th and Morningside. And you that are not in the New York area can watch it live on Impact Television, NationalActionNetwork.net, live stream, YouTube/NAN, or on the AME Zion Network. Jenny, let's get ready to go back to the phone. Jenny, let's go. It's policy day, so let's go to Todd. Todd, you're on Keeping It Real with Sharpton and Jones Austin.
1: You should hear me now.
0: I hear you.
2: I hear you.
1: Okay. So Reverend Al Sharpton, Jennifer Jones Austin. I'm a registered Georgia voter, and I've been trying to get some questions answered about from Keisha Lance Bottoms for the last few months that haven't even been acknowledged. And if she's going to be on your show, can I put the three of the questions out there on the air right now?
0: Yeah, you can put them out. I won't guarantee I'm going to ask them, but put them out. Let me see if I agree with asking them.
1: Her people listen to your show. They'll hear it. So Georgia has close to a $14 billion surplus right now. That's the rainy day fund and the surplus that's in place right now. Keisha Lance Bottoms says she wants to put more money toward early education. I would like to know what are the specifics of what she would like to do with that surplus as it applies to early education, particularly parents that have children coming into the taxpayer-funded neighborhood public schools and are going into early child education, and how will you address benefiting them before the children get to that school with
0: now,
1: that
0: is
1: money?
0: Is the surplus a state surplus that is at the discretion of the governor?
1: A lot of it is, yeah. Maybe all of it.
0: I don't know maybes. I don't ask questions. Maybe.
1: I can tell you the majority of it is.
0: So the majority of it, you're saying, does not have to go through the state legislature.
1: The governor. And I like to, she's openly spoken about how she wants to better fund or fully fund. Those were her words, fully fund education in the state, particularly early education, pre-K. Well, a lot of the kindergartners and first graders in Georgia are not prepared to move forward because of their literacy and their math skills are low. And a lot of kids come into early child education not fully prepared to meet the curriculum. And that's because of the parents. So there's money available to educate the parents on how to better prepare their children to get into these programs and respond well to the education that you have. A lot of people have good education, but they don't respond well to it. Well, how would she like to use taxpayer-funded dollars specifically for those purposes as it applies to her ability to control some of the $14 billion surplus? I've sent her emails. I've gone on her website, and no acknowledgement that's even been received. So now it's on air.
0: Let me look into it. Greg, yeah. Give me your other two.
1: So, no, that's it right there. That's not what I was calling about, but when I heard you say she's going to be your broadcast, it's out there now. It's on your broadcast.
0: I will, I'm not promising everything I'm going to ask because I want to give my guests 6-7 minutes, and I already have questions I want to ask her. But if I can get it in, I will. But do not hold me to it because, again, don't assume I book guest and don't have some things in mind I want to ask her.
1: But no, I'm not like that.
0: The other point.
1: No, I'm not like that. Her people listen to your broadcast. So last week we were talking about better funding affordable housing, Georgia included, and we didn't bring up the one thing that I'm always hesitant to bring up. HUD has a program where they have this on their website. They have something called the HUD store, home store, where you could purchase homes under the control of HUD. HUD probably got them through some auction or some other kind of way. And they always sell the homes as is under the market rate for the public. But right now on their website, if you go look at their map, they have less than 1,000. But I must say for sure they have less than 2,000 homes available for purchase. Well,
0: this is national,
1: yeah.
0: Okay.
1: In California, I can tell you for sure, in California there's 53 available. In Texas is 118. In Hawaii it is one. Everybody and their mama want to live in Hawaii. And I don't remember what they are in Ohio and Georgia. But this is where the federal government is falling short. And part of it is falling short because of mismanagement of tax dollars. HUD's budget right now is $77.3 billion. Okay, that's their whole budget. And included in that is also the Section 8 vouchers that we talked about last week, of which there's only 2.3 million issued this year, maybe up to 2.5. And this is where the government from the federal level could better accommodate the consumer and the taxpayer. So you're a consumer if you want to buy these HUD homes. You're also a taxpayer if you're contributing to the tax base. You're a consumer if you're a beneficiary of the voucher system as opposed to being a renter. And you're also a beneficiary if you're a homeowner who's taking Section 8. And by the way, I still stand. We need to expand the Section 8 vouchers to the advantage of the landlords more. Where are you at with some of this, Jennifer and Reverend Sharpton? They need to increase their budget so that they can get more homes and get those homes out to the public for purchase.
2: When you say they need to, you're talking about the governments need to, the state governments need to increase their budgets?
1: HUD's budget needs to be better accommodating to be able to purchase more of these homes at these auctions and get them in front of the consumer at an under market rate in the various neighborhoods where they could get them. And I also should mention this. Mm-hmm. I don't know if HUD should have to compete on the same level as a private person going to buy these homes at auctions. I'm saying I don't know. I ain't saying they shouldn't or shouldn't. I'm just saying I don't know about that one. But go ahead.
2: So, I'm never going to disagree on resources to support communities that are without the basics that they need to take care of their housing, their transportation, their food, their health care, and the like. But, you know, in order to increase HUD's budget, and for everybody who's following along but may not be completely aware of what we're talking about the U.S. Department of Housing and Urban Development. In order to increase HUD's budget, you got to figure out where the money's coming from, right? And when you have a current federal government that has cut taxes disproportionately for higher wealth individuals and for corporations and is running up the deficit with a war that on any given day they say is not a war, where are the resources coming from? And when you have a federal government and a significant number of people in this country who do not believe that we should have a more equitable tax distribution policy where people who have more, have significant wealth and have an abundance of tax breaks that they shouldn't be made to pay their fair share, where's the money coming from? So I don't disagree with you, but where's the money coming from?
1: The tax base. The money's coming from the tax base. It just needs to be better managed. And this this is connected to my often conversation about civics education. It would be in the best interest of the country if a 12th grader finishing in most of the taxpayer-funded neighborhood public schools would have the understanding of what it costs to run the municipality where they live. Because when they find that out, they'll find out understanding about where the federal government contributions are to that municipality, including money from HUD to make affordable housing better for the consumer who wants to buy those homes. And that's important. And we don't teach that in the public schools as far as civics education or financial literacy. And where are you at with HUD, the two of you, where are you at with HUD having to compete on the same level with somebody private coming in to buy a home on an auction? Do you think HUD, the government should have a little bit better advantage because the government is better equipped to get those houses moving than a private purchaser?
0: Well, I would lean toward, and I would only say lean toward the government be involved, because it's depending on which government is involved. If you have the wrong administration in and puts in the wrong HUD secretary, you might have some people that are sensitive in the private sector that may get more done. So I think that my leaning would be for government involvement, with the caveat that it is according to what government administration. I think that ought to be probably monitored and handled through the Congress, Jenny, so that if you get a government like we have the present administration, for example, if you had the present administration in charge of housing and lock out private builders, who you and I know, some minority builders even, they're talking with us, then I would not want to see this administration have priority over them. But you may have a government in that is better than just money-hungry people, black and white. So I don't know that you can make one cardinal rule there, Jenny.
2: I could not agree more. You know, so much of what we do, we have to always think about what are the consequences and the implications. Rev has heard me say before that my dad used to say to me, Jenny, always remember good leaders control for the consequences they intend. Great leaders control for the consequences they intend and the ones they don't. And what we've seen in the last four years prior, is when you put government in the hands of somebody that is not intent on bettering the lives of all individuals, you know, chaos results. And so you gotta have some flexibility and fluidity in some of these rules sometimes to make sure you can control against those things.
1: I'm with you on that, but I think the solution here, since I was asking the question, I want to tell you I actually have a solution. I'm leaning more toward that there's 100 homes up for auction, and HUD's one of the entities is looking to purchase, buy some of these homes on auction. I feel that it would be better for the consumer and the public at large that HUD get maybe the first 40 houses, first dibs on the first 40 houses to bid before the private sector comes in, because they are going to move, because those houses are going to be sold, you know, at a lower market rate. Now, the problem with it is, and this is all based on our conversation about government policy to help improve affordable housing, the problem with that is HUD's going to sell it as is. So I might come in here and buy that same house that HUD's trying to get and rehab it up to very high quality standards, and somebody's still going to buy it, but it's going to be a better house.
0: That's the challenge. Yeah, that is the challenge. That's why you need flexibility. Because HUD buying it without rehab is another value than somebody coming in fixing it up. It's not a black and white situation. There's a lot of gray in there. But thank you for your call, Todd. Let me thank Attorney Jennifer Jones Austin. Let me thank all of you that called in, listened in. You that called in and couldn't get through, but hung in there anyhow. Remember, whatever you do, wherever you go, however you feel, tell somebody, tell anybody, tell everybody that Reverend Al told you personally, keep it real. Keep it real. Whatever you do, keep it real. I'll talk to you tomorrow.
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4: It's Sybil Wilkes with what we need to know. The Smithsonian National Museum of African American History and Culture is celebrating its 10th anniversary, having officially welcomed nearly 14 million total visitors since its historic opening on September 24th, 2016. This milestone arrives amid ongoing political pressure from the current administration, targeting federal funding for exhibits deemed racially divisive. However, the acting director, Shanita Brackett, affirmed no exhibitions have been altered to appease critics, emphasizing the museum remains steadfast in presenting the unvarnished truth of Black history. Public school teachers across several states are actively pushing back against state mandates requiring the Ten Commandments be displayed in public classrooms. Educators in Louisiana, Texas, Arkansas, and Alabama filed federal...
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16: Chicago Mayor Brandon Johnson and the Chicago City Council are introducing a data center moratorium ordinance.
17: The proposed 12-month moratorium would pause new data center development and the expansion of existing facilities.
16: The measure would pause new developments while the city creates long-term policies addressing impacts on air quality, water use, energy consumption, and residents' quality of life. Former NFL star Antonio Brown is expected to accept a plea deal in his attempted second-degree murder case. Brown continues to claim he acted in self-defense during a 2025 shooting at a Miami boxing event, but the agreement would reportedly spare him prison time and place him on probation instead. And Erykah Badu and Boyz II Men will headline the inaugural Soul on the Sea cruise next April. The five-night voyage sails from Miami to Mexico and the Bahamas, featuring performances by De La Soul, October London, and more. Get BIN News Now on demand 24/7 on the iHeartRadio app. Here's Andrea Coleman.
18: Thank you, Bree. The trial is underway for two former Mississippi Capitol Police officers charged with manslaughter in the 2022 shooting death of 25-year-old Jalen Lewis in Jackson. Prosecutors say the shooting was not justified, while defense attorneys argued the officers acted in self-defense after Lewis, who was black, backed his SUV into a police cruiser. Capitol Police Lieutenant Kevin Sweeney, who is also black, took the stand yesterday on behalf of the officers.
19: And you didn't make any reports in this case about anything being untoward, did you?
20: No.
19: Because you don't think anything untoward happened, do you?
20: No, because if I have felt any type of malice in it, I were the first one to contact military federal authorities, because I'm not there. I ain't going to jail. No way.
18: Investigators testified that Lewis had several loaded guns and marijuana in the vehicle, but none of the weapons appear to have been fired. Both officers, who are white, have pleaded not guilty as testimony continues today. Congresswoman Pamela Jayapal out of Washington, D.C., has harsh words and criticism for the Trump administration's plan to remove 760,000 people from Obamacare on allegations of fraud. Jayapal appeared on MS Now yesterday saying the administration is in no position to level such allegations against anyone and calling the president the poster child of fraud.
21: It's very difficult to take any fraud claim seriously from an administration that has pardoned fraudsters. $2 billion in money that was supposed to go to consumers that the president has reversed the fraud convictions on. Reversed that, right? And on top of that, all the ways in which he's making money. So I think that this is an environment where people across the country are saying, you're stripping health care from me. It's part of the anger towards this president and this administration.
18: Jayapal serves as lead for Medicare for All and says millions of Americans have been impacted by changes to health care programs implemented by the Trump administration.
21: I mean, they have been hell-bent on getting rid of health care for millions of Americans. And already, just under this administration, 8 million Americans have lost their coverage or chosen not to opt for new coverage because it's too expensive, right? Another 22 million have seen their premiums go up. So that's 30 million Americans who are seeing these increased costs.
18: On Tuesday, Vice President J.D. Vance and Medicaid Services Chief Dr. Oz made the announcement at the White House saying the move would save the federal government over $2 billion. Oz claiming many of the people being removed aren't real people, and Vance saying some of them don't even know they are enrolled. This is BIN News This Hour. Be sure to follow us wherever you get your podcast. I'm Andrea Coleman on the Black Information Network, home of Black News First.
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30: No phone calls will be taken.
32: Well, actually, what we want to do is we want to make sure that we introduce everyone. Welcome to the show, Cleopatra. Thank you for definitely being a part of this. And since we're going in order, just for introduction's sake, welcome to the afternoon show. It is time for us get started with the roundtable, the host roundtable. So I want to start with Rufus. Rufus, you start so early in the morning. Like, what is the topic that you had that really stuck with you that brought you to this day of the host roundtable?
33: Well, there were a lot of things. First, I want to say, from where I sit, this does look like Hollywood Squares with all these boxes on my
32: head. It does.
33: Kind of cool. But I had a conversation this month with Dr. Glenda Glover. Dr. Glenda Glover is the former president of Tennessee State University, and she's the former international president of Alpha Kappa Alpha. But in this role, she was talking about her book called How Dare You? And basically, we had a conversation about what her calculations have said, which is there is more than $500 million that the state of Tennessee owes Tennessee State University.
34: Oh, yes, yes.
33: And you look and you compare that to the other land-grant university there being the University of Tennessee. And so often they've gone through, and this is just since 1987, but they've gone through and they've done these calculations, and they know that they owe Tennessee State this money. They simply won't pay it. Mm-hmm. And her question of how dare you was just that. You know, there was some controversy around her. She left Tennessee State back in 2024. And in that space, they said that there was a misuse of funds. And she went through and explained what all those things were as they tried to go back and say that there were some problems with some things, of which everything is not perfect, but it certainly wasn't what they suggested that it was. And at the end of the day, when we start to look not only at Tennessee State and what's owed by the state of Tennessee, but it's pretty much every state in which there is an HBCU that is a land-grant institution, there's money that is owed. And for Tennessee State, while they had a calculation of $544 million, there are other calculations that show that they're owed $2.2 billion. Mm-hmm. And you start looking at all these things and the challenges that our HBCUs have and the money that's owed, money that's not coming. Mm-hmm. It was, for me, a very profound conversation in the ways in which she is putting it out. And with so many things, so many conversations that we have, we want them not to just be conversations, but they're truly calls to action. And when we see this kind of thing happening, particularly with the places that are educating more of us, but in this moment when more of us are going to HBCUs again because of what's happening out of this administration and where we kind of see things, it becomes a longer-term impact on us and our community. So for me, within all the conversations that I had this month, that was certainly the most profound.
4: Hey, can I ask you a question, Rufus?
33: Of course.
4: What were her thoughts about the current president of Tennessee State? Because I know that the brother who is president now, apparently, man, he has kind of gotten the house in order a little bit, and you know, is trying to access those funds, of course, and allay whatever the fears were of the state legislators and the governor. I think the governor got involved and they restructured the board there at Tennessee State at one point. And I know that was an issue there, but did she have some thoughts about the current president there?
33: Well, I didn't ask that question, Matt, but I'll say this. With all of this, is one of the things that came through when I talked to Walter Kimbrough, who was a former president of Dillard, who's been in a few other HBCUs before. And one of the things he pointed out so profoundly is that when we look at our HBCUs, we own them because we went there. Southern is my school. The folks who went to FAMU, FAMU was their school. Tennessee State is their school. Here's the reality. All of those.
32: Well, wait, hold the reality real quick. Guys, you're listening to The Afternoon Show, and of course, this is the roundtable, the host roundtable, where we talk about our top topics from our own perspectives. And then we move around to the next show. Rufus, you left off saying the reality.
5: Oh, my goodness. Rufus went and got his shades.
32: Oh, he got his shades?
5: Come on, man.
32: That's a doggone
5: Matt, you see your impact?
32: Yeah. Well, we don't want to waste it. Go ahead, Rufus. Go ahead.
33: Look,
32: land
33: as
32: your
33: cool
32: plane.
33: As I am, ain't nobody going to be in here cooler than me. So Lord, Matt can be cool on his own. So if we're going to be together, I got to catch up.
6: Help us.
33: I'm going to say this and get out of the way because I know others have things to say, but what I was saying, there's a pride that we all have in our HBCUs, particularly those who went to them. The reality is these public HBCUs are just that. So within each state, the governor has a responsibility to select the board and to select the CEO. And all those things in following that. So voting still matters. At Tennessee mm-hmm. State in particular, they were able then to reconstitute the board, to remove Dr. Glover, to put in a new person, and the money still hasn't rolled. So if they're getting close to getting some of it, that's a good thing. I've talked to some of the alums of Tennessee State about this issue. They are working on it, but the proof of the pudding is in the eating. So we'll see what happens there and with all these other places that are owed money.
4: That's a good story.
5: Yeah. It is.
4: Like you said, it's not just unique to Tennessee State. You know, our HBCUs have been shortchanged all over the country, and it's just to say. But I think Tennessee State is heading in the right direction. That's why I was asked, because you know, my brother Bud went to Tennessee State, and he went with Richard Dent. They were classmates at Tennessee State, so they have a strong interest there. And I know there's a new brother who's an alumni who's there now. And I think they had an issue with audit compliance, and he kind of took care of that. So this is a good time to monitor and see if they do what they're supposed to do. Because you're right, man, the money that was owed to Tennessee State, if that's reflective to what's going on around the country with our HBCUs, oh, my God, it's just another example of attacks on Black culture, Black education, and Black life.
33: Indeed, you go down the list. I think Tennessee State was number 4 in the amount of in the states that owed money. So there are 3 other states.
4: Okay,
33: more money is owed than Tennessee State. But there's work to be done.
5: Yeah, you know, there's something to be said about schools that align themselves with the state, with their respective state. a place like Morehouse, where I attended, Spelman College, or Howard, which are not state schools, for example, it's a different scenario. That is, and I actually, we heard the testimony from the state senator, the senator from the Higher Education Committee in Tennessee legislature. Just pathetic scenarios, and but you know what? They said everything. The issue that they had was that there was a higher demand or a demand to attend TSU compared to University of Tennessee. All right, and which is happening all across, as you pointed out, Rufus, all across HBCUs. Black colleges and universities, fortunately, are trending, and white universities are not, because we are seeing things really from a different lens. And I think that's one of the benefits of being in this polarizing Trump administration. We're more unified than ever.
32: Mm-hmm.
5: We're talking business. We're talking political power today.
32: Yeah.
5: I swear, this is, you know, in these next several years, the black voting populace is going to be tremendously powerful and prominent. And look at all the black-owned restaurants. A lot of black women own a lot of restaurants here in the city of Chicago, if you notice. Yeah. So I love the black unity that's formulating, in some respects, out of default, but nevertheless formulating.
32: It had to come from somewhere. I want to move on. Thank you so much, Rufus. I want to move on to Cleopatra. What was the top topic that you had? For
6: y'all always give me the back end of when it's time.
32: No, but
6: to go
32: see
6: to
32: what happens is you're going to introduce it, and then we'll come back from break.
6: Okay.
5: We have an hour, right?
6: Yeah, it's an hour.
32: Yeah, we got to keep it moving. So, what was your topic?
6: Hey, everybody. I appreciate the opportunity. Make sure you tune in 9 to noon. You know, I would think about everybody want to talk about Ziggy Marley, the eldest son of Bob Marley, the reggae icon. And just the opportunity to interview him was not of this earth. He's a whole nother spirit, a whole nother vibe.
32: All right. We are back. You're listening to The Afternoon Show with the host roundtable. We've got everybody in the building. Well, and virtually, too. And just before the break, Cleopatra was talking about her interview with Ziggy Marley.
6: And hey, everybody, I appreciate the opportunity to hang out on the round table. And yes, Ziggy Marley, you know what shocked me? Phil and Ken and Rufus, and I see you all digitally, LaDonna and the most, is that the tree language, it was so thick, so heavy. And I hadn't heard a Jamaican voice authentically in so long that my ears were not primed for it, right? And Titus had made sure everything was solid, but what was more appreciative than me remembering how carefree the vibe was how authentic he was.
5: And wait, was he in studio?
6: No. But he raised the vibration for me literally even in the music. So he went 432 hertz, which is a spiritual combination, some would say, that was to be culminating with the spirit. And it was in tribute to his father, this album, 9-time award-winning Grammy artist, and he has 9 albums. So for every album, this brother has blessed in the world, he earned a Grammy. But even more importantly, this was the first time he ever wrote music in tribute to his father and talked about his mental health journey, and he talked about it with me. And wow. I was humbled by that. And I think he was smitten by the fact that I took the time to be well prepared to receive him in the sense of just his journey of raising literally the vibration, right? So, you know, everything he honored and in tribute, whether it was the trees to the air to just being, was on a whole nother wavelength that made me miss Jamaica and just how carefree they are. And even in my verbiage, 15 years ago since I've been to Jamaica, I always say no worries. You know, just trying to be copacetic, and I'm raised hospitable, but I just felt his whole vibe. So then I went to go see the brother, right? So shout out to Ravinia for just such an amazing space and culminating folks, and just his whole vibe was just so carefree that I was like, man, I'm finna lead this brother. But here's the kicker, guys. He pointed out something that we take for granted from Jamaicans in terms of everything just being a carefree zone and happy, happy. No, he was like, he named the album The Bright Side because once you fight through the thick of things in life, there's always a bright side on the other side of the veil. So he was very humanistic, and it was a very powerful interview, and I fell in love with his spirit more than anything about his legacy.
32: Did he give you a reset and maybe a connection back to nature in that moment?
6: Right. Like I said, he gave tribute. He paid homage to the air, to the trees, to the flowers, to the bees. The brother was so pathetic. And we were just vibing, right? Like his...
32: No, I mean you. Like, did he give you a reset?
6: No, I was already in tune with him, right? So when I researched somebody for an interview, I ain't going to take it if we ain't locked in. So I didn't seek him out. It kind of came to be. But once I went on a journey to understand him, I was already on that level with him. He just took me a little higher.
5: Yeah. You know, I got a chance to meet him.
32: Yeah, that answers
5: and,
32: that. Yeah.
5: And he is, you know, he's on a whole nother plateau.
6: Absolutely.
5: And so, you first off, could you understand the patois?
6: I did. And that three language, because I hadn't heard it in so long. And I've been to Jamaica so many times.
5: Oh, man, same here.
6: And in my ears, and I got good hearing. I can't see for a damn, but... My ears, it just was a love language, and I leaned in a little bit.
5: They got lyrics.
6: Oh, man.
5: Oh, my goodness.
6: I leaned in a little bit, and then when I heard the brother speak to me, we were locked in. It really was one of the most, somebody just asked me, give me some of my top interviews. He's up there for a reason, not like people can see. I see what he meant by the bright side. He talked about the dark days, but to talk about the loss of a parent, particularly his father, it took him, he'd been in music for 50 years. And he said, it's not about being in music for 50 years. It's about doing what he came to do, his assignment. He didn't see it as a job. He didn't see it as a task. He saw it as what he does, right? Like, that was his whole vibe. His whole purpose of existence is doing what he do and getting paid for.
5: Oh, yeah.
6: So I thought that was just beautiful, that it's a different mindset than we are in a Western culture in terms of, hey, you going to pay me for this? I'll do this. It's just so transactional. Yeah. No, this brother is on a whole nother vibe where you are just getting paid to just live life and
5: right.
6: be.
5: Yeah. And the royalties. Keep in mind, that's Rita Marley's son, too.
6: Yes.
5: So... It's DNA through and through.
6: And you know, Lauryn Hill, they got a baby, right? So
5: I think Lauryn Hill has a baby by everybody.
32: Don't you do it. Don't you do it.
7: Shut up.
5: Damn.
32: Don't you do it. Don't do it.
5: Erykah Badu.
32: Don't do it.
5: Everybody.
32: Yeah, don't do it. Don't do it.
5: Let me stop.
32: Well, thank you so much for sharing that.
6: Yeah, no doubt.
4: Perry and I interviewed Rita Marley.
5: Oh.
4: And that was quite an experience, man. It was a vibe. I'll just say that.
5: See, that's really what Cleopatra's saying. It was a whole nother vibration, man.
6: It was so higher. But when you all look up and listening audience, check it out. 432 hertz. It is a spiritual tone that he said. This is the first album in 9 albums. This is 10th that he listens to religiously. He's never listened to his albums cover to cover like that. He said this is the one. So I just found him to just be so pathetic that I had to go check the brother out, and I just was vibing. I just appreciate it. You know, I don't even like smelling all the trees, but it was a whole vibe in the atmosphere, too.
5: I bet the trees were lit up, man, you know.
6: Oh, yeah.
32: You know, my
5: fire.
33: I can only imagine what it was like there, Virginia.
5: Oh, they would like to do Erykah Badu concert.
6: Now, here's the deal. But when I saw Snoop, that was a lot of weed. Even Snoop had more weed than the audience. But and the audience, everybody was just so carefree. Now, what I will say, from Snoop to Ziggy, I didn't know the whites loved Snoop like that. I was that month years old. I didn't know.
5: There were only white people at the Kanye concert.
6: I figured that because it was on like 3 interviews of blacks. I know 2 of them that went. But for Ziggy, it was multicultural, I will say.
5: Oh, yeah, all day.
6: It was multicultural.
5: Wow, good for you.
32: You know, I find that when I speak to the Jamaican culture, like my grandfather's Jamaican, well, was Jamaican. And when we went to Jamaica, it was so easy to pick up on the patois accent. Did you find yourself slipping into the patois accent at all when you were talking to him?
6: No. I've already, like I said, permanently, No Worries is encrusted. My babies say No Worries, but... I just wanted to make sure I heard with my ears, and what I heard with my ears was what I remembered. And Jamaica and a number of the Caribbean islands are such beautiful places, right? Mm. And the free spirit reminds me of what I want to escape to.
32: Mm,
6: you know, one
32: it.
6: Day I'm going to get out of this experiment.
32: Yeah, she said, like I said. All right, well, let's move on to Matt McGill. Matt McGill, just before the break, why don't you tell us what your top story or top topic was for the month of September?
4: You know what? That's a good question. You know, we had topic-wise, you know, I think it's you know, the DSA, the impact the DSA has had on the Democratic establishment, topic-wise, right? And how that's going to play out between now and November 3rd, how the leadership of the Democratic Party looks, and the whether or not the Democratic Party is properly representing the working class people, which of course is the community that most of us come from, and that topic wise, that was probably what was driving my conversations during the month. Helen, somebody's coming. As far as interview wise, we had Dr. Lonnie Bunch come on with us after
5: he
4: announced that he was stepping down at the Smithsonian, which was great because we interviewed him, you know, when he was here in Chicago at the Chicago Historical Society.
5: Oh, yes.
4: You know, we did, you know, our remote broadcast that we do. We did, Perry and I did a remote broadcast right there at the Chicago Historical Society. And I'm talking about like 15, 20 years ago when Dr. Bunch was just starting out.
33: And yeah, Matt, it's now the Chicago History Museum.
5: Right.
33: The
4: Chicago History Museum. And really, I learned more about him because, you know, my introduction to Dr. Bunch was when he was here in Chicago.
5: Yes.
4: So
5: yeah.
4: That's all I knew about him. But I got to learn about his pre-Chicago days, which were great. We, you know that the legacy he's leaving behind at the Smithsonian. He was with the Smithsonian before he came here in Chicago. And so, you know, that was great. We had an interview with a young lady who was one of the, she did a book on the first producers, female producer at Motown. That was great. And the topic really is just being black and living in America.
32: The host roundtable right here on the afternoon show. I'm Dr. LaDonna Ray, and I've got all of these dynamic hosts sitting around the table with us, me and Ken Duncan. And this is just dynamic. I love it that, you know, and congratulations to you, Cleopatra, for having the mayor of Chicago break his news about running again. That was a highlight, especially for Chicago and those who are in support of him. But Matt, you left off with a myriad of things that you talked about and you were proud of for the month of September. And you spoke about black leadership, but I want to be able to get to myself and Ken because we do have
33: before to. Before you do.
32: Get to 5 o'clock because it's 4:54.
33: Yeah, no, I got to ask Matt this question though. Lonnie Bunch, was he upset? Did he reflect on what his tenure was like and why he left and what the future might look like for the museums?
4: You know what? What I did, Rufus, is I kind of gave him, I kind of presented the narrative so that he didn't have to, you know, I kind of, you know, created the narrative that we know that, some changes and some attacks on black culture and black history. And then he kind of, you know, spoke to it. Mm-hmm. But I did it so that he didn't have to say, hey, this is why I'm leaving.
5: Yeah, yeah, yeah.
4: I think I kind of asked him, like, hey, as you leave, what are your concerns, you know, moving forward on black history and the attack on black culture? And so he was able to kind of address it that way.
33: All right, we'll catch up with him again after he's gone and get to the
5: room. And just FYI, I listened to the interview. Very good interview. Lonnie Bunch, man, has been a major impact on myself at the Chicago history. What was it before that? Chicago Historical Society. And then I saw him walking down the street maybe a month and a half ago in August, and just, man, one of my heroes, quite frankly.
32: Awesome.
33: Yeah. So, LaDonna, Ken, what was your top story this month?
32: Yeah.
6: Can I address this real quick? Tony Snow says he wanted to discuss the influx of Viagra usage in the senior nursing homes. Tony, I just want to recognize you, brother, because I do think that they are peddling them blue pills.
5: Yes.
6: And I don't want you to feel ignored in the chat, so don't think that we just...
5: Tony Snow's always on point.
6: Tony be on one.
5: Listen, you know what? When I was in office, the biggest issue was those pills being sold and the high HIV rates.
32: Yeah, STD rates altogether. Yeah.
6: They end up burning each
5: other.
6: First
5: of the month.
32: Well, I would say I guess our top topic would be the interview with...
5: Man, look here. Keep living.

0: if she had been sexually assaulted, would he still feel the same way on anti-abortion rights? You know what I'm saying?
1: Oh, okay.
0: Because he's strong against it. He says unless it impacts the life of the mother, that he would be strongly against pro-choice and getting having an abortion. And there are situations, we're talking about rape and incest. Yeah. These situations happen.
1: His first off, we're going to get him back on. And he committed to that as well. And I've known Darren Bailey for a number of years. Actually, a decent person. So I'll be real quick with it. He is, you know, politicians evolve. Mm-hmm. Barack Obama was against
0: gay marriages.
1: Gay marriages, mm-hmm. remember?
0: Yep.
1: He was vehemently opposed to it. That was a strategy to get that he was elected. And then he flipped and said, hey, he started getting that cash money, and he changed. So politicians do evolve. What I would like to see is just a robust debate with J.B. Pritzker. Because right now, people are just not taking the Darren Bailey campaign serious. He doesn't mm-hmm. have any money. He's not countering anything. There's a lot to hit JB on, quite mm-hmm. frankly. Mm-hmm. And he just doesn't have the ammunition.
0: Yeah, I hear that. Also,
2: but why would JB debate him given those things?
3: Because this is a democracy. And anytime an incumbent does not give room to either grow, I hear Ken say it all the time, the challenger made me a better candidate and a better servant.
1: Yes.
3: So to be reflective of a resume is only to be challenged on what you've done. And the fact that he scapegoated that is not fair, as he is primed and poised as WeGoVee goes to go to the White House if the nation so chooses. So to do that, you have to have a resume from Illinois to stand on.
1: Yeah, that's part. Why.
0: I actually had.
1: But Rufus, you're right. You're correct, Rufus. Yeah. If I'm managing JB's campaign, man, I'm not giving him an audience. It's political science.
4: Yeah, that's true.
3: You know, yeah, but Trump will give little Marco Rubio. He didn't gave him all a chance, right? So there's certain things you can't take away from a Trump. So if we're gonna defend a democracy, I hate when an incumbent, Lord knows I know it personally, escapes an opportunity to duke it out on a debate.
0: Mm-hmm. Right? I actually had your opponent on yesterday, Anthony Beal.
3: That's not wasn't my happy opponent. I'm not running for anything.
0: At that time. But he wasn't
3: happy. I'm
0: running
3: for the border.
0: I'm running for the border.
3: Which border? The Canadian border? The Mexican border? The Caribbean border?
2: That's what I'm running for. What was your conversation with Alderman Beal like?
0: He was talking about the initiatives that he has coming up for Pullman. My question was, what about Pullman versus Roseland? Why is there so much heavy investment going on in Pullman? I have friends that live in Pullman. They love the man. But I also have family in Roseland, and they don't love the man. So there's a bit of a war going on there when it comes to disinvestment and investment. It's not an even spread. And I just asked them, people want to know. And I thank the opportunity to have those questions so that he could just talk to the people and his constituents.
2: What did he tell you?
0: Well, he answered with a message mapping that says that, you know, he is focused on his ninth ward and what's best for the people. But that wasn't very specific as to what the plans are for the west side of the ninth district. I want to get to Ken before we run out of time, which we already have. Ken, what's your top?
1: I know we're at the top of the hour now, so
2: we can go over a little bit for you.
1: Oh my goodness! Thank you, Brother Rufus. You know, my highlight was having fun with the Cleopatra Show when we secured. Help me out,
3: Joe Neguse, Congressman Joe Neguse from Boulder, Colorado. That was awesome.
1: Boulder
3: and,
1: at that.
3: And you had the whip, James Clyburn, and not to mention the uplifting of Danny K. Davis. That was hilarious. Mm.
1: And I saw him that weekend.
3: Oh man, I love it. But no, Joe Neguse, guys, that's a bad brother.
1: Yeah, you asked, like, remembered you.
3: Oh yeah, Joe Neguse a bad brother.
1: Yeah, he is. He's tight. And to represent anybody black representing the Boulder, Colorado,
3: is something.
1: I spent some time there with a professor's son, one of my coworkers' best friends. We had a blast.
3: And to elaborate, when we say the whip guys, we're talking about the James Clyburn that is race president. So if you know anything about South Carolina and a good old fish fry, amen.
1: Amen.
3: All right.
0: Love a good fish.
4: I like Neguse. I used to love him, but now I just like him.
0: Well, you know what? That's it for the host roundtable. Thank you so much for being on the afternoon show. You guys were fantastic.
1: Awesome.
0: Congratulations on all your wins, because that's what this was. And we love you, and your audience loves you. And we'll see you guys on the next

0: next month when we do the host
1: Rufus,
0: round table.
1: I love that screensaver you have in the background there.
0: That's not a screensaver. I asked him. He said those are real books.
1: Man.
2: Books, baby. You can take them out.
1: What a concept.
0: I love it. All right, guys. Hey, look, we'll be back.
3: Always happy to be joined by our political commentator, political consultant, Amisha Cross, who we have to first begin, as we did on Friday, with congratulations for being named one of the CBC's Power 100. She's our top 10, our number one. But congratulations, Amisha, and welcome back to WVON.
4: Thank you. Thank you so much. But only because
3: Okay, what's going on? What's going on with Amisha's sound, Titus? We're kind of breaking up. Anyway, Amisha, my list is so long. There's so many things to talk with you about. And I didn't even look at the list of the other 99. I just saw yours and highlights and said, that should be it. And they can narrow it down because she's the one who brings it. Let me begin with you here, because this whole thing, as Annette and I just talked about, CNN, MS Now, Politico were all removed, kicked out, banned from the White House last week, and it seemed to have stepped up even more today with CNN clearly being removed from his assignment as the Pool Network. What are your thoughts about this assault on the First Amendment?
4: First, I'm checking my sound again. Is it okay?
3: You're better, yes.
4: Okay, so there are a few things here, and the Republican Party has always stood on free speech, first and foremost. That makes this extremely interesting. But beyond that, the most important thing is that the press serves as the fourth estate. When we talk about the three branches of government, the press has always been seen as the fourth because they are such an important check on power, and that has been the case since the dawn of this country. And one of the things that this president has done is not want his lack of democracy support, his shady business deals, the fact that his polling numbers are in the toilet, the fact that these midterms showcase that Republicans have largely lost their grip on the American public, questions about affordability. He doesn't want any of those things to be talked about. And as you can recall, less than a week ago, the coverage about his administration working with shady characters and trying to take money for pardon deals came out. Then there was several conversations about the ways in which he's trying to basically shift this election cycle, be it whether he's offering money to Americans to basically vote Republican up and down the ticket. Again, an illegal thing, but he said it nonetheless. This is a president who is in deep trouble, but also one who sees his grasp on power disappearing. And he is upset at the very people whose job is to cover that. It's their job to investigate. It's their job to show up in the press pool at the White House and ask him the questions that matter to the American people the most. It's their job to press him on Iran, what's happening in Iran, why we're still there. This war is costing the American public multi-billions of dollars a day. It is causing, you know, a rise in gas and diesel prices. It is causing pain for people across this country economically. And he doesn't want to be asked any of those things. He would rather talk about the gold in the White House. He would rather talk about renovations. He would rather talk about anything and everything that is not within the presidential powers he has, and the fact that he continues to move in a way that not only the American public has sharply pushed away from, again, his polling numbers have taken a nosedive, but also that he is dragging the entire Republican Party down with him. And he just doesn't want it to be talked about. But yes, violation of the First Amendment. He went after three networks in particular. But in addition to that, and I applaud CNN for, you know, pushing for the first lawsuit here. I am not a lawyer. However, I do follow several cases and have read what they've actually presented. There is no doubt in my mind that they will win that. Actually, everything he's done against the press has typically won, unless they fold it. You know, shout out to CBS for folding way too early. Go through the process. Understand that the press has rights, significant rights that are enshrined in our Constitution.
3: Amisha, do you think that this would have any ability to otherwise silence or soften what it is that the media says about him because of these kinds of things, or do we come stronger as a result?
4: I think we become stronger. He's already shown himself to be adversarial to media. And in all fairness, he's not the first president who's been adversarial to media. He's the first president to weaponize it in the way that he has. it was famously noted that JFK also, even though, you know, it appeared from the outside the media loved JFK, JFK had some very strong pushback with the media. He didn't really like the man. The media is supposed to be adversarial to the president. That, point blank period. That is why the honeymoon for any newly elected president is always short. They were never put in place to be your best friends and to only reflect the things you wanted them to say. That is the case for any president, whether there's an R in front of their name or a D. However, President Trump sees himself akin to radical regimes or authoritarianism. And in those regimes, the head of state controls what the media can and cannot report. That is what he wants to do here. Unfortunately for him, that won't stand in a democracy. That will not stand in a country that has built so much of who it is on a free press. The only thing that could affect press coverage holistically would be the dismantling of the funding apparatus of the press. And that is not something that this White House can control. What it can control and what it has done more successfully, I would argue, than this is effectuate some of the mergers. And because those can be problematic. I think that from a few months ago, people who were in the know were watching to see whether the CNN merger would actually make a difference. That one got contested in court. We'll see how long it's going to last. No new news on that front. But some of these private sector mergers from corporations can affect them because a lot of the heads of those companies are really close to Trump. And those heads get to decide what is covered and how it is covered. That's why it was so surprising to several people when Barry Weiss at CBS actually allowed for and ran that segment with Boosie last weekend to cover the story about how much money he spent, $600,000, trying to get a pardon from this president in this White House, because there are pardon finagulars in and around the White House who are basically selling access and selling what they see for personal gain.
3: That is surprising that they ran that story. I was a devout watcher of 60 Minutes until recently. So thanks for sharing that, because I just would rather watch America's Funniest Home Videos so that my brain doesn't get scarred with whatever they're doing that's coming out of there. We're talking with Amisha Cross this morning. Amisha, let me ask you this question about, you mentioned poll numbers a couple of times. Saw yesterday in watching Meet the Press that it appears the approval numbers for the Republicans and the Democrats are about the same. How do we make sense of that given what's going on now?
4: Oh, I love that question, because Democrats are absolutely doing no better. The only thing that is the win at the sales of the Democrats at this point is that Americans want to see several Republicans out of office, even in areas or districts that are not technically and not historically competitive for Democrats. We're seeing movement there. But that's not because people love the Democratic Party. Most of that is based on candidate quality and who the candidate is. Mm-hmm. That is why several of these candidates are running without talking about the Democratic Party at all. The DNC and its apparatus has fallen apart. The funding is in the toilet. They can't fundraise. The DSCCC, the organization that is responsible for a lot of the congressional support, giving money out to ensure that districts can flip or maintain, they are also in trouble. They have been called on because they have not given a lot to some of our races across the South. Spoiler alert, that's not new. However, in places where it does show that Democrats can quake, there is a lot of upset over the fact that the apparatus is so in trouble. But make no mistake, there is a reason why, even though people may not always like the term democratic socialist, they tend to support a lot of the policies, whether it is housing reform that makes housing more affordable, or healthcare access, or, you know, some of the strongest pushes against the AI incursion that has affected people's jobs. Some of the things that they stand for that have bare economic gain for Americans, many people do support, whether they're on the left or the right, because one thing is true right now that has not been this true since the Great Depression. People who did not feel the pain before or thought that it only hit certain groups, low-income Black people, low-income Latinos, now it's hitting everybody. I'm not saying it's hitting everybody equally, but I am saying that there are people who own businesses. There are people who are, there are people who own homes. There are people who own property that several people rent from, who are all feeling this pain at the same time. And when that happens to be the case, when you have folks earning $300,000 a year and are telling you that they are still living paycheck to paycheck in some of our largest cities in America, that's when people start showing a level of concern in a way that we do not see from the single mom of 3-4 kids, because a lot of people blame that on her lack of personal responsibility. What they do not blame is the infrastructure and the system that has made it extremely hard for her to be able to get by. When you see somebody in the middle class or upper middle class tier who's having the exact same problem, you hear it entirely different tune.
3: Indeed. Tim Russert used to always say, it's the economy, stupid. And that's exactly where we are. We're talking this morning with Amesha Cross, our political strategist, political consultant. Amesha, we get to talk to you on the heels of the CBC convention. Other than everybody joining together and having a good time, how was it? Were there any takeaways that come from the conference?
4: Sure. I mean, you know, I've seen the internet chatter. It happens every year. CBC is known as a huge social event more than it is a policy event. And that's only because for the people who actually care about policy and go to the sessions, they get it. And for those who do not, they go to the evening events and stay out all night long and live their best life. Two totally different crowds of people. Sometimes they converge, but there's policy going on. Don't say that it's not just because you didn't show up for it. As somebody who has spent a lot of time in education policy as well as criminal justice policy, went to several sessions, specifically the ones that were hosted by 100 Black Men and the members of the Divine Nine. There was one in particular that was specific to Black men and boys' mental health. And I think that that was probably the most profound one of the entire CBC conference. It had a line wrapped around the door, an overflow room of nearly 250 more people. The room itself, I would argue, was not essentially big enough, or they just didn't suspect the crowd that showed up. I don't know. But because we're seeing such large numbers that are ahistorical of young Black boys committing suicide, we're talking about between 12 and 15 years old, I thought that it was a really important conversation to have. And paying attention and being led by males in that conversation. Because a lot of the time when we have these national focused panels and discussions, the people who are leading them don't look like the people who are suffering. So I thought that that was a very strong instance. In addition to an NEA, National Education Association, conversation around what is happening to our schools. That one has always been, they host it every year. I think that this year was a little bit different because the National Education Association has a new president. She started probably a month ago. And there is such a crisis, again, and, you know, pointing to our community when it comes to educational attainment. We know what the literacy scores are. We know what the reading scores are. Writing, math, comprehension, it's a five-alarm fire, which affects people whether they decide to go to college or they decide to go directly into the workforce. I don't know what your future security will look like if you cannot read behind the second grade level, beyond the second grade level. So having those conversations in a very real way, what it takes not only at the city and state level, but also at the national level and with a lot of community and private sector partners to rebuild and regain our dominance in areas of education where now we fall behind every major civilized nation. It's very frustrating because the AI is not going to see our way out of that. And there were also several around the AI threats to the Black community from data centers and what that means for our environmental health to the changes in our economic development and the economy, specifically around job losses, Black women pushing now 700,000 unemployed. But we also have Black men coming up not too far behind in their levels of unemployment and underemployment. The only difference is that Black women did over the past 15 years show significant signs of growth. A lot of that goes back to educational attainment and having so many degrees that open different pathways. The other part is these anti-DEI policies and how they played out in real life. So yes, I think that there were some amazing policy discussions and conversations within the conference itself at the convention center. Now, for everybody who ran the streets all night long, I was also doing CNN, MS Now, and you know, a lot of places that have been banned by the White House at this point. So I was not at anything and everything, and thankfully so.
3: Yeah, those are your people. And as you just went through that rundown, I think about the last time I was there at the CBC, and I was actually on a couple of panels dealing with some pretty significant things around education. And at that time, we talked a lot about gun control and the violence that was happening within our city. So a lot happens there, a lot to be taken away, a lot to be done. I want to go back to one of the earlier points that you made. When we think about this thing, there's a big push now against or around, I won't say against, but around democratic socialists. Is a label an issue within the Democratic Party? Does the fact of one being labeled a socialist. Does it, how does that now roll? Because we do hear Bernie Sanders was one of the first ones to come out and be one, and he has been one who has been leading a charge of affordability for a very, very long time. Is it a problem? Is it an issue? Is it a concern as one is named a democratic socialist? And does the issue of a number of our Muslim brothers being successful in politics and being called that, does that show up anywhere as well?
4: I'll answer your second question first. What we do know about the Democratic Party that is quite similar to the Republican Party, and just keeping it honest, is that diversity, though it is appreciated at the polls, gets them elected. Diversity amongst the electeds, amongst the coalition in the Democratic Party, is something that they have never really supported. Full stop. So a lot of these individuals who are running, who happen to be Muslims, are facing an uphill battle within the party apparatus itself, because there is an Islamophobia that exists within the party, just like there's an Islamophobia that exists in America writ large. It expanded post 9/11, but it existed long before that. And many people, unfortunately, still question and outgroup those who present of the Islamic faith. I think that it is disgusting. I've called it out within the party apparatus itself. We've seen it in Democratic primaries. We saw it most notably before the Michigan primary race that El Said is in right now. We also saw it in the New York primary race, when Cuomo ran some very, very pointed and disgusting anti-Islam ads against Mondani. So this exists. It doesn't have to come from the right. We've seen it in the fight within the party itself, where you see big name Democrats who have also utilized some of those same very scary tactics. We saw it during Obama's run in 08, and he's not even Muslim. And just because he had his first name, there were people who, or his first and middle name, there were people who thought that he, it was easier to align him with the faith. And I think that we need to reset and think about ourselves as Americans when that is something that we do. Now, for the Democratic Party as a whole, the term democratic socialist to several has become its own napalm to the group. And not because of the democratic socialists who self-identify, that's a much smaller wing of the party, and I would argue ineffectual in a lot of ways. What has happened is that people have taken different pillars of what is liked amongst their campaign and are running on it. And a lot of those individuals are younger. They're ostensibly more attractive. And yes, being attractive matters at the polls. Sorry, people who didn't know that. There's a reason why, you know, El Sayed is making videos left, right, and sideways, and people are commenting on it. He is a bro. He has never missed a single gym day. He is not playing with y'all out in these streets. Beyond that, he is not a democratic socialist, but the media and a lot of people, you know, they still act as though he is. He is a Democrat. He has talked about it regularly. Part of this is that there is a new wave and idea amongst Democrats running today, who are younger, who are more robust in their language, who want to replace the old guard, who are out here speaking truth to power and are unafraid, who are saying things that seem dangerous to the Democratic Party, because they are not using an old playbook. They are not using an approved playbook. And I would argue that in the same way Trump came in and bulldozed the Democrats, they should start using a different playbook, because it has been proven that you do not have to use the same old one. It can still be successful. There is a certain level of brass that has to come. And the American public, Democratic voters specifically, said that they want to have fighters, and these seem to be the only fighters. So I do think that there is a friction within the party, and part of that is because change makes people afraid. It just is what it is. And having a whole new list of people who come in who have no allegiance to you or your apparatus or your, you know, your playbook makes them afraid. But at the end of the day, if you stand on the business that voters choose, you cannot be mad that the voters didn't choose you and they didn't choose the status quo. None of these are fake elections. None of these are fraudulent elections. These are primaries where if you didn't get chosen, you didn't get chosen. So I am always frustrated that the party has a habit of standing on, particularly when we talk about Trump's refusal of acceptance of the 2020 election, standing on the voters. It is their job to decide. They are the ones who show you how things move. The voters have showed us that they have moved beyond what is the tradition of the Democratic Party. They have shown us that in the Democratic polling, that they see you just as horribly as they see the Republican Party. So these individual candidates who are taking off because of themselves, not because of the party. I would argue they're taking off in indifference to the party. We see what's happening in Florida. Nobody poised Angie Nixon to win. And in all honesty, we've had some Democratic stalwarts tell the party, which is already broke, by the way, not to give money to Angie Nixon. I was like, they don't have any money to give to anybody, but okay. We've seen so much pushback because she is not your traditional type of Democrat. She's a woman who came up here for CBC. She posted on all across social media about her $17 shoes, which is something that people do not do, especially at CBC big awards dinners. These are folks who will go for broke to look a certain way. She is telling you that she feels the pain of the American people. She is telling you that she understands what it's like to go to a thrift store because that's where she gets a lot of her clothes from. She is telling you that she is one of you. And I think that for a party that in some ways has been seen as elitist for quite some time, she is pushing against that.
3: Wrapping up our conversation with Amisha Cross. Amisha, I want to switch gears a bit to your day job and our passion. We spent almost an hour yesterday talking about education, particularly focusing in on this essay that Nicole Hannah-Jones wrote in the New York Times Magazine. And folks, you recall Nicole Hannah-Jones from the 1619 Project. The title of her article is "In Fighting for Every Black Child, Did I Destroy My Own?" And the fact that in New York, she sent her child to an under-resourced, segregated black school versus what she could have done given her resources and her reach. What do you have as the takeaway for all of us from the sacrifice, if you will, that Nicole Hannah-Jones gave and what she shared in this article?
4: My first thing is, if you have not read it, there are free gift link articles that are a free gift link for this article that is available on every social media site. She produced it that way on purpose so there would not be a barrier to access to read it. It is a little bit lengthy, but the literacy crisis did not start with the WVON audience. Read, read, read. It is worth your time. With that being said, some of the largest takeaways here, first and foremost, is that we've been fighting for educational equity and supports for black children in this country since our ancestors were forcibly brought here. And that fight still remains the same today. That the promise of Brown v. Board has ended in a legacy that has not promoted the level of integration supports, but moreover, I think that the integration process in and of itself did not automatically provide the supports to black children that many families actually want to see. So when you have a system wherein her focus is on New York, but this is the same for Chicago, the same for Detroit, the same for Jackson, Mississippi, Memphis, Tennessee, wherever black people reside, you see in our education system that black children tend to get the short end of the stick. And that in many cases, parents themselves are being forced to accept this. And when they make certain other choices, be it whether they choose school choice, a charter, a private school, whether they go to a selective enrollment or make a homeschool their children, there are drawbacks to those choices. And in many cases, there is a crowd of activists and other social justice warriors who will judge you because your child is no longer in the traditional public school, in your community school. And the choice that Nicole Hannah-Jones made was, hey, I am an upper middle class parent. I have a husband who is also making a certain sum. We can afford to take our kid out. But in her ideology, because she writes on and has been so well spoken in terms of her outreach on the importance of community public schools and the fight to protect those students and families, because a lot of them, the majority of them, cannot afford to leave. This is where their children are going to be. She felt that it was important not to use her own personal privilege and take her child out. And she talked about how her child was affected by that decision, be it whether this young woman had struggles with reading, writing, and math, significant struggles, was a few grade levels behind, even though teachers kept passing her up, was having such a hard time in some of the basics that she should have had by the time she was a teenager, and found it very hard to be able to test into some of these other schools because of the lack of academic preparedness she had in her community school. All of these things are faced by children who look like our listening audience regularly. And it's not an indictment on our public schools. It is an indictment on a system that through generations has continued to fail black students and has done it systemically and on purpose. There is a lot more that needs to be done. And I think that having someone who is as well known, someone who is as well financed, and someone who is as good of a dang writer as Nicole Hannah-Jones is, to put pen to paper, to talk about her experience, not to talk about data, not to throw you a whole bunch of research points, but to put a child's face on it, her child's face on it, is a huge deal, because parents, black parents across this country, face some of those same very tough decisions. And there's nothing any parent wants more than their child to be successful. And there's nothing wrong with that. What is wrong is a system that continues by its design to fail black children generation after generation after generation.
3: She gave the goods, and we must hear it, we must heed it, and we must change this system. Misha Cross, she is the Director of Communications for Ed Trust, but she is also our political strategist, our political commentator. Always good to talk with you. Always good to hear your perspectives. Thanks so much for spending some time with us this morning.
4: Thanks for having me.
3: Be well, my friend.

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3: Hey, now we're on the Millionaires Roundtable, and of course, I got my girl. Anytime you are trying to figure out what to do when things don't go your way, I say it is time to pray. I say it is time to keep on keeping on. So here today to help us figure out how to keep on keeping on. Of course, you know, I got my girl, MC Light. Welcome to the roundtable, MC Light.
4: Thank you so much. Good morning.
3: Yes, yes, yes. Good morning. Good afternoon. Good evening.
4: Right.
3: Wherever. All of the above. Yes, yes. Wherever we happen to be. You know, this past week has been, you know, I wouldn't even just say the past week. I would say the past 4 years. I mean, literally, we have been faced with one surprise after the next. We have been faced with one opportunity to pivot after the next. We have been faced with, you know, just even more opportunities every single day, week, or month to learn that our best laid plans are not always God's plans. And that even when our best laid plans don't come to fruition, that we still serve an awesome God. But more importantly, we still have the ability to connect and to pull on our strength and keep going. What are your thoughts about that, Light?
4: You know, I believe exactly what it is that you said. You know, so many times we are hit with things that we couldn't foresee. Now, there's one thing to make a master plan as it relates to business. You know, it's another thing to make a plan with your kids. Okay, we wake it up in the morning, somebody's going to school, somebody's going to work, and then we're headed to the game afterwards or practice for the kids. That's one line of planning, which is expected. You know, you want to be in charge of your life, and you also, many times over, people look at the word manipulation as if it's derogatory or negative. But parents have to manipulate schedules. They have to manipulate their children in terms of moving them to what is next, right? But there are times when the unforeseen is on our doorsteps and we don't know exactly how to deal with it. And then that's when I always call upon the Lord, Lynn.
3: Yeah, I mean, you know, what do we do now? I mean, there have been so many things. You have been working on an album. I have been working on multiple new businesses. I have been working on new classes and new ways to get these classes out for New Wealth University. We have been in the middle of what I feel like an 8-year election, because we have had issues and drama on the political scene for a very long time now. And some of the things that we thought were going to happen did not happen. So how do we begin to pick up the pieces? You know, and let's start. I only want to talk about the things that I can control. But sometimes we have to take a look at the things that we cannot control. And I've always been a big believer. Yes, I can vote, but I may not be able to directly impact how a law gets passed or how something comes down or how an issue that is a national or global issue, how it directly affects me. But that doesn't mean I'm supposed to give up. That doesn't mean I'm supposed to just lie down and act as if everything is wrong or, you know, woe is me. How do we keep on keeping on when there are things that we cannot control?
4: Well, you know what? I have 8 things that can take place because of, and not just this situation, because we all kind of felt, in terms of when I say situation, I mean the presidency and various other things that may happen in your life on a personal level that take place out of the blue. So I can go into those eight things at any given moment, Lynn. Am I okay to?
3: Absolutely. Yes. Come on. Okay. I'm like, wait, what happened here?
4: Listen, the first thing is to accept the situation, you know, acknowledging what has happened and try to accept it, because I think the denial or the delay in it, and we, as I said before, we could talk about whether it's the presidency or anything that's happening in your life. You know, the longer you take to accept what is happening, and many people say, I'm not accepting this. You know, the truth is we have to deal with the reality of the moment. And the quicker that we can get out of the denial stage is when we can really deal with the situation. And for what it is that you said in terms of, you know, being able to be participatory in global affairs, in the United States affairs, or locally in your own communities, there are lots of ways to get involved. And even when it comes down to legislation, it can be as simple as signing your name to a prop or signing your name to an act to put it into effect. It's sharing that word and what it is that will become of whatever it is, the topic will become of it if we do vote or if we don't, if we add our name or if we don't. It's just be about becoming active on many different levels, but first, locally.
3: Yeah.
4: So that's the first.
3: Yeah. Okay. Mm-hmm. I like that. I like that. And I think, you know, some people are looking for real results. You know, some of us are tired of the big picture. Some of us are tired of, you know, staying positive, quite frankly. Some people are tired of everything's going to work out. Some people need quick results. Some people, some of us, especially right now, we need something to change, and we need to change it now. And we need to be able to do something right now that gives us the ability to know that we've got power, that we've got resources, that we've got support, that we're not alone, that we have help, that there is hope. And you know what? The harvest is here. The time is now. It's our season to win.
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24: Welcome back. You're listening to the Millionaires Roundtable. I'm your host, Lynn Richardson, and we are creating millionaires one family at a time, one day at a time, $1 at a time, and one dime at a time, and that means you. Yes, we're talking about how to keep on keeping on when things don't go your way. You still got to figure out how to play and pray and stay. You know, we got to do it. We got to do it. I am here with MC Light, and we're talking about the list of things that we need to pay attention to when we got to keep on keeping on. So MC Light, what else is on the list?
25: Yes, this is the list that seeks to address unexpected things that happen. So first was accept the situation, and it's exactly what it is that you talk about every time, you know, it's time for somebody to break out and do a budget. When people are, you know, the account, they're seemingly fine, but their account is saying B-R-O-K-E. It's accepting the situation and don't blame yourself, which is what you often say. Just keep the ball rolling. So number two is reach out for support. Talk to someone you trust, like a friend, a family member, maybe even a therapist. If things are not going like you planned, some people have a rougher time dealing with that than others. And what you don't want to do is emotionally get stuck, because then you can't really do anything about how you feel. Or, you know, if you're living with others, it can really put a strain on the relationship. It could put a strain on the relationship between you and your kids. And so the thing about it is, through talking with others, you might be able to find a new perspective. What do you think about that?
24: Let me tell you something. As much as I think I know, as much as I think I got it together, as much as I appear to know things, and as much as I appear to have it together, because I speak to so many people every day to improve their lives, I am telling you that I get in the ruddiest of ruts. Okay. Mm-hmm. I get down. Sometimes I allow the darkness to trick me, because that's all darkness is. And it is not until I speak to someone else that I can gain the perspective that I need to keep going. Maybe a month or two ago, you know, I was just having a day. I was having a moment, and I told my husband, I said, I'm sorry for being a failure. He was like, what? Like, in my mind, I had failed in all these areas. And the truth is, I had not failed at all. I am just like everybody else. We are all either in a transition. We are in a season of pivoting. We are in a season of figuring out what's going on with the economy, how it impacts you, how it impacts others. And the truth is, I had been prepared. I was prepared for an economy that was going to start to slip apart. I was prepared for certain things to take place in my life. I was prepared for new opportunities. I was prepared. And rather than seeing myself as prepared, I saw myself as having failed, because whatever was happening was no longer happening. And the truth is, none of that stuff was ever going to continue forever anyway. So, you know, it's just talking to other people is great. What else you got for us?
25: Yeah, talking to other people for emotional support and a new perspective. And Lynn, let me tell you, all of us have that day at some point or another where we have a flashback. You know, I remember thinking one time when I was in between record deals, and then I got a record deal, and then they lost their distribution. The first thing I thought is, oh my God, here I am, you know, at this point about 14 years in the business, and I don't have a means to get my music to the people. It was frightening. And of course, I thought, did I make the right decision? Was this the thing to do? Should I have gone to school? Not even realizing in that moment that going to school doesn't guarantee me anything anyway, except an education, which is better than not having one. But at the moment, I was just really skeptical as to whether or not I had made the right decision. So please don't fret. Everyone who gets into that rut, you can get yourself out of it. That's the main thing. But remember, it may involve talking. Most times it does. So finding someone that you can trust to talk about what it is that you're going through. Okay, so the next thing, Lynn, is to stay calm. It's to stay focused and level-headed, because panicking and overreacting just can lead to more problems. You know how someone can skedaddle. I know you're going to talk about that word later. you can get in a car and in a tizzy, you can talk about that, to get to where it is that you're going, you can either make the mistake of speeding and get pulled over, and the next thing you know, you're having to deal with that and a ticket and the police. Or what's, you know, equally worse is you can get into an accident, and then now you're involved in an accident and the police coming up on you, still delaying you from getting to where it is you were trying to get to in the first place. So the next thing is stay calm.
2: Yes. Don't panic. Panic. Right? Yeah. No. Panic can't do anything for you. I was just having a conversation with one of my sorority sisters, and she is dealing with something with school, and long story short, the scholarship, you know, didn't come through, and something else happened, and it's led to a situation where she's not sure if she can finish school. I said, let me explain something to you. You will finish school. This is not going to be the thing that takes you out. It's just not. That's not going to happen. That's number one. I said, now we have 3 days. We have all day Saturday. We have all day Sunday. And Monday is a holiday. 3 days. And Jesus died on a Friday, rose on a Sunday. He had 3 days. So what we're going to do in these 3 days is we're going to enjoy ourselves on these 3 days, because you can't even handle this situation until Tuesday anyway. So it makes no sense for us to panic on Saturday about something that we can't even handle until Tuesday when the school opens up. What I want you to do this weekend is have some fun, get you something to eat. If you need a cocktail, whatever it is you need, go and do it and enjoy yourself. But do not panic, and do, because panic can't help you. Woe is me can't help you. Worrying about it cannot help you. So we've got a few steps that we think we're going to take, and that's what we're going to do. So I love this list. We're talking about keep on keeping on, what to do when things don't go your way, and how to keep moving. MC Light, what else you got on the list?
25: Oh, goodness. Well, you know what? I wanted to stay with staying calm for a second.
2: Yeah.
25: Because a lot of people ask, I just had the opportunity to do a podcast, and the whole podcast is talking about what is it that you do to return to your happy? First, recognizing what makes you happy, and then what do you do to get back to it? So this is an opportunity for us to, you know, share what it is that we do to stay calm. Now, for me, it's about prayer. It's about taking the time out and having a word with God. It's about meditation. It's about really taking it easy. And for some, it kicks them into overdrive when they're trying to, you know, when they feel like they're stuck and they begin the panic mode. But what would be great is to do the exact opposite and to fill your space with things that promote calmness. It could be music. It could be a certain choice of music. It could be, you know, a certain television show. I have friends that when it's time for them to wind down, they like to look at a simple, old, plain comedy. And sometimes that's Martin. Sometimes you need to relax a little with a laugh. Even though you may be going through the most strenuous time in your life, you need to find moments that will promote.
24: To laugh. That's right. The harvest is here. The time is now. It's your season to win.
5: 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We have to take a break. We'll be right back. 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
9: Welcome back. You're listening to the Millionaires Roundtable. I'm your host, Lynn Richardson, and we are creating millionaires one family at a time, one day at a time, $1 at a time, and one dime at a time. And that means you. Yes, we're here on the Millionaires Roundtable, and we are going to keep on keeping on. We have been talking about what we have to do when things do not go our way. We have to look up. We have to get up. As a matter of fact, my big brother Les Brown says, if you can look up, then you can get up. My mentor always says, you cannot fail until you quit. So quitting is not an option. Not getting up is not an option. So we're going to keep on keeping on right here on the Millionaires Roundtable. MC Light, you have an outstanding list for us. I think it's a list for life. But talk to us a little bit more about what we do to keep on keeping on.
10: Well, absolutely. Let's do a little recap. Accept the situation, deal with the reality of things, and then once you've done that, you can jump in and really devise a plan as to what you can do next. Reach out for support. Talk to someone you trust, a friend, a family member, your husband, wife, or even a therapist for that fact. You gain new perspective by talking, and then you don't feel so isolated and closed in. Get out there, be able to talk about it. The next thing was stay calm. Try to stay focused and level-headed. Don't panic, because overreacting could lead you into another circumstance that you don't want to get into. So I would say to take your time. And sometimes through that, you may need prayer, meditation. You just may need to get into nature. Put your feet on some grass. Put your eyes on the sky. Look at some water. Nature can really do some great things in opening you up and putting you in a space of healing. The next is trust in your resilience. To me, Lynn, this is all about faith. This is all about having faith. And, you know, fear and faith can't cohabitate. You can't coexist. It's either one or the other. And when you feel yourself getting into a space of the fear of the unknown, is when you have to say, God, I already know that you are there. You are omnipresent. So you are here, there, and everywhere. Please allow me to remain calm in this instance and not worry about the past or the future, but just to be in the present. That's what is here today, Lynn, is trust in your resilience.
9: Wow. You know what? Sometimes it's difficult to recognize that you can actually bounce back. Sometimes it feels like the thing that you're in, you can never get over. But you have to go back and remember what you already got over. Go back and look at

0: the things that you have already overcome. Go back and look at the things that you have already achieved. Go back and look at those times when it seemed like there was no way and a way was made. I'm telling you, almost every single day, I am living an experience where I get to see something happen that I did not expect, that is helpful, that is moving me towards the next step, keeping me on track with the goals that I have, and sometimes even helping me to establish new goals, which, you know, like I think keep on keeping on. I think in that we have to remember that sometimes the things that we wanted to do aren't the things that we're supposed to do. So we got to figure out something new to do. Yeah, we got to figure out something new to do. And I know that you've had that experience in times when the record deal didn't come, or, you know, when you started. I mean, all the things that you do, whether it be DJing, voiceover, acting, and all the things that you've done, you've had to keep on keeping on when something else didn't pan out the way you saw it. Is that right?
1: Absolutely. And that's what, you know, comes back to what it is that you preach. And that's multiple streams of income. And you have to be able to understand that not one thing, like you said earlier, is going to last forever. It doesn't mean that, you know, you're a failure in it because that way isn't working. It just means that you have to adjust. You know, I remember opening up a boutique, and prior to us moving that boutique into that spot, it was a picture spot where you would bring your film there and they would develop your film and then they would give you your picture 7 days later. Well, guess what? Everything went digital. There was no way that that business could last. So they just needed to switch gears and move into another moment. I read an article about, I believe it was Canon. The guy that worked with Canon, he said, listen, everything is going digital. Are we going to do this? Or no, I think it was Kodak. And then he took his idea. He went somewhere else. They came out with the first digital camera, and the story goes on and on. So it's just about really realizing that you can come back. You can bounce back with new ideas and a new way of being. You know, some people just have been told too many times that there's something that they need to correct when relating to other people. And it might be, you know, something that you have to change, a new way of looking at yourself and how it is that you can bring a brightness about your path, the new path that you're creating for yourself. And Lynn, if I have time for more, accept your emotions. What are you feeling right now?
0: Yes.
1: Don't suppress your feelings. It can lead to stress and health problems.
0: Yes. Yes. So does that mean, you know, I have this thing called Freestyle Friday. I could say tell it all Tuesday. I could say make it happen Monday. You know, I could come up with any kind of word to describe the day that I want to have. But yes, right. I think that we have to give ourselves permission to have the emotion that we need to have. And some days, if the emotion that you need to have is sadness, have it. If the emotion that you need to have is, you know, I'm melancholy today, have it. You talked a little bit about nature, and I cannot tell you, I got so used to staying in the house during the pandemic. I was like, oh my God, this is great, wonderful. And then at some point I was like, now, wait a minute, this is not feeling normal anymore. And then after that, I still didn't want to go outside because, you know, I may have been dealing with grief from family members and people I knew who passed, or people that I knew who knew people who passed, or, you know, depression then, you know, kind of sinks in. So, you know, it's just all these things that you have to give yourself permission to be and feel and experience. Why? Because the harvest is here, the time is now, and it's your season to win.
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0: Yep, we're going to keep on keeping on right here on the Millionaires Roundtable. MC Light, you have been helping us today with this list of things that we need to do to keep on keeping on. When things don't go your way, you got to pray. you got to stay and you got to go on and do another day. I don't know if that rhyme really worked for y'all, but I'm trying. What else do we do, MC Light?
1: Okay, so we have a long list and we'll wrap up, you know, we'll go through the entire list at the very end. But right now, you mentioned something earlier about, you know, tired of being positive. Well, guess what? Positivity works. It's one of those things that you can't get away from when you know that you need that extra something to make it through your day. Sometimes the only way is to think positive, because if you allow yourself to succumb to all of the negative thoughts that are around, I mean, you'd become a hermit, or I don't know what might happen to you. So I say, try to stay positive and remember that you can control your present and make choices that impact your future. So whatever positivity you can get yourself into, whether it's a certain song. You know what song does that for me, Lynn? That optimistic. Oh, my goodness. Mm. I love that song. Ann Nesby, Jimmy Jam and Terry Lewis produced that. And it's still one of my favorites today. It's used a lot on social media. It's used on television commercials, The Sound of Blackness, and the song is called Optimistic. And so there might be a song that you have. There might be a picture that makes you feel positive. There might be, you know, there are some really great positive memes on Pinterest that, you know, sometimes when I want a positive word about business or I'm ready to attack the day, I may go on there, find a meme that speaks right to me. It can be imagery. It can be a memory. It could be, you know, a future vision of what life is going to be like for you. And many times you will find people who have or who are surrounded with the vision of what they've had many years ago is because they, with God, manifested it through vision boards and things that you want to see in the future. So there we have it. Practice positivity.
0: Let me tell you a couple of more songs on the One of One album by MC Light. How about Thank You? Yes, with yes. Mary Mary. MC Light and Money Long. What about Change Your Ways? Ha ha. Mm. With MC Light and Stevie Wonder and Common. What about Make a Living? You just turn that song on and you ready to go do something. You don't know. You might not know what, but you about to go do something when you hear that song. And so many, you're right. You know, Sounds of Blackness and these songs and just making a decision to, you know, turn down the negative noise and turn up the positive vibes and the positive music. But I'm going to add something else to what you said about this staying positive part of this mission. That means you might need to stay away from some people who want to be a part of a pity party. You might need to hang up on some folks who are complaining. As a matter of fact, you might not even want to answer the phone. I have a big, big, big secret to tell everybody. It's probably the biggest secret of my life, because everybody says, Lynn is so busy. Lynn is so busy. I called you. I text you. I didn't get you. Sometimes when you call and text, I don't answer the phone because I don't feel like it. Mm-hmm. Period. Mm-hmm. I am resting. And when I am resting and I have made the decision that that's what I need to do, that is the positive good love and nurturing that I am giving to myself, giving to my body. And if I pick up the phone and start talking to anybody, talk is work for me. I need everybody. Talk is work. Talk is never just a random miscellaneous activity that I'm engaging in, because every single time I'm talking, somebody gonna ask me a question about their life. Somebody gonna ask me something, or somebody gonna say something that's gonna require that I give a response that I give when I am living life and doing ministry and being, a servant and helping people. I cannot get away from it. So when I don't feel like I can do that, then I stay quiet. And so as you figure out how to stay positive, that might mean you need to stay away. Why? Because the harvest is here. The time is now, and it is always your season to win. Don't turn that dial. We have to take a break. We'll be right back. WVON.
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0: Welcome back. You're listening to the Millionaires Roundtable. I'm your host, Lynn Richardson, and we are creating millionaires one family at a time, one day at a time, $1 at a time, and one dime at a time, and that means you. We're going to keep on keeping it on right here on the Millionaires Roundtable, what to do when things don't go your way, when the plan did not go as you thought it would, when the election did not turn out the way you thought it would, when the job didn't think you would turn out, when the significant other turned into a who, what, when, where, why, and you don't even know how much. What do you do to keep on keeping on? Light, give it to us.
1: Oh, goodness. Okay, so when the unexpected happens, here we have plan for the unexpected. I know that feels really weird because already something is happening that you did not even know or understand where it came from. But leave some space in your schedule for unseen projects, unseen that communication that you just talked about, Lynn, where someone is calling and they need a word, and it may not be meant for them to get the word from you. But let's just say we're in an open format right now where we're talking about family members. There might be time that you might have to make for your spouse that day before going to work or after coming home from work or your daughter or your son. You know, sometimes we need to understand that if something unexpected happens, it may call for another something unexpected. Now, let's just take, for instance, as, you know, somebody gets into a little bit of an accident. That was the unexpected. And now the unexpected is we all have to go to the hospital because now we got to check on whatever it is that happened. Now, it doesn't have to be that extreme. It could be someone just isn't feeling well. You know, your child is giving you a look that something is wrong. You got to stop down and take that time. So that's just sometimes you just have to plan for the unexpected to deal with the things that were unexpected that happened. The last thing is communicate and update. Regularly communicate your plans and keep everyone informed. And this is something I had to learn, you know, later on in life, that it's important for the people around me to know what it is that I'm thinking and where it is that I'm headed. I need that extra hedge of protection. And so the list, accept the situations, reach out for support, stay calm, trust in your resilience, accept your emotions, practice positivity, plan for the unexpected, or leave room for some unforeseen things to take place, and communicate and update. And that is the list for when unexpected things happen. These are the strategies that can be used, Lynn.
0: Well, I know people are going to ask, where can they get this whole list? You can go to asklynn.org and get the entire list. Yes, you can. 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You know where to go. If you go to asklynn.org, I will send you that information. 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And for you to share this as well, okay? So if you are trying to figure out what to do, how to get it, You can go to LynnMillionaire.com, LynnMillionaire.com. There you can see how to listen to the show again, how to get on the podcast. You can do all that other good stuff because this is a great list. And if you go to AskLynn.org, of course, I will resend this list to you again. Yes, listen, we got to do this. The harvest is here. The time is now. It's our season to win.
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0: Yep, we're going to keep on keeping on because we can't stop. We must keep going. MC Light is here with me today on the Millionaires Roundtable. And let me tell you, we've got work to do. We still have work to do. We still have a mission to accomplish. We still have goals to achieve. We still have a life to live. And it's not just one, like the soap opera. You might have two, three, or four more lives to live. Yes, because what you did yesterday got you to where you are today, but you want to go someplace else tomorrow, so you have to do something different today. You're going to have to do something different today. Light, we're talking about, you know, really just taking advantage of what it is that we've been given, and that is another chance to do something else great.
1: Yes. You know, let me tell you, as the days go by, I understand how much of a blessing each day is. And, you know, I read something called the 5-second rule. And that is when you think about some things that you know need to get done, you got 5 seconds to get up and make it happen. If you need to make that phone call because you've been upset with somebody, you've had a grudge or whatever it is, you start thinking about a 5-second rule, leave a message, call that person. You know, life is too short these days and you're not quite sure how things will go. Matter of fact, we don't know how things will go. But you know what? I also wanted to add something to that stay positive aspect of the list, and that is get into the word. You know, read yourself a scripture. Google what is an uplifting scripture, and I'm sure that it will result in many that you can take a look at and understand that really, Lynn, I'm interested in where I'm going that God has promised me. So all of these little ancillary things that happen throughout the day and, you know, trying to make a living and working hard and being the best example of what God's people look like. Outside of that, I'm trying to get home, you know.
0: Not too soon, though. I want to stay here for a minute. Okay.
1: Yeah,
0: all right.
1: Not too soon. Mm-hmm. But I'm saying what I do here needs to be representative of someone who's trying to get and be with the Lord. Like, I want to live the righteous life. And so within that, you know, there's all these things that happen in life that sometimes are so minuscule, but we blow them up, magnify them, and they become everything when they shouldn't be. And so with the 5-second rule, it just has you pay attention to the things that need to be dealt with most and quickly. And I like that rule. It helps me get up out of the bed. It helps me work out. If I think of a push-up, you know what? Get down there, girl, and do that doggone push-up. I got 5 seconds to get to it. Either that or think of something else that you can do that is helpful and will be beneficial to you and the people that you love.
0: I love it. I love it. We've got to keep going. We've got to keep moving. We've got to keep doing. And we've got to keep building. And, you know, I think that this is a time to take a look at your assets. Your financial assets, your skill assets, your intellectual property assets, your physical assets, the thing that you own, the things that you own. It's time to reassess everything from, you know, the plates and the forks in your cabinet, to the cars and the real estate that you own, to every idea that you've ever wanted to bring to fruition. Now is the time and this is the season. I always look at this as an opportunity when this is the season to win.
2: 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Bye-bye.

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5: What did you set this on, hell?
4: You gotta make her say my name one time here.
6: My name is D.L.
7: Ladies and gentlemen, put your hands together for D.L. Hughley.
5: So remember that if you are in Jacksonville, I'm going to be there at the Florida Theater along with Don Lemon, D.L. and D.L. And then the following day, we're going to be in St. Petersburg, Florida, Tampa, St. Pete, at the Mahaffrey Theater. So that's the 25th. We're in Jacksonville. And the 26th, we are in St. Petersburg. And also my book, Charlie's Boy, is on the 6th.
8: October 6th. It got here so fast, right?
5: Did it get here fast?
8: I think so. I feel like just the other day you were saying, yeah, I'm thinking about writing a book about my dad. Blah, blah, blah, blah, blah, blah, blah, blah, blah, blah. That's what it sounded like.
5: It took 4 years. That's what it sounded like.
8: It sounded just like that.
5: Blah, blah, blah, blah,
8: blah, blah, blah, blah, blah.
5: A lot of stuff is going on. I just feel so bad for Nolan Wells' mother.
8: I feel horrible.
5: I just feel like we live in a country where there are people who were more empathic about a woman murdering her children than a woman trying to find answers to what happened to her child. Yep. And Mississippi's never been a hero. The last time they gave any level of justice to black people was the movie A Time to Kill. I think that they have no interest in rehabbing their image. I think they continue that just what they've done just in general. They have been poisoning those people with water systematically since the 60s. They have gone to court, and the court has said, ruled that clean water isn't a human right. That's some stuff you do in a third world country.
9: Yep.
5: They've consolidated power in a way to make sure the black people, it's the blackest city in America, and they treat it like that.
8: It's just,
5: and I just don't. I don't understand it.
8: Every day, I just don't understand. Like even watching the Nolan Wells update and watching, you know, his mom and his dad, you know, and to I'm trying to wrap my head around the fact that you went through all of that investigation allegedly. You talked to all of these people, and you know he had bruises on the back of his head. You didn't even worry about that. What you said was he drowned, right? And in my head, I'm trying to figure out, well, you didn't need his throat to figure that out.
5: Do we got the throat now?
8: No, we don't have the throat.
5: We have the lung now?
8: No.
5: Then all we have is their word, right?
8: That's all we have.
5: Then I don't believe it. I wouldn't believe it anyway. I just am not inclined to believe it.
8: Not out of Mississippi.
5: I think it says a lot about what we are as a nation. I think it says a lot about what we'll tolerate. And it's so, because it seems so hypocritical to me, because the very people who are saying that they don't believe that kid Tyler murdered Charlie Kirk, despite what the grand jury said,
8: mm-hmm.
5: believe the grand jury in Mississippi. They don't believe it in, they didn't believe it in Utah, but they believe it in Mississippi.
8: Because mm-hmm.
5: they get to believe what they want to. And I just think it's crazy. All these things that are going on, you know, diesel's at an all-time high.
8: Oh, my God, I saw it.
5: The only diesel you can get for cheap is Shaq diesel.
8: And you don't want that.
5: That just costs a plastic badge.
8: What's he going to do with that badge? And he's collecting them.
5: Man.
8: All over. Like, for what?
5: Yeah. It looks bad.
8: Like a Pokemon card.
5: Pokemon card.
8: I'm like, what the heck?
5: Happy birthday to Mean Joe Green. Happy birthday to Trinidad James. Happy birthday to Drew Gooden. Happy birthday to Kevin Sorbo. Hercules. Happy birthday to the one and only Eddie George, NFL and current Tennessee State.
8: Happy birthday, Eddie.
5: I think he's Bowling Green now. He's not Tennessee State.
9: Oh, yeah.
8: Happy birthday,
5: it's Bowling
8: Eddie.
5: Green in Ohio. I don't think, yeah, he's got it. He's
9: wherever you are there.
5: Happy birthday to Melinda Williams from Soul Food. Posthumously, happy birthday to Blind Lemon Jefferson, the father of Texas Blues. Happy birthday to F. Scott Fitzgerald, the great Gatsby, of course. Happy birthday to Jim Henson, the creator of the Muppets. We got a great show lined up for you. Of course, Jasmine will tell us what's trending. I'm going to have a little note from the GED section on the D.L. Hughley Show.
10: I know what is trending. Like the kid, here go.
5: The countdown is on. 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Jasmine Sanders, please tell these people what's trending.
8: Well, we said it was going to come, and that is, you know, the Department of Justice says that Trump actually can control reporters' access to the presidential era, such as the Oval Office. He says that access to the White House is a privilege. It is not a right.
5: No, it is a right. But and he obviously can stop access to the press as long as he stops access to all the
6: press. Cherry.
8: Well, whatever it is he says that he can do, he's doing it. And they are backing him up.
6: Yeah, and his personal lawyer is saying it too.
8: Exactly. It's really
5: crazy. The Supreme
8: Court
5: is about to say something different.
8: So I hope so. We'll wait and see.
5: The very judge who ruled against him and Jim Acosta is watching this right now, and he's already signaled preliminarily that it's going to... This dude is trying to rewrite everything.
8: He absolutely is.
5: I think he's not really concerned about the midterms. I think he's never really cared about Republicans. He knew they were venal and transactional. He's going to do whatever he wants. I think that he is now trying to find a way to stay in power, like everybody said he would.
8: Mm.
5: It's just we are now living in a time where the authoritarian playbook has been rolled out for everyone to see. Everything that they would do in Russia or North Korea or they did in Turkey, he tried to do here.
6: Yep.
5: Everything. So
8: yeah, it's out of control. I don't even know. It's just, I don't know. Every day I wake up, it's like, oh my God.
5: Wake up.
8: So you know what's trending right now is Obama swagger all over social media.
5: Yeah.
8: People are talking about it just because obviously, you know, now that he's gone, people are remembering what they missed, but they're also comparing John Ossoff to him. Saying that, you know, he's got that Obama swagger. I don't know. We'll see what happens.
5: We'll see.
8: Yeah, we will. But that's what's trending.
5: All right, come here. We got a little note from the GED section. That's up in approximately 15 minutes. It's the D.L. Hughley Show.
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0: 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You'll love it. It's the D.L. Hughley Show. And we're back.
2: So the idea that children matter in America every day, something dismisses us of that notion. We don't make sure they're educated. We don't make sure that they're fed. We don't make sure that they're safe in school. The number one cause of death of children in America between 1 and 17 is guns. We won't do anything about it. Sandy Hook, we didn't change anything. We know that a lot of our rural children depend on SNAP benefits. We cut them anyway. They depend on Medicare and Medicaid. We cut it anyway. So this notion that we care about children is quickly crumbling because nothing we do seems to buttress that point. Case in point, there was a young woman just a couple of days ago, Lindsay Clancy, who had her trial declared a mistrial. Now, this woman admitted she killed her children, admitted she researched how long it would take for her husband to be gone while she sent him on the errand, admitted that she researched how long it would take for someone to die, admitted she killed him. And now a large amount of white women, I can't say what number, but I can say enough that they raised millions of dollars for what I can't tell you, and seem to be in support of her. The way that they're contorting themselves to make this make sense, even blaming the husband. Now, we have the case of Kelly Williams Bolar, who was a black woman who sent her children to a school, lied about the school district. She was sentenced to 10 days and 3 years probation. So let's get this straight. The woman that took her kid's life gets support. The woman that tried to make sure her children had a better one gets jail. A large percentage of the reason that we're going, a large part of the reason that we're going in the direction we are in this country right now is because white women overwhelmingly voted for Trump. Overwhelmingly voted for Trump. It says a lot that the woman who now are supporting someone who killed their kids had no problem voting for someone who molested them. Only in America. That's a little note from the GED section. It's the D.L. Hughley Show.
0: She's jazz. She's smart. It's the Jazzy Report on the D.L. Hughley Show.
3: The Trump administration is halting enrollment in Obamacare health plans for more than 760,000 people that it believes were fraudulently signed up as part of an anti-fraud effort that they estimate would save $2.2 billion in taxpayer money. The U.S. Centers for Medicare and Medicaid Services canceled about 315,000 plans last month, citing unverified citizenship or immigration documentation.
2: They've been trying to shuttle Obamacare forever, and they're doing it, and they helped them. So they are doing it.
3: That's what you get.
4: The vast majority of the people who are going to lose coverage are in red states.
3: Yeah. There you go.
5: You're welcome.
2: They're thin in the herd.
3: Well, speaking of the herd, the doctors in Texas say they have seen an increasing number of otherwise healthy men coming in on the brink of organ failure. Researchers are now concerned it's growing in the U.S., especially among ag workers and Latino male laborers. It's not exactly clear why the disease impacts so many ag workers, but one hypothesis is the extreme heat, stress, and chronic dehydration.
2: Remember when they in Texas passed a law a couple of years ago where they don't have to give workers water breaks.
6: Mm-hmm. Not to mention they're working out there with all of those chemicals. Yep. They spray all those
2: and they really die early. But I would say this, isn't it interesting, because it's cause and effect. Isn't it interesting that a couple of years ago they passed a law that says that they're not bound to provide water breaks, and mm-hmm. now all of a sudden there's a disease. It's called,
3: isn't that something?
2: It's called being evil, is what it's called.
6: Yeah.
2: So, yeah. This is pretty interesting. A guy says he refuses to give up his window seat to a passenger with a broken arm. Take a listen.
7: Am I in the wrong here? But if I pay extra for my seat on an airplane, I'm sorry, but I don't care who you're traveling with, I'm not moving. And I think it's crazy what just happened to me. I get on this long 5-hour flight across the country and I paid to have a window seat because the plane was packed. There's already a couple in my row. The wife is sitting in the aisle. The husband is sitting in my window seat. So I said, hey, I think you're in my seat. The wife goes, oh yeah, Would you mind taking the middle? His arm is broken and he needs a little bit more room. The guy shows me his cast. I'm sorry. What? First of all, I do feel terrible about your arm, but how does that impact your ability to sit somewhere?
2: No one is bound. Like when you get a seat and somebody, you know, I would generally give up my seat.
6: Stop it.
2: No,
3: Stop it.
2: Man. I don't mean in another class. No. I don't mean somebody's in 5C and I'm in 2C. I don't care about that. Now it's when I, and you know, I don't
4: there's
2: even know.
4: There's no
2: that
4: middle seats in first class. Stop
2: no,
4: it.
2: No.
5: Yeah. Come on, man.
4: This is not what we talk
2: but
4: about.
2: Although I was on a United airplane that had a really weird configuration.
3: Here we go. Yeah.
2: Let me tell the story before you guys judge.
3: Okay, sorry. Man,
2: it had a really weird configuration.
3: Okay.
2: It had four here, four in the middle, four across. And it was a weird configuration. It was all first class. And so I was actually in the middle, but it was all first class. And it's kind of like a hybrid of Southwest old airlines. And so somewhere in the front, I've never rode a plane like that before. So it was a middle seat. So I don't know what this is or not, but I could see giving my seat up. If somebody wants to sit by a window, I don't care about that. Are they with their husband? I don't care about that. Now, going past that curtain, you're on your own. But, yeah, I don't care about whether I sit with next to somebody.
4: This guy, he paid extra for his window seat, and they want him to switch to a middle seat.
3: No, as soon as you say, pay my money, I'm out. I'm like, pay my money. Just give me whatever.
2: Then it's subject to my approval, right?
3: Yes, correct. Okay.
2: So was he right to stay on his own seat? Like there was one guy who wouldn't let a lady she wants to see the landing. Well, you know, you better learn how to teach that little hooker no.
3: Either that or YouTube it. Watch it there. Look at that landing on YouTube.
2: She should learn the word no.
4: Simulation
2: so do you think you think he was right? She did switch seats. Was he right to stay in his own seat? 877-242-2426.
3: Also hit us up on Twitter at D.O. 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
7: I get on this long 5-hour flight across the country and I paid to have a window seat because the plane was packed. There's already a couple in my row. The wife is sitting in the aisle. The husband is sitting in my window seat. So I said, hey, I think you're in my seat. The wife goes, oh yeah, would you mind taking the middle? His arm is broken and he needs a little bit more room. The guy shows me his cast. I'm sorry. What? First of all, I do feel terrible about your arm, but how does that impact your ability to sit somewhere? I know the middle sucks. I looked at the seating chart before this flight and specifically paid extra to not sit in the middle. She goes, it's just really uncomfortable for him to sit in the middle. Yes, that is exactly why I didn't book it. But now you want me to sit there for 5 hours wedged in between you and your wife because you got injured on vacation.
2: I think there is plain etiquette, you know, and I think that most people will be, you know, cordial. Most people. But you're not duty bound to do it. And when you buy a seat, it's your seat. You can do it. You know, it's yours to do it with as you please. So, do you think he was wrong for not giving up a seat? Hey, we're going to go to, the social media realm. Kyle, what are they saying out there, baby boy?
5: So we got Byron from Los Angeles and Byron said it's his money. So it's his money.
2: Years ago, I was flying. I forgot maybe from somewhere to, I don't know where I was going. But anyway, that was when Eric Benet and, Halle Berry were married and they got on the plane and they clearly looked irritated with each other. And I think, she had a seat next to me and he had a seat somewhere. Like they were, you know, he said, man, do you mind more? I said, hell no, I'm sitting next to Halle Berry. and he said, F it then and walked away. He didn't care. Like he obviously didn't want to. That was very perfunctory.
3: Yeah.
2: I said, man, I said, no, I'm just kidding. But he pretended like he didn't hear me. So I ended up sitting next to her and she was not in a playful mood.
3: She was not in a good mood.
2: She was not going for none of my shit. No, I was like, hey, she was not. Yeah. You know how somebody get on the plane, you could tell they fresh from an argument.
3: Yep.
6: Yeah.
2: Eric's so mad he put his shoes on. So,
6: it's with socks.
2: But it was when I used to fly with Charlie all the time, it would be people that would like move seats so Derek could sit with us. So I try to be very mindful of being kind to people that way. Mm-hmm. But if it's gonna be a whole bunch of inconvenience,
3: And certainly not that middle seat. I don't care. Yeah,
4: that's what this person was talking about. A middle seat.
3: Not doing it.
2: What is a middle seat?
4: And his wife was on the aisle. You know, so
2: I just asked you what a middle seat is. They have that?
6: That's an aisle in first class.
2: I don't know.
6: That's the aisle between both.
2: Although
6: sides.
2: I think it's pretty obvious how much I've changed since
3: I can't tell. Where is it?
2: To my conclave, and then I had to, you know, I think if we're being honest, we can see how much my my demeanor and my overall approach has changed.
6: We didn't put the microscope up, so yeah, we can still see it.
2: I can see. But if you, would you give your seat up? Do you think he was wrong? 877-242-2426. It's the D.L. Hughley Show.
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0: 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Hughley Show. And we're back.
2: It is the D.L. 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I'll be so glad when we have this cruise. So glad.
3: It'll be here
2: so
3: before you know.
2: So glad.
3: It. It'll be here before you know.
2: Did I tell you the Manhattans are going to be there?
3: What? Yeah. What about the Shy Lights?
2: The revolution.
3: Will they be there?
4: The lights will be there. Shy can't make it.
3: Oh, Shy can't make
4: yeah,
3: it.
4: Yeah, lights will be there.
3: Okay.
2: Yeah.
3: Well. Oh, well.
2: I'm telling you, it's going to be a whole bunch of people. It's going to be a who's who of other people in the background.
5: Jay's going to be there, but Z ain't going to be able to make it.
3: Oh, that sucks.
2: Yeah. LTD, the Togethers and Devotion going to be there. Love is already gone.
4: Yeah, did we go wrong?
2: Not writing songs before you went wrong.
5: Earth and Fire might make it, but I don't think Wind
3: but
5: is going to be there.
3: Wind is busy.
2: Nah, hell no. They're going to blow on by this thing.
4: Yeah, Sha-na-na is actually available, yeah. So I don't
2: the
4: know.
2: The white band's going to be the average going to be gone. They ain't going to do that. Cool might be the gang is, you know, that's
4: what a gang gonna be there.
2: Yeah, you know,
4: Cool ain't gonna make
2: so,
4: it.
2: So, you know, it's gonna be a veritable who's who of
3: I bet it is.
2: Who was standing in the back of the main singer? All them gonna
5: be. B Brother's gonna make it, but Dude ain't gonna be able to be there.
2: No,
3: Dude ain't gonna make it.
4: And the Pimps is chomping at the bit. They can't wait to get on the boat.
2: So, what do you think, Jazz? Would you give up your seat?
5: Not in this particular situation.
2: No.
5: Not in that, but I have recently. I got to a seat. You know how they let the people with the wheelchairs and old people get on first?
2: Not on American Airlines.
5: Yeah, whatever. Yeah, I was on American Airlines. And then
2: but they have a thing called Concierge Key, which you...
5: Well, I don't know nothing about it. I heard about that.
2: We get on before anybody.
5: But there was
2: I don't care if you served your country. I don't give a damn if you got...
5: It was an elderly black lady. I mean, she was old and black, and she was sitting in my seat, on a window seat. And I'm sorry. And her seat was the middle seat. And she was in a wheelchair. I couldn't. I sat the middle seat. I was like, dude, that's it. But I'd put
2: old people out of first class.
5: Of course you
3: don't. We know it. But obviously, that was pre the change.
2: No, it wasn't. Here's the thing.
3: Just want to make sure.
2: In order so people don't think I'm such a cad, I was getting on the plane, and the flight attendant said to me, she said, Mr. Hughley, there's no more room in the over his storage in first class. Mm-hmm. So you're going to have to check your bag. And it happened to have all my jewelry in it. And I'm like, this lady right here that put her bag, she's not in first class. So this is the... So she said, is that true? She said,
5: snitch!
2: Yes. And then they said, well, you're going to have to move so he can have his...
3: That's a little snitchy.
2: No, I wasn't getting ready. I don't care. Yeah. I don't care. You don't just presume to put your stuff... where it don't belong.
5: People do that too, you know? So they don't have to carry it all the way to the back.
2: I know why people do it. That's why I buy a first class seat. So,
3: so you don't have to do
2: it. No. If you don't move this luggage out of here.
3: Yeah.
2: Mm. You here with this Walmart luggage. If you don't move this.
3: Don't do that.
2: Put this Goyard bag here and move on.
5: Got your clothes in a Kroger plastic bag.
2: Man, if you don't move, you better hurry up.
3: Right. That's all I can find.
2: You better hurry up and move this thing. All right, we're going to get to your calls in a bit. 877-242-2426. It's the D.L. Hughley Show. So we're dropping the scenario. Here it is.
6: I get on this long 5-hour flight across the country, and I paid to have a window seat because the plane was packed. There's already a couple in my row. The wife is sitting in the aisle. The husband is sitting in my window seat. So I said, hey, I think you're in my seat. The wife goes, oh, yeah. Would you mind taking the middle? His arm is broken, and he needs a little bit more room. The guy shows me his cast. I'm sorry. What? First of all, I do feel terrible about your arm. But how does that impact your ability to sit somewhere? I know the middle sucks. I looked at the seating chart before this flight and specifically paid extra to not sit in the middle. She goes, it's just really uncomfortable for him to sit in the middle.

0: and bump against that window. Yeah. That'll learn him. Yeah, but yeah, no. If it's really bad, then yeah, he ain't got no problem with that.
1: He was tripping. He was tripping. His wife had an aisle. He could have sat on an aisle, but his wife said, "Oh no, I need to stretch my legs." So,
0: he'd have been out of
2: what you needed a new wife.
1: So the wife wasn't gonna switch with the husband. Mm-hmm. Well, I'm gonna switch with him and sit me in the middle. No,
2: hell no. Seem like y'all unevenly yoked.
0: Depend on where that jacked up arm was.
2: Y'all got some relationship problems around this mug.
3: And why wouldn't he? Why wouldn't he change?
1: That's what I said. She didn't want to change with him, but she wanted it.
2: Change, and you can change. We can change.
0: You ain't gonna make
3: if
0: your
3: I paid
0: woman
3: money,
0: change.
3: I ain't changing nothing.
0: You ain't gonna make Tiffany get out.
3: I'm not moving to that middle seat.
2: I remember that time they didn't think Jazz was in first class. that gate. That gay flight attendant boy was like, who is this common prize?
3: Well, he didn't have a problem with me getting up to go to the restroom. He just didn't see where I had come from. I went to the restroom, and when I went to see, excuse me, where are you going? I was like, I'm going to my seat.
2: This is for the better passengers. I remember one time this lady came on with her son, and she was like, son, this is where you want to be. And I said, it is. You should have told your mama to work harder.
3: Oh, as they walk past you, that's what you said.
2: She was trying to guilt me into doing it. You should have told your mama not to.
3: Yeah.
2: She told your mama.
3: It is, I'm telling you.
2: This thing, sport, if you would have ended up in a napkin, you wouldn't be subject to this.
3: Somebody close the break, please. Jesus.
2: Just think, sport, if you'd have ended up in.
0: Sliding down into the hole. Slipping in
3: no,
0: the
3: no,
0: dark.
3: No, no, no. Don't say that, Junior. Don't say that, Junior.
2: Just think, sport.
0: Ooh, look at the time.
3: Look at the time. We got to go.
2: Everyone, the closer for Friday we get, the more.
3: Not we. Not we. You.
2: Elena always looked at me so disapprovingly.
4: I'm shaking my head at everything.
2: Yeah.
3: Oh, wow.
2: That's how you end it. That's how you do it.
3: That's how y'all do it.
2: That's how you don't end up in an napkin. I'll tell you that.
0: General GM.
3: Oh, my God.
2: I got friends.
3: Coming up next on the D.O. Hughley Show.
2: With the clothes.
3: And the beard chases my blues away.
5: The fun.
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0: It is the D.L. 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
1: I get on this long 5-hour flight across the country, and I paid to have a window seat because the plane was packed. There's already a couple in my row. The wife is sitting in the aisle. The husband is sitting in my window seat. So I said, hey, I think you're in my seat. The wife goes, oh, yeah. Would you mind taking the middle? His arm is broken, and he needs a little bit more room. The guy shows me his cast. I'm sorry. What? First of all, I do feel terrible about your arm, but how does that impact your ability to sit somewhere? I know the middle sucks. I looked at the seating chart before this flight and specifically paid extra to not sit in the middle. She goes, it's just really uncomfortable for him to sit in the middle. Yes, that is exactly why I didn't book it. But now you want me to sit there for 5 hours wedged in between you and your wife because you got injured on vacation. And then she goes, we just thought somebody nice would understand. Oh, I understand completely. You want the aisle, he wants the window, and this feels like some type of scam to me, and I'm not giving in. Absolutely not. But I tell him nicely, I paid for that seat, and I would prefer to sit there.
0: All right.
2: I don't know any guy who's going to move so he can sit in the middle seat.
0: Yeah.
2: I don't know any guy who wants to do that.
0: It says a lot about you. Junior said he would move.
3: Junior. If the arm, the jacked up arm, was going to be in my ribs.
0: You know what? I'm going to say this, that it was that... The serial killer that would pretend like his arm was broke to trick women into cars. The dude that was, remember that?
3: Oh yeah, that was in Silence of the Lambs.
0: No, but that was that was not the movie. It was based on the guy. Remember the dude everybody thought was real handsome and
2: he had a jacked up arm?
0: He would pretend like his arm was broken. He would ask some girl to help him and he'd push him into the Volkswagen Bug and abduct him.
2: Well, first of all, and so, handsome and in a bug.
0: Sometimes.
2: Volkswagen bug.
0: Well, it was in 1970.
2: Oh, okay.
0: 1960s.
2: I mean, 80s, go together. he had a punch buggy. No thanks.
0: So, sometimes it's fake. I don't know if it's an insurance
2: scandal.
0: Let me
2: tell you. Yeah, well, guess what? If you see me walking, okay, and you're by your car.
0: If you see me walking down the street.
2: And you pretend that your arm is broken. Don't ask me because I'm not helping you.
0: Walk on.
2: That's right. I'm walking on, but I'm like,
0: I remember the time the homeless people, because they stab people if you try to help them. Okay. Like,
2: that's right.
0: Oh, I'm sorry. Let's go see what the phone says.
4: I'm not giving up, not if I pay extra money. Look, you put money on something, that's kind of ownership in a way. I'm not giving up my seat. Talk to somebody that didn't pay her. I'm sorry. I feel for you, but you can't get this window seat.
5: He was absolutely right. I mean, it's something about this entitlement in this country that's funny now. You get to kill your kids and go home. Hell, people going to be starting to go to Burger King and ask for Big Macs and going to McDonald's and asking for Whoppers. It's like, brother, you get what you paid for. If you paid for it, that's the point of it. I want what I paid for.
6: Hi, this is Karen. I think the gentleman was correct to stay in his seat that he paid extra for. Because even if he wanted to accommodate them, I'm not understanding why the wife couldn't take the middle seat and accommodate him and give him the end seat. But if you want somebody to do something for you, then compromise. Give him the end seat if he's going to give up a window that he paid for, and you sit in the middle next to your husband.
0: All right, we're going to get to your calls in a bit. 877-242-2426. It's the D.L. Hughley Show. The question that we're asking, ladies and gentlemen, here's the feature.
1: Am I in the wrong here? But if I pay extra for my seat on an airplane, I'm sorry, but I don't care who you're traveling with, I'm not moving. And I think it's crazy what just happened to me. I get on this long 5-hour flight across the country and I paid to have a window seat because the plane was packed. There's already a couple in my row. The wife is sitting in the aisle. The husband is sitting in my window seat. So I said, hey, I think you're in my seat. The wife goes, oh yeah. Would you mind taking the middle? His arm is broken and he needs a little bit more room. The guy shows me his cast. I'm sorry. What? First of all, I do feel terrible about your arm, but how does that impact your ability to sit somewhere? I know the middle sucks. I looked at the seating chart before this flight and specifically paid extra to not sit in the middle. She goes, it's just really uncomfortable for him to sit in the middle. Yes, that is exactly why I didn't book it. But now you want me to sit there for 5 hours wedged in between you and your wife because you got injured on vacation. And then she goes, we just thought somebody nice would understand. Oh, I understand completely. You want the aisle, he wants the window, and this feels like some type of scam to me, and I'm not giving in. Absolutely not. Now he gets mad at me, starts yelling about how he's in a cast, and it'll be incredibly uncomfortable for him in the middle.
0: Would you have moved your seat? We're going right to the phones.
7: Hi, my name is Patricia from Bomber, South Carolina, and I think it was a setup. Because he already knew his arm was broken before he got on the flight. Now, it would be different if he was on the flight and he fell and he broke his arm. then, okay, yeah, that could be justified. But to get on a flight knowing before you got on there, your arm broken, you already knew.

0: a fast one. So it was a setup.
1: I just keep it simple. Dig in your pocket. Give me the extra money that I paid. And you can have it. I might put a little interest on top, too. But anyway, just give me the extra money that that I paid for, and you can have it.
0: Under ordinary circumstances, I may have said yes. But since the man is already with his behind in my seat, I probably would say no. Because how you just going to already sit in my seat that I paid my extra money for? I'm going to need you and your broke arm to move, sir. Before you have two broke arms. Okay.

0: We're going to play One Voice Jeopardy with the one and only militant man, Jamal Kingsley. That's coming up in 10 minutes on the D.L. 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
1: 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Hughley may cause uncontrollable laughter. 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
3: Hello, my brothers and sisters. This is Jamal Kingsley, the Military Man, here for another exciting episode of One Voyage Jeopardy. We have two new contestants. She runs all of Dallas radio. You've heard her on the air. Queen Indy B. How you doing?
4: I'm all right, Jamal.
3: And our next contestant, freshly graduated from a prestigious HBCU, that boy Trey, representing Morehouse. You hear him weekly with My Life After the Yard. He's a graduate, you know. Are you ready, Trey?
5: I'm ready.
3: All right, here we go. The first set of lyrics. Indy, are you ready?
6: Yes.
3: Here we go. Lazy, hazy. Girl, I'm going round. I want you to know how much I love you so.
4: I want you to know how much I love you so. I don't know.
3: That is Al Hudson, One Way Cutie Pie. That boy Trey, are you ready?
5: Yeah, I'm ready.
3: Here we are, all alone. You and me, privacy. And we can do anything, your fantasy. I want to make your dreams come true.
5: Is it, Jodeci? I don't know.
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0: All right, here's the last one. 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I have a feeling neither one of you will. 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And girl, you got a lot. You really something, child, yes you are. 'Cause when you're hot, you're hot. You really shoot your shot. You dynamite, child, yeah.
1: I'm going with Barkay.
0: The Ohio Players, fire.

0: Yes, they will be on the stage along with the previous songs we just mentioned. Oh, it's gonna be crazy. 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
15: My name is D.L. It's the D.L. Hughley Show, your 2026 edition. Remember that if you are going to be in Jacksonville, Florida, Duval County, Duval, I will be there this Friday. I will be there this Friday. I'll be there at the Florida Theater. We will have, along with DL and DL, for the Anything Goes Tour, the following day on September 26th, I will be at the Mahaffrey Theater in St. Petersburg. 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It's 6 days and one incredible
16: six
15: ship.
16: 6 days?
15: 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So that's what we got going.
16: That's exactly what we got going.
15: And
16: we ain't playing
15: my book,
16: around.
15: Charlie's Boy, is out October 6th. So Charlie's Boy memoir.
16: Telling stories. What's your greatest memory of your dad?
15: The greatest memory. How he used to laugh. He used to love. He used to love all in the family. Like, my father probably only laughed 5 times in his entire life that I heard him laugh. But one time he's laughing so loud and so hard, we all ran in to see what he was laughing at.
16: Because you thought something was wrong?
15: No, because we never heard him. It's like hearing a rock laugh. You don't ever hear nothing like that. So everybody ran in, and he was like, tears were streaming down his face. And he kept laughing, going, oh, boy, oh, boy. And his shirt was wet. He was laughing.
16: Oh, my God. And he was watching All in the Family?
15: He was watching All in the Family.
17: All in the Family.
16: Wow.
15: And it was when Sammy Davis Jr.
17: kissed
16: him. Oh, I remember that.
15: Kissed Carol O'Connor. Which historically is the longest laugh spread in television history. But he could not stop laughing. When I tell you, boy, you know how your stomach start cramping up?
16: Yeah.
15: I was like, man, you just don't kill yourself. And then he would watch baseball, right? He would watch baseball, like all old dudes watch baseball, but he would turn, he would listen to baseball on the radio. Vince Scully was on the radio. He loved Vince Scully, but he would listen to Vince Scully on the radio, but watch the TV. And Vince Scully was doing what was called a simulcast, which
16: which
15: would
16: was
15: hear
16: also
15: exactly
16: on the TV.
15: Same thing.
16: Yeah. Maybe he didn't know.
15: He did know.
16: He just liked it better on the radio. Liked,
15: he said you get it the sounded feel of better. The game. Mm. Like, he would watch the TV, but he would turn the TV down.
16: Yeah.
15: Or maybe it was the fact we had a TV that just had the sound and not.
16: Maybe that's what it was.
15: Black people had one for picture, one for sound.
16: Oh, that's funny. But all these sad, sappy stories and more.
15: That's not
16: in
15: sad.
16: In DL's book.
15: How is that sad?
16: No, it's not sad.
15: That's
16: the poor
15: good.
16: Part was a little sad, but the rest of it's funny.
15: That poor wasn't sad.
16: Well, your TV didn't work.
15: I was joking. He just watched.
17: You wasting your time.
15: He like one of them. Yeah. He was one of them old black dudes that loved baseball, and he loved Vince Scully. And later on, I didn't want to tell him that Vince Scully hated him.
16: I'm glad you didn't tell him. And I hope that story.
15: Everybody he loved would have hated him. Everybody he loved, like what was it? John Wayne hated black people.
16: Yeah, I did know that.
15: Elvis hated black people. Like, everybody he loved would have hated him. Man, if you don't sweep this plane up and shut up, move, or I'll call your supervisor.
17: Y'all working for me, so take that.
15: All right, we got Kyle Hughley, a.k.a. Special K, is our latest hot record producer, and we're his latest project on Short Bus Records. This is the D.L. Hughley Show. Please welcome the militant man, Jamal King, here to expose racism hidden in our everyday lives.
18: Hello, my brothers and sisters. This is Jamal Kingsley, the militant man. Here to expose racism hidden in our everyday lives. Why is it when you stop working on your computer, it goes to sleep and the screen turns black? Is it because you think blacks are lazy and they stop working and go to sleep on the job? Think about it, my brother. And why is it when you take your driver's license picture, if you have on dark sunglasses, they make you take them off? But clear glasses, you can keep on. Is it because you don't trust anything dark? Think about it, my brother. And why is it? Back in the day, you used to keep all your phone numbers in a little black book. But nowadays, all your phone numbers are kept in your iPhone. Is it because you're always developing technology that eliminates things black? Think about it, my brother. This has been Jamal Kingsley, the Militant Man. And until next time, stay woke and think about it, my brother. We're
15: going to have another special K Short Bus Records banger. That's up in 20 minutes. It is the D.L. Hughley Show.
19: Come on now, get to it. What are you going to say? Come on now. Stop rolling
16: eyes. Like
19: you rolling
16: First
19: eyes.
16: First of all, don't talk to me like that.
19: What do you have to say, Jazz? Now we don't have time. Skip. We got to give Jazz her own segment. All that old eye rolling.
16: You know what?
19: I don't know, y'all probably know this better than me, but it's dead air. You know what I'm saying? When I'm talking to you, you can't see the look that I gave.
15: No.
19: But it was because
16: the way you spoke to me.
19: If it could make a sound, it would be this. All right, we're coming back with the D.L. Hughley Show.
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0: It's now time for Kyle Hughley, a.k.a. 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
1: And it's your boy Special K, another Short Bus Records banger, baby, baby. Now listen up, everybody. There's been a lot of discussion lately about whether or not Puerto Rican Bronx native Fat Joe can say the N-word. Fat Joe responded by saying he's the blackest N-word you'll ever meet, and his father is Afro-Cuban. Here's I'm Black. It's

0: I'm black. I'm black. I'm black. Yeah.
1: I like Fat Joe. I think he's dope.
2: I like Fat Joe too.
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3: 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Yeah, I was about to say.
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2: 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Yeah.
1: The fat will be there, but Joe won't. We got What You Need to Know with the one and only Sybil Wilkes. That's up in 10 minutes. It is the D.L. Hughley Show.
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1: Now, guess what? It's time for What You Need to Know with one only Sybil Wilkes.
6: It's Sybil Wilkes with What We Need to Know. A federal judge ordered the Trump administration to temporarily restore White House press access for CNN, MSNBC, and Politico after journalists were barred over accusations of negative coverage. Memphis Mayor Paul Young expressed support for regulating local data centers and SpaceX AI, revealing he hesitated to push back forcefully due to fears of federal or corporate retaliation against his city. The Smithsonian National Museum of African American History and Culture is celebrating its 10th anniversary. Acting Director Shanita Brackett affirmed no exhibitions have been altered despite executive orders targeting federal museum funding. And R&B singer Chris Brown publicly confronted journalist David Dennis Jr. over online claims the performer actively abuses women, challenging the reporter to produce evidence of any domestic violence convictions since 2009. I'm Sybil Wilkes. Be informed, be empowered.
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2: We just received a report of an accident on southbound DuSable Lakeshore Drive right there at Belmont. Traffic going southbound in that area, pretty light, so no major problems there. As you make your way from 67th Street to Jackson, you'll move along at the posted speed. You'll hit the brakes right around Balboa. That's just a stoplight delay. Otherwise, things are just fine. Hollywood to Monroe, you won't hit the brakes at all as you make your way from Hollywood to Monroe. Taking a look at what's happening on the Ryan, a slight improvement. You went down to 21 minutes from 95th Street into downtown. Things are still pretty light and easy along both the Bishop Ford and Tuskegee Airmen Memorial. The Stevenson, still that 35-minute trip in from I-355 to DuSable Drive, 35 traveling out. No changes on the Eisenhower, a 45-minute trip from Thorndale to the Burn Circle. The outbound trip will take you 45 as well. And the Kennedy just bumped up to 37 minutes in from O'Hare to downtown. Getting to the airport just went down to 43 minutes. The National Weather Service says we could see a mist, not a rain, but a light mist this morning. Cloudy skies, temperatures headed into the mid-60s. 66 is our official high. Our official low tonight, right around 56. But right now, cloudy and 60 at Midway, is 60 in Englewood, and 60 degrees here at the Talk of Chicago. 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As you know, WVON is the exclusive, proud media partner to the Cougars' inaugural season. 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For their full complete schedule and for ticket information, go to csu.edu. That's a look at traffic and weather now. I'm Annette Flournoy on the Talk of Chicago, 1690 WVON.
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4: Welcome back. I'm telling you, you don't want to miss a moment of today's show as we get into some really serious things. America celebrates the right to vote, but who gets to exercise it and who gets to put obstacles in the way? My next guest this morning, you know her. She's Professor Carol Anderson, the Charles Howard Chandler Professor of American Studies at Emory University, the author of the New York Times bestseller White Rage, and her most recent book was titled One Person, No Vote, where she makes a devastating argument. You can undermine democracy without canceling a single election. You simply decide who can participate. Professor Anderson, good morning and welcome back to WVON.
5: Good morning. I'm so glad to be here.
4: No, it's such an honor to have you. Let me ask you this. In your book, you challenge the claim that black people simply fail to show up. What is the strongest evidence that what gets called voter apathy is actually voter suppression? And how do we distinguish the two?
5: And so that 2016 election is when I kept hearing, well, you know, black folks just didn't show up. They just didn't show up. And I was like, so you're blaming Trump on us? Wow. And so the thing was, is that this was the first presidential election in 50 years without the protection of the Voting Rights Act. That seems to be like a really big thing. And so how it got missed, I'm not sure. But the way that, so it was saying that the reason black folks didn't show up is because they didn't care about this election, because Hillary was not Obama, because they couldn't stand Hillary. But they didn't note that we had all of these barriers being put in place in all of these key states that were stopping black people from voting. So one of the key ones was up in Wisconsin. And Wisconsin implemented a voter ID law, a really nasty voter ID law. Scholars from the University of Wisconsin did a study, and they found that in those two major counties, Milwaukee County, where Milwaukee is, and Dane County, where Madison is, that about 7 or 8% of whites were blocked from voting because of the voter ID law. 27% of African Americans were blocked from voting because of the voter ID law. That's not apathy. That is structured disfranchisement, structured voter suppression.
4: Take us inside the machinery.

0: How can voter roll purges and identification requirements and polling place closures work together to keep somebody who is eligible from voting, to keep them from casting a ballot?
1: I love that question. And again, it sounds so bureaucratic and so routine. We often think of voter suppression the way we think of like the kind of Jim Crow violence that rained down on black folks who tried to vote. Like when we think about what happened on the Edmund Pettus Bridge, or when we think about the folks who were killed because they were trying to register folks to vote in Mississippi. That's how we often think of this voter suppression. But what we don't really focus in on is the what I call that bureaucratic violence. It is the way that these laws are written, and they're designed to wipe out millions of voters. And so you have this thing, so like when you move a polling place from the black community, there's research that shows that for every like segment of a mile that you move the polls away from the black community, black voter turnout goes down by a certain percentage, where you can bring about a 20% drop in black voter turnout just by moving the polling place away by several miles. So then you got voter roll purges. And so the National Voter Registration Act, what we call the Motor Voter Law, which was about trying to expand access to voter registration. So you didn't just have to go down to the boards of election when they were open during the weekday to try to register to vote, that you could, any place where you could go, any kind of government office, like when you're getting your driver's license, you can go get your you could register to vote there. But a key element in that National Voter Registration Act, it said, okay, yeah, we want people to register to vote, but the flip of this is we've got to have voter roll maintenance. And that means that you can remove folks off of the rolls if they die. Of course, you can remove folks off the rolls if they move. Of course, but you cannot remove folks off the rolls if they simply haven't voted regularly. But what we see happening, and this has been approved by the U.S. Supreme Court, is that we've had these states that look at folks who haven't voted regularly, and they have removed them. And overwhelmingly, those folks who haven't voted regularly are often minorities, young people, and poor people. And so by removing young people, poor people, and minorities from the voter rolls disproportionately, you're really able to craft who that electorate is. And then so the other one is by curtailing like voter ID. And so it sounds so innocuous because everybody has an ID. So it's playing to a middle class norm, but not everybody has the kinds of IDs that the state is requiring to be able to vote. So it's not just any ID. It's not like your utility bill is an ID that they will accept. It's not like your library card is an ID that they would accept. Certain types of IDs. And so these states did a study to figure out demographically who has what types of IDs, and then made the kinds that whites have being the pure access to the ballot box, and the kinds that African Americans had basically saying no. And so let me give you an example of that. I've got a couple. One is like in Alabama. Alabama said you must have a government issued photo ID to vote, but your public housing ID doesn't count. Now stop right there. Does it get more government issued than public housing? Right? But when your public housing ID doesn't count, and 71% of those in public housing in Alabama were African American, and for many it was the only government issued photo ID that they had. And then the governor, listening to his mistress, Lord, you can't make this stuff up, shut down the departments of motor vehicles in the Black Belt counties where black folks lived, right? And so now black folks had to go because their government issued photo ID, their public housing ID didn't count. Now they would have to go 50 miles to the nearest departments of motor vehicles to get a driver's license simply to be able to vote. Now, Alabama is ranked like 48th in the nation in terms of public transportation. So if you don't have a driver's license, which means you're not driving, and you don't have public transportation, how are you supposed to go the 50 miles to get the driver's license that you need to be able to vote? I mean, so these are the kinds of invisible barriers that they put up. So people who have their driver's license don't see these barriers. It seems so easy. All you got to do is just show your ID. Or as Trump would tell us, you need an ID to go to the grocery store. You're listening to somebody who has never gone to the grocery store, right? But it is that thing where it's like, well, everybody has an ID. I need an ID to cash a check. I need an ID to be able to get on a plane. But it's the way that these states have written what types of IDs you can use to access the ballot box. This is racially determined. And the Fourth Circuit in North Carolina looked at North Carolina's laws and said, you have targeted African Americans with almost surgical precision.
0: Let me ask you, Tyrus, I guess I need to go to a break. Let me do that quickly. We'll be back more with the professor, Carol Anderson, right after this.
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11: We're seeing just a little more activity along DuSable Lakeshore Drive, that trip from 67th Street to Jackson, now 17 minutes. You'll see a few brake lights right around 18th Street, then stop and go to Monroe, mainly stoplight delays there. Hollywood to Monroe, just about a 11-minute trip, but we are seeing a few brake lights from Irving Park Road to Belmont. As you make your way along the Ryan, your travel times are going in the opposite direction. You're down to 19 minutes from 95th Street into downtown. Things are still fairly quiet along the Bishop Ford and Tuskegee Airmen Memorial. As you make your way along the Stevenson, no changes there. A 35-minute trip still in from I-355 to DuSable Drive, 35 traveling out. The Eisenhower just bumped up to 50 minutes from Thorndale to the Burns Circle. That outbound trip now just about 48 minutes. and the Stevenson, I'm sorry, the Kennedy, moving along at 37 minutes in from O'Hare to downtown. You're now looking at a 44-minute trip to the airport. Taking a look at our weather, the National Weather Service says we could see just a light mist. Nothing like a rain, but just a mist this morning. Temperatures are expected to top out once again today in the mid-60s. 66 is our daytime high, 56 our low for tonight. Still mild, a little cloudy, and 60 at Midway is 60 in Chatham and 60 degrees here at the Talk of Chicago. 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As you know, WVON is the exclusive proud media partner to the Cougars' inaugural season. Now the Cougars are back in action tomorrow when they take on Norfolk State University right here at home at 6 p.m. You can see the game on Vaughn TV or you can catch it here on WVON. For their full complete schedule and for ticket information, go to csu.edu. That's a look at traffic and weather now. I'm Ina Flournoy on the Talk of Chicago, 1690 WVON.
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0: Welcome back. We're talking this morning with Professor Carol Anderson. She wrote a book titled One Person, No Vote. Professor, I have to ask you this. Let's put Democrats under the same spotlight. Where have they failed to protect voting access, and what accountability should black voters demand beyond another election season promise? Your sound must be, is she muted, Titus?
1: Sorry about that.
0: Okay.
1: Where I'm seeing the most disappointing action from the Democrats was the absolute inaction that happened when Biden was president and they controlled the Senate and they controlled the House. And they had sitting there the John Lewis Voting Rights Advancement Act and the Freedom to Vote Act. And they did not pass either one. The John Lewis Voting Rights Advancement Act was designed to basically answer the questions or the concerns that the U.S. Supreme Court raised in 2013 in the Shelby County v. Holder decision, where they gutted the preclearance provision of the Voting Rights Act. And what that preclearance provision did was it said that states that had a really nasty history of discriminating against its citizens' rights to vote, and who had used some method of disfranchising, that they had any of their election laws had to be okayed first by the U.S. Department of Justice or by the federal courts in D.C. before it got implemented. And that was a massive sea change. Prior to that, they were able to implement these racist, discriminatory voting laws. And then you'd have these years of litigation while you're having election after election after election predicated on racial discrimination. And so the Voting Rights Act, the preclearance provision, changed that. And then the U.S. Supreme Court gutted that. And that's how these states then just hit the barriers immediately, blowing them open and implementing these voter ID laws, implementing poll closures, implementing curtailing early voting, doing all of these things in terms of voting rights to basically block black people from voting. And the U.S. and in that period when we had Biden and the Democrats had the House and the Senate, they did not move on that key piece of legislation. The other key piece of legislation they didn't move on was the Freedom to Vote Act. And that was about making the ability to vote easier for folks across the board. And so that would have had, for instance, that election day would be a federal holiday. So you know how there are folks who can't take time off to go vote? This was going to make it a federal holiday. And it also had things in there about the ease of mail-in balloting. And begin to think about the battles that we're having right now, where you have this current regime that's trying to basically stop mail-in ballots. And so the Freedom to Vote Act had a bunch of those kinds of mechanisms in there, and the Democrats did not move on it. And so all of the voting battles that we're fighting right now, it's because the Democrats, when they had the power, did not wield that power, did not do what they needed to do to enforce the right to vote. And that is just unconscionable, absolutely unconscionable.
0: Look, I got 1,000 more questions, but not a whole lot more time. So we got to come back and get back to this because this is so important. But let me ask you this question finally. You wrote this warning back in 2018. Looking at America now, where were you right and what did you underestimate? What is the single most consequential action that citizens can take to protect their political power?
1: It is absolute civic engagement. So it is registering to vote, is actually going to the polls and voting, or having a plan for voting, like voting early. It is also laying on top of your representatives. So it's not like you voted and, okay, I'm done. No, it is following what the policies are. What are they advocating for? And being and getting to them and calling their offices or emailing them, letting them know that you are paying attention. It is that kind of civic engagement. When they have town halls, show up. Let them know you're there, because they have to respond to the people who are the voters, the people who are voting. And when you're silent, when you're not there, when you say, oh, this stuff doesn't matter, they're all the same, then what happens is the folks who get into power are the people who do not believe in your rights, who do not believe in democracy, who do not believe in your ability to have your basic civil rights. And so that's why it requires our full engagement.
0: Professor Anderson, I need to stop, but I have to ask this other question while I have you. And I'll just deal with whatever my consequences are. Because there are people who will say, I voted and my neighborhood is still struggling. How do you make an honest case for voting without pretending a ballot alone delivers good schools or safety or economic opportunity?
1: And that, again, that is where you're paying attention to who you're voting for and what they're advocating, and that where you begin to lay on them. When the people in power know that you are paying attention, and so when they're talking about, we're going to shut down this school, we're going to shut down this school, we're going to shut down this school, it means that your community rises up and begins to help them understand how important that school is, how important getting your baby educated is. When you're not engaged, that gives them the license to be able to run hog wild over you. And so it is important to vote, but it's also important to engage afterwards, to hold them accountable. That is how we get the good schools. That is how we get the policies that we need in our community.
0: You know, you are a godsend. Thank you so much for your time. Thank you for your writing. Thank you for your scholarship. We're talking this morning with Professor Carol Anderson. Her book is titled One Person, No Vote. Pick it up if you haven't already. Thank you so much, Professor, for being with us this morning.
1: Thank you.
0: Be well. Let's find out from Annette what's in the headlines, what's in Black Information News. Got much more for you when we come back after this.
11: Cloudy and mild this morning. The National Weather Service says we're headed right back into the mid-60s today on this Friday, September 25th, 2026. I'm Annette Flournoy. And in the headlines, North and South Side fans are over the top this morning after the Cubs and White Sox clinched a playoff spot just minutes apart yesterday. Relatives of missing Chicago postal worker Kiara Cole celebrated what would have been her 34th birthday, of course, without her. They're still calling for someone to speak up. And the janazah for Betsy Jean Farrakhan, the eldest daughter of the Honorable Minister Louis Farrakhan, is set for later this morning at 11 a.m. at Mosque Miriam. National news from the Black Information Network is next on the Voice of a Nation and the Talk of Chicago, 1690 AM WVON, Berwyn, Chicago. It's 8:02.
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14: I'm Bree Wood with BIN News Now. President Trump celebrated the long ties between the U.S. and China while hosting Chinese President Xi Jinping at the White House state dinner.
15: East and West eventually did meet here in America when the first formal delegation of Chinese diplomats came to the United States 158 years ago.
14: Trump presented Xi with a bald eagle statue and highlighted the historical relationship between the two nations. The Smithsonian National Museum of African American History and Culture is celebrating its 10th anniversary this weekend. The museum opened on September 24th, 2016, and is marking the milestone with special events, including genealogy sessions, live performances, and cultural workshops. And North Carolina A&T State University has been named the nation's top public HBCU by U.S. News & World Report. The Greensboro School also ranked 116th among public universities nationwide. Get BIN News now on demand 24/7 on the iHeartRadio app. Now back to Terry McCready.
16: New York City Mayor Zohran Mamdani reacting to criticisms from Israeli Prime Minister Benjamin Netanyahu during his speech at the UN General Assembly, where Netanyahu slammed Mamdani for his previous criticisms of Israel.
17: Mr. Mamdani, since you were elected mayor of this city, many Jews no longer feel safe in New York.
16: Mamdani accusing Netanyahu of using his speech to sanitize his genocide of Palestinians and pointed to an arrest warrant from the International Criminal Court against the Israeli leader. Prior to Netanyahu's speech to the UN, Mamdani shared a video on social media of himself at Gracie Mansion planting an olive tree with Palestinian families from Gaza, along with the caption, "May peace be our future." LA's black mayor Karen Bass is ordering an outside review of the LAPD's policies for dealing with the mentally ill, calling current training woefully inadequate. Bass says recent shootings emphasize the department's shortcomings in handling people having mental health episodes, and she is especially concerned about the relative lack of specialized intervention training for patrol officers. LAPD officers have opened fire on people over a dozen times this year, down from more than 30 last year. Bass says the review will be a top-down evaluation that analyzes the roles of dispatchers, supervisors, and others involved in responding to reports of people behaving erratically. While hosting Chinese President Xi Jinping at the White House for a state dinner last night, President Trump acknowledged 158 years since Chinese diplomats arrived for a state visit.
15: Tonight, we revive the spirit of that first encounter here on American soil as we are joined by some of the top leaders in business, culture, and government from our own time.
16: Trump acknowledged the differences between the U.S. and China, but emphasized that the ties between the two nations endure. He went on to gift Xi a statue of a bald eagle. The lavish affair was also attended by U.S. tech executives. CNN confirmed that along with MS Now, they were denied access to cover Xi's arrival, despite reporters being cleared to return to the White House. A federal appeals court clarified for the Trump administration that its ruling last week barred them from deporting migrants to third countries. This comes after ICE officials were preparing for the deportation of a Peruvian man to the Central African Republic. A three-judge panel for the First Circuit Court of Appeals last week upheld a lower court judge's ruling that found the administration broke the law in a move to deport migrants to countries other than their own. The executive director of the National Immigration Litigation Alliance said ICE plainly stated that they were treating the decision as if it wasn't in effect. The Justice Department has since appealed the case to the Supreme Court. Stay informed, stay connected, and subscribe. Follow BIN News This Hour wherever you get your podcasts. I'm Terry McCready for the Black Information Network.
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11: Looks like folks are going home rather than going to work. These travel times are going down. You're down to 18 minutes on the Ryan from 95th Street into downtown as you make your way along the Bishop Ford and Tuskegee Airmen Memorial. Pretty quiet there. DuSable Lakeshore Drive, we are seeing a bump in your travel time there, though. 18 minutes now from 67th Street to Jackson. A few brake lights at 18th as you make your way to Monroe. Mainly stoplight delays there. The trip from Hollywood to Monroe, just stop and go. Well, not even stop and go, just a cluster of traffic from Irving Park Road to Belmont. If you're on the Stevenson, absolutely no changes. Still pretty close to base travel times. 35-minute trip from I-355 to DuSable Drive, 35 traveling out. But Eisenhower, things have even gotten quieter there. You're back down to 45 minutes from Thorndale to the Burn Circle. That outbound trip, 45 as well. And the Kennedy just dropped to 35 minutes from O'Hare to downtown, getting to the airport, a 38-minute trip. The National Weather Service says we still could see just a mist, not rain, but just a mist, as temperatures climb into the mid-60s. 66 is our official high. We're still looking at that low of 56 tonight, but we're up to 62 right now at O'Hare. It's 62 in Morgan Park and 62 degrees here at the Talk of Chicago. 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And don't forget, you can watch them live on Bond TV as well as listen to them live here on WVON. That's a look at traffic and weather now. I'm Annette Flournoy on the Talk of Chicago, 1690 WVON.
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0: Welcome back. You have heard consistently here on WVON that Chicago Symphony on October 2nd is doing a performance of Freedom Riders. We have joining us this morning Sarah Elizabeth Charles, who is a vocalist, composer, teaching artist based in Brooklyn, phenomenal writer, doing phenomenal work, and she'll be joining the Freedom Riders in this performance. And also Laura Rice, who is the everything for Chicago Jazz Philharmonic. Sarah Elizabeth Charles, Laura Rice, good morning to both of you, and welcome back to WVON.
1: Good morning, Rufus and Sarah. Thank you for having us.
2: Good morning, Laura. Good morning, Rufus. It's really great to connect with you both. Thanks for having me.
0: Wonderful to have you as well. Sarah, let me begin with you. I kind of gave just briefly your background, but talk about what you've been doing. I know you've been teaching. You've got some wonderful music that's here. And connect us to your engagement with the Freedom Riders.
2: Yeah, absolutely. I've released 5 albums now under my own name. 2 also when I was a teenager that no one will ever hear. In my professional life, I have 5 albums out in addition to a lot of collaborations with other people. And the music, it's hard to, put this in a nutshell in a couple minutes, but, the music that I've been writing has always been music that is surrounding experiences that I'm having personally, things that I'm noticing in the world. And in recent years, more and more involved experiences and people that I've come to know and collaborate with in my teaching artist work. I'm a teacher as well. I consider myself to be a teaching artist. I teach what I know. I'm a musician, a songwriter. I'm not a trained teacher, but I'm fortunate enough to teach at both the New School at my alma mater in New York City, and also in carceral spaces through Carnegie Hall's Musical Connections program at Sing Sing Correctional Facility, and also with Dakota, a chamber music ensemble that I'm a part of at Lee Correctional Facility in South Carolina, in addition to other facilities. Those are the 2 spaces that I teach in, carceral spaces that I teach in most often.
0: Is it your teaching in those places that ties you into what's happening here with the Freedom Riders? Connect those dots for us.
2: I was just going to mention that I feel like that ultimately my identity as an artist and my connection to the carceral space and mass incarceration and issues around mass incarceration in this country is something that I think was a reason why I was first asked to be a part of this Freedom Riders music group. And all of the members of the group have their own issues in society that they care about based on their own experiences and identities that connect them to essentially the cause, to like representing something in their music that makes them want to be a part of this group and want to prop up and hold up and tell the story of the actual Freedom Riders who sacrificed so much.
0: Wonderful segue. Laura, come into the conversation, because your dad was actually a Freedom Rider.
3: He was. My dad, Leon Rice, and I'm really proud of this history. I come from a family of civil rights activists, both my mother, my father, and my grandparents. But my dad was one of the 300 Freedom Riders who was jailed in Mississippi's infamous Parchman Penitentiary for over 30 days in 1961. So, Sarah, thank you for lifting up this important part of U.S. history and those who sacrificed so much to desegregate and liberate interstate commerce in this country.
2: I mean, yeah, I should be thanking you and your family and your father. In this moment in history, it feels, with the erasure that it is attempting to be undertaken in our government and with policies and laws, like the least we can do as musicians, I feel, and as artists, is to really hold up that history through the work that we're doing, because we wouldn't be able to do what we're doing without people like your father having done what he did.
3: Absolutely. Thank you. Thank you. Thank you.
0: I love this conversation you all are having. Let's do this, though. Let's take a quick break. When we come back, got wonderful, I just keep having these wonderful women on my show. But it's Sarah Elizabeth Charles, it's Laura Rice. We're talking about the Freedom Riders. The performance is taking place October 2nd at Chicago Symphony. But there's more that's going on that day, and Laura will tell us about that as well when we come back right after this.
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12: It's nothing unusual to see such light traffic on the roadways on a Friday. We typically see this. You're looking at just about a 16-minute trip along the Ryan from 95th Street into downtown. How about things are completely clear? Pretty quiet still along the Bishop Ford and Tuskegee Airmen Memorial. However, we are seeing a little of activity on DuSable Lakeshore Drive. That trip right now from 67th Street to Jackson is registering at about 21 minutes, with a big delay happening right now at Soldier Field and Stomp and Go to Monroe. Hollywood to Monroe still heavy from Irving Park Road to Belmont. As you make your way along the Stevenson, no changes. 35 minutes from I-355 to DuSable Drive, 35 traveling out. Eisenhower, not too bad at all. A 45-minute trip in from Thorndale to the Burns Circle. Outbound, just dip down to 40. And making your way along the Kennedy won't be terrible. A 34-minute trip in from O'Hare to downtown. However, things have gotten slightly heavier, making your way to the airport, just bumped up to 43 minutes there. Taking a look at our weather, on the cloudy side, pretty mild. A little breezy. We could see a mist or two this morning, according to the National Weather Service. Temperature starting out in the low 60s. We're headed to the mid-60s today with 66 as our official high. Right now it's 62 at O'Hare, 61 in Greater Grand Crossing, and 61 degrees here at the Talk of Chicago. 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Of course, you know by now, WVON is the exclusive proud media partner to the Cougars inaugural season. You can catch them live in action tomorrow evening at 6 p.m. when they take on Norfolk State University right here at home. You can catch all the action live on Vaughn TV as well as here on WVON. That's a look at traffic and weather now. I'm Annette Flournoy on the Talk of Chicago, 1690 WVON.
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0: recording of my guest this morning, Sarah Elizabeth Charles, who will be here on the 2nd of October at Chicago Symphony, part of the Freedom Riders. Talking this morning with Sarah Elizabeth Charles and Laura Rice of the Chicago Jazz Philharmonic. Laura, as we talk about what's happening on October 2nd, there's something that's happening before we even get to the concert. Tell us about that.
1: Absolutely. And I will say this, as well as my work with Chicago Jazz Philharmonic, I'm also the chair of Chicago Symphony's African American Network. And Chicago Jazz Philharmonic and the African American Network are co-presenting part one of October 2nd's festivities. And part one is a conversation and book signing with Howard Reich. His new book is entitled The Majesty of Chicago Jazz, 25 Visionaries Who Define the City Sound. And that event begins at 6 p.m. in Symphony Hall's Granger Ballroom. And you know these folks well, Rufus. Joining Howard in conversation are three jazz luminaries who are featured in the book, including D. Alexander, Orbert Davis, and Reginald Robinson. And Raymond Mays's beautiful photo of D. Alexander is the book's cover. Books will be available for purchase at the event, and then following that event, we'll move into our seats in Symphony Hall for part two, which is the Piece de Resistance, which is the Freedom Riders concert, which begins at 8 p.m.
0: Man, y'all better be there. I certainly will. This sounds like just an amazing evening. Laura, how and why did this come together at this time?
1: Oh, wow. There was a need for, in the times that we live in now, there's a need to express and share history, as so much of our history is being erased. And Rufus, I would say this, and I'll share the ticket information shortly, but tickets are priced so that they're fairly accessible. Tickets are $40, and I'll give the code in a minute, but I would challenge folks who know this history to bring someone who doesn't know the history. I would challenge folks to bring young people who, by and large, during the Civil Rights Movement, were the ones who marched, they were the ones who sat in, and they were the ones who rode those buses to liberate black people or black bodies. But so many of our young people don't know this history. So buy a ticket for yourself and buy one for a young person.
0: I love that. I love that totally. How can people access the tickets?
1: Absolutely. So you can get tickets for both the pre-concert book event and the Freedom Riders concert that begin at $40. Again, that's the lowest price. When you use the code AAN season, that's A as in African, A as in American, N as in network, online, or you can visit the box office, or you can call the box office, which is 312-294-3000, 312-294-3000, and that website address is cso.org/AAN, cso.org/AAN.
0: Fantastic. Sarah, I want to come back to you for a moment. I listened to some of your music. I mentioned one that struck me in particular, and it's not related to this performance necessarily, but it's certainly related to you and the kind of things that you do and sing about, but it was titled Mother. Was that an example of the kind of things and the kind of ways in which you bring your own personal experience into the work that you do?
2: Absolutely. I mean, I appreciate you listening, by the way. Thank you for taking the time. Mother is a track and a song off of my most recent album that I released in October of last year called Dawn. And that whole song cycle is about my experience as a birthing person, becoming a parent, moving through miscarriage. You know, there's a lot that I'm covering on that album. And, you know, the bottom line is, I think, is I'm a songwriter. So, you know, I'm writing what I'm living. that's just kind of what comes out. And for the years, I guess, for the past 5+ years, I have a 5-year-old and a 2-year-old, both sons. And that's been so much of my reality. So as I've been writing and really in this journey of becoming a parent and having kids, that's what was coming out. And that song, I guess, is my most Freedom Riders appropriate song because Mother is about really honoring the birthing space and the people who occupy it and really move through that journey of growing human beings and bringing them into the world, like honoring them more than we have. So that's my, that song is my artivist song around motherhood and the rights of birthing people.
0: I got the feeling from that just in listening to it and watching the video that accompanied it as well. I encourage people to go check out all that Sarah Elizabeth Charles does, but more importantly, check her out on October the 2nd at Chicago Symphony here with the Freedom Riders, and get there early, get there at 6. You want to be part of this book signing, of this conversation that takes place that Laura has also just told us about. Laura Rice, Sarah Elizabeth Charles, thank you both for what you do and what you bring to us. And thanks for being with us this morning.
2: Thank you so much.
0: All right, be
2: great
0: well.
2: Great to connect, Laura. Take care.
0: All right. With that, let's find out from Annette what's going on in the news. When we come back, got a wonderful, positive, strong brother in the studio with me. We'll tell you about what he's doing right after this.
3: Cloudy and mild, temperatures in the low 60s. We're headed to a daytime high of around 66. Good morning. I'm Annette Flournoy, and here's what's happening. Well, the Cubs and White Sox clinched a playoff spot just minutes apart yesterday. North and South Side fans are over the top this morning. Now, the Cubs clinched at Wrigley, the Sox in Kansas City. It was exciting to see a split screen of celebrations and champagne bottles popping for both teams nearly at the same time. This marks an amazing turnaround for the White Sox for their first playoff appearance since 2021. Well, the owners of a Southside funeral home are now being sued by the city. Last month, 56 decomposing bodies were found at South Chicago Chapel. Inspectors say the facility was filled with a stench, flies and rats, and decomposing remains even found in the bathroom. City lawyers are asking a judge to fine the owners a little more than $11,000 a day until all the violations are fixed and the possibility of them demolishing the building. Now, a judge also ordered an additional inspection on October 23rd. No criminal charges have been filed. Meanwhile, a cremation business linked to the couple who owns the Southside Chapel was raided. Officials carted away several boxes. Perry Williams has that part of the story.
4: Chicago police searched Planet Green Cremations yesterday and were seen carrying out several boxes. This woman believes her mother's cremation was mishandled by the business.
5: I had one assignment. She told me what to do before she died. Make sure she was okay. She not okay. So I'm not okay.
4: Officials say the location is not a crematory, but a storefront owned by Joanna Morgan. She and her husband, Clark, also own South Chicago Chapel. The couple is being sued by the city of Chicago for alleged code violations. I'm Perry Williams.
3: Now, a full Chicago City Council meeting is set for 10 this morning. This is a special meeting where all members are set to decide whether to approve a new parking meter deal. Now, the agreement is whether to allow New York-based company Stonepeak to buy the meters from the company Mayor Daley sold them to 20 years ago for a little over $1 billion. Now, under the revision, the deal would include $75 million upfront to Chicago, plus 5% of annual net operating income. Now, the city has until the end of the month to approve this deal, which is next Wednesday, or the city could end up spending millions of dollars fighting it all out in court. And relatives of missing Chicago postal worker Kiera Cole celebrated what would have been her 34th birthday, of course, without her. They're still calling for someone to speak up. Now, her family is vowing not to give up in the search for Kiera, who was 26 years old and 3 months pregnant when she disappeared back on October 18th, 2018. Anyone with information about her disappearance is encouraged to go to cpdtip.com. That's a look at our news now on 1690 WVON. Traffic and weather up next. 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

0: city of Chicago's up to $190 million that we have given back to African Americans. 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
4: No one's listening to us from the car this morning. You guys are still in bed. There's no traffic on the roadways. You're looking at an 18-minute trip on the Ryan from 95th Street into downtown. Things are moving along just well, fine, along the Bishop Ford and Tuskegee Airmen Memorial. A few brake lights on DuSable Lakeshore Drive right around 18th to the Monroe, thus duly, mainly due to stoplight delays, but from 67th Street to Jackson, not a big deal. As you make your way from Hollywood to Monroe, things are moving well. The Stevenson is in good shape both directions. As you make your way along the Eisenhower, you're looking at a 45-minute trip from Thorndale to the Burns Circle. That outbound trip will take you just about 40 minutes. And the inbound side of the Kennedy, moving fairly well. A 33-minute trip in from O'Hare to downtown. Getting to the airport now, building slightly heavier, a 41-minute trip there. Taking a look at our weather, pretty mild as well. The National Weather Service says pretty much a day like yesterday. A few clouds as temperatures make their way into the mid to upper 60s. 66 is the official high. Then pretty mild tonight, going down to 56. Right now, still steady in the low 60s, is 62 at Midway. 61 in Greater Grand Crossing, and 61 degrees here at the Talk of Chicago. 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For a full, complete schedule and for ticket information, go to csu.edu. That's a look at traffic and weather now. I'm Annette Flournoy on the Talk of Chicago, 1690 WVON.
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0: back as we continue. We're honored this morning to have join us in the studio none other than my main man. You know he was a noob, even if I didn't tell you, but good Kappa man, Ed Briscoe. He's been here in a few different capacities, but now he's here representing the United Negro College Fund. Ed, good morning and welcome WVON.
1: Good morning, my brother. How are you?
0: I am good, man. Good to have you. Now, when we talked before, was it Urban Prep that you were doing back
1: Yes,
0: then?
1: I was at Urban Prep. That's where it all started.
0: That's where it all began. And you were significant doing big things over there, which you still stay in touch with Urban Prep at all?
1: Absolutely. I actually currently still sit on the board for Urban Prep Academies.
0: How are they doing?
1: They're good. There could be some, we could do more, but they're doing good, though.
0: Anytime you're doing things for young black men, you can always do more because always more needs to be done. And
1: Absolutely.
0: When you're establishing institutions like that, then it just continues. But you stayed in the space, and at least in the space of education, in the space of doing things for folks. Talk about what you're doing at the UNCF.
1: Right now, thank you, Rufus. Right now, I'm serving as the Area Development Director for UNCF Chicago. So that's that represents the Chicago market as well as the Milwaukee market as well. I'm leading our fundraising and community outreach initiatives.

0: It's interesting to be the development director for UNCF, which UNCF is all about raising money. So you're raising money for a real important cause. Let's talk about UNCF in general, because people, I think most folks know, but we'll just restate it. All HBCUs, all black colleges are not UNCF colleges.
1: That's correct.
0: Talk about the distinction.
1: So the distinction between it, so UNCF has 37 member institutions that primarily are the private HBCUs. The other universities that are HBCUs, they are land-grant universities, the larger schools like Tennessee State University, Delaware State University, where my daughter goes. Those schools fall under that umbrella.
0: You sent your daughter way off to Delaware. How's a father do such a thing?
1: Well, money talks. we're proud of both me and my wife are proud that our daughter Jada is a USDA scholar. And so USDA has funded her education to go off and be a agricultural scientist.
0: That's fantastic. I didn't know your daughter's name was Jada.
1: Yes.
0: So is mine.
1: Another great
0: great connection.
1: That's right.
0: But UNCF, certainly, I've talked even just yesterday about what was happening with funding for land-grant institutions and the fact that the White House did one thing, which was a good thing, which is send more money over to our land-grant institutions. We also talked about it in the context of the fact that most of our land-grant institutions are owed money by the states, significant amounts of money. You mentioned Tennessee State first, which is kind of where it began, because I had talked with Dr. Glover about her book, How Dare You, where Tennessee State is owed somewhere between $544 million and $2.1 billion from the state that the state won't pay. But UNCF schools are private institutions, which makes it different. No reliance on the state for these things. That reliance comes from tuition, and it comes from fundraising and endowments and alums and the general populace who knows that these institutions are important.
1: Yes, absolutely. Absolutely.
0: So when you're in doing so, you know, one of the things that UNCF does on a consistent basis is get everybody involved in what they're doing, which is what you're doing tomorrow.
1: That's correct. That's what we do all year. You know, as one of our major things is to really re-engage everyone to let them know that we are still here. You know, a lot of people oftentimes try to connect UNCF and put it in a box of the whole Lou Rawls days, you know, the telethon of the stars, but we are still going strong and still thriving. So this weekend, though, getting back to your point, though, this weekend we are hosting our 43rd annual Walk for Education, a signature grassroots fundraiser that has, you know, at one point was upwards of $500,000 event fundraiser. Through turbulent times, it has tapered off a bit, but we are here to continue that momentum and continue to bring it back to the old days of what it did and what it can do now for more students.
0: Now, it wasn't $500,000 just in Chicago. That was nationwide.
1: No, that was in the Chicago
0: UNCF
1: market.
0: Was raising $500,000 from the Walk right here in Chicago.
1: That's correct.
0: Well, we need more folks out walking. We need more folks out talking. We need more folks out raising money.
1: That's why I'm here today.
0: And that's why you're here today. Yes, so let's begin right there. Who's involved and how can more people get involved for the walk tomorrow?
1: So who's involved? Anybody who believes in the power and the impact of a college education. We are fortunate to have two great sponsors this year, but looking to grow that in future years. I tip my hat to Old National Bank for stepping up and becoming a partner with us, as well as Adler University. But beyond that, we have great supporters from Cook County. They have roughly 15 teams established, as well as we have a number of just fraternities, sororities, faith-based institutions who have all really stepped up and formed teams and are raising good dollars to support the event. Right now, we are at, when I checked right before I came in, we were at $42,000 in proceeds to support this event. So we're going to continue to move forward.
0: That's good. That's a start. It ain't yet $500,000, which we really need to get back up to. Yeah. There was one, you need another Lou Rawls. I mean, when Lou Rawls was bringing the telethon every year, people knew because, one, you got this phenomenal person.
1: That's right.
0: And you'll never find.
1: Chicago legend. Chicago
0: legend. You can't get much than that. So somebody's got to pick up the helm and kind of do that. But even with the people who are there sponsoring now, Ed, are you finding the right support from black institutions, from black leaders that are helping with UNCF? Sometimes people feel like as time goes along, everything must be okay. If I don't hear from you, I don't hear enough. Are you getting what seems to be, should be, what you should get from these places?
1: Yes. But as I stated earlier, there is more to be done.
0: Yes, but never enough.
1: One of the things that that we kind of set as an internal mantra that we're doing in the office is we are repairing, rebuilding, and re-engaging the Chicagoland community, letting them know that UNCF is still here, and trying to reimagine what it could be if we all stepped up to the plate and gave our time, talent, and treasure to making sure we get more students to and through college.
0: This seems to be a time when enrollment at HBCUs all have gone up, if not only certainly because of the assault on education at the PWIs by this administration, which suggests that people are getting in who aren't qualified, which is the biggest nonsense that anybody has ever heard.
1: Yes.
0: But what it's tended to do is to benefit our HBCUs because we're finding that more people are applying there than some of the other places, which also means there's more money that's needed in these schools.
1: No, absolutely. Absolutely. And awareness, I think that's where it really starts, Rufus. Money, for sure, but I think the money comes when awareness is raised. And I think that's one of the things that my office is seeking to do. As much as we want to have all of these fundraisers, I think we also need to have some friendraisers as well, bringing more people to the table to have that conversation.
0: Well, when we come back, we're going to talk more specifically about some of these schools that are involved under UNCF, and we'll talk more specifically about what you can do and how you can engage still in the walk that's taking place tomorrow and be prepared for all the other things that UNCF is doing right here locally. We're talking with Ed Briscoe. He raises money. They need it. He needs it. The schools need it. UNCF needs it. We've got to really get in, engaged, involved, and help our institutions, because we really at this point can't rely on anybody else. And I think about this a lot. When we think about the years that these schools have been around, and we think about the people who have come through them, one of the things, and I know this as an alum of an HBCU myself, we don't do enough with supporting our institutions as alums. Make the case there to the alums of these HBCUs. Morehouse, Spelman, we're talking to y'all. Fisk, we're speaking directly to you. But talk about the alums and how much more the alums can and should do, one, to help their institutions, but also to help UNCF and the work that it does.
1: Absolutely. As a proud Fisk University alum.
0: And Fisk.
1: Yes.
0: Jubilee Singers.
1: That's right.
0: Did you sing?
1: No.
0: Okay.
1: Well, only in the shower.
0: And while you were pledging.
1: I could tell you some stories about that on another show.
0: Not here.
1: But when you think about the commitment that alumni have to their institution, it's really about paying it forward. The education I received at Fisk, the education you received at Southern, it was a gift to us to have had that experience. And now I think it's the earnest is on us as alum to start paying it forward, to see that legacy continue. It's not just about producing more college graduates, but that HBCU experience is something that is life changing. And I think that the gift that people could give towards a student to experience that in their life is priceless.
0: There's nothing like it under the sun. All you have to do is walk onto an HBCU campus, particularly in the fall when everything is up, everything is out, everybody's engaged, everybody's involved, and particularly if you're at a place like Southern with a band like we have, it's a whole other matter. But we're talking about the private institutions, the private HBCUs that could really continue to use your support through the work that Ed is doing with UNCF. We'll be back, talk more about it, and wrap up the show right after this.
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3: What does leadership require in times of change? 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
9: Folks must still be celebrating the Cubs and the Sox. Nobody's on the roadways. I think everybody's still recovering. You're just looking at an 18-minute trip along the Ryan from 95th Street into downtown. Things are extremely quiet along the Bishop Ford and Tuskegee Airmen Memorial. Dusable Lakeshore Drive, nothing major happening there. You're looking at a minor delay northbound from 67th Street to Jackson, right around 18th to Monroe. That's mainly a stoplight delay. Hollywood to Monroe, no major problems there. The Stevenson's still in good shape in both directions. As you make your way along the Eisenhower, just a 45-minute trip from Thorndale to the Burns Circle, that outbound trip will take you 40. And things have improved once again along the Kennedy. Not that it was ever bad. 29 minutes from O'Hare to downtown, getting to the airport, a 37-minute trip. Taking a look at our weather, cloudy skies and mild this morning. The National Weather Service says we're headed to a daytime high of around 66 today, a perfect fall day in Chicago. Temperatures going down to 56 tonight. Still in the low 60s, though, mainly due to all of the cloud coverage. It's 62 at Midway, 62 in North Lawndale, and 62 degrees here at the Talk of Chicago. 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Now, for their full complete schedule and for ticket information, go to csu.edu. That's a look at traffic and weather now. I'm Annette Flournoy on the Talk of Chicago, 1690 WVON.
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0: Briscoe of United Negro College Fund. The UNCF walk is happening tomorrow. And people who, this should be everybody walking. I won't be. I got a meeting, but I'm supporting. But everybody should be doing something as it relates to our HBCUs. People want to get involved. What do they do?
1: Well, the first thing that I would ask people to do is go to the website, uncf.org/Chicago. Just look at the numbers. Let the numbers do the talking for us, the impact that we are making, not only here in Chicago, but across the nation. So once you get to the website and you see these impressive numbers, then I want you to click on the Walk for Education. And we are still, the Walk site is still up. We're still accepting registrants. And even we're doing on-site registration for tomorrow. Registration opens at 7 a.m. We're going to be at 63rd Street Beach, right there at the S Grove, right next to the large, you know, gray, you know, boathouse that's right there, 63rd.
0: But for those right down the way from the house party picnic. Folks know where that is. They should know
1: exactly
0: how to get there.
1: Exactly. If you know where 63rd and Hayes Drive is, then you're in the right place. But outside of that, for those who are unable to walk tomorrow, please still click on the link.
2: Live.
0: Sorry about that.
1: No problem. Please still click on the link and you can make a tax-deductible donation that truly does support the advancement of education for young people.
0: Yeah, well, you know, it feels like, because this is tomorrow, we can only do so much, but it feels like the one for next year begins immediately.
1: Oh, absolutely.
0: And so it seems that you mentioned the fraternities and sororities who are involved. No doubt all of the Divine Nine will be.
1: Yes.
0: Feels like there ought to be some competition. Seems like somebody ought to be beating somebody with raising money for UNCF and talking about it.
1: Totally agree.
0: I'm just saying, you know, because the noops undoubtedly going to be there, and certainly we should be able to do better than everybody else because, you know, Chicago's a noop city, and we are, in fact, just
1: absolutely
0: the noops. And so call out the Q's, call out the Sigmas, call out the Iotas, even call out the Alphas and say, come beat to this. And then the sororities, I will just say this, you know, the sororities are kind of hard to beat because their membership is a lot larger.
1: Of course, yes.
0: Which is the other part of the challenge, because there are many more women in college than there are men, and certainly more black women than there are black men. And I mentioned being at Southern, I don't know whether this was live or when we talked, but when I was at Southern, it was the largest HBCU, but the ratio was also 15 women to each guy. So we just wouldn't have a chance of beating them in that way, but it doesn't mean we can't compete.
1: That's
0: or
1: right.
0: That they can't compete amongst each other.
1: That's right.
0: So, yeah, I'm throwing it out there for next. If you don't do it for this year, then certainly for next year, let's raise some money and help these institutions. The money that's raised by UNCF, talk about that. Does that money go to scholarship? Does that money go to facilities? Does that money go to infrastructure? How is the money spent that's raised through
1: UNCF?
0: Absolutely.
1: So there are kind of three buckets that money supports. So money can be earmarked to support student scholarships. It also helps to support our 37 member institutions, helps to build capacity at them. We can give a student a scholarship, but if there is no institution for them to go to have that great experience, then it's all for naught. So we definitely take care of our 37 institutions, as well as we build robust programmatic offerings for students. So professional developments and internship opportunities for students. So writing a check to UNCF is not just a scholarship that you are providing. You are also helping to sustain our member institutions, as well as to create positive programming that helps support those students.
0: All important stuff. Anybody who's not up on UNCF, not up on HBCUs, check out Stanley Nelson's piece. It's titled Tell Them We Are Rising, a documentary that he did on historically black colleges and universities about 6 years ago. But it gives a phenomenal story of the origins and coming up at least through then. Check that out. But importantly, go to uncf.com or .org. uncf.org and support UNCF and support this walk that's happening tomorrow. And I'm throwing out the challenge to the Divine Nine, challenging each other to raise money, if not this year, next year, for a really important cause. Ed, thank you so much for what you're doing, and thanks for coming in today and talking.
1: Thank you, my brother. Thank you for having us.
0: I appreciate you always. You're wearing that sweater well, man. I got more years under the bond. I may have to
1: deference.
0: May have to try that on. Look, Annette, appreciate you always for all that you do and all the information that you give. Titus, thank you, man, for keeping all this together. I know today was another one of those days. And folks who, you know, we'll figure out what our 911 replacements are as we kind of re-envision what we're doing on Fridays here on the Rufus Williams Show. But I certainly appreciate you all for checking in, for doing all that you do. Again, thank you, Annette. Thank you, Titus. And folks, I'll ask you, as I always do, as you go through the course of the day, you will come across people who are dealing with things that you know absolutely nothing about. So please be kind, always. And with that, Annette, tell us what's in the headlines. And T-Dub, take us home.
2: Cloudy and mild, but we could see just a few sprinkles maybe this morning on this Friday, September 25th, 2026. I'm Annette Flournoy, and in the headlines, in an hour from now, the full Chicago City Council will assemble for a special meeting to decide whether to approve a new parking meter deal that could recoup hundreds of thousands of dollars for the city. North and South Side fans are over the top this morning after the Cubs and the White Sox clinched the playoff spot just moments apart yesterday. And the janazah for Betsy Jean Farrakhan, the eldest daughter of the Honorable Minister Louis Farrakhan, is set for 11 a.m. this morning at Mosque Miriam. National news from the Black Information Network is next. On the Voice of a Nation and the Talk of Chicago, 1690 AM, WVON, Berwyn, Chicago, it's 902.
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4: I'm Brie Wood with BIN News Now. President Trump celebrated the long ties between the U.S. and China while hosting Chinese President Xi Jinping at the White House state dinner.
5: East and West eventually did meet here in America when the first formal delegation of Chinese diplomats came to the United States 158 years ago.
4: Trump presented Xi with a bald eagle statue and highlighted the historical relationship between the two nations. The Smithsonian National Museum of African American History and Culture is celebrating its 10th anniversary this weekend. The museum opened on September 24th, 2016, and is marking the milestone with special events, including genealogy sessions, live performances, and cultural workshops. And North Carolina A&T State University has been named the nation's top public HBCU by U.S. News & World Report. The Greensboro School also ranked 116th among public universities nationwide. Get BIN News Now on demand 24/7 on the iHeartRadio app. Now back to Terry McCready.
6: New York City Mayor Zahran Mamdani reacting to criticisms from Israeli Prime Minister Benjamin Netanyahu during his speech at the UN General Assembly, where Netanyahu slammed Mamdani for his previous criticisms of Israel.
7: Mr. Mamdani, since you were elected mayor of this city, many Jews no longer feel safe in New York.
6: Mamdani accusing Netanyahu of using his speech to sanitize his genocide of Palestinians and pointed to an arrest warrant from the International Criminal Court against the Israeli leader. Prior to Netanyahu's speech to the UN, Mamdani shared a video on social media of himself at Gracie Mansion planting an olive tree with Palestinian families from Gaza, along with the caption, "May peace be our future." L.A.'s Black Mayor Karen Bass is ordering an outside review of the LAPD's policies for dealing with the mentally ill, calling current training woefully inadequate. Bass says recent shootings emphasize the department's shortcomings in handling people having mental health episodes, and she is especially concerned about the relative lack of specialized intervention training for patrol officers. LAPD officers have opened fire on people over a dozen times this year, down from more than 30 last year. Bass says the review will be a top-down evaluation that analyzes the roles of dispatchers, supervisors, and others involved in responding to reports of people behaving erratically. While hosting Chinese President Xi Jinping at the White House for a state dinner last night, President Trump acknowledged 158 years since Chinese diplomats arrived for a state visit.
5: Tonight, we revive the spirit of that first encounter here on American soil as we are joined by some of the top leaders in business, culture, and government from our own time.
6: Trump acknowledged the differences between the U.S. and China, but emphasized that the ties between the two nations endure. He went on to gift Xi a statue of a bald eagle. The lavish affair was also attended by U.S. tech executives. CNN confirmed that along with MS Now, they were denied access to cover Xi's arrival, despite reporters being cleared to return to the White House. A federal appeals court clarified for the Trump administration that its ruling last week barred them from deporting migrants to third countries. This comes after ICE officials were preparing for the deportation of a Peruvian man to the Central African Republic. A three-judge panel for the First Circuit Court of Appeals last week upheld a lower court judge's ruling that found the administration broke the law in a move to deport migrants to countries other than their own. The executive director of the National Immigration Litigation Alliance said ICE plainly stated that they were treating the decision as if it wasn't in effect. The Justice Department has since appealed the case to the Supreme Court. Stay informed, stay connected, and subscribe. Follow BIN News This Hour wherever you get your podcasts. I'm Terry McCree for the Black Information Network.
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0: It's a situationship.
1: Yeah.
0: There's no title.
1: No.
0: There's no label.
1: No.
0: There's no responsibility.
1: No.
0: And it's some other women.
1: Yeah,
0: right?
1: Yeah, yeah.
0: It's a situationship.
1: Mm-hmm.
0: Okay. It's a situationship.
1: Yes.
0: Okay. You didn't say a relationship. You said it's a situationship.
1: Yes.
0: Okay. And I say that because if you don't have a title in 2-3 years, stop dealing with that person. If that person is not going to take the responsibility, especially when you're a mother and you have children, to advance that relationship into something serious, they're not going to take you serious. You're going to be a placeholder. You want to keep being a placeholder?
1: No.
0: When a person treats you a certain way, hold them accountable to it. If you treat me a certain way, I'm going to respond to the way you treat me. So if you treat me like I'm an option, I'm going to respond to you, treat me that way. If you treat me like I'm a placeholder and I don't want to be a placeholder, I'm going to respond to that. But you are telling him that you are okay with being a placeholder. When you get to that place of knowing your worth, you're not going to sit in no position and just hope for you to have that position. If you don't make it clear to me, if there is no clarity, if you don't define what we are in an appropriate time period, in less than a year, I'm not dealing with you. Because I'm a mother and I have children, and my children are more important. And if I allow my kids to see that I will accept this type of behavior, if I allow my kids to see that this is how I value myself, my kids are going to be a reflection of that one day. And I'm going to have to answer to that. You want to answer to that one day?
1: No.
0: I don't think you do, darling. Stop allowing men to put you in a position to be a situationship. Know that you are better than that. If you don't see me as a wife, don't be around me. If you don't see me as a girlfriend, don't be around me. There's plenty of other fish in the sea. If you like to swim in that type of sea, then go be it. I don't like to swim with the sharks. They nasty and they hunt for blood. When you allow yourself to swim in a sea with an open wound, you're going to get attacked by sharks. They're going to find you. I heal my wounds before I go anywhere because you're not going to smell no blood on me. I will not be vulnerable to somebody who's a threat. So until you heal those wounds, them sharks going to keep on being after you. When you heal those wounds and you raise your standards, the right men come around you. Because our standards hold them accountable. So as a woman.
2: And we are back, guys. It's, of course, Delta time. It's 9:13. We are up live on Facebook. Be sure to like the WVON page. Interact with me. I'll talk back with you. 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Check me out there. Share with the church. It's the Cleopatra Show. Now, we're getting right to it, guys. It is Funny Clip Fridays. Was that clip funny? Was she ministering to somebody? You in your car? And you saying, amen. Girl, you right. Not even a relationship. A situationship is what she said. Some of you all in a marriage ship. A partnership. We're going to have some conversation today because, you know, the Spirit led me to really examine something. Throughout the week, it's heavy, you know, and I get it. Day to day, throughout the journey of life, can be what it's going to be. And it's what you make of it. So I intentionally do my due diligence to have some type of delicate balance in preparation for a day like this, which is Fridays. And many of you all are thanking God for Friday. Amen. I receive it. I stumbled across something that I share with Sonya, and she's always my test in terms of what I would like to produce and or propose in our class sessions. So class is definitely on time and in motion. I came across a post that not only made me laugh, but it made me think. So here's the question of the day before I discuss the post. And it says this. When you break up in a relationship, what do you get to keep and what do you have to return? 773-591-1690. Now, like I said, usually class is very heavy. We go to and through. But today I want you all to be lighthearted, but I want you all to critically think as well. Because this post helped me to land here. And then I stumbled across that sister who was demanding that that young blood, this is a young girl, young lady, young woman, actually, she's a mother, who has been in the company of a man who refuses to even title themselves. let alone acknowledge her in her own pathway to being more than just a girlfriend, but a wife one day. So she is saying, you know, be mindful of how you invest your time. And if you haven't landed to where you ought to be, you need to move on. I agree. My mother was saying in that situation, you don't cast your pearl to swine. And I always think about that. So here's the scenario. A father got wind that his daughter broke up with young boy that she was dating. She was a young lady, young boy, and they had to be about early 20s, maybe late teens, but early 20s. He's in college, she's in college. So the father texts the son, I mean, the boyfriend, ex-boyfriend, and he says, hey, I heard my daughter broke up with you. Does that mean I no longer have access to your Netflix account? He said, just because y'all broke up don't mean that we got to be on bad terms. This is a real post. So the young man shares the screenshot and his response is, you know, in other words, this is why I had to change my password account. And it made me think, in a relationship, whether it's friendship, marriage, blah, blah, blah, don't work out and you want to dissolve it. You don't want to be in cahoots together. What do you get to keep and what do you have to give back? Do you all think that the father was out of control for that? Should he even be communicating with that young man? And damn, daddy, you can't get your own Netflix. Why are you still using this boy account that ain't your son? So I want to hear from you all, because I thought that that made me begin to think about those that are intrinsically tied at the hip, both financially and otherwise, that, you know, you just, is it a business? What is it? You know, and situationship just threw me, where you just in a situation. You ain't defined whatever this situation is. So 773-591-1690. Is the daddy wrong? You know, I may my father rest. My daddy wouldn't have never done nothing like that at all. He ain't asking nobody for nothing. He's so old school. He don't want to use nothing you got. Mm-mm, nope. So my father wouldn't even been in a situation like that, period. And if I'm done with you, my daddy done with you too. Okay, that's how cold he was. Let's talk to Keith. Keith, welcome to WVON.
1: Good morning, Mrs. Draper. Thank you for the forum, giving us a chance of speaking. And I'm real simple. Relationships give me experiences, even at the loss of experiences. So of mine are still good acquaintances. Some of mine I don't talk to no more. I'm talking about relationships. No, I'm talking about friends, and more than friends. Not said. Also, I left you several posts in Facebook, and I asked that you check that out. My wife sent me that New York Times article. I thought you might be interested in it. I don't know. We'll see.
2: Let me ask you this, and I will. Was it yesterday's show?
1: No, I said today.
2: Okay.
1: I posted it on Facebook before you started up.
2: Okay, I'll look at it. So listen, so what stays and what goes? I mean, you said the actual communication part. So is that the what stays and what goes? If you bought her jewelry, do that go when you go?
1: From her?
2: Mm-hmm. If you bought her jewelry, earrings, necklace.
1: Yeah.
2: You take that back too?
1: I'm not taking it back. It's hers.
2: Okay, so what stays and what goes? What do you want? If you've walked away from a relationship, what went with you?
1: I mean, what do I want?
2: Yeah, if you've invested something.
1: I've already taken what I wanted. I got what I wanted. I got the experience to share life with you, and that might be ideal. But I wouldn't give up too much. Unless we got married, unless we committed to each other, I wouldn't have given up too much. Call me cheap, but it is what it is. a relationship, I'm learning about you. My friends, my friend back at FAM, he messed around and took my girlfriend.
2: Oh.
1: And that was a dishonorable thing. So I don't talk to him anymore. I know where he's at now, and he's cool. I mean, I'll say hello to him, but we don't kick it like that. I mean, we used to do motorcycles, we used to race cars, we used to have life back in the day, and he was cool. Well, he crossed that line, and you know, I appreciate the experience. I could still ride a motorcycle now if I want to. There's no point in doing it in Chicago, in my opinion. But
2: good call.
1: Yeah, thank you, man.
2: He took his woman. Listen, guys, we're talking about some relationships, situationships, marriages. What stays and what goes? You know, I ain't a man I'd ever entertain. If you bought me some jewelry, boy, I'm rocking it. No, I'm not. Brandon gonna look in my jewelry box. We'll be back.
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9: Still experiencing light traffic pretty much across the board, but we are tracking on the south side in Inglewood a structure fire. Right now, 66 and Parnell is completely blocked off in that area. Lots of emergency crews are there. Apparently, there's a entrapment situation there. We'll keep an eye on it. Taking a look at our weather, pretty mild but cloudy. The National Weather Service says we're headed well into the 60s. We're looking at 66 as an official high, but we could surpass that. Tonight, temperatures going back down to around 56. But right now, because of the cloud coverage, still in the low 60s, we're still looking at 62 right now. And Midway, 62 in North Lawndale and 62 degrees here at the Talk of Chicago. 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
10: Father texted his daughter's ex-boyfriend about one thing after their breakup, and it wasn't his daughter. It was the Netflix account. The day the relationship ended, the ex changed his Netflix password, apparently cutting off everyone still using the account. But then came an unexpected message from the girl's father. Hey, youngin, I heard about you and my daughter, and that's y'all business. But am I cut off the Netflix too? He went on to call himself an innocent casualty, making it clear that whatever happened between his daughter and her ex, he was not ready to lose his streaming privileges. The screenshot hit social media and quickly became a viral conversation, with thousands of people laughing because apparently getting caught in...
2: Yes, he was a casualty of war. 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The time is 9:27, and we're talking about situationships, relationships. The daughter, she didn't even ask about her. He just wants to keep his Netflix privileges. I would have lost my mind if it was my daddy. But one thing about my daddy, he ain't asking nobody for nothing. So I could not, it wouldn't have been my father. Let me just say that. That's why, you know, there are seasons for everything. May he continue to rest and peace. But my daddy wouldn't have been in this era. He would have had to put a cap in something. I'm just saying, but I put a cap in culture, arts, and politics on the Cleopatra Show. Eddie, I see you on the live line. Talk to me. Welcome to WVON.
11: Cleopatra, how you feel?
2: I'm on fire today. It's a good Friday.
11: Right there with you. Hey, I would have texted back to her father. Tell your baby girl to let me hit one last time. Ooh. And I'll throw in BET Plus, Prime, and Peacock.
2: Ooh. Really? You got my ears burning. Man, hey, it's like that.
11: A package deal.
2: Man, look. Oh, my goodness. So what stays and what goes, Eddie? You seem like the type of brother you want it all back, including the draws. What you want?
11: That's right. That's right. The draws must stay. No, I mean that when if all ties are severed, then all ties are severed. Me and your daddy ain't going out, and you going out with some other dude. And we bumping shoulders on the way in. Me and your father watching the Super Bowl, and you and your new man going out to dinner. That ain't happening.
2: So you've never elongated with the family of an ex?
11: Nope. It's a package deal.
2: I dig that.
11: They go.
2: I'm trying to tell you.
11: I don't want to see none of y'all no more.
2: Really? I think I am like that too. It's done, Dada.
11: I mean, it's
2: so you ain't friends with no exes either?
11: Not if we not still handling business.
2: Oh, okay. Right on, black man. Right on. I hear you, Eddie.
11: I gotta keep it moving.
2: Hey, it's plenty more fish in the sea. Isn't that what she told the young girl with this situationship? We're going to continue this conversation. And a number of my friends are texting me now, and I see you all in the chat. Deborah says the only item to be returned after a breakup is the engagement ring. Because it don't mean a thing if you ain't got that ring. But what if it's at the pawn shop? We'll be back after this break.
9: Cloudy and mild, the National Weather Service says we're headed back into the 60s. 66 is our official high. Good morning. I'm Annette Flournoy, and here's what's happening new this hour. Governor J.B. Pritzker has landed a new endorsement. The Illinois Federation of Public Employees Local 4408 announced its endorsement for Governor Pritzker and his running mate Christian Mitchell. Now the union represents about 1,500 state public workers. In about 30 minutes from now, the full Chicago City Council will assemble for a special meeting to decide whether to approve a new parking meter deal. The deal is whether to allow New York-based company Stonepeak to buy the meters from the company Mayor Daley sold them to 20 years ago for a little over $1 billion. Now, under the revision, the deal would have to include $75 million up front to Chicago, plus 5% annual net operating income, which is expected to go toward the city's pension funds. Now, the city has until the end of the month to approve this deal, which is next Wednesday, by the way, or the city could end up spending millions of dollars fighting it all out in court.
12: Ball game! And the Cubs win it! They're back in the playoffs! The White Sox are going to the playoffs!
9: Now, the Cubs and White Sox clinched a playoff spot just minutes apart yesterday. North and Southside fans are over the top today. The Cubs clinched at Wrigley, the Sox in Kansas City. It was exciting to see the split screen of celebrations and pop champagne bottles for both teams nearly at the same time. This marks an amazing turnaround for the White Sox for their first playoff appearance since 2021. Perry Williams has more.
13: The White Sox clinched a postseason spot following a 9-1 win over the Royals in Kansas City. Sox infielder Miguel Vargas says it's a special moment.
14: It means a lot for us. I mean, we've been chasing this moment for a long time. And, you know, it's special for us, especially for the organization. I think, you know, this is a special group of guys, and, you know, this is the most fun we can have.
13: The Southsiders still have a chance to win the AL Central as they trail the Guardians by one game with three games remaining. The Sox also own the tiebreaker. I'm Perry Williams.
9: And relatives of missing Chicago postal worker Kiera Cole celebrated what would have been her 34th birthday, of course, without her. They're still calling for someone to speak up. Now, her family is vowing never to give up in the search for Kiera, who was 26 years old and 3 months pregnant when she disappeared back on October 18th, 2018. Anyone with information about her disappearance is encouraged to go to cpdtip.com. 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
9: Still nice and quiet, especially on the south end of the city on the expressways. We are looking at DuSable Lakeshore Drive right now. Northbound from Marquette to Monroe, still no major delays, but we are seeing a bit of a cluster right around Soldier Field and stop and go to Monroe. I'm attributing that to a stoplight delay, but we will keep our eye on that. Taking a look at our weather. Cloudy skies and mild today. Temperatures are expected to make their way into the mid to upper 60s. Now, 66 is the official high.

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0: Hey, we are back. The time is 9:37. It's Funny Clip Fridays, guys. And as we continue the conversation on relationships, I should have asked Sonya. I'm going to wait till she come back in the studio because I need to know what stays and what goes in relationships. See, what go with me is everything. I remember one relationship, and this is college. I did leave something. One fork, one spoon, one knife. One plate, one salsa, one bowl. Amen. One just for you. And the rest came with me. So ergo, it leaves with me. When I say everything, everything. Right? And on top of that, if I don't want to play on your beach no more, I don't want to play with your sand. Y'all going to be like, she just mean. No, I'm not. I'm just methodical on my time spent on earth and where I parlay. And I like my sand on the beach. I take them everywhere with me. But if I ain't like your sand, you can stay on that beach. Hallelujah. We're going to continue the conversation. I see you all in the chat. And we're talking about relationships, situationships, what stayeth and what goeth. I got a daddy that say, hey, you didn't have to take Netflix. He didn't give a damn about the daughter. Son, you could have kept me on the profile. I want to hear from you all. Now, here's the deal. As promised, we've had a national dialogue, and I've taken you to some key battleground states across the country. Just yesterday, we were in Tejas, and today, we're in that sunshine state. Prior to that, we bounced around a little bit, and as I keep reminding us, there's a lot that is in play. Ohio, North Carolina, Iowa. Ooh-wee! Michigan. I went to hang out in Michigan with El Sayed, the Senate Democratic nominee, alongside the Veep, former Vice President Kamala Harris and former presidential candidate, two-time challenger. And they were talking about maternal health, black maternal health. And today we're in the Sunshine State. Just last week, I had the Angie Nixon on with us. And she is a promising attribute. And she, too, is a United States senatorial candidate on that Democratic side that has the potential to flip that seat and make that sunshine state, if nothing else, purple. But we'll take blue, depending on how you feel. Now, for those that live in Florida, like a few of my family members, your housing market is upside down as we speak. And Mar-a-Lago is popping like fish grease. And you all are paying the bill. And you're being devastated for it. So in Florida, the Democrats are optimistic and flipping that sunshine state blue for the first time in decades. Just like in Texas, 30 plus years. The surge in confidence follows the recent poll results indicating close races in key contests for the governor's mansion, the congressional seats, and the United States Senate. See what happens when Donald John Trump moves near you. Who's on the live line as a friend of the show, Gypsy Garrado, is an American community economic developer, publisher, and public policy leader in the Tampa Bay area of Florida. She serves as the CEO of Urban Market Analytics and the publisher of the Power Broker magazine, focusing on economic equity and black-owned media. Gypsy, welcome back. How are you?
1: Good morning, Cleopatra. I'm loving

0: your conversation.
1: I appreciate it. Okay, so before we get into it, you done had some relationship, situationship. I don't know if you've been married, but what stayeth and what goeth?
0: Okay, see, I didn't know this was a theme. Now, is it relationship stayeth or goeth, or is it political stayeth or goeth?
1: Oh, we can do both, actually. We were just talking personal. For me, in past, I'm married now, but in past relationship, everything go. I go, too. I don't come back no more.
0: Okay, I think I'm in that same vein.
1: Oh, yeah, everything go. Now, I did leave one fork, one spoon, one knife, one bowl, one plate, but since I bought them, you lucky I gave you one. See, that's just me, honey. Mm. Now, in this political relationship, what stayeth and what goeth? I see the governor's mansion may goeth, the congressional seats may goeth, and the United States Senate seat may goeth in Florida. Is that the potentiality that's on the table in Florida?
0: That's the potential that's on the table in Florida. I have to be, and I think when Sonia reached out yesterday about your show, Cleopatra, I think I'm like, what does the nation need to hear? What do our friends in Chicagoland need to hear? And I think what they need to hear is Angie Nixon's message and Jolly's message, David Jolly's message. We have a chance to take this state. We are not receiving the backing and the resources that we need from the Democrats nationally. I don't know if you caught the debate around Bakari Sellers' comments.
1: No.
0: On the Angie Nixon race.
1: Mm-hmm.
0: But he, like many analysts, have written Florida off to a certain extent. And Jolly is fighting, for example, with, I think I looked at it last week, $6 million on hand versus Donald's $41 million on hand. And he is pleading, and I echo him and join him in that plea, for folks to come in with the resources so that October can be as dynamic as folks are sort of pent-up hope waiting for Florida to be, if that makes sense.
1: Yeah, I'm looking at Bakari Sellers' reflects on history and the future. Well, here's the deal. Angie Nixon has garnered national attention and the support from within. Anytime Marjorie Taylor Greene, as she shared on my show, comes to your defense, hey, you can't tell me there isn't a God, and folks is not trying to find their way to the upper room. And that is a step in the right direction, Marjorie Taylor Greene. Start with supporting a black woman.
0: Okay. Yeah, so the energy is here, the hope is here, the frustration, the angst, the come on, y'all, let's fight this thing to the finish is here. And I just need to lay that to your audience, Cleopatra, asking, like Angie just asked on the, saw her on the Breakfast Club just a few minutes ago. She's saying no matter where you are in the nation, she has the potential to go to D.C. and fight for us all. And we need that support to come on down to Florida.
1: And I watched David Jolly last night on Lawrence O'Donnell show. Between Lawrence and my husband, that's how I go night-night. Lawrence helps me feel as though we can go and fight another day. And Jolly was very clear in his posture as well. Now, what are the congressional seats?
0: We've got one here. We were subject of the redistricting fight, and we
1: lost. So you all were victimized?
0: among many others, and not to the degree that District 20 was down in South Florida, but we've been subject to that, and we have a real shot here to pick up a seat and fight back a Republican who is unfortunately part of the corruption culture that the candidates are speaking to, and that's Congressional District 16. So that's Kelly Kirshner versus Sidney Gruters. Mm-hmm. So people should take a look at that. He's fresh. He's new. He's a longtime fighter, former elected official, knows his mind, speaks his mind, represents his values, et cetera. So that one should be close but winnable.
1: Hmm. I wonder, as I'm looking at Nikki Fried, dog walk Bakari Sellers, I wonder at some point, because I've had, as of recently, Minority Leader Hakeem Jeffries in the studio with me here in Chicago. I'm curious, when will there be a reform? Like, I just had our party chair, the Democratic Party chair, Lisa Hernandez, in the studio with me Tuesday. I'm wondering, when will this posturing of the Democratic Party evolve? Because any event that Nixon wins, which she's poised to do, will there be a rebuke of folks like Sellers that no longer get to eat because they are part of that beltway that controls the Democratic Party's misinterpretation of what the people truly want?
0: Okay, now let me, and we may disagree on this, Cleopatra. I heard Bakari come back after his remarks on Nixon. I am not a Bakari foe. And I guess what I'm trying to say with that is I think it's going to take some strong Angie Nixon energy. I think it's going to take some Keisha Lance Bottoms energy. And I think that the party will continue to move in that direction. But I think you're going to see some people fighting against that. And in my opinion, Nikki Fried is not in the right place in the way she's approaching it. And how did you feel about Jolly's presentation on Lawrence O'Donnell? What did you feel from that?
1: I don't think we give him enough space to talk about the reform, knowing that he was entrenched in the Republican Party and now has this new makeover. I'm not necessarily bought and sold because it ekes out some of the conservative parts of him that is appealing still to those that can't vote for the other guy. But it was more of the posturing and the softball uplift from Lawrence O'Donnell that spoke to the desperation of, hey, just take the damn state and we'll duke out your values later.
0: Okay.
1: So that's what I took from it. And it's not friend or foe for me with Sellers, but my frustration of when I bring up having all of the party leadership on the TCS, right? What I realize, it is a behavioral pattern to who they anoint and who they don't. And then when they should have betted on the horse and the horse win, they stand there with egg on their face, i.e. Imam Dhani, right? Like, or, you know, to your point, if Keisha pulls it, if Georgia has a woman named Keisha Mansour as their governor, have we come a long way, and she a bad Keisha. Okay, so you know, I feel like as I outline the national outlook of just the apparatus, that beltway of DC is undeniable, and it is a mindset that is traditionally outdated. Honestly, when you look at the Republican Party and its anatomy, it's younger than it is older, and the adverse of that is the Democratic Party. So at what point do we reform the way? And as I had Chair Hernandez in here, you know, the rule of thumb is Dems don't go after other Dems. Damn, you're not even going to drain the swamp, huh?
0: Yeah, yeah. And I think that's a little too establishment for me. The shakeups in the conversation right now are healthy. They're what we need. We have to remember that Black folks are only, 60 years in the mainstream of politics and much of that on the periphery of politics. And I think it needs to be okay for those debates to happen. I think money needs to get out of politics. A whole ton of what we're seeing is because many Democrats are bankrolled by corporate interests who are not aligned with the interests of everyday people. So I think that's what needs to change. And unless and until it does, we will continue to fight these battles internally. The point that I think a lot of folks, including me, are trying to emphasize here in Florida, it is similar to what you just said. Like let's duke this out. Let's put Jolly in a position of being accountable to his campaign commitment. Put the right people around him. I do see the right. He's from my home county, by the way, so is DeSantis. So I know some of the folks who are on his core team. And I do think his head is in the right place. But sis, I don't see a major shift away from the establishment versus the progressive wing, probably until a full scale fight happens in the 2028 cycle.
1: Hold that thought. We're talking about all things politics, and we're looking at the Sunshine State, that's right, Florida, and the possibility of a Democratic governor, Democratic Congress leader, and a Democratic senator. And that's right, Angie Nixon has debuted here on the Cleopatra Show, and I'm talking it out with Gypsy Garrido, who is on the live line with me to break it down. You know, and David Jolly, I'm very jolly to see him walk on in there because Mar-a-Lago is a part of Florida. And when the president resides in Florida and everything is going to hell in a handbasket, the Democrats got to save it. If not, what happens with America? Well, ask Gypsy on the other side of this break.
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9: WVON, traffic and weather now.
10: We're tracking incident on the inbound side of the Ryan right now. IDOT is reporting two crashes in the same place right there at Canal Port. Those accidents apparently are blocking the left lane there. Also in Midlothian, you want to look out for an accident at the intersection of 147th and Crawford. Taking a look at our weather, cloudy and mild. The National Weather Service says at some point we will reach the mid to upper 60s with 66 as our official high. But still steady all morning in the lower 60s. It's 62 still at Midway. It's 62 at the Obama Presidential Center, and cloudy and 62 here. at the Talk of Chicago. 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For their full complete schedule and for ticket information, go to csu.edu. That's a look at traffic and weather now. I'm Annette Flournoy on the Talk of Chicago, 1690 WVON.
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1: And we are back, guys. It's Funny Clip Fridays, and I took the time today to talk to Gypsy, and she is sharing our time with us because it is possible to flip the sunshine state of Florida. And Gypsy, just to let you know, we've been to Texas, we've been to Michigan. There are some key states, Iowa, Ohio, Wisconsin is primed to receive a black man to be as governor. There's some opportunity across the country. What do you think it's attested to? Well, how did we get here?
0: Money is a big deal. Trump, I think, your president has sort of run the country into the ground.
1: Gypsy, I only play that game. You said my president? No, that's your president.
0: One of the things that is in the tradition of Romans 8:28, all things work together for the good of those who love the Lord. I think America is seeing what government is all about, what governing is all about, and they're seeing Trump take us into Iran, send our gas prices up, send our grocery prices up. They're seeing the deterioration of our justice systems. They're seeing, if you're down here in Florida, you're seeing your Haitian brothers and sisters being subject to extreme peril. You're seeing our Cuban brothers and sisters with a nation under siege, effectively, by the United States. And I think it took this to wake us up, to make us understand how many facets of our lives are subject to good governance and what the possibilities are for change. And I think it was Obama who said in an interview the other day, if he had known what was possible to push through, he might have been a little bolder in some of the actions that he took.
1: And, you know, I always say, if I could have been a fly on the wall, I used to say then, now more than ever, of the Obamas, Lord, just let me have a sneak peek. Because what I will attest to your president doing is, not only testing the levers, but trying to build the arc so that it breaks.
0: Yeah.
1: The denialism to this day of said folks that can stomach one attribute and not the other. I have a man with a bullet in his back that screamed he was a United States citizen, and the cruelty of how he was treated and is being treated is unimaginable. And we are at the brinks of, are you down or not? And I will tell you, Gypsy, I've opened up the live line as your hillbilly behind number one, because he definitely in the two, James David Vance, says to the world, give us a second chance. In order to ask for a second, I'm questioning what happened to the first. And I have black folks that said they would give them a second chance. It is unbelievable. But what I do respect about them is that at least they stand in their truth. Show me who you are. Don't be ashamed of it. And then I asked them to tell me why.
0: And what do they say?
1: Oh, it's scattered. It's scattered. It could be from the money they think they've made to the treatment of the immigrant and how they don't have a problem with what he's doing in his policies.
0: Yeah. So we see that here. But interestingly, Byron Donalds is not getting a lot of love from the black community.
1: Nor should he.
0: when Charlie Crist ran for governor in 2006, he took, as a Republican, he took 16% of the vote. I should have pulled up the Rick Scott numbers, But Byron Donalds, as of the last major poll, had a smaller percentage than Crist, Rick Scott, and I believe DeSantis.
1: Wow. Anything lower than DeSantis. And listen, Byron Donaldson is in denial because he scrubbed Trump completely from his website, all the photos, all of the allegiance to the policies and the flag. And yet he still can't get ahead in the polls, huh?
0: I think folks are not feeling him. He has hearkened the era of Jim Crow as a time that where Black folks were better off. He's just taken so many actions that show him to be kind of a puppet to the Trump administration and not with the best interests of Black folks in mind. He's voted against our voting rights. He's voted against defense of women. And I think that our folks, thankfully, down here are awake to that. And he is. I was shocked to see. I think it was 4 or 6% in that neck of the woods. I was shocked to see it because if I recall, Trump took something like 13% in 2006, and some similar percentage in 2020 or 2024.
1: Mm-hmm.
0: So the energy is not for that playbook at this moment, and I'm happy to see it.
1: Well, I'm happy to see that the potentiality is there, and it's folks like you that are in play to support it. I want to thank you for stopping by the show, Gypsy.
0: Thank you, Cleopatra.
1: All right, guys, listen, the Sunshine State is on its way to be blue. If you have some family that is down there, please give them a call, organize, get on somebody's campaign. Angie Nixon has invited us. Phone bank. Be a part of her a mail program. You can send postcards. There's so much you can do. But listen, let's help that sister get on to the United States Senate. There's an opportunity there. We'll be back after this break.
10: Cloudy skies, temperatures climbing near the mid-60s on this Friday, September 25th, 2026. I'm Annette Flournoy, and in the headlines at this hour, the full Chicago City Council is assembling for a special meeting to decide whether to approve a new parking meter deal that could recoup just a little bit of money for the city when Mayor Daley sold the parking meters 20 years ago. North and South Side fans are over the top this morning after the Cubs and the White Sox clinched a playoff spot just minutes apart yesterday. And at this hour, the janazah, and an hour from now, the janazah for Betsy Jean Farrakhan gets underway. It starts at 11 a.m. at Mosque Miriam on South Stony Island. The eldest daughter of the Honorable Minister Louis Farrakhan was 72. National news from the Black Information Network is next on the iHeartRadio app and 1690 AM WVON, Berwyn, Chicago. It's 10:04.
11: Here's BIN News Now. I'm Bree Wood with BIN News Now. President Trump celebrated the long ties between the U.S. and China while hosting Chinese President Xi Jinping at the White House state dinner.
12: East and West eventually did meet here in America when the first formal delegation of Chinese diplomats came to the United States 158 years ago.
11: Trump presented Xi with a bald eagle statue and highlighted the historical relationship between the two nations. The Smithsonian National Museum of African American History and Culture is celebrating its 10th anniversary this weekend. The museum opened on September 24th, 2016, and is marking the milestone with special events, including genealogy sessions, live performances, and cultural workshops. And North Carolina A&T State University has been named the nation's top public HBCU by U.S. News & World Report. The Greensboro School also ranked 116th among public universities nationwide. Get BIN News Now on demand 24/7 on the iHeartRadio app. Now back to Terry McCready.
13: New York City Mayor Zaman Mamdani reacting to criticisms from Israeli Prime Minister Benjamin Netanyahu during his speech at the UN General Assembly, where Netanyahu slammed Mamdani for his previous criticisms of Israel.
14: Mr. Mamdani, since you were elected mayor of this city, many Jews no longer feel safe in New York.
13: Mamdani accusing Netanyahu of using his speech to sanitize his genocide of Palestinians and pointed to an arrest warrant from the International Criminal Court against the Israeli leader. Prior to Netanyahu's speech to the UN, Mamdani shared a video on social media of himself at Gracie Mansion planting an olive tree with Palestinian families from Gaza, along with the caption, "May peace be our future." LA's Black Mayor Karen Bass is ordering an outside review of the LAPD's policies for dealing with the mentally ill, calling current training woefully inadequate. Bass says recent shootings emphasize the department's shortcomings in handling people having mental health episodes, and she is especially concerned about the relative lack of specialized intervention training for patrol officers. LAPD officers have opened fire on people over a dozen times this year, down from more than 30 last year. Bass says the review will be a top-down evaluation that analyzes the roles of dispatchers, supervisors, and others involved in responding to reports of people behaving erratically. While hosting Chinese President Xi Jinping at the White House for a state dinner last night, President Trump acknowledged 158 years since Chinese diplomats arrived for a state visit.
12: Tonight, we revive the spirit of that first encounter here on American soil as we are joined by some of the top leaders in business, culture, and government from our own time.
13: Trump acknowledged the differences between the U.S. and China, but emphasized that the ties between the two nations endure. He went on to gift Xi a statue of a bald eagle. The lavish affair was also attended by U.S. tech executives. CNN confirmed that along with MS Now, they were denied access to cover Xi's arrival, despite reporters being cleared to return to the White House. A federal appeals court clarified for the Trump administration that its ruling last week barred them from deporting migrants to third countries. This comes after ICE officials were preparing for the deportation of a Peruvian man to the Central African Republic. A three-judge panel for the First Circuit Court of Appeals last week upheld a lower court judge's ruling that found the administration broke the law in a move to deport migrants to countries other than their own. The executive director of the National Immigration Litigation Alliance said ICE plainly stated that they were treating the decision as if it wasn't in effect. The Justice Department has since appealed the case to the Supreme Court. Stay informed, stay connected, and subscribe. 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I'm Terry McCready for the Black Information Network.
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10: Most definitely a light traffic day in Chicago. As you make your way along the Ryan, no problems or delays to report in either direction. You're pretty much moving along at the posted speed. Light traffic right now along the Bishop Ford and Tuskegee Airmen Memorial. DuSable Lakeshore Drive in pretty good shape on both ends. As you make your way along the Stevenson, you're looking at just about a 35-minute trip from I-355 to DuSable Drive, 35 traveling out. The Eisenhower down to just a 40-minute trip from Thorndale to the Burns Circle, that outbound trip just about 40 as well. And things are looking pretty good along the Kennedy in both directions. You're down to 27 minutes in from O'Hare to downtown. If you have to make your way out to the airport, that's a 24-minute trip. Taking a look at our weather, we're still seeing some overcast, cloudy conditions. The National Weather Service promising that we will see temperatures climb into the 60s, with 66 is our official high, but we're beginning to get word from the National Weather Service that says that we could surpass that. We'll wait and see. Temperatures tonight are expected to dip down into the 50s, 56 for a low tonight. But with the cloud coverage, we're still looking at 62 at Midway, still 62 at the Obama Presidential Center, and still cloudy and 62 here at the Talk of Chicago. 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Now, they're live in action tomorrow at 6 p.m. when they take on the North Fork State University. Their full complete schedule can be found along with ticket information at csu.edu. You can also catch them on Bond TV as well as here at WVON. Well, that's a look at traffic and weather now. I'm in Illinois on the Talk of Chicago, 1690 WVON.
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3: Let's go to white people for 400.
21: 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Uh-oh, T'Challa.
3: I think I'm getting the hang of this. 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This woman, Karen, she is Caucasian, eh?
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21: Yeah.
3: Ah, I understand. 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
21: Of course.
1: He was getting the hang of it, aren't you? It's Funny Clip Fridays, and this is what we do on the TCS. Welcome back to the Cleopatra Show. I want to thank Gypsy Garrado, who is an American community economic developer, publisher, and public policy leader, and a champion for Black media in Tampa Bay, Florida, as we took a look at the Sunshine State that really is itching to get blue. Home of Mar-a-Lago, where your president, Donald John Trump, resides, and everybody is potentially abandoning ship. The housing market is upside down as we speak, and it used to be the retiree playground. Now you barely can hang and get down in Florida. So right now on the table is the governorship, the senatorialship, and the congressional ship. It's just all type of ships. And why isn't the Democratic Party all in? I will say this. Any event, Jolly Nixon and the other person in the District 16 pulls this off. Is that a call for reform on the way we do business in the Democratic Party? I would like to say yes. Because to continue to make these bad plays doesn't speak volumes to where we go as a direction, particularly as we march towards the general. There's a presidential election coming up soon, and very soon. And last I checked, for those that are just anti the Veep, who else you got? Right? And then you all can holler off some names. Some of you all are going to put your governor in play. And he says he puts the GOV and we go V. Oh, okay. Then some of you all are going to holler for Westmore. Some will holler for a number of folks. I'm drawing all kind of blanks. It's so many contenders. But here it is. We really have not had a solidifying posture. And folks will not forget this, right? Mom Donnie, one of the most popular players on the scene right now. An undeniable fixture, and is developing a squad. Some of you all have played your mayor, my mayor, Mayor Brandon Johnson. He pulls this off. He's developing a squad. And what does that say for the years to come? And I can go down the litany of folk that, you know, we continue to be like, they a little bit too left. But you talking that progressive talk now that it's unaffordable, unattainable. You know, universal income, universal pre-K, you're saying the things that you haven't been saying because now they're trending things. So who are you? And I believe that's going to be the question for the Democratic Party to figure out. And they need to figure it out soon. Especially in the 39 days we have left until the midterms. As I am speaking, folks are getting their ballots. The super site is opening. Folks are voting across the country. So we need to figure that out. So going back to the conversation, and the phone lines are yours, and I see you all in the chat. 773-591-1690. And going back to Gypsy's point, Gypsy said, you know, we need to get big money out of politics. I agree. Lord knows if I haven't duked it out myself on behalf of candidates and campaigns I've worked on, oh man, getting mollywopped dollar for dollar, pound for pound. In New York, if New York can get campaign finance reform, we can here in Chicago. But the question is, do we want it? And you all need to think about this. Who owns your alders? Who owns your elected officials? And then some of them say, I'm free until it's time to vote for this. Or I'm free until you go look in a treasure chest. Hey, I just think that there's another way to do things, and I think we need to be critical in this moment. Renee Creswell says, are the Democrats making bad plays, or are some of them secretly or even openly playing against us for another team? Now, that is something that it depends on where you're at. I tell folks all the time, our body of government here in the city of Chicago is nonpartisan. You like to believe that they're Democrats. Look at how they vote. But it literally is written as such, nonpartisan. Anytime you literally roll in your wheelchair with a flag, a Trump flag, into the city council meeting, you didn't tell me who you are. But your voting pattern has shown me too. But then some of them same folks will take a Democratic position as your committeeman. So the consistency is to slap you in the face and tell you I didn't slap you. We'll be back after this break.
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24: WVON, traffic and weather now.
10: Still light traffic across the board, pretty much. Looking at the Ryan right now, we're still seeing very low travel times. In fact, traffic moving along at the posted speed as you make your way inbound from 95th Street to downtown. We're seeing just a few brake lights, nothing major, right around 31st Street as you make your way to Roosevelt Ward. Otherwise, things are moving pretty well. Outbound Ryan looks good. The Bishop Ford Tuskegee Airmen Memorial, things remain quiet there. And so far, so good along DuSable Lakeshore Drive. There are no incidents or traffic. Taking a look at our weather, cloudy and mild. The National Weather Service says we're headed near a daytime high of somewhere around 66, which we could surpass, but let's see if we can get there first. Tonight, 56. Right now, temperatures are beginning to climb. We're at 63 right now at Midway. Now 63 in West Pullman and 63 degrees here at the Talk of Chicago. 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

0: Notice how all women's problems begin with men? Mental illness, menstrual cramps, mental breakdowns, menopause, gynecologist, and when we have real trouble, it's a hysterectomy. Ever notice how all women's problems begin?
1: You ever notice how all women's problems begin with men? M-E-N, mental issues. Menopause. She's on to something, guys. It's Funny Clip Fridays on the Cleopatra Show. And we're getting back to the conversation. And I see you all in the chat, 773-591-1690. I asked a question. You all have been weighing in about relationships, situationships, marriages. What stayeth and what goeth? To be precise, when you break up in a relationship, what do you get to keep and what do you have to return? Now, I got a few messages both in the chat and in my phone that says, hey, you know, return the ring. But you gave me the ring. Now, and it's not that I got a bunch of engagement rings laying around, right? But does it belong to the man or does it belong to the woman? I want to hear from you all. I'm curious because I think that's an age old debate. So because she didn't decide to marry you, you want back the property. And is the gift, is the exchange, I'm giving you this because you promised to marry me. I can see that side, but I don't know how I feel. But then it begs the question, why do you want my ring if you don't want to be my wife? Because it's cute. Y'all going to be like, this lady is crazy. No, I'm putting it out here because I think it's important to understand the context. Here it is. I have a dad that reached out to the ex-boyfriend and he didn't ask about what happened, his daughter, none of that. He asked, can he keep the password to the Netflix account? And I can't say if that was my daddy, because literally I know my daddy would have never done that as far as the earth goes around. There are certain things we know about our parents. I know mine very well. Ain't no way in anything, if my daddy pull up on you, run, fool, run. And don't let that old man fool you, okay? So he ain't asking you for nothing. You're going to be asking him for mercy, the Lord, deliverance. I'm trying to tell you that my daddy was nobody's punk. So, with that being said, I can't even hypothetically speak that to existence because I know it's the furthest from the truth. But for those that are listening, is that something you would have done with your child? I could not, because I'm my daddy's daughter. I got all sons. I don't need nothing from these girls, even though my babies are just babies right now. I cannot fathom what I would have access to. But times are hard. So maybe her daddy was very serious. But should you even be still kicking it with the ex's people if your baby done? You know, so what does a breakup look like? Is it the whole family? If you used to be tight with the cousin, you're not talking to them no more. You funny acting. That's what we own. That's me. I ain't kicking with none of y'all. I'm good. I'm good. It's just awkward. And even in a younger state, I've tried and they will spend all their time trying to court you back. So it's really a disinvestment if you don't want the person no more. So, but then there are some situations like in my mother's side of the family where folks have known each other all their lives. And I've seen how that can just be, right? And they dated so long ago, folk done forgot about it. So I know that side of life too, where that was them. That ain't got nothing to do with us. We cool. I've seen it work out. It just not for me. Titus, what are you in? Titus done wrote something. What you write, Titus? What you write?
2: So I was being funny, but my opinion is if you're moving on, move on. Don't keep the ring because you was trying to spend a life with somebody. So if you're moving on with your life, don't keep the ring. Just get a ring back. And then I also said that I kept her Netflix password until it kicked me off because of, you know, the new rules now.
1: So I can't be like MJ. Yeah. I can't have all the ships.
2: You got to get a ring back.
1: I'm just, hey, y'all gonna probably think I'm crazy. But for real, because I'm in a sorority, I don't have many sisters, but I know a lot of folk, right? I can't have all the ring. No. What about necklaces?
2: See, I feel like when it's something like that, you can keep the necklaces, the jackets, the stuff like that. But if it's an engagement ring or something like that, you got to get that back.
1: I think that's so heavy. Like, I don't know if I would want your ring, but, you know, you got folk. Give me, you got a box of stuff. If it got a C on it, what you going to do? You going to go meet you a Claire? You want that too? I'm taking you back. I can go back 15, 20 of them, okay? Y'all remember being in the mall and telling, oh, that's cute. I ain't pick it out. He did. Point is, here go Brother Wall. I agree with T-Dub. Give me back my ring. Oh, you can't be in the picture. You remember that famous picture with Michael Jordan when he got all the rings, all the ships, engagement ship too. Brother Wall wants the necklace back too.
2: You can keep the necklace.
1: It's oh, nice. Man. I can't go melt it down, Brother Wall. I can't go pawn it, right? I was with a girl one day, and we're still associates to this day. She went to the pawn shop. She was like, I don't want this. You can have this. How much you going to give me for this? I was like, girl, are you serious? She was very serious. He messed up. Now, when we come back, guys, it's going to get heavy. Our black attorney general, Ben Crump, addressed the world. And although it's Funny Clip Fridays, this clip won't be funny. You know, we have to talk about the thing, right? Because there's something happening with Mississippi. But juxtaposed to that, a teal may rise. We'll be back after this.
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4: Cloudy skies, but thankfully dry as temperatures climb into the mid-60s. Good morning. I'm Annette Flournoy, and here's what's happening. At this hour, the full Chicago City Council is at City Hall, holding a special meeting to decide whether to approve a new parking meter deal. Perry Williams has more.
5: The proposed multi-billion dollar bid for New York-based Stone Peak was approved yesterday by the city's finance committee. Mayor Johnson stopped short of supporting the deal.
6: I fully expect that city council will continue to go through its proper deliberation to be able to walk away with an ordinance and an agreement that is better than what I inherited.
5: The plan includes a $75 million payment to the city when the sale closes. Aldermen have until Wednesday to approve the deal or face a costly lawsuit. I'm Perry Williams.
4: Now, the idea here is to recoup a little bit of the money from when Mayor Richard Daley sold the parking meters for a little over $1 billion 20 years ago.
7: Ball game! And the Cubs win it! They're back in the playoffs! The White Sox are going to the playoffs!
4: Now, the Cubs and the White Sox clinched a playoff spot just minutes apart yesterday. North and Southside fans are over the top this morning. Now, the Cubs clinched at Wrigley, the Sox in Kansas City. It was exciting to see the split screen of the celebrations and the champagne bottles popping for both teams nearly at the same time. This marks an amazing turnaround for the White Sox for their first playoff appearance since 2021. Well, the janaza for Betsy Jean Farrakhan, the eldest daughter of the Honorable Minister Louis Farrakhan, will get underway in about 30 minutes at Mosque Miriam on South Stony Island. Now, her death comes just less than 3 months after her mother's passing, Mother Khadijah Farrakhan, on July 27th. Betsy Jean Farrakhan is being remembered for her involvement in the Nation of Islam's agriculture initiatives. She was 72. That's a look at our news now on 1690 WVON. Traffic and weather up next. WVON News Time, 10:33.
8: Hey, Daddy, what that there? And why that under there? And oh, Daddy, oh, hey, Daddy, hey, look it over there.
9: This year marks the 100th birthday of a Chicago legend. 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

at the post of speed each way. Things remain pretty quiet along DuSable Lakeshore Drive as well. The Stevenson, just about a 30-minute trip from I-355 to DuSable Drive, 30 traveling out. The Eisenhower, moving well for the Eisenhower, a 45-minute trip from Thorndale to the Burn Circle. The outbound trip will take you 40. And things are looking good in both directions along the Kennedy. 28 minutes in from O'Hare to downtown. If you have to make an airport run, you're looking at 27 minutes to the airport. Taking a look at our weather. As predicted, the National Weather Service just upped our daytime high to 67, closer to 70. Tonight, 56. Still holding steady, though, at 63 at Midway. It's 63 in Auburn Gresham and 63 degrees here at the Talk of Chicago. 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You can catch them live online TV as well as on WVON. 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That's a look at traffic and weather now. I'm Annette Flournoy on the Talk of Chicago, 1690 WVON.

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1: Share with the media evidence of injury. Two dark red-purple subcutaneous scalp contusions overlie the superior nuchal line area of the posterior skull. Each measures approximately 2 inches. Now, we talked about this 2 days ago at our press conference, but we didn't have this report then. What it also says is that in the neck, the larynx and hyoid bone are without hemorrhages or fractures. The anterior cervical spine is unremarkable. Lungs. No fluid or debris is within the airways. GI tract. Unremarkable. The stomach is empty. What this means is that there's no water in the stomach. There's no water in the lungs. And there's no water in the throat. And yet, the grand jury, if you read through that, especially at the end, what they want to determine is an accidental drowning. But this is their own medical examiner's report.
2: And we are back. It is Funny Clip Fridays, and no, that clip was not funny, and I warned us beforehand. And I needed a moment or two, at least a day or two, to process what she just said. And when there's no justice, there's no peace. Monday, we spent time in Mississippi. And although today, Friday, we went to Florida, if you know anything about Florida, we're a rock throw away from Mississippi. And Nolan Wells and his family are without justice. How is that possible from the coroner's report in Mississippi that showed that Nolan could not have died from an accidental drowning because without absence of water and the most vital parts of how we breathe, where we breathe, and where it would reside, there's no water. So from the airways to the throat to the lungs and to the contents thereof of his stomach, which were empty. How is that possible? Now, class is in session. We've had enough funny time and we'll resume back to that. But I need us to put back on our thinking caps and help me to understand. Help the world to understand. Why do they keep playing in our face with our children? Here it is. A young teen was not alive to blow out 19 candles because he was in the company of folks that particularly are of interest to his death.

0: and they have yet to be questioned or summoned before a grand jury because they found no probable evidence to support it thus far. But before the world and the opinion of the public, who begs to differ? And I cannot be alone. 773-591-1690. Sounds suspect to you? As the youngest would say, sounds sus? It absolutely does. And the narrative that they're trying to refute, young black teen in the company of teen white folk, and he the only one come back unalive. That narrative was absolutely true. And what we know while being black and surviving America, in reverse, not only would Nolan be behind bars, under the jail, abused, beat, tortured, and this all before he stand trial. His family ran out, taunted, harassed, nowhere that they can hide. Make it make sense, Mississippi, because it's definitely burning. And you all should be reeling. As a mommy, as my babies, as I was coming down the stairs, I have three baby boys. Touched a hair on one. Just one. Now I got three. But here it is, her one. It's 6 feet deep. I thank God for our black attorney general, Ben Crump, and all that he continues to do. May God continue to strengthen and protect him as I tell him from the top of his head to the soles of his feet as he goes around the country protecting black people everywhere. How did we get here? And who the hell is this grand jury? Because the one black juror in the Clancy case is being taunted and tormented because he refused to change his posture. But yet and still, this grand jury could not bring these people to trial for justice for Nolan. I declare something's wrong. The fact that your president, Donald John Trump, has said, not said one word, all you Trump lovers, not one word. Neither has the hillbilly either, not the one or the two. You all don't find nothing wrong with that. Or Ty Blanche, the personal attorney and the attorney general of the United States of America. You don't find nothing wrong with that. I do. 773-591-1690. Do you? Let's talk to Chris. Chris, talk to me. Welcome to WVON.
1: Sister Draper, professor, once again, on the right side of the margin. Happy Friday to you. Shout out to the WVON family. And if I said it once, I'll say it again. Mississippi, goddamn. So what they selling, we should not buy. Everything the prosecutor stated the other day was kind of refuted. And then why all of the cell phones data on his so-called quote-unquote friend was wiped clean is reminiscent to Mamie Till when the prosecutor down there in Mississippi said they would return the body if she had a closed casket, situation. She said she would to gather her baby's body and then showed the world, look what they did to my child, right? And then Mississippi, we know the history. So if you're blinded of that and think you're living in a post-racial society, this clearly shows that. And want to thank Brother Kaepernick for paying for second autopsies to families who can't afford them or feel, the home team. rule the normal situation. Oh, he drowned it. Did he drown? There's no water in his lungs. So he drowned of what? And again, I close, and also, before I forget, rest in peace to Minister Farrakhan's oldest daughter. And I close with Mississippi. Goddamn. Thanks, Cleopatra Draper.
0: Absolutely. Listen, guys, today is the janazah of Sister Bessie Jean Farrakhan, as she is being celebrated for Once Wolf Is in Life. May Allah be pleased with her. Last night was her viewing. You know, a listener in the chat on Monday, and I remember this distinctively, said, you don't have to say Mississippi, goddamn, goddamn Chicago, right? Goddamn America. At some point, do we not find it odd, inappropriate at the least, that your president, Donald John Trump, has not said his name, let alone the subject matter? There were some key issues along the presidencies of, I can go back into time, that has commanded the attention of the commander in chief. Not nothing that impacts Black America. But yet I will have Black folks profess their love for your commander in sleep. Justice was not served and has definitely been denied. But here's the interesting aspect legally of Mississippi. There's no statute of limitations when it comes to murder. And for the grand jury, this begs the question for them to be deposed in terms of what evidence was presented, because the absence thereof is also a crime. We'll be back after this break.
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8: The roadways are in pretty good straight shape still, but right now we are seeing in Palos Heights that there is an accident there at the intersection of Harlem and 127th Street. There's no major lane blockage, but you definitely need to be aware of that. Taking a look at our weather, still cloudy, but at least temperatures are now beginning to climb. The National Weather Service even reset our daytime high. We're now at 67 as our high. Right now, temperatures, as I mentioned, are climbing. We've made it up to 64 at Midway. It's 64 in Auburn Gresham and 64 degrees here at the Talk of Chicago. 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When they're home, you can catch them live on Fun TV as well as on WVON. 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That's a look at traffic and weather now. 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
11: There were things that were deleted from the phone. I can't talk to intent. Unfortunately, that's not my field of expertise, the psychology, but I could tell you from a digital standpoint, things were deleted on the phone from the time he last had the phone up until the time that his parents got the phone.
12: And was it Snapchat things?
11: They were Snapchat, correct.
12: Then, now, if you want to, I'm sorry, I didn't mean to interrupt you, but I thought that was important that everybody understood that was science and you can't put an intent onto it.
11: No. I don't talk in the world of intent, unfortunately. So we can say that in order for that to be done, somebody had to take a user action to delete data.
13: Okay. So his parents said that when they got his phone, they thought that things had been deleted. And the question is, are they crazy to think that?
11: No. I think if you were to look at the phone like we did and look through the message threads and stuff, it's... you could put together that things were deleted.
0: And we are back, guys. 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The time is 10:54. Of course, it's Funny Clip Fridays. Again, I warned us that clip would not be funny. We're talking about the death and the cover-up of the murder of Nolan Wells. The proclamation that it was an accidental drowning could not be any event of absence of said evidence. Water in the vital parts. The airway, the lungs, the stomach. There's no evidence. So how could that be? It makes me beg the question, what evidence was presented to the grand jury? This is where the Trump regime has notoriously gotten into trouble by presenting falsehoods deliberately and with malice and intent. So I can't imagine that the apple doesn't fall too far from the tree, seeing as though the personal attorney of the president is now the attorney general here over our country. He's the AG. So how did Mississippi show up? Is it on his historical laurels of how well they've treated black people? Here it is, a young black teen, because he wasn't a man, he's 19. 19 years young, he would have been if he would have lived to blow out his candles. But at the time of his death, he was 18. He was a boy. And he was in the company of white folk. And he's the only one that came back unalive, allegedly wanting to stay on the island. With whom? And this narrative, he was with friends. And the friends that loved him so much didn't even show up at his funeral. 773-591-1690. And everything I said was actual factual. And as a black mother of three boys, I got a problem. Mississippi, goddamn. America has a problem. And too bad the commander in sleep can't say it's a problem. It's a thing that continues to happen that permeates wherever black excellence dwells. And where there's no justice, Mississippi, you can't have peace. Let's talk to Ernest. Ernest, talk to me. Welcome to WVON.
14: Can you hear me, Cleopatra?
0: Yes, sir.
14: Okay. I'm currently living in Alabama. I'm originally from Mississippi, from the Delta. My mother lives in Jackson. I am a Mississippian by heart. But Cleopatra, I know you're going to destroy me, but I am so over this. I am over this because once Ben Crump had that independent autopsy of a young man and came back, and they still cannot determine the cause of death, I'm done. I'm just so over this. And then, if a lot of people are not familiar with the Ocean Springs area, there's not a lot of black folks there. Maybe 7%. And Mississippi has more black people by percentage than any state in America. So the majority of black Mississippians do not reside down there in Ocean Springs. Mostly a middle class area. And another thing too, the white people that he was surrounded by, they actually were his friends. I mean, and it was only when Katie started liking him that they weren't his so-called friends. I do believe there was foul play. However, I'm just over this because the family and the attorneys are giving mixed messages. They're not on the same page originally. Let me say why. The mother and father said they didn't see racism, but you go get Ben Crump, and Ben Crump said he sees racism. So
0: Can I weigh in with you? Because I want to be delicate, and I appreciate your truth, right? I really do, and I'm not going to destroy you, brother. As the skin I am in and the womanhood that I'm in, I'm here to support you. As a black woman, I that's just what I believe. But what I will say is that you put a few things down. You said that area that that young black boy went into, he was walking into the belly of the beast because it wasn't many of us there. But does that mean that he could not venture and go there and come back alive? No, it doesn't, right? Many of us have been the first or a few in a lot of white spaces, but that didn't mean it's their land. It's our land too. So the fact that he went, I would have had trepidations, but clearly he felt safe until he wasn't. Now you said they were friends up until Sharon wasn't Karen. Is that what I heard you say, brother?
14: Katie.
0: Right. I said, I'm sure Kate, Catherine, Becky, I said they were friends up until Sharon wasn't caring anymore. In other words, Katie wanted to explore her options and folk got, I get that. But yet and still, if they were friends, they surely didn't show it in the end. And I'm talking about the omega of his life, the homegoing services. White folks alike walked in there besides them. So that was a red flag for me. And then you said, well, if you didn't see racism, you go get a Ben Crump. You know why you go get a Ben Crump? Because he one of the baddest brothers on the planet. And that's undeniable. And he just called balls and strikes. He was a black boy, as you just said, and you could testify, that walked into a lily white space and he came back unalive. Now, had that been reversed, where would that black boy be? And I'm asking you, Ernest, where would he be? If a white boy, if three black brothers were somewhere and a white boy came back unalive, where would he be? Where would the three of them be? Just say it.
14: I don't understand the question.
0: The question is what I said. If this was reversed, because that's all yeah. Ben Crump said, yeah. and it was three brothers in a company with a white boy that came back unalive 2 days later, might I add.
14: Yeah.
0: Where would those three brothers be?
14: In jail.
0: All right, then. See, that's what I'm saying. So it's not that you go get a Ben Crump to call out racism. Ben Crump stated the obvious, the facts. The facts are those things. And here's the further damning part, is that Mississippi still has the boy's throat. So come on, like at some point, let me finish. No, because I did. And I was okay. I was very delicate. If all you have in this world, your children, not your worldly possessions, And if Ben Crump is the man in which he is at this moment, yeah, you turn to a Ben Crump, not because he called out the racism, but because he's going to call out everything he can. And I believe what he did thus far was important, right?
14: I didn't say they couldn't get him. I did not say they could not.
0: No, I didn't say that. You said if the mother and father is saying they don't see racism, but then they turn to a Ben Crump, your implication is what?
14: My implication is that, I'm going to tell you my implication.
0: I'm listening.
14: My implication is that they still saying they don't see racism, so there's a conflict.
0: Yeah, there's some denialism, and I'm with you on that. There's some denialism there, too, which is probably how that boy got into a white space like that. I agree with you there, but all the other things, I'm not going to destroy you. I'm going to always uplift you, and I appreciate you calling, Ernest. All right? Listen, guys, we'll be back after this break.
8: Cloudy skies and mild temperatures climbing near the upper 60s on this Friday, September 25th, 2026. I'm Annette Flournoy, and in the headlines, at this hour, the janazah for Bessie Jean Farrakhan is now underway. Is happening at Mosque Mariam on South Stony Island. The eldest daughter of the Honorable Minister Louis Farrakhan was 72. Relatives of a missing Chicago postal worker Kiara Cole celebrated her 34th birthday, of course, without her. They're still calling for someone to speak up about her disappearance. And North and South Side fans are over the top today after the Cubs and the White Sox clinched a playoff spot just minutes apart yesterday. National news from the Black Information Network is next on the iHeartRadio app and 1690 AM WVON, Berwyn, Chicago. It's 11:03.
15: Here's BIN News Now. I'm Brie Wood with BIN News Now. President Trump celebrated the long ties between the U.S. and China while hosting Chinese President Xi Jinping at the White House state dinner.
16: East and West eventually did meet here in America when the first formal delegation of Chinese diplomats came to the United States 158 years ago.
15: Trump presented Xi with a bald eagle statue and highlighted the historical relationship between the two nations. The Smithsonian National Museum of African American History and Culture is celebrating its 10th anniversary this weekend. The museum opened on September 24th, 2016, and is marking the milestone with special events, including genealogy sessions, live performances, and cultural workshops. And North Carolina A&T State University has been named the nation's top public HBCU by U.S. News & World Report. The Greensboro School also ranked 116th among public universities nationwide. Get BIN News Now on demand 24/7 on the iHeartRadio app. Now back to Terry McCready.
17: New York City Mayor Zahran Mamdani reacting to criticisms from Israeli Prime Minister Benjamin Netanyahu during his speech at the UN General Assembly, where Netanyahu slammed Mamdani for his previous criticisms of Israel.
18: Mr. Mamdani, since you were elected mayor of this city, many Jews no longer feel safe in New York.
17: Mamdani accusing Netanyahu of using his speech to sanitize his genocide of Palestinians and pointed to an arrest warrant from the International Criminal Court against the Israeli leader. Prior to Netanyahu's speech to the UN, Mamdani shared a video on social media of himself at Gracie Mansion planting an olive tree with Palestinian families from Gaza, along with the caption, "May peace be our future." L.A.'s black mayor Karen Bass is ordering an outside review of the LAPD's policies for dealing with the mentally ill, calling current training woefully inadequate. Bass says recent shootings emphasize the department's shortcomings in handling people having mental health episodes, and she is especially concerned about the relative lack of specialized intervention training for patrol officers. LAPD officers have opened fire on people over a dozen times this year, down from more than 30 last year. Bass says the review will be a top-down evaluation that analyzes the roles of dispatchers, supervisors, and others involved in responding to reports of people behaving erratically. While hosting Chinese President Xi Jinping at the White House for a state dinner last night, President Trump acknowledged 158 years since Chinese diplomats arrived for a state visit.
16: Tonight, we revive the spirit of that first encounter here on American soil as we are joined by some of the top leaders in business, culture, and government from our own time.
17: Trump acknowledged the differences between the U.S. and China, but emphasized that the ties between the two nations endure. He went on to gift Xi a statue of a bald eagle. The lavish affair was also attended by U.S. tech executives. CNN confirmed that along with MS Now, they were denied access to cover Xi's arrival, despite reporters being cleared to return to the White House. A federal appeals court clarified for the Trump administration that its ruling last week barred them from deporting migrants to third countries. release. This comes after ICE officials were preparing for the deportation of a Peruvian man to the Central African Republic. A three-judge panel for the First Circuit Court of Appeals last week upheld a lower court judge's ruling that found the administration broke the law in a move to deport migrants to countries other than their own. The executive director of the National Immigration Litigation Alliance said ICE plainly stated that they were treating the decision as if it wasn't in effect. The Justice Department has since appealed the case to the Supreme Court. Stay informed, stay connected, and subscribe. 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I'm Terry McCree for the Black Information Network.
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19: What does leadership require in times of change? This Saturday, September 26th, join President Yusuf D. Jackson and the Rainbow Push Coalition for a special Saturday morning forum featuring renowned scholar, author, and ethical leadership expert, Dr. Walter Earl Fluker. Dr. Fluker will discuss his book, Wake Up Running, Building Democratic Space at the Crossings, and share his perspective on leadership, community, and our shared responsibility to one another. 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

0: And we are back, guys. 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And you all got to check it out. 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And if you're going to do that, then you don't want to miss the Saturday Morning Forum right here at the National Headquarters for the Rainbow Push Coalition with our very own President, Yusuf D. Jackson. And this Saturday is special, guys. This Saturday Morning Forum features author and ethical leadership expert, Dr. Walter Errol Faulker. Doors open at 8:30 a.m., and the forum begins sharply at 10 a.m. I'm telling you that right now. They're starting on time, on time. And there'll be a book signing afterwards to follow. So join the Rainbow Push Coalition at the National Headquarters right here in Chicago at 930 East 50th Street. Check it out. Share it with the church. Let them know Cleopatra told me I need to be here. Now, I just made sure I reached out to a good friend of mine. Y'all better quit playing with me. Trez Pugh is one of the dopest brothers in the city of Chicago. I got some really cool friends. And yes, Phil Beckham, I stole it from you. And I'm tired of y'all playing about Sip and Saber. That is my headquarters. Y'all gonna quit playing. I'm gonna show you a real kung fu fighter at night and during the day. They're gonna be like, ain't that the midday host? Out here fighting black folk, airwell, white folk, whoever is breaking into the Sip and Saber. I need y'all to stop. I need you to stop. And then we'll, in the same vein, in the same tongue, beg the question, why we don't have nothing? Why we can't have what they got? I can go in the Sip and Saber, and it is my headquarters, but I almost can't get work done because everybody walk through there. What's up, Cleopatra? Da, da, da, da, blah, blah, blah. We chopping it up. I see the sorrows. I see folk that are really moving the needle in the city of Chicago. You in the building. But the building won't keep standing if y'all keep playing with me. But I just called him. He is in good spirits. And I asked Trez. I said, Trez, how can we help Sip and Save? He said, keep showing up. Keep supporting. He's in good spirits. He about to go stump out some fires. Brother can't catch a break. Leaving City Hall to go do the thing. He is expanding his thumbprint. But black folk, I need you all to hear me. When you see something, you better say something. Tell your cousin, why is y'all breaking into a coffee shop? What do you think is in there besides coffee and tea? What you want, a Cinnabon? Like, I'm serious. And it's cashless. So tell your cousins, Pookie and Ray, ain't no money in there. You are not stealing anything digitally. It's not an ATM in there. You probably try, if anything, if you wanted to put one iota of thought, well, how does the brother make money? Now you're talking. But there's no currency to be found in there. So whoever is sending Pookie Ray Ray to destroy, y'all need to go keep taking the train somewhere else. Go further north with that nonsense. You can miss me with because over here you practicing. Damn, how long you going to keep practicing in your own community? Stop it. And I don't need Trez on to say the things, even though I just literally talked to my friend. I need for us to stop doing that. It's like I see Stephanie. What you want to steal? Cupcakes? Man, like, you got a beautiful thing in your community, Chatham. Fight for it. Protect it. Bronzeville, beautiful thing. Hyde Park, the brother got thumbprints everywhere. Hell, Stephanie even got a candy company factory. One of the coldest. Stop it. So I just needed one moment to tell us, to tell those that know something about it. You do know that it's nothing but coffee and tea. And unless you want to fight for a Cinnabon, you ain't got to fight. All you got to do is ask. And then we hard pressed to have the things. Because you ain't going to fight while nobody's in there. You going to pull up at night to kind of destroy? Stop it. Because if I see you, I'm going to show you. I'm going to be a kung fu fighter. You going to get your ass up out of here. I'm tired of the things. Because I wish I did have a sipping saber where I live. Of black excellence. I drive miles to get to sipping saber. And I do it happily. But I also do it angrily because I've been robbed of it. But because folk ain't ready to fight, then we live the way we live. But for those that have it, you better fight every day. Because as many of us like myself that wish we did have nearby, and I don't. But I'm not going to allow nobody to run him away. So if you're driving past a sip and saver, stop and show the brother some love and tell him Cleopatra sent you. If you drive past Chatham, go in there and support Stephanie and go get some brown sugar. If you see Shawn Michelle that is down the street from Sip and Save, go get your baby some ice cream. Like, there are black businesses that are trying every day, showing up with the attempt to do better of black excellence. And if we don't protect it, then what do we say about ourselves? I shouldn't have to come on the report. Oh, there's another break in at Sip and Saver. That's what you got ABC for. I get to tell you what to do about it. We'll be back after this break.
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2: 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This is Gary Harris. 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
11: Now, your travel times on the expressways remain pretty low, but in Palos Heights, we're still monitoring that accident at the intersection of Harlem and 127th Street. Right now, we are seeing some delays because of it, traffic having to go around, so you want to definitely look out for that. Taking a look at our weather, the clouds are keeping our temperatures at bay. The National Weather Service did up our daytime high to 67. But temperatures seem to be rolling back because of the cloud coverage. We're looking at 63 at Midway. It's 63 in Austin and 63 degrees here at the Talk of Chicago. 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You can catch them at 6 p.m. live on Vaughn TV as well as on WVON. 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That's a look at traffic and weather now. 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
12: Damn it, Gina. Now I'm mad. You don't get it, dude. This is childish, Gina. That's all right. You gonna leave, right? I'm a man, Gina. I'm a B.I. This is childish. I want you out. I don't even know why you're still here. Step. Step.
0: What a classic. I thought I'll take you back to the 90s. You're listening to the Cleopatra Show. And of course, it's Funny Clip Fridays. Gina. Listen, as I grew up watching that, you could have never told me, fast forward the tape a couple decades, this is where I would be hanging out with you on the radio, WVON. Listen, guys, as we continue to raise the vibrations of Funny Clips, I am reminding us of our question of the day. And I am talking about ships. Relationships, situationships, marriages. You know, they done told me I can't collect a couple engagement rings and be like Michael. You know, just the ships. No. You got to get those back. So I'm asking you, when you break up in a relationship, what do you do with the things, right? Do you get to keep them or do you have to return them? And I have a father that felt as though when his daughter broke up with her boyfriend, that he felt entitled to still have access to Netflix and reached out to the boyfriend and say, what happened? Y'all don't have nothing to do with me. I don't want to be a casualty. This is a real thing that is trending across social media. In fact, it made the nightly news, David Muir's nightly news. So, you know, it's a thing. Okay. So when I cover it, you know, the big balls, the big dogs done got it, right? So what does that mean for us? What are things that you give back? Do you give back the jewelry? Are you going to be trifling and be like, well, I bought you groceries, get those back too. The shoes, the this, the that. You can't be on my phone line no more. What does it take? What is it? What are the things that get to stay? You get to keep my cousin, my favorite cousin. You get to hang out at my mama house. I don't know what I would do if I were to ever. And those are things that I just know. I know my mama, but I know other people. Well, I liked it. This one, he can come over here anytime I have a plate. I'm breaking every plate, every chain. You gonna get out of my mama house. Well, we broke up. We done broke up. You can't kick it with my brother and my cousin. I don't think you get to do that. Who begs to differ with me? I'm interested. 773-591-1690. I got an aunt right now, brother-in-law. Y'all ain't been in-laws for 30, 40 years. Well, when you done married in the family, you done married. No, it's no more. It's literally no more. So I literally know both sides of the fence. Especially if you the family that got double cousins. I got a few. That's the only cousin you got? I guess. I literally guess it got to be that extreme of a circumstance where we the only family we got. I guess we got to get along, even when you're no longer related, because you got children, right? And they go play at each other's house, and you have to be cordial. And I see you all in the chat. The phone lines are definitely yours. And Titus, you can weigh in. I see you. Not the grocery. Yes, the groceries. Right now, it's hard out here. Now, I don't know. I've been married. In fact, it'll be 7 years in a couple weeks. I got to keep up with that. Look at me. 7 years in a couple weeks, but we've been together for a little over a decade. So I don't know, but I do hear the horror stories that are out here. So Titus, if that were you, would you want said groceries back, the non-perishable items at least?
14: That's so petty. I don't want the groceries back. I just want the engagement ring. If we went that far, that's cool. Everything else you can have.
0: What if you got outfits over there? You ever had a drawer at somebody's house?
14: Oh, I'm telling you, I'm missing a lot of hoodies that I got over the years, some very collectible ones, and I'm a hoodie person, and so I never got those back.
0: But hoodies are expensive.
14: They are.
0: My husband, when I met him, hoodie for you, quantified. I'm sure he can outdo you, but quantify. What's your hoodie game like? How many?
14: Okay, I got college hoodies from
0: ballpark. HBCUs. How many?
14: I got regular Nike hoodies. I got a Derrick Rose autographed hoodie. I got a couple hoodies from different
0: so 10, 20
14: around the city that I support for black-owned businesses. A lot of that stuff is gone.
0: But how many would you have say you've collected?
14: Let's go over 100 for sure. That's for sure.
0: Oh no, you topped the husband. You know what I would do with him if it was stretched and worn? We trading up, and he got to lay him to rest, or I make him disappear. Choice is yours. He said that wasn't right. he didn't accuse. And he a t-shirt guy. I mean, t-shirts for days. How many shirts can one have? I've stopped asking the question, but here's the deal. In the relationship box, you pack up all the things. So you said a lot of things were not given back.
14: Yeah, not a lot of things. I mean, it's something that's significant, yeah, but the groceries, you can keep that. I don't care about that.
0: I need the non-perishable items back, bruh. I need all the canned goods I done bought and not the ones that I'm just randomly manifested because it's Thanksgiving and somebody was giving away a box on the corner. Someone, no. When I met my husband, bruh, man was at Aldi shopping. No, now that ain't how we literally met, but he was an Aldi guy. I don't do Aldi. If I see an Aldi bag, I was gonna lose my mind. No, and we can go to war. I know y'all want to fight me right now.
14: So they got grapefruit though.
0: No, it's German owned. No. No, no, no. I don't want to fight y'all about that today because we can. But bottom line is the investment. Dollar for dollar, pound for pound. What gets to stay and what gets to go? And I see you all in the chat. Tommy said, baby, I paid $2,500 for this ring. Then we break up and you're going to take my $2,500 ring to the pawn shop, or that's when they going to tell you it's zirconia. And I've watched some pawn shops just lie. Ooh, we just lie. It's really unfortunate. But I'm just asking you all. Y'all are stuck on this engagement. So clearly the battle to give back the ring. I'm not trying to keep nobody's property, but there are some women that the things they done for some strange change, they said this ring is included. Amen. They didn't make it to the matrimony, but it's theirs because you put it on their finger and they not giving it back. Y'all not having that. I see that. So listen, guys, I got a very special guest I see is uploading on our StreamYard. You have heard him minister to you for over 30 years. And spiritually, you ought to be moved because I am so elated over the moon to have the Donald Lawrence on with us on the Cleopatra Show. He's going to pour into our cup, 6-time Grammy Award winner, Stella Awards. I mean, And then some of the awards we don't even know about because he's been all around the world. So the international opportunities thereof of what he has touched in his ministry, I can't wait for him to talk it out with me. So you want to stay tuned and hear this conversation with Donald Lawrence. You don't want to miss this.
11: A cloudy, mild day in Chicago. Temperatures are expected to climb into the upper 60s. Good morning. I'm Annette Flournoy, and here's what's happening. Well, one of the biggest events in golf is happening right here in the Chicagoland area at Medina Country Club. That's in the Western Burbs. It's the President's Cup. Now, the tournament is hosting some of the biggest names in golf and tens of thousands of fans. It started yesterday. President Trump is expected to attend on Sunday. Already a handful of people have started protesting outside. Organizers are expecting as many as 35,000 people to attend daily. Well, at this hour, the full Chicago City Council is at City Hall holding a special meeting to decide whether to approve a new parking meters deal. Perry Williams has more.
15: This multi-billion dollar bid for New York-based Stone Peak was approved yesterday by the city's finance committee. Mayor Johnson stopped short of supporting the deal.
16: I fully expect that City Council will continue to go through its proper deliberation to be able to walk away with an ordinance and an agreement that is better than what I inherited.
15: The plan includes a $75 million payment to the city when the sale closes. Aldermen have until Wednesday to approve the deal or face a costly lawsuit. I'm Perry Williams.
11: Former Fifth Ward Alderman Leslie Hairston stopped by the WVON News studio. WVON's Logan Page has more.
17: Former Alderman Leslie Hairston joined WVON's Matt McGill and guest host Haley Vaughn to share why she believes Democrats will win the House vote and what questions voters should ask mayoral candidates.
18: There are a few of us that were in it for the right reasons.
19: Yes.
18: I think when you bring something to the table more than other than an appetite, then you enjoy the meal more, right?
14: Yeah. Amen.
18: And this is why we have to be very careful of who we elect into office.
19: Yeah.
14: Agreed.
18: But the other thing, so ask all of them. Ask all of them.
14: No, I hear you.
18: Did Quinlan just decide that I want to wake up and
14: be mayor? They saw a brother with low numbers, and they said, I can get that.
18: That's my question to each of them. Yeah. Why are you running?
17: A Chicago native who grew up on the South Side, Hairston is a lifelong Democrat who represented the 5th Ward for more than two decades. She shared her perspective on politics and public service. Logan Page, R News Now, WVON 1690.
11: Relatives of missing Chicago postal worker Kiera Cole celebrated her birthday. She would have turned 34 years old. Of course, she was not there. They're still calling for someone to speak up about her disappearance. Her mother, Karen Phillips, family and friends are vowing not to give up in the search for the 26-year-old who was 3 months pregnant when she disappeared back on October 18, 2018. U.S. Postal Inspector Service is offering a reward of up to $250,000 for information leading to an arrest or conviction. The owners of a Southeastside funeral home is now being sued by the city. Last month, 56 decomposing bodies were found at South Chicago Chapel. Inspectors say the facility was filled with a stench. Flies and rats and decomposing remains in several rooms, including the bathroom. Now, city lawyers are asking a judge to fine the owners a little more than $11,000 a day until all the violations are fixed. And the possibility of demolition is on the table as well. A judge also ordered additional inspection to happen on October 23rd. No criminal charges have been filed.
20: Ball game! And the Cubs win it! They're back in the playoffs! The White Sox are going to the playoffs!
11: Well, the Cubs and White Sox clinched a playoff spot just minutes apart yesterday. North and Southside fans are over the top. Now the clubs clinched at Wrigley, the Sox in Kansas City. It was exciting to see the split screen of celebrations happening both at the same time. Now this marks an amazing turnaround for the White Sox for their first playoff appearance since 2021. That's a look at our news now on 1690 WVON. Traffic and weather up next. WVU News Time, 11:34.
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3: Things are still looking good along the Ryan. Just a minor slowdown inbound right around the Chinatown feeder ramp. Then again at Roosevelt Road. Otherwise, traffic moving along at the posted speed in both directions. If you're on the Bishop Ford and Tuskegee Airmen Memorial, things are pretty quiet there. Yosemite Lakeshore Drive still moving well on the north end and the south end as you make your way along the Stevenson down to a 30-minute trip from I-355 to Yosemite Drive, pretty much back again. The Eisenhower, not bad at all for the Eisenhower. A 45-minute trip from Thorndale to the Burns Circle outbound will take you just about 40 minutes. And things are not terrible along the Kennedy either. A 29-minute trip in from O'Hare to downtown, getting to the airport, just got a little heavier. Now 37 minutes. Taking a look at our weather, we're beginning to see just a little bit of a break in the clouds. We do have a new daytime high closer to 70 degrees. 67 is our new high. Our low remains at 56. Right now, we just bumped up to 64 at O'Hare. Now 64 in Beverly and 64 degrees here at the Dock of Chicago. 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Game time, 6 p.m. You can catch them live on Vaughn TV as well as here on WVON for their full complete schedule. And for ticket information, go to csu.edu. That's a look at traffic and weather. 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

0: And we are back. The time is 11:40. You're listening to the Cleopatra Show. And you heard the message. Sometimes you got to minister to yourself. Lord knows I've played this song so many times to try to get through. And to have the Donald Lawrence on live with me is one of the highlights because of your ministry for 30 plus years, both nationally and internationally, and all of the accolations. But, you know, the testifying of those that I'm sure that stop you to tell you how you done bought them along the way. Welcome to the Cleopatra Show.
1: All right. Thank you very much for having me.
0: Absolutely. I mean, where do we begin? Do you take me back to North Carolina days? Where you want to go?
1: I don't know. First of all, is there a delay with me? I have my ears on.
0: No. You're perfect.
1: Oh, good. Okay. All right. Great. I'll go wherever you ask me.
0: Oh, wow. I'll
1: follow you.
0: I received that because, you know, what I found interesting was your North Carolinian roots. But, you know, everybody wants to figure out how you get there, and they just skip past 30 plus years. So, you know, talk to me about the ministry, because I want to imagine all of these things, but how do you become these things? Was it growing up in the church? Was it because you're from North Carolina? How did you land here? It could have been a special aunt, your mother, your father. How did you become where you're at today?
1: You know, I think everybody has a unique journey. Mine has definitely been very, very unique. I've done a lot of things, you know. I definitely grew up in the church. I grew up as a really, really, really young kind of almost, I would say, prodigy kind of choir director. I really had my ears developed very young. And I can always remember being a kid trying to correct the adults when they sang the parts wrong. So I kind of developed really early. And luckily, I'm still blessed to have very good ears. So I started in the church in North Carolina. I was born in Charlotte, but I grew up in a town that's like about 30 minutes south of Charlotte called Gastonia. So I grew up in Gastonia.

0: North Carolina Little Pentecostal Church. But during that time, you know, as I developed and I became, you know, more musical, and everybody started putting me in front and letting me lead and everything, I also developed a love for like theater. So I really ended up going to school to study musical theater at the Cincinnati Conservatory of Music. And so my goal really wasn't even to do what I'm doing now. My goal was always to get to Broadway. That was my ultimate goal.
1: Really?
0: Yep, that was my ultimate goal. And I think about it now, even as a child, even in my teenage years, I would always take the choir and let us do something that was theater and gospel music. So I was always kind of blending gospel and musical theater together because I love the storytelling. And so once I got out of college, a lot of opportunities came my way, but the one I would say pivotal opportunity was Stephanie Mills, who I just saw last night. She's in town. She asked me to come on and be her musical director. So I ended up being her musical director for 10 years. And during that time, people would come to her shows and enjoy just the arrangements and the singing and the band. And before I knew it, people were saying, you know what, you got the potential to be a producer. And that was nothing I ever planned on doing. I really, really planned on, you know, doing New York and the theater. So as things progressed, I found the producer waking up in me. And when I decided I wanted to do my own first album, I knew I wanted it to be a gospel album. And it would be an album that I thought was probably cutting edge for the time, because I loved what I did out on the road with Stephanie. And it always felt like church to me. So when I finally did our first album with the choir, the Tri-City Singers, it was called A Songwriter's Point of View. And it was a blend of, I would say, New Jack Swing and traditional gospel and contemporary gospel. It was a mesh of everything. I just threw everything I had learned in the bowl along with the theater stuff. And, you know, I think that probably created a new brand of choir and a way to approach a choir. And from then on, you know, it's just been that I, you know.
1: And let me stop you right there, right? Because what you said was the culminating things of steps, and they surely was ordered, and I'm going to get there, right? Okay. And in that ordering, there had to be something that needed to be moved. And when that movement came, that vacancy had your name on it, amen? And that is how I come to understand, because I've been working on your story, and nobody can tell your story better than you, and I won't take your glory, but I did see the pieces to the puzzle, but I couldn't figure out how, right? So I wanted you to answer the how, because there's somebody listening that needs to understand what movement looks like and when he says to go. So when the vacancy became, it was a friend of yours, right? The Tri-City Singers. What made you say yes?
0: Well, when it comes to the Tri-City Singers, I think it was vacancy in a couple of places. There was a vacancy with Stephanie. I think that was something that opened my ears up and woke up the producer in me, because I really had no aspirations of being a musical producer. Actually, I don't think I even knew what that was at the particular time. But having to reproduce Stephanie's music live on stage required me to go study what people did in the studio. And as I started studying that, people like Teddy Riley, who is still to me one of my greatest heroes as a producer, he really inspired me to produce. And once I started studying all these great producers and what they were doing in the studio, I was like, oh, that's producing. And so it just kind of woke the producer up in me. And I came on, as you say, filling a space. Stephanie's musical director left her actually to go play for then a up-and-coming Whitney, who had just started. And so she said, I just lost my MD. Would you come out on the road with me? And I told her, I've been growing up in church, and I'd only done theater in church. I didn't really know what R&B really was. So I told her, you know, I'm going to have to pass. And but if you come back to me in a year, I will have taken the year to study your music, to study how it was put together. And I'll say yes. Now, you know, I don't know how I was so mature enough to turn down an opportunity like that at around 20. I was around 22, I think. But I just knew I didn't want to be the dumbest one in the room. So I just said, I don't think I'm ready for this. But you know what? She said, okay, I'm gonna come back a year later. She said, I just finished my brand new album. It's called I Feel Good All Over. And you told me to come back. And so I'm coming back. And I did take the time and learn. So I ended up stepping into those shoes. The rest is history. And then as I was on the road with her, one of my good friends would always hear my choir music. And it was like, this stuff is really good. I'm going to teach you to this choir that I work with. And I would come home from the road with Steph because we were touring a lot then. And I would hear the choir singing. And I was like, you know, if I ever get ready to do a choir album, I'm going to do it with this choir. I'm going to just feature them and it's going to be them singing my music. That's how the first album was titled, A Songwriter's Point of View. It was my point of view of writing songs, putting it on this choir. And as we did that, people kept saying, you know, it needs a face to the choir. You need to step to the front. And one of my buddy, he wasn't the choir director anymore. So I kind of re-put the choir together. I brought in maybe 10 or 15 of my childhood singing friends, mixed it with who was there, and we just recreated it. And I just showed them the style that I wanted of what I would call the urban contemporary choir. And that's kind of how Tri-City kind of stepped onto the scene as a recording choir, because they were already a community choir. But when I came in, I changed the sound and their approach, and I gave them a look and all of that stuff. You know, I just wanted us to find our own lane. And that's kind of why they had the more African chic garb and all of that stuff. And that was really inspired. I tell people all the time, that was inspired by Soul to Soul and Erykah Badu and Arrested Development. I was like, they inspired the look for Tri-City. And that's what you see is what I call Afro chic. I thought it would be fashion, but at the same time, it would be timeless. And that is why you have Tri-City the way they are. Those groups really inspired what we do.
1: What I value most, and I'm smiling ear to ear, your humility. It, as they're talking about it in the chat here, and it's echoing, don't be the dumbest in the room. And, you know, at 22, you were honest with nobody but you.
0: Yeah, I was.
1: You were honest with nobody but you.
0: I still don't know how I was mature enough to say that, because I know the first most people say, oh, you are crazy. You better take that, because she probably ain't going to come back. But she actually did. And when I went, I was better prepared. I think if I had gone the first time, I wasn't prepared and I would have never gotten called back.
1: And but where do you get that connection of just your truthfulness with self? Who do you attest that to? Who do you contribute that to?
0: You know,
1: is it family? I think maybe mentor.
0: It was probably my aunt. I grew up with my aunt. I didn't grow up with my mom or my dad. I grew up with my mom's sister. Mm-hmm. It was just us. That's why I act so much like an only child. Only child meaning more introverted, not spoiled. Mm-hmm. But I think maybe her. She's always very honest and very disciplined. And I think I may have gotten some of that from her. I just have never wanted to go in and not know what's going on. You know, I just didn't want to be the one that everybody had to teach what was happening. So I was like, no, because I'm going to come out and be the music director over people who had already been touring for years. So I would have been really the dumbest one in the room, because I was the one who had the least experience. And when I finally had a chance to do it, I still had the least experience probably, but I had studied, I knew her music, and then I also could bring a fresh look to it. And, you know, after a while, they trusted me, and it, you know, and before I knew it, people were coming to her show saying, who put the arrangements together? Who put the singers together? And one time we did a Christmas show, and then Vogue came to see the show in the Bay Area. And they asked her who put the show together. And she said, Donald. And so they came and introduced themselves, and they said, we would love for you to coach us. And that's how I ended up being a coach for In Vogue. They came to Stephanie's show and loved the singing and loved the vocals and just said, hey, we want you to work with us. So I ended up working with them for a while as well.
1: Well, listen, guys, you hear his testimony, but you also know him on stages, on top of stages. And he's been ministering spiritually to us for more than 30 years. And it's Donald Lawrence. And the stories he's telling, you're getting them exclusively here. And we're spilling all the tea. When we come back, you know, the breath that you put into the Tri-City Singers, you know, it was a breath of life, and they have not let it go. Okay. It is a part of the fabric and being of what we know today. More when we return.
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8: Just a little bit of activity right now registering on DuSable Lakeshore Drive as you make your way northbound from 67th Street to Jackson. You will hit the brakes right around Soldier Field and stop and go pretty much to Monroe. Those are just mainly some stoplight delays. That trip from Hollywood to Monroe, we see a minor delay right around Michigan as you make your way to Chicago Avenue. Taking a look at our weather, brighter skies. We're seeing a little bit of sunshine, hazy sunshine, that is. The National Weather Service says we're headed into the upper 60s. 67 is our new official daytime high. Our low remains at 56. Right now, it is 64 at Midway, 64 still in Beverly, and 64 degrees here at the Talk of Chicago. 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You can catch them on Vaughn TV as well as on WVON. 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That's a look at traffic and weather now. 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

0: is on their life. Oh, my brothers and sisters.
1: And we are back. It's 11:58, and he's here. He's hanging out with me on the Cleopatra Show, and that's Donald Lawrence and the Tri-City Singers is in the background, and the Blessings of Abraham. Who don't know this song? How do you feel when you hear you and hear the Tri-City Singers? What comes to mind? How do you feel?
2: You know, as a songwriter, it's really, really, really, you know, it's just really, really honoring, you know, when you hear the music and see it affect people. You know, I started writing when I was about 16, and honestly, my aunt really had a dream that I was going to be a songwriter. So she told me this before I ever was. She said, "I dream you were going to be this amazing songwriter, and I saw all these notes coming out of your head, and your songs were going to touch people all around the world." And so when I hear the songs and I see the impact, I always go back to those words. And I think that's why I think it's really important for parents or people who raise their kids to speak over them, because they speak life into them. They speak to their future. She just told me that you're going to really be this very unique songwriter, and the songs are going to really move people around the world. And I've watched that happen. So I just think that's just part of the order. You know, I always tell everybody, you know, I grew up in a very, very strict Pentecostal church, a very small Pentecostal church in Carolina. And, you know, God moves in very unique ways. And you can't always question. You know, I always hear people say, you know, his thoughts are not our thoughts. But the minute his thoughts don't line up with the way people think they should be, people question if it's God. And one of the challenges I really had, because, you know, back then, you know, you just don't come from a Pentecostal church and go work for an R&B singer. You're ousted. So I really got the bricks, boy. I mean, I would see kids and friends that I grew up with that wouldn't hardly speak to me for a while. But had I not done Stephanie Mills, the Donald Lawrence that you have today, you would not have had. You wouldn't have the Tri-City Singers, the uniqueness, the production skill set level. I learned all of that by, you know, stepping out of the box and going and being a music director for an R&B singer, which I never grew up listening to R&B music. I knew her theater side because I'd studied that. So I always tell people, don't judge people's roads, because you just never know what they're going to teach someone to be able to come back and be a blessing. So, you know,
1: Let me ask you this. When Stephanie circled back to you, why did she say she hired you? Because what I've come to realize at this tender age of being 39 and fine is that when they come for you, people literally tell you, you know why I picked you? You know why I chose you? Why did she choose you?
2: She said she could see that I had it. She just said, you know, I could see that you were really a genius. I could see it then. And she said, you know, I didn't know it. I think I didn't really know I was as gifted until much, much later on. And that's not a humility thing. I just thought, you know, hey, I do this music and it's good, but I was such a fan of so many other people, like, you know, like the Andres and Walter Hawkins and the Clark sisters and Luther and all this. And I was just such a big fan of all these great icons that I didn't see myself there. You know, it took a long time for me to go, hey, you know what? You really did bring something to this platform, and you really do have, you know, that. It took me a while to really believe that about myself. I didn't think that I wasn't good at what I did. I just didn't see myself at that level, you know. But 30 years later, you know, I'm good with accepting, hey, you did bring something to the table, you know.
1: Absolutely. So, and you bring something to Chicago too. Let my listening audience know, is give them a special invite.
2: Okay, y'all, please come out. This is the first. You get to kind of sit with us in a different setting. Myself and my touring group, which I call The Company, we will be at City Winery October 11th for two shows, a 5:00 and an 8:30. So y'all come and pack it out. This is kind of a new moment for me to kind of work with the City Winery brand and my sister Anita. We've been talking about it for a while, and I just always say, I don't know if my set fits in there, not from a musical perspective, just it's a bigger, and that's usually a more intimate thing. I don't know if we got enough stage space for, you know, 9 singers and a band, but we're going to figure it out, and I'm going to have the whole crew there. I'm going to have the full company there and the band, and we're just going to sing. We're going to sing for 75 to 90 minutes of just songs, and I'll talk, give stories about around some of the songs. I call it revival because what I'm doing is just celebrating gospel music and those who influenced me, the writers like Andre Crouch and Walter and Twinkie and Richard Smallwood. And we'll definitely be doing some of your favorites. And yeah, just meet us, pack it out for me. It's a Sunday, it's 5 o'clock. There's a lot going on that weekend. So it's the weekend of Chicago Marathon. So y'all need to get your tickets now because it's just stuff happening. And yo, because we don't do this, a lot of people hit me up from around the country that are flying in a lot. So it'll probably be a very diverse audience. And we're just gonna have a good time and enjoy the music and celebrate this art form. I always like to say that called gospel, because people put gospel such in a religious box. Sometimes they feel like you shouldn't sing it nowhere but the church. But I just was called to do way more than just being the four walls. And that's what we're going to do.
1: Well, one thing about it, I'm committing to be there myself. I look forward to laying eyes on you and receiving you and uplifting you. I'm telling everybody, my husband is actually running in the Chicago Marathon. So I'm going to be like super mom. And then I'm going to come and appear because I need some revival. Amen. And I know folks need it themselves. And I look forward to you pouring in not just my cup, but everybody's cup. Please come out and support the Donald Lawrence. That's right. I am so grateful you stopped by the Cleopatra Show.
2: Thank you for having me.
1: Absolutely. And thank you for telling your story. And for those of us that need some motivation in your story and your glory, you just got it right here with Donald and I. Thank you so much. Have a wonderful weekend. And listen, guys, be safe. Bouncing around the city of Chicago, there's a lot of things cooking. But if you need to get somewhere, don't forget to ride Metra. It's a lot of things popping with the 13th Annual Beverly Art Walk and the Wing Out of Chicago Gallery Way. And, of course, the Chicago State Cougars. They're duking it out with Norfolk State, the Spartans at SeatGeek Stadium. And it's been a blast to be with you all and definitely to hang out with the Donald Lawrence right here on the Cleopatra Show Monday. I'm coming in with some pipe and hot tea, but make sure you all get your seats at the City Winery. And he has two shows. That's right, the 5 o'clock and the 8:30. I'm definitely going to be in the building. Only on the Cleopatra Show. 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
3: Brighter skies in Chicago, temperatures climbing near 67 on this Friday, September 25th, 2026. I'm Annette Flournoy, and in the headlines, Governor J.B. Pritzker has landed a new endorsement. The Illinois Federation of Public Employees Local 4408 are giving him their support. North and Southside fans are over the top today after the Cubs and White Sox clinched a playoff spot just minutes apart yesterday. And one of the biggest events in golf is happening right now at Medina Country Club in Chicago's western suburbs. President Donald Trump is expected to attend on Sunday. 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It's 12:05.
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5: I'm Brie Wood with BIN News Now. President Trump celebrated the long ties between the U.S. and China while hosting Chinese President Xi Jinping at the White House state dinner.
6: East and West eventually did meet here in America when the first formal delegation of Chinese diplomats came to the United States 158 years ago.
5: Trump presented Xi with a bald eagle statue and highlighted the historical relationship between the two nations. The Smithsonian National Museum of African American History and Culture is celebrating its 10th anniversary this weekend. The museum opened on September 24th, 2016, and is marking the milestone with special events including genealogy sessions, live performances, and cultural workshops. And North Carolina A&T State University has been named the nation's top public HBCU by U.S. News & World Report. The Greensboro School also ranked 116th among public universities nationwide. Get BIN News Now on demand 24/7 on the iHeartRadio app. Now back to Terry McCready.
7: New York City Mayor Zaman Mamdani reacting to criticisms from Israeli Prime Minister Benjamin Netanyahu during his speech at the UN General Assembly, where Netanyahu slammed Mamdani for his previous criticisms of Israel.
8: Mr. Mamdani, since you were elected mayor of this city, many Jews no longer feel safe in New York.
7: Mamdani accusing Netanyahu of using his speech to sanitize his genocide of Palestinians and pointed to an arrest warrant from the International Criminal Court against the Israeli leader. Prior to Netanyahu's speech to the UN, Mamdani shared a video on social media of himself at Gracie Mansion planting an olive tree with Palestinian families from Gaza, along with the caption, "May peace be our future." LA's black mayor Karen Bass is ordering an outside review of the LAPD's policies for dealing with the mentally ill, calling current training woefully inadequate. Bass says recent shootings emphasize the department's shortcomings in handling people having mental health episodes, and she is especially concerned about the relative lack of specialized intervention training for patrol officers. LAPD officers have opened fire on people over a dozen times this year, down from more than 30 last year. Bass says the review will be a top-down evaluation that analyzes the roles of dispatchers, supervisors, and others involved in responding to reports of people behaving erratically. While hosting Chinese President Xi Jinping at the White House for a state dinner last night, President Trump acknowledged 158 years since Chinese diplomats arrived for a state visit.
6: Tonight, we revive the spirit of that first encounter here on American soil as we are joined by some of the top leaders in business, culture, and government from our own time.
7: Trump acknowledged the differences between the U.S. and China, but emphasized that the ties between the two nations endure. He went on to gift Xi a statue of a bald eagle. The lavish affair was also attended by U.S. tech executives. CNN confirmed that along with MS Now, they were denied access to cover Xi's arrival, despite reporters being cleared to return to the White House. A federal appeals court clarified for the Trump administration that its ruling last week barred them from deporting migrants to third countries. This comes after ICE officials were preparing for the deportation of a Peruvian man to the Central African Republic. A three-judge panel for the First Circuit Court of Appeals last week upheld a lower court judge's ruling that found the administration broke the law in a move to deport migrants to countries other than their own. The executive director of the National Immigration Litigation Alliance said ICE plainly stated that they were treating the decision as if it wasn't in effect. The Justice Department has since appealed the case to the Supreme Court. Stay informed, stay connected, and subscribe. 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I'm Terry McCready for the Black Information Network.
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0: up, my brother? As he sits down, let me give the man an opportunity. The What's Funny Comedy Festival is one of the nation's fastest growing comedy festivals, dedicated to showcasing diverse comedic voices, and it's going down in Chicago now through September 26th at the historic Black Ensemble Theater. We love that place. The festival brings together comedians, industry professionals, media personalities, and comedy fans for a week of performances, networking, education, and cultural celebration, my brothers and sisters. It was founded by entertainment executive Knowledge Beckham and acclaimed comedian and actor from the west side of Chicago, Little Rel Howery in the house. What's happening, brother?
1: What is going on with you?
0: You, man. When I heard you was in town, it was like he's going to be shooting something special. I was like, he's going to be at Francis's. He's going to be with Marlon Mitchell. We're going to be on 75th Street, baby.
1: That's funny.
0: How you been, man?
1: Man, I've been real good. Been a great, great, great, great festival this year. You know, we started on the 19th last weekend. And so, yeah, it's winding down. It's been amazing. Every single night, the shows have been great.
0: Is that right?
1: I taped my special Black Ensemble Theater last Sunday. And
0: is
1: it
0: that
1: was
0: right?
1: So much fun. And it was it's funny, it's winding down, and you know, the festival's done, and next weekend I'm shooting a limited series that I wrote, and directing, so here in Chicago, so it's great.
0: That's what, and he's repping the White Sox with the hat on. Sox
1: just today. I wear my Cubs stuff.
0: You can do the Cubs. I was gonna ask you, you know, I was gonna ask you that too,
1: you know, but I'm proud of both teams.
0: You got to be. You got to be, man.
1: Yeah, this is pretty cool.
0: Wait, did you see how it went down yesterday, though?
1: Yeah, so at 3:45,
0: crazy,
1: the White Sox clinched their playoff berth, and then at 3:47, the Cubs did. That's crazy.
0: And then, you know, here's the other thing, right? So the Cubs and Sox, every year, they play this crosstown rivalry, right?
1: Mm-hmm.
0: Three games at White Sox Park. You know, that's what we used to call it growing up. Three games at Wrigley, right?
1: Yeah.
0: And, of course, they split it. 3-3.
1: That's crazy.
0: Of course, and in this year where they both making the playoffs, man.
1: This is going to be so fun for baseball. I mean, I guess I'm biased, I guess, because it's Chicago, but whatever.
0: You should be, though. you should be. How do you like living in L.A.?
1: I love living in L.A., actually. Yeah. I've enjoyed the weather because I've been there for like 13 years now, so... Yeah, it's perfect. Like, let me tell you that. When I spent a Christmas barbecuing, I was like, you know something?
0: Right.
1: I like this.
0: Right, okay. Okay. You know what I say? I say people from Chicago either love L.A. or they hate it. It's almost no in between, right? And they love it for the same reasons that they hate it. That it's so different than Chicago.
1: Most people hate it. Most people hate L.A., not even just from Chicago, but just in general, when if you feel like you need people to, like, I don't need a bunch of friends.
0: Mm-hmm.
1: Like, I like living in, I worked really hard for what I have.
0: Mm-hmm.
1: I'm pretty comfortable. You put a mall near me, a place I could hike.
0: Okay.
1: I got all my stuff. Like, I'm just chilling, man.
0: Did you say hike?
1: Yeah.
0: From the west side of Chicago, Little Rel, hiking.
1: Hey, man.
0: Topanga Canyon. What they got out there in L.A.?
1: Yeah, you got Runyon Canyon, but you got, like, the stairs. And honestly, you really just got your neighborhood. Like, me and my wife take walks in the morning, so, yeah.
0: The mornings out in L.A. are amazing, dude. That weather is like a little dew. I lived in L.A., man, before anybody was out there, man. I was out there in the 80s, dude.
1: Ooh.
0: I was out there. I was out there in the 80s, man. It was
1: showed up suits and cocaine,
0: man, brother, dude, at parties. like what's
1: well,
0: that?
1: Well, you know, so I was talking to somebody about this. Me and my brother we've been watching. We're big fans of the show Snowfall and then the newer show The Drop. But it's interesting. Like, a lot of times people don't realize none of them knew what the drugs was going to be.
0: Yeah.
1: You didn't know you was going to be a crackhead.
0: Yeah.
1: You didn't know.
0: The evolution of it.
1: Yeah.
0: Right?
1: You just was taking it because, like, you didn't know what the result was going to be. You know what I mean? So try to give those people grace.
0: Yeah. I know, man. So here's the thing. I am so glad being a comedian, I think comedians have an advantage when they go to Hollywood because of your writing skills. You got to write your stand up.
1: Yeah.
0: So you go out there because a lot of actors go out to Hollywood waiting for somebody to put a script in front of them.
1: Yeah.
0: Hey, man, I wrote this script with you in mind.
1: Yeah.
0: But see, when comedians kind of have this advantage of writing their material with them in mind anyway.
1: Well, that's how, you know what's great about being a stand-up comic, which is why you see a lot of actors jump in it later on, because it's almost a way to tell people, to introduce yourself to the casting directors mm-hmm. and to the producers. Mm-hmm. Hey, this is Lil Rel. Mm-hmm. Do you see what you want Lil Rel mm-hmm. in? You know what I mean? Mm-hmm. Like, that's the advantage of a stand-up, really. It's like, I don't necessarily have to, like, wait on a script to come. You come see me live, and you tell me where you want to fit
0: mm-hmm.
1: me in at.
0: Mm-hmm.
1: You know what I mean?
0: Mm-hmm. And then, because you, Dion, everybody, it's like a community of brothers out there that are yeah. writing, putting content down.
1: 100%.
0: Because content is king out there now, right?
1: Yeah.
0: And then with all the streaming and stuff, man, I mean, the opportunities, because I'm always wondering, like, what is Hollywood looking like for Black Hollywood?
1: That's a great question. I think, you know, this is, you know, most people are panicking now. And, I just told you I'm shooting mm-hmm. my thing next week. I can't tell you who I'm producing it with.
0: Okay.
1: It's a big deal. That's who's financing it.
0: Okay.
1: But that's what's happened. It's a lot of collaboration. And because I think Hollywood is kind of going through this transition period, you know what people sleep on is the Black exploitation time of Ooh. Filmmaking and
0: okay.
1: stuff like that. It was so independent what they were doing.
0: Okay.
1: They was building relationships directly with the theater owners. Mm-hmm. That's all the stuff I've mm-hmm. done. Like, I've been doing that recently. Mm-hmm. Like, even my movie that came out a couple months ago, we was in 390 theaters, but that's because I went directly to the owners.
0: Mm-hmm. Mm-hmm.
1: So it's a way most people are complaining. I think this is a wealth building time for true entrepreneurs and people who know how to create their own stuff.
0: Man, I don't know if you ever had the opportunity to meet Jim Brown before he passed away.
1: Oh, I wish I would have.
0: But him, man, let me tell you, them brothers, you know, just think about it. Now, this guy was the greatest, at the time, he was the greatest football player of all time, leading rusher, and quit in his height because he saw exactly what you're talking about in Hollywood.
1: Mm.
0: He's like, dude, we're going to go out here and do these Black movies. We're going to write our own stuff, and we're going to go directly to the movie theaters, right? And we're going to bypass, like, you know, as much as we can, we're going to bypass the big studios and all that distribution they have. And they were piecing their stuff together, man, because they knew we were here. The Black consumer was here.
1: That's, you know what's crazy? If you watch the movie Dolomite Is My Name, it okay. gives you the blueprint. I mean, mm-hmm. That's what happened one day. Mm-hmm. I was just sitting there, like, I think it might have been when we was on strike.
0: Mm-hmm.
1: And I was just sitting there rewatching it like, wait, is mm-hmm. that the blueprint?
0: Mm-hmm.
1: That's interesting.
0: And these brothers were doing it. Fred Williams, man, Fred Williamson is still alive. Lorel, you should, man, if you, I think he's in this area too. I think he lives in Chicago.
1: Is he still acting?
0: Man, I interviewed him less than a year ago.
1: Wow.
0: Fred Williamson, the Hammer. I think he did a movie called The Hammer.
1: So you know that movie that came out later with him and Pam, Original Gangsters?
0: OG,
1: yeah. Mm-hmm. Yeah, with Don Juan's in the movie. You better watch yourself.
0: Okay.
1: You know, he got that one line.
0: But Fred is still around, man. It was him, Jim Brown, them cats, man, they figured it out, man. Yapikota, all them cats that were in them old Black exploitation films. And, like, I lived on 47th Street. I lived, you know.
1: And I even hate calling it that.
0: I know.
1: No, because that's what they called it, but to be honest, it was just independent filmmaking. That's all it was.
0: Mm-hmm.
1: I think, you know, everybody, when they did, no. They made the films that, honestly, you know, and I get it, right, because we sometimes battle each other, right? We have, like, you know, our bourgeois
0: mm-hmm.
1: Black folk.
0: And Black, some of us, I talk about it all the time.
1: Bro. It's like, fam, but, like, this what, mm-hmm. that's why, like, when people get mad, like, oh, Tyler Perry, this and that. But I'm like, you know, it's extremely as an audience
0: mm-hmm.
1: watching this and the movies on Tubi. Like,
0: mm-hmm.
1: you know, it's really interesting, man. Like, I just don't fall into that place where I'm trying to put everybody in a box. I think independent filmmaking is independent filmmaking.
0: I'm going to start using that. You use the word, we battle each other. You're talking about us.
1: Yeah.
0: We battle each other. Because I always say we always seek separation.
1: Mm-hmm.
0: Right? House Negro, field Negro. Right?
1: Mm-hmm.
0: You either with W.E.B. Du Bois or you with Booker T. Washington.
1: Mm-hmm.
0: All right? You either with Dr. King or you with Malcolm X.
1: Mm-hmm.
0: We creating separation, right? It's not like they both don't. Dude, I'm feeling both of them. Just like you just said, I'm going to have my Cubs hat on tomorrow. I'm feeling both of them. I'm Chicago. We always see Prince or Michael Jackson. What kind of Black man are you?
1: I love that you say that. Because, I mean, I was just telling somebody the other day, when you live in another city, Chicago, just Chicago.
0: Mm-hmm.
1: Here, yes, the west side, south side, north side, all that stuff. When you go to L.A. and you meet the other Chicago people, we actually laugh like, nobody don't know what we're talking about, the south side or west
0: south
1: side.
0: South side, west side, yeah.
1: Mm-hmm. What are we doing? Mm-hmm. We Chicago.
0: Right. Man, you, I'm going to tell you this. I worked at Marshall Fields. And a guy that worked with me there, I was selling ladies' shoes. And it was a brother that worked in the back, man, stocking and stuff, and loved him to death. He was from the west side, and he was getting married, right? And he was like, Matt, man, come to my wedding reception, man. I was like, all right, cool, man. My car wasn't working. I was like, I'm going to come, but I'm going to catch the bus there. I'm like, where's the wedding reception at, man? He's like, it's this place called The Rose.
1: Mm.
0: Right? All right. So I didn't know, right? And me and my father with our light-skinned asses got on the number, what's the Madison bus, the number 20?
1: Number 20, yeah.
0: Man, and took the 20 from State Street all the way to The Rose, brother.
1: That's crazy.
0: And guess what? Had the best freaking time of our lives at that wedding reception. And me and my I'd never been to the west side, like, you know, that deep into it.
1: Yeah.
0: And on the taking the bus back home made me realize, dude, this was us.
1: Yeah.
0: It was no separation.
1: It's no, we got to, like, it's just, I just hope we stop doing it. It's just, what's happening now in the world, in our country, like, and it's interesting because now we've actually forced to, you know, because, you know, you look at the Nolan Wells situation.
0: Oh, yeah.
1: And
0: talk about that today.
1: And we're in a place where, like, we have to, like, we all, you know, everybody had their opinions about things, but at the end of the day, we gotta all support each other. It doesn't matter if you, wherever you move. And I think, you know, even with the Carmelo Anthony situation, mm-hmm. too, we just, is what's being exposed, and this is me keeping it 100, is we all kind of do. We think certain things, and groups of people think that this means better.
0: Mm-hmm.
1: It really doesn't.
0: Mm-hmm. Mm-hmm.
1: Really doesn't.
0: Man, we create separation, right?
1: Yeah.
0: Like you say, bougie, you know, working class. Dude, I'm from the, you know, this competition. Like, I'm blacker than you, you know, da da da da da, man.
1: I'm blacker than you. You need to be more classy. You need to be this. Like, I feel like I'm a balance of whatever, right? Like, I was joking when I was somebody. Yeah, I could live in this very expensive house, but every once in a while, I'd make me some oodles and noodles with hot dogs.
0: Okay.
1: Because I want to.
0: Okay.
1: Sitting by the pool.
0: Okay. Well, I love that. L.A., baby. I love that for you, brother. I love it, man. So look, let's talk about this, though, man, because part of what you're doing here, part of what you're doing here is, though, is everything we're talking about, man. You reach about, you're touching black culture and the connectivity that we all have.
1: Yes.
0: And saying, hey, man, look, our stories, our comedy, everything brings us together. What have you enjoyed over this last week, man? What has made you smile the most about this?
1: You know, something is, people love to tell us that our stories and our material is not diverse. It's only for one group of people.
0: Mm-hmm.
1: And what I saw fascinating this week is watching these students, these Indian students that are dentists. You know, I hope that ain't mine.
0: No, that's me.
1: That's so funny. Like, how out of everybody. But, you know, watching these students from UIC and these different like, we had a bunch of medical students at the show last night at Corey Bell's show. And that was so cool. And, like, we talking about, like, we doing, like they love, people love our culture, whether they admit to it or not.
0: Oh,
1: our culture is what built this country. The reason why we even look cool as the United States is because of black people.
0: Right.
1: And so all week long watching, like, you know, comics who were rejected in other festivals because they, you know, may have felt their material was too black.
0: Mm-hmm.
1: And you're watching them mm-hmm. do these shows downtown Chicago,
0: mm-hmm.
1: killing,
0: mm-hmm.
1: killing,
0: mm-hmm.
1: tourists showing up, killing, standing ovations. So it's like, that's what I enjoy the most is letting people know that we're going to sit and we're going to own the fact that if you don't have us in entertainment, you don't have entertainment.
0: Mm-hmm.
1: And that means comedy, too.
0: Mm-hmm.
1: You know, we got, you know, when you think about Bernie Mac coming from here and honestly, even me kind of jumping behind that legacy mm-hmm. at this point. Right. Like that's to me, that's been the most surreal thing for me all week long is sitting in that mm-hmm. like, oh, wow, I really created this career where I looked up to my heroes, and now I'm you know, when all these comics are walking up to me saying, man, Ray, I look up to you, thank you for this, I'm like, yo. And even just seeing Shang last night, who's a veteran comic, get a standing ovation last night, and him thanking me.
0: Is that right?
1: Yeah. That's dope. You know what I'm saying?
0: Man, Chicago is interesting because we've got, Chicago is like the New York rap scene. Comedy, but comedy. New York rap scene, you got the Jay-Z's and the LL's and the Nas's that are all like made it commercial, big time, boom. And then you got the KRS-One's. And you got all these brothers that, you know, are under this, that everybody in New York, they're New York legend rappers, right?
1: Yeah, yeah, yeah.
0: And Chicago's like that with Damon, Williams, Marlon.
1: Yeah, yeah,
0: you know what I'm saying? We, you know, it's like that same culture, but y'all all are boys and stuff, man.
1: And everybody's successful. It's so interesting. I think we always have to be careful of measuring ourselves against other people. You know, don't let somebody else, like, version of what success is to them make you feel like you ain't what it is. I had to have that real, and I can keep it real, like, I had that revelation more or less, like, kind of dealing with Cat Williams and whatever weird beef he has with me. I never understand what that's about. It's interesting. Where I had a moment one day where, like, I think he was on Carmelo Anthony's podcast kind of dissing me again, and like, Lil Rel is the CBA and I'm the NBA, and you know, I can come to this city and do the United Center, he's doing a club. But I'm like, that was your dream. I never said I wanted to be that. For me, my goal was to do stand up when I felt like it, do what I'm doing now at the festival, and my biggest dream was to be a movie star. And I did that. So it's like, brother, that's your thing. Your success is this is what I'm doing. And I had to be careful, because sometimes as you get success, you know, between agents and managers, they'll be like, they'll tell you to almost copycat whatever they've made up and measured what that is. But I've had to check my teams a million times. Like, that ain't my dream. You know, me coming back home, doing this festival, doing my special. I did a special dedicated to my parents. The whole set. Like, that's to me, that's dope. And then even just what I'm shooting next weekend is a love letter to my faith, to Chicago, and to my family.
0: As it should be, brother.
1: I'm doing what I want to do.
0: As it should be.
1: I don't care what everybody else. Brother, if you want to do the United Center, good for you. I want to shoot this series.
0: As you should, too, bro. I am so proud of you doing this, too, man, because Chicago people have a way of coming back, man, and telling their authentic Chicago story. Because it calls you back to tell that story, man. Chicago's, you know, Lena Waithe.
1: It's Lena so did powerful, it. Though, man. Bro. We got Harold Washington from here. It's so many stories we haven't even dove into
0: it all.
1: And Chicago is one of the most powerful political cities in America. And especially when it comes to black people. People downplay that. Harold Washington won with the black vote and black money.
0: That's right. You know, it's a trick, because I know when you in L.A., you be reading, you know, I'm about to say the newspaper that I'm showing my age. I know you be like seeing like the Chicago news and being like, damn, look what's that, you know, and wanting to be there. And that's part of it. But he's back. Lil Rel's doing his thing. Now, is it going on this weekend? Is it still the festival?
1: Yeah, we got. So tonight, Damon Williams hosting our show tonight at the Bellagio, which is really exciting because we partner with an amazing production company, Unapologetic Projects. Meet with them a few months ago and was like, hey, I got a festival. And I pitched it to them, and they're flying here. The executives are coming to see comedians.
0: Is that right?
1: There might be some deals happening set. So it's a lot of tonight's show. If you want to support us, come to the Bellagio tonight. Then we have something at the Ameristar Casino. My homegirl Cherie from Simply 360. That show's more private, so you can't buy tickets for it. It's like for their VIP members. But just shout out to her for letting that be a part of the festival. But the Bellagio, hosted by Damon Williams,
0: lineup
1: of comics from all over the country that, you know, I watch every submission. Everybody who submitted, every comic, I had to tell them that. Like, they're like, could you watch my set? I already did.
0: Okay.
1: I picked you.
0: Okay.
1: I know y'all think I'm just the name on it.
0: Okay.
1: But no, I really watch every set. I sit in my house and I watch all y'all sets. And so, you know, this lineup tonight is going to be special. And shout out to Unapologetic, who actually, what I love about them is they're making film and TV looking for diverse voices. and that's what they're financing, and that's what they're doing. And they're literally excited, brother, to see people tonight.
0: I love that, man. XL Film Festival was a couple of weeks ago.
1: Yeah.
0: They, you know,
1: Troy Pryor, man.
0: Troy, man, I just love the fact that Chicago, like you said, man, is this epicenter of energy, of entertainment energy, like it always has been, man. I was reading a story about Dick Gregory, and I know I got a break.
1: I love Dick Gregory.
0: Man, but now they say he came up right here in Chicago, Hugh Hefner, at the Playboy Mansion.
1: Wow.
0: Put him on. They say that's how he blew up. I think he's from St. Louis originally.
1: Yep, yep.
0: Came to Chicago, right? And Hugh Hefner was doing shows out of the Playboy Mansion down there right off Rush Street.
1: The Playboy Mansion was on Rush Street?
0: Well, off of Rush Street. Dude, on right off of Division, Russian wow. Division. If you keep going up State Street, right, it's a street called State Parkway. The original Playboy Mansion was right there. Hugh was doing shows, TV shows.
1: Yeah, he used to. I saw Dick on it. I saw Mobs Mabley when.
0: Mom, they said that. They mentioned Mobs.
1: I think when Dr. King died, she did a song.
0: Uh-huh.
1: That's, I had people in there crying because Sammy Davis Jr. was guest hosting that episode.
0: I'm sure.
1: Yeah.
0: But now, wait a minute. Here's what blew my mind. They said Hugh Hefner found out about Dick Gregory by going to the Roberts. So Herman Roberts, there used to be a hotel, Roberts Hotels on the South Side. Mm. But he had this room where he was doing entertainment, 63rd and King Drive, 64th, 65th. Hugh came there and saw Dick Gregory and then pulled him to the Playboy Mansion.
1: Wow.
0: Chicago culture.
1: That's what I'm saying.
0: I know.
1: Chicago is a strong, right. strong, which is why, like, you know, I'm hoping that me and more people, I want to turn up the film and TV industry here. Let's turn it up.
0: It's here. So, look, it's funny you say that because when my phone banged, it was my boss, Melody Span Cooper. She said, tell Lil Rel to redo Claudine.
1: Ooh.
0: She take me. And you,
1: Diane Carroll, James Earl Jones,
0: brother. She's like, tell Lil Rel to redo Claudine, brother. You talk about it. We saw that movie here. Brother, love you, man.
1: Interesting.
0: I know. See, the Melody, you put a thought in his head. There you go. Man, we did the thing. WVON and Lil Rel, y'all. Y'all don't miss. Y'all, everybody's new here. At Mary's Place. What was it?
1: Jokes and Notes.
0: Jokes and Notes.
1: Yep.
0: Right? Yep. And on 47 and King Drive, man. Wow. Had a pack house. Wait, so I bring Rel out.

0: Is that right? Mitchell, one of the funniest dudes in Chicago, Lil Rel Howery. We love you, brother.
1: Thank you for having
0: me. Love you, man. Thanks for coming in WVON and loving Black media, brother.
1: Thank you.
0: We love that. Welcome home, man. All right, 12:38. Let's take a break here. I'm here. Annette's here doing news. And, of course, you guys, Congressman Jonathan Jackson is about to zoom in with us. We got a lot to talk about with politics. I was trying to tell him to come to the studio so he could chop it up with Rel. But anyway, we got something to talk about. What's happening in Washington, D.C.? China's president there. Everything. A midterm election coming up November 3rd. The congressman
1: vote.
0: Wants to chime in on that vote. That's right. You heard it straight from Lil Rel. 591-1690. It's the Matt McGill Show. Get up on it, everybody.
2: A little break in the clouds as temperatures climb near 70. 67 is our official high. Good afternoon. I'm Annette Flournoy, and here's what's happening. Lots of sports in Chicago this weekend. It looks like the Bears reserve quarterback, Case Keenum, will be starting in Monday night's matchup against the Eagles at Soldier Field.
3: Those are some of the best, you know, two guys up front that are playing the game right now. And I think all over the board, you look at playmakers that they have on the defense. So we got our work cut out for us.
2: That was Case Keenum. Now, the Bears have decided that starter Caleb Williams and backup Tyson Bagent will sit out the game. Meanwhile, rookie Miller Moss is expected to be promoted from the practice squad to be backup quarterback.
4: Ball game! And the Cubs win it! They're back in the playoffs! The White Sox are going to the playoffs!
2: The Cubs and the White Sox clinched a playoff spot just minutes apart yesterday. North and Southside fans are over the top today. Now the Cubs clinched at Wrigley, the Sox in Kansas City. It was exciting to see the split screen of celebrations happening for both teams nearly at the same time. This marks an amazing turnaround for the White Sox for their first playoff appearance since 2021. Perry Williams picks it up from there.
5: The White Sox clinched a postseason spot following a 9-1 win over the Royals in Kansas City. Sox infielder Miguel Vargas says it's a special moment.
6: This means a lot for us. I mean, we've been chasing this moment for a long time. And, you know, it's special for us, especially for the organization. I think, you know, this is a special group of guys. And, you know, this is the most fun we can have.
5: The Southsiders still have a chance to win the AL Central as they trail the Guardians by one game with three games remaining. The Sox also own the tiebreaker. I'm Perry Williams.
2: In college football action this weekend, the Chicago State University Cougars are back home for game 5 of their historic inaugural season. Now, last weekend, they experienced a huge 57-85 loss to Butler University. The NCAA Division I team is hoping for some home game advantage tomorrow when they take on Norfolk State University at SeatGeek Stadium in Bridgeview. Game time is 6 p.m. You can catch live action tomorrow on WVON as well as Vaughn TV. And one of the biggest events in golf is happening right now at Medina Country Club in Chicago's western suburbs. It's the President's Cup. The tournament is hosting 12 of the best golfers in the country to compete with tens of thousands of fans looking on. It started yesterday. Now, President Trump is expected to attend on Sunday, the final day. A handful of people have already started protesting outside. Well, that's a look at our news now on 1690 WVON, WVON News Time, 1241.
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0: Jonathan Jackson, Jonathan Jackson, my brother, representing the first, the mighty, mighty first congressional district in the state of Illinois. There's power behind that, man, just alone having the representation of the historic first congressional district of Chicago, right? You know, Harold Washington had that seat. I think William Dawson had that seat. I'm going to ask Congressman Jackson when I come back. Power there. And in this moment where we got a midterm election coming up, all of that's important. And so let's do this, Robert. Let's do this. Let's take another break here, right? Because I know we missed a break. Let's take another break here. And then when we come back, we'll get Congressman Jonathan Jackson all set up and ready to go. November 3rd, let's get, guys, we're getting close, man. We're what, like 5 weeks away from the midterm election? And there's a lot of work that needs to be done, a lot of communication that needs to happen, a lot of mind connectivity that needs to happen as well. And we're going to do that, man. We got brothers like Congressman Jackson. Earlier this week, I had Congresswoman Robin Kelly in the studio with me. We talked, and she gave her perspective on that. So we're going to talk on everything that's going down with the Democratic Party. And here's the reality. Congressman Jackson is different than Congresswoman Kelly. And they're both different than Congressman Danny Davis Jr. And that's just how, hey, that's who we are as people. And they have different thoughts. And we take all of those thoughts collectively and we make power with it. All right. You ready? All right. 591-1690. Hey, I see him there. He's on deck. We're going to grab him when we return on the Matt McGill Show.
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0: How about this for a nice theme song to bring Congressman Jonathan Jackson onto the show, huh? I like this. It's nice and mellow. Representing Illinois 1, the first congressional district of the state of Illinois. Congressman, welcome back to the show. I was talking about the history of the first district, Harold Washington, right? Am I correct in Ralph Metcalf, I believe,
6: yes.
0: Represented? Was it who before him? Was it, yep, Dawson? Was it William Dawson? Maybe, yes. It might have been, right? I'm thinking.
6: You got it.
0: Yeah.
6: So this is the longest serving district by African Americans in American history in the United States Congress from 1928 with Oscar de Preece.
0: So it was Oscar de Preece. Wow.
6: Reconstruction. Wow. All the way into present day, 98 years. So we're going to start getting things mobilized to celebrate our 100th anniversary mm-hmm. of African-American leadership in the House of Representatives.
0: I love that.
6: There's no other district like it in the United States of America.
0: I love it. What are you focused on as we are like 5 weeks or so, 40 some days maybe away from this midterm election? What are you thinking about in these next 40 days and where not only we as Black Americans, but where the party is going and what the party is exporting to its constituents?
6: Well, number one is affordability, that things have gotten out of control since COVID has ended. Costs have gone up 25% since July 4th of 2025, when Trump passed this one big bill mm-hmm. that transferred $4 trillion onto the wealthiest and other Americans. Mm-hmm. It's cut at the expense of everyday working people. And so you're feeling the effects now. $190 billion was cut out over a 10-year projection for the Supplemental Nutritional Assistance Program. On average, that's $6.10 a day for meals. It's not working. Our seniors are getting roughly $25 a month to have food, and the food cost is not adjusted for inflation. So people aren't eating. That's 4.6 million. I wouldn't say they're not eating, but they're eating less, and malnutrition is going to rise. So it's 4.6 million people have been affected by that. There are new work requirements that are coming into effect that are going to be disastrous, meaning you have to volunteer or work 80 hours a month, and your life gets in the way. You have parents you're taking care of, your children. It's the transit system in this city's bad, and there's not employment in this area. And they're saying if you can't find work or volunteer, you lose your benefits. So this was a deliberate scheme, and it's knocked off 4.6 million Americans. Come January of 2027, in less than 120 days from now, the Medicaid cuts come in. That's going to be $100 billion per year. So just imagine that's going to be the contraction. So now on the food side, not only do we not have the Targets and the Walmart and the grocery stores, you're going to have a reduction in the food for less, save for a lot, Dollar Generals. And when the Medicaid cuts come in and they're going to have work requirements on that as well, you're going to see a contraction in those that are in the healthcare sector. So these are two big things. All the while, in these next 40 days, I'm campaigning as much as I can, A, for my reelection, and traveling the country. I just spoke with James Tallarico. I'm going back to Arkansas, I'm back to Mississippi, I'm going back to Nevada to make sure we get the majority. Once we get the majority, we can put some brakes, put some spending, and stop the president. We have to overturn this one big bill. Mm-hmm. It's a disaster. Mm-hmm. We're going to have hospital closures.
0: Well, I mean, now, here's the interesting thing, though. I mean, the Republicans, man, in their caucus, in their districts, they've had hospital closings, right? I mean, we've seen some of the poorest districts in red states that are suffering because of this big, beautiful bill, a big whatever it is, the bill. I won't call it a beautiful bill. And it's amazing to me. Do you feel, is there a messaging, I don't want to say challenge, but mission for the Democratic Party to connect or reconnect to the history of the Democratic Party and the working class community? Right. Because some people will say that there was a disconnect, right, that allowed for all this chaos that we see right now. Some people would say, because I've talked about DSA all the time on the show, and some of our brothers and sisters that are coming in from that angle, which some people would say there was a chasm, a void, a vacuum that was left open for them to come in and talk about what you just talked about, affordability. You know, these kitchen top table issues that we always talked about, affordability, the working class, the Democratic Party cannot afford to not be the party of the working class. That's everything you just articulated right there, my brother. Did the Democratic Party, and I know this is probably not the time to talk about it, though, but do we reestablish that connectivity to the working class people? The life mission of your of Reverend Jackson, right, was all about poor, working class, underserved, under-resourced communities, the voice of people who have not had a slice of the pie and were overlooked and taken for granted. That was what Reverend Jackson reinserted into the Democratic Party in a very strong and intelligent way. And then somehow that got off track, and we need to make sure that that connection is still existent.
6: We absolutely have to make the connection. And for example, you have to make the connection between war and the cut in food assistance, the cost of war and the assistance for housing, the cost of war and the cost of being denied access to health care. It's all one pot. The money's coming from somewhere. Now the biggest line item that we're paying annually on our federal debt is for interest, Matt. We're paying over $2 trillion a year in interest. That exceeds the military budget, which is $1 billion.
0: Crazy.
6: Which is $1 trillion.
0: Crazy.
6: $998 billion. That exceeds the food assistance program. And we have to be able to talk in realistic terms. So $19 billion annually in food assistance in the SNAP program is coming out to $6 a day, which is 4.6 Crazy. Million people.
0: Crazy.
6: And at the same time, Mr. Hegseth, who's gone from asking for a budget of $998 billion to $1.5 trillion, we're spending more money on missiles and bombs and war. Mm-hmm. So when they say, why are you talking against war? It's the same budget. We're paying for it. When you go into war, man, you have to raise taxes. Mm-hmm. Everyone has to collectively sacrifice. But no, they're going into war cutting taxes. So what are you going to have? You're going to have a bigger deficit.
0: Exactly.
6: Kitchen table economics is not complicated. And if you get a car that's more than you can afford and you got to pay more on insurance and taxes and parking than what you can afford, I mean, you're going to find yourself parking and walking more because you're upside down. As a nation, we're upside down and we have to bring it home. Yeah, there's a messaging problem, you know, and oftentimes it feels like it's one party with, it seems like it's one party with two different names, you know. When people realistically ask, what's the difference? It can feel that way, absolutely.
0: Man, you're going to wind up selling your car and walking. That's what's going that's what's going to wind up happening.
6: Hey, man, I saw a young lady on Stony Island the other day on one of the scooters and, like, going past McDonald's heading southbound in the middle lane. A bus is behind her. She's got her headsets on. She's on that little scooter as if she's on a motorcycle.
0: Okay.
6: I was like, Lord have mercy,
0: okay.
6: What are you doing?
0: Hey, Congressman, let me tell you this. President Trump is throwing a party right now for his people, the billionaire class. Cutting taxes, everything you talked about, cutting taxes, a $1.5 trillion proposed budget for the military, all the contractors, his buddies that are defense contractors. You see the AI technology, all those people in the dinner last night with Xi Jinping from China. You know, he's trying to make sure all he's throwing a party for all his build a ballroom. He's throwing a party, and guess what? He's going to leave office and leave the tab right on the desk.
6: Well, you know, one of the things that usually happens at those state dinners, they usually invite the head of foreign affairs. They usually invite the Senate chair. They usually invite other members of government. That dinner had fewer than 100 people last night, and they were mostly donors and purely friends of the president. Mm-hmm. It was shameful for what he did. He goes out to the Army base Andrews to greet the president, Xi Jinping, who did not greet him. Mm-hmm. He has our military
0: right.
6: on the ground picking out lint from the red carpet. That this is the first time a president of the United States has met another president on the tarmac since 1969. But if it has anything to do with power and greed, he is all signed up for it. Remember, he went to Alaska to meet with Putin, to have a private meeting where none of the interpreters and other things. So, like, something between Putin and Russia and China just has his total attention. At the same time, he's abandoned Europe. He started a trade war with Canada. He's into fighting with Mexico. They're mobilizing the troops as we speak right now to invade Cuba. And that is something that is high on my list and priorities. That is so sad. You know, that's a black nation. And so because he's failing in Iran and they've held him back now for over 7 months, he has to do another distraction. Before we went into Iran, we had just passed a bill that had to do with a discharge petition, meaning the minority party overruled the majority party with some of the help from the majority and wanted to have the full release of the Epstein files. Then look up, we're invading Iran. Like, when did this happen? So he does these things to create mass distraction, Matt.
0: Man, you know what's funny? The more I interview you, the more I hear Reverend Jackson, man. And it's interesting because you guys have two totally, you know, like different kind of styles, but it's still kind of like coming back to the center, brother. That is that amazing vision of your dad, that amazing brain of your father that you have. Half of your brain is that, man. And the focus on these little details about the globe, the entire world, every part of Earth and Black America, and how we are all connected to these issues. Oppression anywhere is oppression everywhere. And nobody knew that better than Reverend Jackson, who sat at the altar of Dr. King. And that legacy continues. Ladies and gentlemen, with Congressman Jonathan Jackson. Brother, I love you, man. I love you, man.
6: Love you more, man.
0: And this is your moment.
6: All the swag, you know, it. And I'm coming into the studio. I just left speaking to the United Steelworkers out in Gary in Michigan City, and a tremendous event. The steelworkers are having a hard time. These tariffs are impacting a lot of people. And so the president, this is the thing I'm most concerned about right now. The mail is going slow that I can tell in the first district. If you have that problem, that concern, please call in to VON. I'd love to follow up with you about that. The manipulation of the polls has already begun. Our mail is being delivered too slow. And I would like to get other people's perspective if that's their experience. So I'm not like being narrowly focused on it, but people are coming in with Social Security check issues and the like. So the manipulation has already begun. The president has also signed an order where he's making guns more accessible to teenagers. How does that help anything? I think this man is fomenting all he can to have violence at the polls in the next 40 days. Okay, he's fomenting this violence, and that's what happened at the end of Reconstruction, where you started the era of the reign of lynching, that era of terror, and all the pieces are in place. You know, it was a year and a half before we were in World War II, before it was officially called World War II. I mean, I wake up with a pit in my stomach knowing that the world is in a very fragile place because of this man.
0: Brother, I know you're coming on with me next week. We talked about this. We need hits with you on a regular basis. We're going to circle back next week and talk to our brother, Congressman Jonathan Jackson, representing the mighty, mighty 1st Congressional District of Illinois. I love you, brother, man, and keep it up.
6: Hey, Matt, tomorrow from 12 to 4 at our new office on 6356 South Couch Grove, we're having a health seminar, and we're going to be giving food away, so all are welcomed. I'll be on the grill as well from like 12 to 4, so come on out.
0: I'll come out. Food. Yeah, 64th and Cottage?
6: 6356.
0: Oh, there you go. All right, I'm going to come on out and see you, brother.
6: All right, bring your Domino's cards.
0: Okay. I know that's right. No, I love that. I'd love it. I'm coming out to see you tomorrow, man. I'm a big fan of the legacy of Reverend Jesse Lewis Jackson, brother. And you are too, our WVON listeners. This radio station and the legacy of Reverend Jackson lives on, man. Jonathan wants to come on. He pulled me to the side a week ago and said, I want to come on your show every week. And there's a reason why. Reverend Jackson just used to call in. He didn't pull me to the side. He just called in, right?
6: And hey, thank you for being a friend of the Rev. And love
0: man,
6: the
0: are you kidding?
6: Love the family on VON. So let's get it going, Matt. 40 days to go.
0: 40 days and counting. Congressman Jonathan Jackson, let's take a break here. 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
6: Hi, Matt.
7: Good afternoon, Chicago. I'm Logan Page, and here are your news and lights. Congressman Jonathan Jackson joins WVON. Our road to South Carolina is coming up. This is a time of year for asthma flare-ups, and Ed Sheeran loses nearly 500,000 Instagram followers after tour controversy. National news from the Black Information Network is up next on Chicago's only urban talk radio station, 1690 AM WVON, Berwyn, Chicago.
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9: I'm Brie Wood with BIN News Now. President Trump celebrated the long ties between the U.S. and China while hosting Chinese President Xi Jinping at the White House state dinner.
10: East and West eventually did meet here in America when the first formal delegation of Chinese diplomats came to the United States 158 years ago.
9: Trump presented Xi with a bald eagle statue and highlighted the historical relationship between the two nations. The Smithsonian National Museum of African American History and Culture is celebrating its 10th anniversary this weekend. The museum opened on September 24th, 2016, and is marking the milestone with special events, including genealogy sessions, live performances, and cultural workshops. And North Carolina A&T State University has been named the nation's top public HBCU by U.S. News & World Report. The Greensboro School also ranked 116th among public universities nationwide. 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
11: New York City Mayor Zaman Mamdani reacting to criticisms from Israeli Prime Minister Benjamin Netanyahu during his speech at the UN General Assembly, where Netanyahu slammed Mamdani for his previous criticisms of Israel.
12: Mr. Mamdani, since you were elected mayor of this city, many Jews no longer feel safe in New York.
11: Mamdani accusing Netanyahu of using his speech to sanitize his genocide of Palestinians and pointed to an arrest warrant from the International Criminal Court against the Israeli leader. Prior to Netanyahu's speech to the UN, Mamdani shared a video on social media of himself at Gracie Mansion planting an olive tree with Palestinian families from Gaza, along with the caption, "May peace be our future." L.A.'s Black Mayor Karen Bass is ordering an outside review of the LAPD's policies for dealing with the mentally ill, calling current training woefully inadequate. Bass says recent shootings emphasize the department's shortcomings in handling people having mental health episodes, and she is especially concerned about the relative lack of specialized intervention training for patrol officers. LAPD officers have opened fire on people over a dozen times this year, down from more than 30 last year. Bass says the review will be a top-down evaluation that analyzes the roles of dispatchers, supervisors, and others involved in responding to reports of people behaving erratically. While hosting Chinese President Xi Jinping at the White House for a state dinner last night, President Trump acknowledged 158 years since Chinese diplomats arrived for a state visit.
10: Tonight, we revive the spirit of that first encounter here on American soil as we are joined by some of the top leaders in business, culture, and government from our own time.
11: Trump acknowledged the differences between the U.S. and China, but emphasized that the ties between the two nations endure. He went on to gift Xi a statue of a bald eagle. The lavish affair was also attended by U.S. tech executives. CNN confirmed that along with MS Now, they were denied access to cover Xi's arrival, despite reporters being cleared to return to the White House. A federal appeals court clarified for the Trump administration that its ruling last week barred them from deporting migrants to third countries. This comes after ICE officials were preparing for the deportation of a Peruvian man to the Central African Republic. A three-judge panel for the First Circuit Court of Appeals last week upheld a lower court judge's ruling that found the administration broke the law in a move to deport migrants to countries other than their own. The executive director of the National Immigration Litigation Alliance said ICE plainly stated that they were treating the decision as if it wasn't in effect. The Justice Department has since appealed the case to the Supreme Court. Stay informed, stay connected, and subscribe. 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I'm Terry McCready for the Black Information Network.
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0: Oh, yeah. I'm ready for the big payback. I don't know if you are, but I am. It's coming, y'all. Black people, we've been ready for the big payback for a long time. I know that's right. Thanks to Congressman Jackson for coming on. Thanks, comedian, actor, producer, writer, Lil Rel, coming on in the 12 o'clock hour. Right now, I got my sister, Keena Collins. Keena is co-chair of the Multiracial Organization Committee of Chicago DSA, the Democratic Socialists of America. And sister, happy Friday to you. How you doing?
1: I am doing great, especially you bringing me in on James Brown.
0: Okay. You know what's up, girl. That's how we roll.
1: Yeah.
0: You know what? What are you focused on as we are about 40 days away from the November 3rd midterm election? Obviously, DSA has made an impact in the primaries around the country. And what should we be paying attention to, or what have you been focusing on as we get close to the November 3rd elections?
1: I think that this election is a referendum on the working class, and the working class being centered around the issues that are important in our politics. And what this primary cycle has shown is that the Democratic Party has completely lost touch with one of its strongest bases, which would be the working class, and particularly and primarily communities of color. And so what I'm focused on is that politicians in themselves are not the only thing that's going to get us the victories. We're seeing with our neighbors in Gary, Indiana, that black folks are still being left behind.
0: Mm-hmm.
1: And that's whether there's a Republican-led state or it's a Democrat-led state, we are being left behind. And really, I think the direction of the country, like I said, is going towards working class. That's why I'm really proud to be a part of Chicago DSA. We've raised $5,000 for families in Gary, Indiana. We did not wait for the government to come help our folks on the ground. We did it ourselves, and that's the politics I think that people are taking with them into the ballot booth.
0: When you look at the establishment Democrats, right, and this is what I love about Congressman Jackson, right, because I had him on the show about a month ago, and I was kind of like asking him about DSA and the positions of DSA. And I was expecting him to push back, and he totally embraced it, right? He was just totally, mm-hmm. He was totally just about, we're about working class, da da da da da. And I feel like, oh, brother, thank you. We need more establishment. And I'm not even going to put Congressman Jackson in that category of being an establishment Democrat, because he is who he is. He's the son of Reverend Jackson. That puts him in a
1: right.
0: That puts him in a category all by himself as a member of Congress, right? What do we need people like Leader Hakeem Jeffries and others to
1: coming in hot.
0: Here I come. Man, I'm trying not to hate on the brother, man, but how do we communicate to the masses of the establishment Democrats that, guys, we either need new leadership or new vision, because the establishment Democratic Party has lost track with working class people?
1: Right. Well, I think that we don't have to do it at all. I mean, the people are speaking. This cycle, we've seen incumbents lose their seats. We've seen earthquakes all across these primaries. And I think that we need to, as movement leaders, as organizers, as regular voting citizens across the country, we need to basically reshape the narrative about what they consider radical and extreme. They're saying that supporting Medicare for all and making sure that we eliminate student loan debt and that we don't send endless checks to go to wars in the Middle East, illegal wars into the Middle East, that somehow is extreme. But what's extreme to me is that there are millions of Americans that are underinsured and uninsured. What's extreme to me is that people are drowning and are one illness away from being bankrupt. And we don't have the leadership or the moral authority in the Democratic Party to really break that monotony about that, because they are accepting corporate PAC money. They are a part of the very institutions that we're trying to tear down. So what should Hakeem Jeffries do? Well, the first thing he should do is he should stop accepting money from AIPAC. as the top recipient of APAC.
0: Talk to me.
1: As a top recipient of APAC donor money, this is an organization and an entity that is coming in, putting their thumbs on the scales, running roughshod through our district, Democratic district, making it harder for working class candidates to represent the people in their communities. Yeah. Here in Illinois, $30 million was spent in our primary cycle, and we didn't hear a word from Leader Jeffries about it. Yeah. So to me, he does not have a pulse on what's happening, and he cannot lead the party if he does not have a pulse.
0: Let me tell you this, man. Black America should be embarrassed in every district around this country where AIPAC has put money in, and they have told us who our next congressman is going to be. We should have, we should be embarrassed that that was allowed to happen. It was AIPAC that told us, you guys are not going to have Gus Savage anymore. You're going to have Mel Reynolds. We should be embarrassed that that happened in our state. We should be
1: Cory Bush.
0: Cory, absolutely. And look, and people, I talked to people in St. Louis, and they're like, yeah, you know, Cory wasn't doing this, she wasn't doing that. We should be embarrassed that AIPAC came in and told you this is going to be your next congressman. We should be embarrassed by that. Cynthia McKinney. We should be embarrassed at that. Jamal Bowman. We should be embarrassed that we let an outside entity tell black people who their representative is going to be. You can't go into a Jewish district and tell them who they're, that y'all, no, y'all going to elect, not this Jew, y'all going to elect this Jew. The one that's taking money from us, from black America. And we let it happen in our, it's an embarrassment. My sister, Keena Collins, co-chair of the Multiracial Organizing Committee of Chicago, Democratic Socialists of America. And sister, I want you in the studio. We're going to continue this conversation. I do a roundtable now, and I want you to be part of this roundtable. I love you and the work you're doing.
1: Yes, thank you so much for the opportunity, Matt. And if folks want to join Chicago DSA, they can go to chicagodsa.com and sign up. We would love to have you.
0: There you go. I love it. Black power in the strongest terms possible is 120 on WVON. I'll open up phone lines at 591-16. I called Keena about an hour ago and like, hey, I want you to come on the show. And she's like, Matt, I got a life. You know that, don't you? But she's like, I'm going to make it happen because I respect WVON and she's here. That's how we do it, though, guys. I'll be back with your phone calls and more. 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
7: We're up to way over $400 million here. 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How about that? 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Burnham, $3 million. South Holland, $17 million. The city of Chicago's up to $190 million that we have given back to African Americans. Who does that? Nobody does that but WBON.
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0: You know, so much going on, man, in America right now. We saw Xi Jinping, a Chinese president in Washington, or he was at the UN, Washington, D.C. last night. The president had this state dinner for him that rolled out all the bells and whistles, the red carpet for him, all the AI executives. Mark Zuckerberg, Jeff Bezos was in there, you know, because they know this is where it's going. Xi Jinping is just like, thank you, man. Hey, roll out the red carpet. Do all this stuff you want me to do. Put me on this global stage, right? But we still going to have to deal with, you know, these trade wars that we got going on. My people, we still going to do what we going to do with AI. We still want Taiwan. Our issues are still our issues, but thank you, President Trump. You're going to roll out the red carpet for me and have all your people, you know, basically suck up to me in Washington, D.C. Yeah, I'll be there. Yeah, I'll be there. I have nothing to lose. He has nothing to lose by doing that. This is all Xi Jinping is like, this is good. Cool. We're going to Washington, D.C. They're throwing a party for us. They're rolling out the red carpet. Look, some of the richest guys in the world are here. I got all the AI technology people are here. They sucking up. You know why? They're concerned because they don't know what I got going on in China. They're trying to figure out. None of my tech guys are here. None of my supporting staff people, my policy negotiators are here. Hey, I'm coming here. Me and my wife, we're coming here. We're going to have a ball. Hanging out in Washington, D.C. at the White House. President Trump, I think he took Z over to the construction of the ballroom. Let him see this. Yeah, okay, cool. I see what you're doing, President Trump. All right. China, we're still invested in Africa. We're still moving, you know, and check this out. We don't like what's going on in Iran. We're still trading with Iran. They're still our trade partner. We're still trading with Russia. China's still doing their thing. This meeting, this dinner last night did nothing. It didn't move China's needle at all. But what it did do, it gave President Xi exposure. It let the world know these cats are worried about me. They are hosting me. They brought me on up to superpower. We already know China's a superpower. They did nothing for themselves and did everything for me. 591-1690. All right, I got phone calls. Let's go to phone lines. Art, welcome to WVON. What's on your mind?
1: Hey, what's going on, young man? How are you, sir?
0: Doing good, brother.
1: I never really get into politics because most of your callers, like Thurgood Marshall, Chris, and the rest of them, couldn't handle it. So let me break down the Democratic Party for you. They're the most racist, the most bigoted party ever. And it's proving themselves. You have Kamala Harris, the Vice President of the United States of America. You had Joe Biden. You have the rest of these clowns that were surrounding their whole circle. They destroyed their own party because they did not want to elect a black person and a woman. They did.
0: Well, wait. They elected Barack Obama. He's a black person.
1: Hold on.
0: He's a black person, though. I'm just pointing out the fact that Barack Obama is a black person.
1: Hold on. I know that, but let me finish making the case. They came on saying that the Donald Trump era, if it returns, is going to be the destruction of America and black people. They spilled all that out. If that was so, why wouldn't Biden step down and let her take the helms for 6 months, and then she would have had the whole opportunity of being the president, and she would have the position of running for a much longer time, and she would have improved their case.
0: Mm-hmm.
1: So the racism and bigotry was in their own party. What if you knew that the country was going to go to hell, then why didn't you take the necessary steps while you had control to make sure that the people who don't have control will be successful, which is the people they're talking about now.
0: Why don't we do this? Why don't we agree that both the Democratic Party and the Republican Party have a history and a present existence of racism and bigotry toward black people?
1: Hold on.
0: Let me just finish the statement. All right. Why don't we agree that both parties have a history and even a present pieces of racism and bigotry in the party, right? That they look at black people maybe a certain way. Now, I think, and I will say this, and I am attacking the establishment Democratic Party these days because I'm talking to primarily Democratic Party people on WVON. Having said that, if somebody tries to present the Republican Party to me as a option to the Democratic Party, I am going to basically embarrass you off of these phone lines. And I'm going to go Joe Madison. Get off my phone line. Because the Republican Party does nothing for black America. The Democratic Party does things for black America and working class people, and then, but it doesn't do enough. It doesn't do what it should or what we wanted to do. It doesn't, for the loyalty of black vote that they have gotten over the years, the Democratic Party should have done more, right? And I know they can't, like, ideally just focus on black people, but they can focus on issues that impact black people, and therefore you're focusing on black people. There, I am ready to criticize the Democratic Party nine ways to Monday, but I am giving no oxygen to the Republican Party. They do nothing. The Republican Party has figured out how to win presidential elections, statewide elections, congressional elections without black people. And guess what? They are keeping the foot on the pedal. They have they give no F's. They're not trying to recruit black people. We have figured this out, that we can win without black people, and we're putting the pedal to the metal. 591-1690. 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Logan has news right now.
2: Good afternoon, Chicago. I'm Logan Page, and here's happening in your local and national news. With the November 3rd midterms election just 40 days away, Congressman Jonathan Jackson of Illinois' 1st Congressional District joined WVON's Matt McGill to discuss the upcoming election, the factors voters should consider, and his own re-election campaign. Jackson's district has a historic legacy of African-American representation in Congress, dating back to 1928.
3: We absolutely have to make the connection. And for example, you have to make the connection between war and the cut in food assistance, the cost of war and the assistance for housing, cost of war and the cost of being denied access to health care. It's all one pot. The money's coming from somewhere. We're paying over $2 trillion a year in interest. That exceeds the military budget, which is $1 billion,
0: crazy,
3: which is $1 trillion,
0: crazy,
3: $998 billion. That exceeds the food assistance program, and we have to be able to talk in realistic terms. So, $19 billion annually in food assistance in the SNAP program is coming out to $6 a day, which is 4.6 million people.
2: Jackson is also hosting Grilling for Good Health with UI Health, a free community healthcare event tomorrow, September 26th from noon to 4 p.m. in Chicago. The event will feature food, fellowship, and discussions about new SNAP work requirements and Medicaid rules, with information designed to help local families understand how these changes could affect them. In other news, the Rufus Williams Travel Club takes you on road to South Carolina, a special series exploring the people, flavors, history, and culture that makes South Carolina unforgettable. WVON's Annette Flournoy has more.
4: Charleston is a unique city with cobblestone streets and antebellum architecture. It is romantic and historic at the same time. Javon Harley of Advantage International is the curator. She tells WVON's Rufus Williams that it is a profound destination because it holds a significant place in American history.
5: because it was the serving point of arrival for nearly half of all enslaved Africans brought to North America. So let that sink in. Nearly half. So it tells you the significance of Charleston.
4: Javon Harley says this niche experience of culture, history, and food, along with historical churches and burial sites, will be absolutely unforgettable. And Efranoy, our news now, 1690 WVON.
2: In other news, it's this time of the year for asthma flare-ups. With a transition from summer into fall, Dr. Megan Conroy at the Ohio State University Wexner Medical Center says changes in temperature, humidity, and pollens will really impact airway inflammation, and that's the driver of asthma. She recommends people take all medications as prescribed, no matter how frequently symptoms of asthma occur, and have a rescue inhaler on hand. She also suggests wearing a mask in certain situations and getting vaccinated against the flu and COVID. And Ed Sheeran is down nearly half a million Instagram followers after controversy over his recent tour. It came after a decision to drop Macklemore as his opening act over his statement supporting Palestine. Macklemore wrote on Instagram saying he was pushed out the request of Robert Kraft, owner of Gillette Stadium. The thrift shop singer said Kraft organized a group of stadium owners in a boycott and told Sheeran he couldn't perform if he didn't drop Macklemore. His other opening acts departed the tour in solidarity. I'm Logan Page, and that's what's happening in your news now on WVON 1690.
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0: president or representative or union member, you work in the union office, you are going to oppose closing schools. That's just going to be, there's not a union person that wants to lose members, right? The only way unions are able to exist is by having members, right? Because you need dues. You need those dues to be paid so that you can keep the union going. But, are we confronted? What is the why behind 11,000 less students in Chicago public schools? Is it black people are moving out? We've got vacant lots, y'all. They're all over the south and west sides of Chicago. So that means that black people used to live in these buildings, in these lots, whether it was a single family home or bigger lots that were multi-unit buildings. Black people used to live there. And now these buildings are gone, which means that the people are gone and they're going somewhere. They're going out south suburbs. They're going somewhere. And we got to try to figure that out. And what does that mean? It means, you know, black population is losing. So look, here we go. 2030 is coming up. What is this? 2026. We're going to be 2027. Guys, we got two more years before we're at 2030. And then there's going to be a census. And that census is going to tell us about black population in the city of Chicago. And I can already tell you that black population is not going to be more than what it was in 2020. It's going to be less. And we got to figure out what does that mean. Black people are moving out of Chicago. So I got to tell y'all, man, when 2030 rolls around, I'm telling you, this city council is going to be the black caucus. How many black aldermen they have right now? 19. They're going to lose. We're going to lose a black ward come 2030. If we lost 11,000 students in CPS, that I would imagine the majority of them were black. What do you think? Brother Hall, welcome to WVON. What's on your mind?
1: Hey, Brother Matt. Man, thank you for taking my call. Good show, Matt. Not trying to get on your brother, but you're stock as a journalist. Seriously, man.
0: I can't hear you. You got an echo going or something, man.
1: Can you hear me now?
0: Yeah, I can hear you. All right. Yeah, go ahead.
1: Can you hear me now?
0: Yep, go ahead.
1: Okay, yeah. As I said, you're stock as a journalist, brother, but politically, I don't think you're there. I think you should put on that, keep that journalist hat on.
0: I still can't understand what you're saying, though.
1: Okay, so you can't understand me now? Can you hear me?
0: You sound a lot better now. All right.
1: All right, thank you. I'll leave that alone and go to my next piece before I run out of time. I hardly ever agree with art, but I agree with art. Same bird, different wing. See, we know that the game was played. Well, how we know that? Because the fact of the matter is that the president picked up the phone, called them blue states where the governors are, told them that, listen, I got a package for you, which was part of that infrastructure money that he sent to each one of them states. And the deal was that, but I need you to take these immigrants in. And they all knew it, and the only one that didn't know that was us. And I'm not trying to bring that up to create nothing. What I'm trying to do is share what many of us know, the mistake of the Democratic Party. And now they act like it never happened. See, so whatever happens in this next election, you got to understand that the Democratic Party did not come back to their base and say, listen, made a mistake. Let's see, can we fix that? And so, you know, as I said, same bird, different wing. And if that don't change, then they may be facing something even more terrible in the near future. Thank you for taking my call, Matt.
0: All right.
1: Have a good one.
0: All right. Good call, brother. All right. I mean, I think, you know, I talked about this on the show. I said that basically President Biden put Democratic mayors across the country in a bad position, and

0: asking them to take, you know, the migrants in. He did. There's no question about it. It was a Democratic Party policy. They wanted to take the migrants in. They what they knew was that Governor Greg Abbott was going to export these immigrants from Texas. And they what Biden wanted was for Democratic mayors to, you know, welcome them in. And what Joe Biden, or I don't even know if it was an authentic thought of Joe Biden or somebody in his administration, what they didn't factor in was what the political consequences were going to be for these Democratic mayors. And it wasn't just Mayor Johnson here. We saw, what was it, Eric Adams in New York. He was facing the heat, and then he decided to team up with Trump, and so he got out of trouble. But you basically saw that dude was mayor for how long? I remember when Eric Adams got elected, we were all fired up about Eric Adams. And like, man, this brother is good. He's strong. Da-da-da-da. Next thing you know, he out. That brother left office damn near with his tail between his legs. You know what I'm saying? So all he did was make a deal with Donald Trump and his Justice Department so that he wouldn't get indicted on some stuff that he was probably doing that wasn't above board. I get it, you know, but it is what it is. Mayor Johnson has kind of hung in there and just said, hey, look, I'm going to stick to the values of Chicago being a sanctuary city. And look, he's paid the price for it. He's, you know, the political cost has been you know, big for him. But, you know, he's still here. He's still here. And he's still going to be prominent in this election coming up here in next year, next February. Black America, Black Chicago, has an opportunity to say what it wants to do. And guess what? If y'all don't want to vote for a black mayor, that's fine. That's on you, your conscience, and whoever doesn't want to vote for him. But Mayor Johnson is going to be on the ballot come February, whatever the date is. And more than likely, he's going to make the runoff and be on the ballot again in April. And Black Chicago will have an opportunity to either be this powerful black historic city that it is or not. Hey, I'm all I'm going to do is just call them like I see it. That's all I'm going to do. You know, I'm not here to, you know, I'm just going to call it the way I see it. And either people can agree or disagree with it. That's just the way it is. I understand that. All right, 591-1690, number to call. Let's take a break here, Robert. Let's go a little early because I know I've been late on all of them. Take a break here. I'll try to grab some of these phone calls. I've got a guest coming up at 2 o'clock, so I'm going to tell you all about that when we return. Logan and Lexi at 2:30. 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

0: year marks the 100th birthday of a Chicago legend. 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

0: Coming up, Dr. Tyrone Powers is going to join us because tomorrow at 2, he has got an event going on. We're going to tell you all about that. He's a former FBI agent and had some great conversation with him before on the show, and I can't wait to get him on the show. Let's grab some of these phone calls right now at 591-1690 and see what's on your mind. Brother Chris, welcome to WVON. What's on your mind? Brother Chris. Bro Chris. Bro Ham Chris. All right, he hung up. Cliff, what's on your mind? What's happening?
1: Thank you, man. Hey, listen, that Powers, man, that FBI, former FBI, man, powerful.
0: Mm-hmm.
1: That brother, man, coming got up. Knowledge.
0: Coming
1: and
0: up.
1: He'll speak dead-up truth about the FBI infiltrating, man, drugs in the black community, the whole nine yards, man.
0: Oh, yeah. Oh,
1: that
0: yeah.
1: Brother's the truth, man. But listen, Brother Hall, man, is right on point. You know, in terms of what he's saying.
0: I couldn't hear him.
1: What
0: did he say? I really couldn't hear him. I'm just being honest. What did he say?
1: Now, in terms of the Democrat man being basically like white Republican, you know, and then the blacks, particularly when it comes down to the immigrants.
0: Yeah, but hold up.
1: Can I just say this, though? Can I just finish my thought?
0: Go ahead.
1: If you can.
0: Yeah.
1: All right, okay, now listen. Now, remember just recently in the news, the sister, her name is Nicole Jones, that wrote the book.
0: Nicole Hannah Jones, yep. Mm-hmm.
1: Right. Okay, now listen. She said that she sent her daughter to the New York public school system, right? And it was a complete failure. That's happened throughout the whole country, man. And this is under black Democratic leadership, brother. So the resources are not there. So now listen. So now I got white boy Jim, right? He says, I got my daughter in a good school. She's doing great. You know, so now black students that go to white schools, right, because they have the resources and they have better funding and they have all the materials that they need. Now the students got to face racism when they go to these white institutions. So the issue is that why can't we get our public schools throughout the country that have the resources, whether they come privately, entertainers, athletes, to fund these schools. So as you're saying, they're being shut down. So no, take that damn money, particularly with as you spent on immigrants, and fund black schools. Get the trades back in and at least get our kids a chance to be educated. Does that make a little bit of sense? Just a little bit.
0: Yep, makes sense. I hear
1: you. Thank you, brother.
0: All right, good call. Let's go to Bianchi. Bianchi, welcome to WVON. What's on your mind?
2: You know, Matt, it's a shame how some of your guests will take advantage of your show. You have a show that has been about character, straight information, and you've been fair. But I listened to Jackson come in and put out so much bad information,
0: like
2: and
0: what?
2: He know it is to take advantage of your show, like the National Debt. Then you talk about Cori Bush. Cori, I grew up in the first congressional district that started off with Bill Clay. He served for 32 years, and his son, Lacey Clay, for 18 years. That was terrible, and they know it.
0: But well, wait. Well, hold up, brother. I am in 100% agreement that AIPAC came into that district and forced and basically put Wesley Bell into office. I'm not down with that. I'm sorry, brother. I agree with Congressman Jackson
2: Matt,
0: on that.
2: Man, I go back to the 1960s.
0: Brother, I'm not talking about 1960s. I'm talking about here's what happened. Cori Bush won that seat, and then she made a statement while she was a city. She was part of the class that included AOC, Ilhan Omar, Talita Rashid, all of them, right?
2: Yes,
0: and so hold on. Let me finish the point, brother.
2: Well, please let me respond to you, okay?
0: All right. So I'm going to make this point. I want you to absorb this very clearly. All right. This sister was congressperson down there in St. Louis 1st Congressional District. She was just doing it. Whether she was a good congressperson or a bad congressperson, I don't know. But she was a black woman that got democratically elected. She made a statement and questioned our country's spending in Israel. Right after she made that comment, AIPAC started looking for somebody to run against her. They went to a couple of people that said, no, F you, AIPAC. We're not going to run against this sister. We're not going to let you the guy who won, Wesley Bell, was the district attorney down there. He was going to run for the Senate seat against Josh Hawley. And told Cori Bush that he was not going to run against her. AIPAC got him. Hold up. AIPAC got him and said, we're going to give you some money to run against Cori Bush. And the backstabbing little weasel that he is took the money and ran against her. So, brother, there's nothing you can tell me about that race. F him, F AIPAC, F Wesley Bell, and everybody that supports him. How about that?
2: Let me tell you about that. AIPAC supported Bill Clay. I know Cori Bush's father, Errol Bush, been knowing him for a long time. The woman is terrible. She take money from every place, too. She heads a church in Webster Grove, the Unitarian Church, where they hoard illegals all the time. She's under DOJ investigation. And when they came down...
0: Why do you think that is? Well, let me just say...
2: Well, can I say what I want to say?
0: No, no, I'm not, because, brother, basically what you are saying, you tried to rationalize AIPAC. You're trying to rationalize AIPAC on this show, brother. I'm not going to let you do that. Now, I just cut you off, but you're trying to say Bill Clay took money from AIPAC. I'm pointing out to you that's the damn problem.
2: AIPAC does good business in U City.
0: Bill Clay then took money from AIPAC. He should not be representing black people.
2: They voted for him.
0: They voted for Cori Bush.
2: They voted for him.
0: They voted for Cori Bush.
2: More people voted for Wesley Bell, who stood tall during Ferguson.
0: Yeah, you know what?
2: Cori Bush during Ferguson.
0: You know, AIPAC.
2: Saying that she was living out of her father's, out of her van, which she never did.
0: Yeah.
2: Her father, Earl, would never let his grandkids live out of a van.
0: AIPAC.
2: You have a nice day, Matt.
0: AIPAC supported Mel Reynolds and took out Gus Savage. Ask people in the 2nd Congressional District if they like that. My ass, man. I'm sorry, brother. My ass. F AIPAC. That's a problem. Don't be trying to make excuses for AIPAC on here. TJ, welcome to WVON. What's on your mind?
3: Woo, Matt, you got a good one today, man. I don't know what to say. Listen, I think that the problem with us is that we want to not blame. We want to come hard on ourselves rather than blaming the people for that we should be blaming. Like, you know, let's start with, you're talking about the mayor, Ben Johnson. I had nobody on his radio blaming Biden for Johnson Adams. Well, he took the deal to stay out of prison. And I think it was, the mayor out of Los Angeles. Barca falling on the sword because of Biden's F up. Nobody is blaming Mayor Daley and Rahm for Mayor Daley for selling the parking meters, which we tried to buy back. So he can get the money for him to get the Olympics and round close to 50 schools. All I hear is us going against us, and this is wrong. Same thing with the AIPAC. AIPAC has given us money to denigrate ourselves, and I hear people on this phone on these phone lines talking about, that we are the bad apple, rather than part saying that where it came from the bunch. And that's pretty much it. You know, and it's crazy. I don't understand why we do ourselves like that.
0: Hey, look, brother, this is 2026. AIPAC is not part of black America, period. Period. Every member of the Congressional Black Caucus that's taking money from AIPAC needs to either stop or resign. I'm with the Democratic Socialists of America on that point. AIPAC is not a part of our community, yet they've been for years, telling black people who your congressperson is going to be. They took down Gus Savage, Cynthia McKinney, Jamal Bowman. And Grant, you can tell me that Cori Bush wasn't good. Fine. Get somebody else. Don't get some little punk-ass sellout like Wesley Bell. The only reason why he ran for the seat was because AIPAC gave him the money. Screw him. That's not, nah. Dude, you can say whatever you want to say. F AIPAC, period. Every member of the Congressional Black Caucus, and some of them, I love them. I think they are absolutely amazing representatives. They need to clean that out their budget, though. All right, when we return, our brother Dr. Tyrone Power is going to be in town. He's going to tell you why. Former FBI agent and college professor. He's got some serious stuff to throw on you. We're going to do that when we return on the Matt McGill Show.
4: 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I'm Logan Page, and here are your news headlines. 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South Suburban Village Hall raided. Comedian Lorel Howery joins WVON. Study says more REM sleep lowers risk of other diseases. And Tay Keith posthumously honored with Key to City, an official day in Memphis. National news from the Black Information Network is up next on Chicago's only urban talk radio station, 1690 AM WVON, Berwyn, Chicago.
5: I'm Brie Wood with BIN News Now. President Trump celebrated the long ties between the U.S. and China while hosting Chinese President Xi Jinping at the White House state dinner.
6: East and West eventually did meet here in America when the first formal delegation of Chinese diplomats came to the United States 158 years ago.
5: Trump presented Xi with a bald eagle statue and highlighted the historical relationship between the two nations. The Smithsonian National Museum of African American History and Culture is celebrating its 10th anniversary this weekend. The museum opened on September 24th, 2016, and is marking the milestone with special events, including genealogy sessions, live performances, and cultural workshops. And North Carolina A&T State University has been named the nation's top public HBCU by U.S. News & World Report. The Greensboro School also ranked 116th among public universities nationwide. Get BIN News Now on demand 24/7 on the iHeartRadio app. Now back to Terry McCready.
7: New York City Mayor Zaman Mamdani reacting to criticisms from Israeli Prime Minister Benjamin Netanyahu during his speech at the UN General Assembly, where Netanyahu slammed Mamdani for his previous criticisms of Israel.
8: Mr. Mamdani, since you were elected mayor of this city, many Jews no longer feel safe in New York.
7: Mamdani accusing Netanyahu of using his speech to sanitize his genocide of Palestinians and pointed to an arrest warrant from the International Criminal Court against the Israeli leader. Prior to Netanyahu's speech to the UN, Mamdani shared a video on social media of himself at Gracie Mansion planting an olive tree with Palestinian families from Gaza, along with the caption, "May peace be our future." L.A.'s black mayor Karen Bass is ordering an outside review of the LAPD's policies for dealing with the mentally ill, calling current training woefully inadequate. Bass says recent shootings emphasize the department's shortcomings in handling people having mental health episodes, and she is especially concerned about the relative lack of specialized intervention training for patrol officers. LAPD officers have opened fire on people over a dozen times this year, down from more than 30 last year. Bass says the review will be a top-down evaluation that analyzes the roles of dispatchers, supervisors, and others involved in responding to reports of people behaving erratically. While hosting Chinese President Xi Jinping at the White House for a state dinner last night, President Trump acknowledged 158 years since Chinese diplomats arrived for a state visit.
6: Tonight, we revive the spirit of that first encounter here on American soil as we are joined by some of the top leaders in business, culture, and government from our own time.
7: Trump acknowledged the differences between the U.S. and China, but emphasized that the ties between the two nations endure. He went on to gift Xi a statue of a bald eagle. The lavish affair was also attended by U.S. tech executives. CNN confirmed that along with MS Now, they were denied access to cover Xi's arrival, despite reporters being cleared to return to the White House. A federal appeals court clarified for the Trump administration that its ruling last week barred them from deporting migrants to third countries. This comes after ICE officials were preparing for the deportation of a Peruvian man to the Central African Republic. A three-judge panel for the First Circuit Court of Appeals last week upheld a lower court judge's ruling that found the administration broke the law in a move to deport migrants to countries other than their own. The executive director of the National Immigration Litigation Alliance said ICE plainly stated that they were treating the decision as if it wasn't in effect. The Justice Department has since appealed the case to the Supreme Court. Stay informed, stay connected, and subscribe. Follow BIN News This Hour wherever you get your podcasts. I'm Terry McCready for the Black Information Network.
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10: The reality is every generation experiences a technology powerful enough to change society. Transistor radios were replaced by boomboxes. 8-track tapes were replaced by cassettes, cassettes by discs. Landlines were replaced by cell phones. Television was replaced by cable, then satellite. Now everybody is streaming. However, this generation will inherit the first technology that can imitate thought itself. And all of us must decide how we will embrace artificial intelligence. AI is the first technology that will require us to set moral parameters for its usage. We must now decide what AI should be allowed and what should be prohibited. We must decide what happens to creativity, labor, truth, privacy, empathy, and democracy, and who will benefit. What will we require to remain uniquely human?
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0: All right, guys, don't forget tomorrow to join President Youssef Jackson and our family from Rainbow Push for a special Saturday morning forum featuring author and ethical leadership expert Dr. Walter Earl Fluker. 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Keep it going, brother. 930 East 50th Street. You guys know the location. Also, what else we got? Metro all over the place, guys. We are happening. You guys seen our videos that we've done for Metro? Well, you should check them out, guys. Chicago has plenty to do this weekend, and Metro is there. Go to your local Metro station. Ride. It's better than the rest. And I don't want to talk about CTA, but it's like night and day. No doubt. Keep it. Yeah. There you go. So the music gives us the vibe for this segment. And, of course, tomorrow at 2 p.m., former FBI agent and college professor, our brother Tyrone Powers. He's going to give a part two of his lecture entitled By Way of Deception at Crow's headquarters. Dr. Powers lays out the strategies used historically by the FBI to nullify the black community in America and around the world, and how to counter many of the tactics that are still in use in 2026. Dr. Tyrone Powers spent 9 years in the FBI. Wow. And is currently a professor at Morgan State University in Baltimore. One of our HBCUs. We love that. Call 924-1600 or go to crow@crow.org. And with that, keep it going with that. Brother Tyrone Powers, Dr. Tyrone Powers, welcome to WVON. What's happening, my brother?
1: Thank you. Good afternoon. Glad to be with you. And thank you for having me back on. It's a privilege and an honor to be with you always.
0: Are you looking forward to tomorrow?
1: Yes, sir. I'm always looking forward. I enjoy coming to Chicago anyway, but I think part of my mission from my whole entrance into the FBI have been to bring back information that I think is important, significant, practical, concrete, and strategic in order so that we can change some of the situation we're facing, not only for today, but into the future. And some of the same tactics that they have used before, that they've used before, they continue to use with us now. They continue to use with us now, and they're still effective, sadly. And I think part of the reason why they're effective is because we don't necessarily recognize them as being effective.
0: Well, and when you say we don't recognize them, why is that? Because that's psychological, that's on purpose?
1: Yeah, I think we haven't been taught. See, I think that so much of what we do, so much of our response is emotional as opposed to practical. And in other words, and I want to kind of walk through what is the best way to identify those things and to count them in a very practical way, because I believe that many of our politicians, what we're seeing today too and from our politicians, some of the reactions, some of the policies they're voting on, is because tactics have been used to compromise them. And I want to talk about that probably more in a closed door section and an open door session. Mm-hmm. And tomorrow at Crow, that's what I'm going to be doing.
0: Right. I'm going to have you blasted on WVON, right?
1: Yeah. I think so. I'm going to give you a primary example because I think it's important to be partially concrete. Kwesi Mfume, a congressman, he was a congressman before, he's still a congressman now in Maryland, and a great friend of mine. I knew him for a long time, and he decided to run for the U.S. Senate seat. But before he ran for the U.S. Senate seat, when he was in the U.S. Congress, Ben Cardin, who was a U.S. senator at that time, wanted to help him get acclimated to being a congressman. So he said, I will take all of your staff, your new staff, and train them in my office, and I will give you all of my staff. So he did that. To make a long story short, later on, when Kwesi Mfume decided to run for the U.S. Senate against Ben Cardin reminded him that there's nothing you have done and nothing you can do that I don't already know about, because I put my staff in your office and vice versa. And at that particular time when they had that race, that U.S. senatorial race, Kwesi Mfume's criticism and critique in the campaign was very mute. In fact, he complimented Senator Ben Cardin more so than he could criticize him, even though they were running for office, because this had occurred. And that doesn't just happen in a vacuum. As working counterterrorism and counterintelligence with the FBI, I've seen over and over again black politicians compromise early on in their careers. And then what we see throughout the rest of their careers, this is this kind of behavior that we don't understand. We criticize and critique, and in reality, we need to get ahead of that. People who are running for office who are black, whether they're running for alderman at a very early age, need an education, a closed-door session. And I've said this to the Congressional Black Caucus. When you have your conference, all the other things you have, you need to have a few closed-door sessions, because they don't put you in office unless they can take you out. And when you first get in, that's when they begin to develop compromising information on you through what you see as alliances, relationships, and friendships. And if they ever need to use them, some of them they may never have to use, but if they ever have to use them, they start that process early on. So the cases I worked in public corruption, when we were dealing with black public officials and so on and so forth, when I began to open these files and look at these cases, people begin to gather intelligence on them as early as their first year in office, didn't use it until later on when they had a need to have them vote a certain way or to compromise them in a certain manner.
0: Yeah, but here's the question I want to ask you, because when you say, you know, they can take you out, why is it easy for the they to take out black politicians than it is for white politicians? And I'm admitting that they take out white politicians, too, I'm sure. But why is it easier for them to take out black politicians?
1: Well, two things. You're right. They do take out white politicians. I worked those public corruptions case, but it's more impactful in our community because of the things that we are pressing for and pushing for, and because there are more of them and they're already in a position of power. So if I take out a white politician and we already control the White House and the governor's mansion and so on and so forth, then that for that particular politician is devastating. He's no longer or she's no longer in a position of power. But for their community, it doesn't have the same outcome or the same effect. When it happens in the black community, it's different. And it's easy. It shouldn't be easy at this particular point, but it is easy because we keep, for whatever reason, once we get in those particular offices, we don't have anybody on our staff who are looking out for us. And these people do have people in their staff. They have security people. They decide who they meet with, who they're not going to meet with, what conversations they'll have, what text messages they send, or what text messages they want send, who they will meet with and who will they not meet with in a very strategic manner in order to mitigate someone compromising them. And I think that I always say this, and again, this is firsthand knowledge, not secondhand knowledge. We really only got in a position of political power during the 1960s. We were doing a little while during Reconstruction. So we're not new to understanding how power works, but we're understanding how the undermining of power works. And the agency that I work for and the other agencies was good at, they weren't only good at that here, but good at that all over the world. So I'm reading these files.
0: Well, the CIA, for sure. The CIA was good at undermining, overthrowing Latin American countries, African countries. Yeah, the CIA, they and still to this day.
1: Yeah, the reality of them, and that's what I'm saying, unless we teach those tactics, unless at the Congressional Black Caucus Conference, we have those closed door sessions, at the meetings, our national conference for our sororities and our fraternities, for any other black organization, unless you have closed door sessions and says, this is how they're going to come. If they are ever going to come, if they're ever going to compromise you, it may be sexually, it may be financially, it may be something you said or some deal you make, and your response can't be, well, yeah, they got me, but the white guys are doing this too, because that's no different than when I was a police officer, pulling off of somebody for speeding, and they said, but he was going faster than me. I said, but that doesn't mean you wasn't.
0: You weren't going fast, right?
1: Doesn't mean you wasn't guilty because he's guilty too, and I decided to get you. So that's not a defense. That's an observation. It's a truism.
0: Right.
1: It denotes some inequality, but it doesn't get you off the hook. So what happens at that point is that now you essentially belong to me. Either I will prosecute you or either you will do what I say. I will give you some leeway to sound revolutionary. I will make you a rhetorical revolutionary. Mm-hmm. But practically, you'll no longer be able to be effective for your community.
0: Hey, Doc, you either going to cooperate with me and do what I want you to do, or you going to jail. Bottom line, right? So what do you want me to do? All right, that's what we're going to have a conversation about. Let's go take a quick break here. Dr. Tyrone Powers is our guest tomorrow at 2 p.m. You can come out and check him out and some of this intelligence that you are hearing, him laying out strategies that have been used by the FBI to do what we have seen done historically in our communities, and that is to marginalize black power, marginalize black politicians that have been speaking to power, And not just in America, but all around the world. All right. So how do you build some awareness so that you can counter many of these tactics? Well, you need to come out and hear our brother speak tomorrow, 2 p.m. at Crow. We're going to give you all that information. You can call 925-1600 or go to Crow at crow.org and find out more. Hold on, Doc. We got more questions for you when we return on the Matt McGill Show.
1: Yes.
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0: All right, guys, don't forget to join the Moment from Impact Influence, an interactive masterclass for nonprofit leaders, Wednesday, September 30th from 11 to 12:30 p.m. You're going to hear from some amazing leaders, learn how to strengthen your story, Communicate your impact and inspire action. 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Logan and Lacey, Lexi coming up at 2:35. I said yeah, Lacey. Lexi, what are we going to talk about?
3: We are going to touch on whether classics like A Different World, Bel Air, etc. should be rebooted into current TV shows.
0: Ah, you know what's interesting? I had Lil Rel on the show and Melody texted me. She said, tell Lil Rel he needs to remake Claudine.
3: Ooh.
0: Which is a classic.
3: Yeah.
0: You don't know about Claudine.
3: That was, I've heard about it. I don't know if I've watched it.
0: You need to.
3: Okay.
0: It's an amazing movie with amazing soundtrack. All right. Logan and Lexi coming. Yep. Coming up 12:30, guys. Tomorrow at 2 p.m., FBI agent and our brother, Tyrone Powers, is going to give part two of his lecture entitled By Way of Deception at Crow's Headquarters. You can dial 925-1600. I'm guessing that's 773-925-1600. Hold on. Mandine text the entire thing to me, so I should be able to tell you everything. A means to an end. Tomorrow at Crow Headquarters, 2435 West 71st Street. You guys know the location. 2 p.m., guys. And our brother, Dr. Tyrone Powers, is going to be their former FBI agent. And just laying it out, Doc, what else can they expect tomorrow?
1: Talk about that. Obviously, we're going to talk about some international issues and the importance of this. And I think the importance of your program, because I listen to you in the times I've been on, is that this education piece, letting out people know how it's done, when it's done, and where it's done is so important. I mean, in Chicago, just like in Baltimore, where I'm from, you have a 45% chronic absenteeism rate, which means that the young people can't learn it because many of them are not even in school. And even the ones who are graduating without being educated. And so how do we expect? You and I can have this conversation. You can have this conversation with other callers of your age group, but are we passing this knowledge? Do they even know what COINTELPRO means? Do they know the tricks, the traps, and the trappers? And if we're not passing it on, that even if we resolve this problem during your and my lifetime, our children and our children's children would have to revisit it in the future. And so what we've been doing and what I've been trying to do is make sure that the educators get it, that the politicians get it, that I speak to it as concretely as I can, and then come up and give people some concrete solutions. Because if you give people, continuously tell people what the problem is, they just want to go home, get in the bathtub, and cut their wrists. Giving people problems about solutions is not a solution in and of itself. I tell my students all the time, don't bring me a problem unless you have a solution that you can suggest. It doesn't have to be the right solution, but I always want you thinking about the problem and the solution, so you're not just depressing people and making them pessimistic without saying, but here's how we fix this. And that's how I was taught in the FBI. My supervisors would always say to me, don't ever bring me a problem into my office if you don't have a solution. What should we do? How should we investigate it? How should we pursue it? And I'm trying to get us to think in that mindset so we don't necessarily make our people depressed by telling them all the bad news without saying, here's specifically how you can be a part of the solution. And this is a solution for whether you are a person who have a PhD, don't have a PhD, have a GED, how much time do you have during the day. Everybody can be a part of the solution. They have been successful in dividing and conquering us, to attacking our self-esteem and making us think that we cannot do anything. We cannot be a part of the solution. But if you go all the way back to Booker T. Washington, he said to everybody, cast down your bucket where you are. Everyone can do something. And Gil Scott Heron even put it better. He said, no one can do everything, but everyone can do something. But the young people I talked to said, Doc, we get it. Now tell us exactly how. Tell us what to do tomorrow. Tell us what to do next week. Give us a step-by-step process rather than this generalized abstract solution kind of thing that we hear over and over again that is so overwhelming to us that instead of doing something, we do nothing. So every time I speak, either in the classroom or on television, on radio, or in a lecture like tomorrow, I try to give people concrete things that they can do. And if you don't want to do it for yourself, pass it on to your children and your children's children so we're not sitting here having this conversation 30, 40, 50 years from now, and the people who intended to divide us, to miseducate us, to to make us worse, not even better, so we don't even grow, but to mitigate our effectiveness, can look back and say, look, they spent all that time distracted, talking about, they have turned our community in some cases, even our organizations, into Tupac and Biggie. We're doing the exact same. We complain about the Crips and the Bloods, but sometimes the SCLC can be at the NAACP. We got comedians after other black comedians. We got talk show hosts attacking other talk show hosts. And the people who benefit from that, that's a strategy. That's that happenstance consequence.
0: Sure. Yeah.
1: The people who benefit from that are the people who say this community will never make progress. And they will pass that kind of thinking on to the young people.
0: Brother, it's been going on for years, and that has been the curse of black America. We talked about this earlier. I had comedian and actor Lorel on the show, man, and he even talked about it, brother. This has been going on for years. That, and he said, you know, we're battling each other, and I say we always create separation with each other, and it works. It's tried and tested. It's been working for over 100 years on black people, and it continues to work. You want to hear more from Dr. Tyrone Powers, then come on out tomorrow, guys, at Crow, 2 p.m., 2435 West 71st Street. Like I said, at 2 p.m., A Means to an End by Way of Deception. And boy, our community has been deceived for so many years. For 400 years, deception has worked on black America. And listen to some of the strategies and tactics to counter that deception tomorrow at 2 p.m. Dr. Tyrone Powers, as always, thank you, brother. I appreciate you and love you.
1: Thank you for having me. It's a privilege and an honor.
0: Always. All right, it is 2:32 on WVON. When we return, Logan and Lexi joins us. They got a hot one today. I want you to chime in on this as well. Logan has news coming your way right now.
4: Good afternoon, Chicago. I'm Logan Page, and here's happening in your local and national news. Chicago aldermen have delayed a vote on the proposed sale of the city's parking meter system to New York-based Stone Peak. Lead negotiator Alderman Pat Dow moved to defer the proposal, saying she remains confident the deal will be approved next week. The agreement includes a $75 million payment to the city when the sale closes, while Dow accused Mayor Brandon Johnson's floor leader, Alderman Jason Irvin, of trying to sabotage the deal. Aldermen have until Wednesday to approve the sale or potentially face a costly lawsuit. In other news, an investigation is underway in South Suburban Ford Heights as Cook County Sheriff's and the Illinois Attorney General's office raided Village Hall yesterday. There's no word on what the investigation is about. The previous Ford Heights mayor, Charles Griffin, was convicted in 2024 of stealing from the village. He was sentenced to 4 years in prison. In other news, Chicago-born comedian and actor Lil'Rel Howery joined WVON's Matt McGill to talk about comedy, his hometown, Black Hollywood, and the What's Funny Comedy Festival. The festival, one of the nation's fastest-growing comedy festivals showcasing diverse comedic voices, is taking place through September 26th at Chicago's historic Black Ensemble Theater.
5: The shows have been great.
0: Is that right?
5: I taped my special Black Ensemble Theater last Sunday, and so much fun. It's funny, it's winding down. Festival's done, and next weekend I'm shooting a limited series that I wrote, and directing, so here in Chicago. So it's great. You know what's great about being a stand-up comic, which is why you see a lot of actors jump in it later on? Because it's a way to introduce yourself to the casting directors and to the producers. Hey, this is Lil'Rel. Do you see what you want Lil'Rel in? That's the advantage of a stand-up, really. It's like, I don't necessarily have to like wait on a script to come. You come see me live, and you tell me where you want to fit me in there.
4: Founded by entertainment executive Knowledge Beckham and Howery, the festival brings together comedians, industry professionals, media personalities, and fans for performances, networking, education, and a celebration of comedy and culture. In other news, the more REM sleep a person gets, the lower the chances of getting 83 other diseases. That includes heart failure, dementia, and Parkinson's disease. That's the conclusion from a new study published in the open access journal PLOS Medicine. The National Sleep Foundation says REM sleep plays a big role in helping the brain consolidate and process new information and helps with better concentration and mood regulation. The study also shows a person sleeping less than 5 hours a night is at increased risk of certain diseases.
6: Take heat.
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4: And the late Tay Keith is being honored in Memphis, Tennessee. On Sunday, a special ceremony was held to honor the producer's legacy following his death over the summer. Memphis Mayor Paul Young presented Keith's family with a key to the city and a proclamation designing and designating his birthday, September 20th, as Tay Keith Day. The event also celebrated the launch of the new Tay Keith Music Lab. The producer would have turned 30 years old this past Sunday. I'm Logan Page, and that's what's happening in your news now on WVON 1690.
6: 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Say something. 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

0: Lexi, is this you?
1: This is me.
0: Your music always makes me feel like I'm on vacation, which is a good thing.
1: That's really a good thing.
0: I feel like
1: I like to make music that you can like chill, drive, vibe, pregame.
0: You need to do a video to this song where it's like you're this goddess.
1: Okay.
0: And all kind of things are moving around you. There's like about 10 men that are like around you and holding you up and stuff.
1: Yeah. Okay.
0: Why are you laughing, Logan?
1: Logan sees the vision.
2: I can see it.
0: You can see it, right?
2: You're doing a great job at showing us.
0: 10 men like with muscles and stuff.
1: Oh my gosh.
0: Holding Lexi up in the air. And she's like this goddess just singing her verses like da da da da da. Doing her thing.
1: I found them, Matt.
0: Huh?
1: I found this radio station.
0: All right, we got to tell everybody what we were talking about.
2: Okay, so cooking up. What were we cooking
1: we
2: up?
1: We were talking about, Matt said we should do a road trip to Austin or somewhere with the radio station. And so I was like, I bet there's like a black-owned radio station out there that maybe you could do some sort of
0: in
1: like
0: Austin.
1: Class collaboration with.
2: Mm-hmm.
1: And I found one.
0: What is it?
1: KAZI or Kazi. Mm-hmm. I don't know.
0: I like that.
1: 88.7 FM, The Voice of Austin. It was founded by a black man in 1982 who was a African American studies professor at the University of Texas. And
0: thanks, Titus.
1: Is the longest running community radio station in Austin.
0: Really?
1: Yeah.
0: I like that.
2: Good to know.
1: Good to know. Yeah.
0: So we should go. So we can do a WVON trip to Austin. We've got people in Austin too.
2: Really?
1: Yes. Okay. Look,
2: I'm here for it. I love Austin. Well, actually, I've never been.
0: Let's do Thanksgiving in Austin.
2: I love Texas.
1: Oh, that's kind of crazy.
0: Is it really? Because everybody comes to Chicago for Thanksgiving, right?
1: Yeah, I feel like that's like family time, you know? Yeah. That's a tough trip.
0: What do you guys do for Thanksgiving? Does your family do something big? Logan, does your family, you guys?
2: My parents, all of our family actually lives mostly in Virginia and other states. So we have like two cousins that are out here. And so,
0: what do you do for Thanksgiving though?
2: We just throw down, cook, eat
0: and at home.
2: Spend time at home, yeah.
0: Yeah.
2: And then usually, like, I'll just house hop and get food for my friends.
1: Yeah.
0: House hop. I love it. What about you, Lexi? Traditionally, what have you done for Thanksgiving?
1: We used to have it a lot at our house when I was growing up, but we kind of like rotate houses.
0: Mm-hmm.
1: I usually family spend, members. Yeah. The majority of the day with my mom and cousins, and then I'll usually go see my dad. Mm-hmm. In the evening or the next day and get a plate.
0: I love your mom. She's amazing.
1: I love my mom too.
2: She's so sweet.
0: You love her, Logan?
2: I love her mom.
0: Yeah.
2: We've been friends since like 5th or 6th grade.
0: Really?
2: So, like,
0: is that right?
1: You know.
2: That's fam.
0: Yeah. Oh, that's great.
1: Fam.
0: Family's important and stuff like that. What's been important for you guys this week?
2: Chief Keith made it.
0: Chief Keith.
2: He didn't miss his flight this time, thankfully. So he made it to Chicago so he could perform last night.
0: He did? Wait, he performed last night?
1: Yeah.
0: Where?
1: At the Huntington Pavilion by where? Soldiers Field.
2: Huntington Pavilion.
0: I knew something was going on.
1: That was Sir Chief.
0: So wait a minute. They did this kind of on a down low.
1: They rescheduled it and they like made an announcement, but there wasn't like a whole lot of publicity. It was just like, your ticket will be honored on the 24th? Yeah. So that was kind of it.
2: Mm-hmm.
1: I don't think they wanted to make a big deal out of it. I think, because they weren't selling new tickets. Like, nothing changed. Mm-hmm. It just was like,
2: yeah,
1: you can come.
0: So he did the show last night?
2: Mm-hmm.
0: So what are the reviews? I mean, did you guys go or did you guys just hear the reviews?
2: I did not go. I was tired.
1: Yeah. Mm-hmm. I also did not go.
0: But
1: I saw him over the summer and I think what I was
0: What
1: saying,
0: are your overall thoughts about Chief Keef?
1: I don't think like he's the greatest performer, but I think he's like so iconic in the city that he doesn't really have to do a lot. Like people aren't going to see a full production show
2: because he really want to see him because he's been banned for so long.
1: He really just stands on stage. And
0: he was banned by who?
1: City of Chicago.
2: Yeah.
0: By the city or by
1: one of the mayors, right?
0: I don't know. Who's he banned by? I think Chief Keef wouldn't come to Chicago because of the streets, though.
2: They said he wasn't allowed. No. Back

0: It's like Chicago. A legal thing. And then that's why 2 years ago.
1: Yeah. I think the streets were keeping them out of Chicago, though. Weren't they, though, for a minute there? Wasn't it like, dude, you can't.
0: No, it was Rahm.
1: What?
0: Rahm Emanuel banned him. He was not legally banned by formal law, but was effectively exiled and barred from performing by Chicago city officials under Mayor Rahm Emanuel, who labeled him as an unacceptable role model and claimed his.
1: How can Rahm? Rahm, you can't tell us who are Rahm. All right. But I think the streets. I think he had some issues. Didn't he have some like?
0: Well, that's part of
1: the old block issues over there. They were like, because, dude, you cannot come back. I think they let the law down. Like, you can't come back in Chicago.
0: I think it was all of it. I think the disruptance of peace stemming from, you know, that then the mayor was like, wait, hold on, you're banned. Mm-hmm. I think it was all of it.
1: I had an opportunity to get Chief Keefe on the show.
0: And you declined it?
1: We were, at the time, he was so toxic that we couldn't do it.
0: He's a grown man now.
1: Yeah, this was when he was a teenager.
2: Okay.
1: And it was just like, that's y'all it. Don't have the security to have him.
2: Prime.
1: No, seriously. We were thinking, because we had the connection to get him on the show, too. Somebody in his family listened to the show. Mm-hmm. We're listening to my show.
0: Keith Kozar, if you're listening, please come back.
1: And yeah. It was somebody that was close to him, somebody, somebody was listening to my morning show, and they heard me talking about him, and they kind of, that is, I'm trying to remember this. This was years ago, y'all. Mm. This is like 20 years ago.
2: Right.
1: And it was like, and I think everybody at the station were kind of like, dude, are you crazy? Your show's going, you're going to get shot up, Matt, if you bring him on the show. And I was kind of like, oh, okay. Because he was kind of out there, you know, the whole drill rap thing was out there real wild. And I was about like, let's bring the brother on, man, and try to figure out.
2: Yeah, pick his brain a little bit.
1: And I kind of got voted down on it. And it just didn't happen.
0: It's okay.
2: Well, now that he's allowed back in Chicago, maybe.
0: Maybe one day.
1: Well, where's you got his number, Logan?
0: Ha ha ha. Ha ha.
1: Call the brother. All right, so let's take a break here. When we come back, what are we going to talk about?
2: We wanted to talk about whether we should keep classics as classics or if we should just keep promoting reboots and bring them back to life.
0: How do you know our generation feel about this?
1: Yeah. Give me an example of what you're talking about.
2: A Different World, Bel Air. That's So Raven's getting a reboot. Yeah.
1: That's So Raven?
2: Yeah.
1: You said Bel Air.
0: Man on Fire, the Denzel movie got rebooted.
1: You mean
0: rebooted.
1: Fresh Prince of Bel Air?
2: Yeah, Fresh Prince of Bel Air.
1: You got to say Fresh Prince
0: of
1: Bel Air.
0: But the remake is called Bel Air. All right.
1: Well, yeah. You got to say Fresh Prince
2: Fresh
1: so people
2: know. Prince of Bel Air.
1: Man on Fire with Denzel and Dakota Fanning?
0: Yeah, so they remade that into a series. Mm-hmm. That's what I'm saying.
1: Yeah, but movies do that, though.
0: But how do we feel about it in general?
1: All right, cool.
0: That's a classic. Denzel is hard to Denzel.
1: All right, yeah. We'll talk about that when we return. It's 2:47. 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
2: Yeah.
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1: I feel like I'm in a swimming pool in Puerto Vallarta. I just had a couple of margaritas. I'm in Puerto Vallarta right now, and I'm floating on a little floaty thing. I've done this before, man. I look at the sky, and I just be like, ah.
2: Such a great time.
1: And Mia's like, Matt, let's go out and go hang glide. And I'm like, nah, nah, nah, nah, nah, nah. My sister Mia. Nah, nah, nah, nah, nah, nah. I'm not, nah. They be out in the ocean trying to do all these things. What's up with this marathon you're trying to raise some money for, Lexi?
0: I need everyone to donate to my marathon. I'm raising money for Peace Runners 773, which is an organization out of the west side of Chicago. I'm giving them some money to put back into their programs. They do after-school programs for kids. They do elderly walk programs. They're all about getting black communities, black and brown communities, but black communities involved in health spaces and physically active. They are a run club, so they're the run club that I'm running the marathon with. And I am like $250 away from meeting my halfway point, which is all I need in order to run the marathon.
2: I'll donate.
0: And then I can continue to fundraise post-marathon as well. But yes, please donate if
1: you
0: can.
1: Wait, are you going to run the marathon?
0: Yes, yeah. I've been training.
1: How far can you run?
0: My longest run has been 18 miles. Oh, I was supposed to do my 20 miler, but I got sick. I had a stomach bug this week, so it's part
1: that's
0: of
1: what comes with
0: of
1: running
0: it.
1: These marathons.
0: Exactly.
1: You get sick.
0: It's been crazy, but I'm feeling good. I'm really excited. So yeah,
1: is Logan gonna run with you?
2: Oh, I'll be there for moral support.
0: Yes.
1: Logan's gonna be on the side with the pom poms. Go. Go, Lexi, go, run,
0: right.
1: run.
0: Matt, exactly. let me see. If you scan this QR code, this one, you can make a donation. You know?
1: All right, well, tell people how they can do it.
0: How can you donate to my page?
1: Tell it to
0: if you go to my Instagram.
1: Mm-hmm.
0: ItoLDLEXI. Mm-hmm. And you click the link in my bio. Mm-hmm. You'll see there's a link to donate to the Chicago Marathon. So, link in my bio, you'll see Chicago Marathon as the fourth option. You can click that and you can make a donation.
1: I'm so proud of you. You're going to try to run a marathon.
0: Not try. I'm going to. And I'm going to kick
1: And
0: ass.
1: Logan's going to be there for moral support.
2: I will. I'll be holding
1: what mile? What mile are you going to be there?
0: Scan the QR code.
1: Well, you need to put it on the Facebook. Can we? Lexi, will it work on the Lexi. Facebook page?
0: Yeah, probably.
1: You sure?
0: Maybe.
1: I mean, you're getting me. I'm an audience of one. We got a bigger audience
0: right,
1: out there.
0: I'll put the... Let me see if I can drop the link in the chat.
1: So, look, let's get to this issue of classics, though.
2: Yes, yes, yes.
1: So, because you guys are obviously the age of our children, so you guys are getting the reboot of all of our stuff, right?
0: Exactly. Yeah.
1: So, Fresh Prince of Bel-Air is now called Bel-Air.
0: Yep.
1: We saw a reboot of something else. Good Times. They did a reboot of Good Times. I saw that. What else are we talking about?
2: The most recent one was A Different World. It dropped this week.
1: Different World. It dropped this week on what? Netflix or Amazon? Are you sure? It was in it.
2: But yes, I was just watching it. I binged the whole show in one night. So
1: it was a reboot of A Different World. How was it?
2: I think it was good. I think it was interesting. I think that it did touch on a lot of issues in HBCUs.
1: Mm-hmm.
2: Like, I personally, you know, had a moment where I connected with it because, you know, Hampton and all these HBCUs are constantly being terrorized by these outside spaces.
1: Mm-hmm.
2: And, you know, bomb threats and stuff. So they touched on that. And I think, like, just bringing light to what goes on in our current, you know, Gen X, Gen Z, millennial, whatever we are. So, yeah.
1: So here's what I'll say. Nothing is a new idea.
0: No, that's very true.
1: Everything that you see on TV
0: is reduced, reused, and recycled.
1: Is probably a reboot of something. If it's not actually to the T, it's a different version of something that was already on television, mm-hmm. or even in a movie.
0: Mm-hmm. Yeah, it's true.
2: They also touched on like funding gaps. They touched on, you know,
1: for what HBCUs.
2: Yeah, well, HBCUs and all those things.
1: Mm-hmm.
2: So, you know, cuts on staff and everything too. So
0: well, I think what's interesting is like in these reboots, a lot of the issues are still relevant. Mm-hmm. I think it like speaks less maybe about the reboot itself and more about the same struggles that like our culture is facing 20, 30 years ago to mm-hmm. present day. Like,
1: same struggles.
0: Exactly. Mm-hmm. Which is it's in perspective different. Sad though, because mm-hmm. we are making progress, but like progress is so slow. And when you are already iced out of mm-hmm. societal norms, and then it just, yeah, it's interesting.
1: Well, no, I just had brother Dr. Tyrone Powers on, and we were just talking about how the same tactics are used over and over again, so nothing's new.
0: Mm-hmm.
1: So even if you look at something like A Different World, right, and you say, hey, look, this was a show in the late 80s, early 90s about HBCUs, and to Bill Cosby's credit, he was platforming HBCUs and black culture. So you Negroes out there that want to hate on Bill Cosby, go ahead and hate on him. But there's no other black person in the history of America that has platformed black culture on mainstream television like Bill Cosby did. Mm-hmm. So period. All you Negroes out there that want to hate on him, y'all go ahead and hate on him.
0: Yeah.
1: No other person, human being in the history of the world has platformed black history, culture, HBCUs, family like Bill Cosby did, right? Mm-hmm. So now here's what's interesting. So here we are 30, 40 years later, mm-hmm. the same issues are out there.
2: Yeah.
1: That's what Dr. Tyrone Powers was just talking about.
2: Mm-hmm.
1: This stuff is tried and true. The tactics that they use to separate us, marginalize us, bankrupt our thoughts and movements are still working today like they did 40 years ago. Mm-hmm. So do we blame the powers that be, or do we blame ourselves for falling for the same bull crap?
2: You know what, I think
1: do people your age, when you came out of high school, were you thinking about an HBCU?
0: Yes. I did.
2: Because we're in Jack and Jill, so we
0: applied for them.
2: They've
0: naturally.
2: Been telling us to apply for HBCUs.
1: All right.
0: I think
2: but
0: I
2: if we didn't have that, then maybe.
0: Maybe not.
2: Yeah.
0: But I think for me, which is really interesting, I came from a predominantly white school already. And I did.
1: What do you mean?
0: The preschool through 12th grade, I went to University of Chicago Lab School.
1: Mm-hmm.
0: So I didn't change schools until I went to college. So from preschool through 12th grade, I was in a predominantly white school, predominantly white space. They didn't really talk about HBCUs a lot, but Jack and Jill did. And wait, hold
2: Speaking
0: on.
2: Speaking of culture, let's touch on these comments real quick, because why is she wearing
0: piss-colored
2: hair. That is not black culture. Black women need to stop wearing those 15-inch eyelashes. Wow.
0: That's so mean.
2: That's
0: humble
2: crazy.
0: Servant for truth. I disagree.
1: So, and you know, here's what I'm going to say about Facebook Live, my brothers. Right?
0: You're mean.
2: And, you're spicy.
1: And guys, you know, we have to stop attacking people.
0: It's black women, especially.
1: And being mean. Guys, we're better.
2: These are my shorter pair eyelashes.
1: Here's what we should talk about next.
0: Should be blonde.
1: The problem with social media is that it platforms the worst of us more than it platforms the best of us. Mm-hmm. We don't have to be negative about people.
0: No.
1: Yeah. We don't. I mean, I saw somebody else. I mean, I think it was Mike Burry's, right? And I was thinking about, because I like Mike, but I was like, Mike, why do you have to say something negative? Why do we have to lead with something negative and not just lead with disagreeing? See, there's one thing to disagree with a person. There's another thing to disagree and be negative, man. And we got to stop that, man. And I'm trying not to monitor Facebook Live.
0: No, monitor them.
2: Right. We need
1: and
2: to
1: block people.
0: Who is a humble servant for truth?
1: I know. It's just unnecessary. Why do we want to be negative? Why? But see, this is part of what we were just talking about. Mm-hmm. The tactics. What has kept us back? Why are we still talking about something we were talking about 40 years ago?
0: Because some things don't change.
1: Because this is what we do to each other, guys. Mm-hmm. We got to stop doing this crap. All right. Are you guys hanging around for Ken Duncan?
0: I'm not. Not today.
1: No?
0: I got to go to work. I got to get my life together.
1: All right. Well, I love it. I love that hat.
0: Thank
1: the vineyard.
0: You.
1: She got it. All right. Logan,
2: Happy
1: Lexi.
2: Friday.
1: See you guys next Friday. Logan's about to run in and do news right now.
0: Yes.
1: Don't go anywhere. Your brother Ken Duncan is coming up with 3 hours of Power Radio. You know how he rolls it. Love to everybody that came on the show today. Dr. Tyrone Powers. Our sister Keena Collins came on. Congressman Jonathan Jackson joined us, as well as comedian and actor, writer, producer, our brother Lil Rel from the west side of Chicago. He threw it down in the 12 o'clock hour. So much love and thanks to everybody else. Love you guys to pieces. Share the show on Facebook Live and everywhere else you are. We'll be back at it on Monday. We're going to do a lot of stuff next week, man. Some more roundtables, some more conversation, being black and living in America. All of that. This is this radio station. That's our purpose, and you're part of it. I'll see you then. Love you to pieces, guys. Peace.
10: 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I'm Logan Page, and here are your news headlines. Two whales at Shedd Aquarium had chronic gastrointestinal disease before death. Shelter in place lifted in Oswego. McDonald's to invest $8 billion into stores. And Moneybag Yo and Ari Fletcher reportedly get married. National news from the Black Information Network is up next on Chicago's only Urban Talk radio station, 1690 AM WVON, Burnwood, Chicago.
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12: I'm Brie Wood with BIN News Now. President Trump celebrated the long ties between the U.S. and China while hosting Chinese President Xi Jinping at the White House state dinner.
13: East and West eventually did meet here in America when the first formal delegation of Chinese diplomats came to the United States 158 years ago.
12: Trump presented Xi with a bald eagle statue and highlighted the historical relationship between the two nations. The Smithsonian National Museum of African American History and Culture is celebrating its 10th anniversary this weekend. The museum opened on September 24th, 2016, and is marking the milestone with special events, including genealogy sessions, live performances, and cultural workshops. And North Carolina A&T State University has been named the nation's top public HBCU by U.S. News & World Report. The Greensboro School also ranked 116th among public universities nationwide. 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
14: New York City Mayor Zaman Mamdani reacting to criticisms from Israeli Prime Minister Benjamin Netanyahu during his speech at the UN General Assembly, where Netanyahu slammed Mamdani for his previous criticisms of Israel.
15: Mr. Mamdani, since you were elected mayor of this city, many Jews no longer feel safe in New York.
14: Mamdani accusing Netanyahu of using his speech to sanitize his genocide of Palestinians and pointed to an arrest warrant from the International Criminal Court against the Israeli leader. Prior to Netanyahu's speech to the UN, Mamdani shared a video on social media of himself at Gracie Mansion planting an olive tree with Palestinian families from Gaza, along with the caption, "May peace be our future." LA's Black Mayor Karen Bass is ordering an outside review of the LAPD's policies for dealing with the mentally ill, calling current training woefully inadequate. Bass says recent shootings emphasize the department's shortcomings in handling people having mental health episodes, and she is especially concerned about the relative lack of specialized intervention training for patrol officers. LAPD officers have opened fire on people over a dozen times this year, down from more than 30 last year. Bass says the review will be a top-down evaluation that analyzes the roles of dispatchers, supervisors, and others involved in responding to reports of people behaving erratically. While hosting Chinese President Xi Jinping at the White House for a state dinner last night, President Trump acknowledged 158 years since Chinese diplomats arrived for a state visit.
13: Tonight, we revive the spirit of that first encounter here on American soil as we are joined by some of the top leaders in business, culture, and government from our own time.
14: Trump acknowledged the differences between the U.S. and China, but emphasized that the ties between the two nations endure. He went on to gift Xi a statue of a bald eagle. The lavish affair was also attended by U.S. tech executives. CNN confirmed that along with MS Now, they were denied access to cover Xi's arrival, despite reporters being cleared to return to the White House. A federal appeals court clarified for the Trump administration that its ruling last week barred them from deporting migrants to third countries. This comes after ICE officials were preparing for the deportation of a Peruvian man to the Central African Republic. A three-judge panel for the First Circuit Court of Appeals last week upheld a lower court judge's ruling that found the administration broke the law in a move to deport migrants to countries other than their own. The executive director of the National Immigration Litigation Alliance said ICE plainly stated that they were treating the decision as if it wasn't in effect. The Justice Department has since appealed the case to the Supreme Court. Stay informed, stay connected, and subscribe. Follow BIN News This Hour wherever you get your podcasts. I'm Terry McCready for the Black Information Network.
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10: Good afternoon, Chicago. I'm Logan Page, and here is your traffic update. Dan Ryan, downtown on 95th, stop and go traffic 28 minutes. I-57, Ryan's I-80, no delays, 15 minutes. Update Dan Ryan, downtown on 95th Street, slow moving traffic 34 minutes. Bishop Ford, Ryan's I-80, 94, 22 minutes. Stevenson, DuSable, Lakeshore Drive to the dry state, 19-minute delay, 37 minutes. Eisenhower, Wolfto Post Office, stop-and-go traffic, 44 minutes. Kennedy downtown to O'Hare, please be cautious. There is a multi-vehicle accident. Kennedy at Fullerton Avenue, 55 minutes. And Eden's, Montrose Lake Cook, smooth sailing, 15 minutes. 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Go Cougars! Today cloudy, high of 66 and a low of 56. Tomorrow nice day, high of 68 and a low of 55. It's currently 64 degrees. And partly cloudy. That's your traffic and weather update now. 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

0: It's a good sound.
1: Yeah. All right.
0: You like that?
1: Long introduction.
0: You are a househead.
1: Yeah, but I don't like long introduction unless it's something I like.
0: You like to come right on.
1: Well, it all depends.
0: On what?
1: Oh, man, it all depends on the cut. All right, ladies and gentlemen, it is the afternoon show with myself, Ken Duncan, and the Maticus is in the building.
0: The show is on my feet.
1: Oh, my Hold gracious on. Lord. we got to turn that camera in your direction, brother. My brother. No,
0: I want everybody to see how my feet are.
1: All right, let's
0: converse.
1: How about if we see what you are? Thank God it's Friday.
0: Yeah, you know what, brother?
1: Fall is upon us.
0: Here's what's interesting about our lives, right? Friday represents one energy, and then Sunday evening we get into a whole nother energy because Monday is coming, right?
1: Mm-hmm.
0: So you feel one way about Friday. Saturday night, you're good. You're like, man, I don't have to work tomorrow. You know, really don't have to do anything if I don't want to, right? Anything you do on Sunday is because you want to.
1: Right.
0: It's not because you have to. So when you go to bed, like, your whole day Saturday is just
1: about. Saturday is when I was elected official, man, Saturdays were uber busy. All right. My producer is all right with me.
0: Super Sonya.
1: Sonya. Right. So, hot topics, man. Have you been following the United Nations?
0: Yeah. Yes, I have, bro.
1: Trump is outdoing himself. I don't get it, man. He was really disappointing me. On a whole nother level. Mm-hmm. I just knew he was going to get his stuff together.
0: Mm-hmm.
1: Man, he is regressing in the most juvenile way unimaginable in terms of the incompetence that's going on around him.
0: Right. Well, you need to have some serious PR if you are the United States of America. Just think about this, man. We are like really the founding country of the United Nations, right? And you think about
1: the host for sure.
0: The host for sure. John F. Kennedy, I think, as a member of Congress, and I might be wrong on this, kind of initiated the idea of a United Nations and bringing all of this stuff together. And
1: was it Kennedy? Okay.
0: Kennedy came from a rich family, so you know they might have tried to give him credit for some stuff he didn't do just because he was rich. But John F. Kennedy was one of the most intelligent presidents we've ever. Dude, if you listen to John F. Kennedy's old videos, if you can find anything on JFK and listen to him talking today, you're like, damn.
1: Interesting. I know.
0: Dude was brilliant and intelligent. We have been the biggest violators of United Nations.
1: Everything. So, you know, the foreign minister of Togo he's a professor as well, but he did the correct version of the cartograph of the world and the size.
0: And they made Africa bigger.
1: Man, they gave it this true size configuration.
0: Square footage.
1: In America and Greenland as well.
0: Mm-hmm.
1: And everybody, there was like five abstentions, but everybody, 64 yeses to confirm the actual map and not this European superiority map. And the United States was the only country to say no.
0: Because of Trump.
1: Why are we lying to people with the Mercator, the old map, the map that made Europe, America, superior in size. Mm-hmm. And that's not even the right configuration.
0: Mm-hmm.
1: I mean, just crazy stuff like that. He's just standing on the island. Why in the hell you want to lie about the geography reality and the map of the world? What's racial?
0: No, I'm going to tell you.
1: It's crazy.
0: But see, here's what I will respect about Donald Trump. That he understands that he gets the mission. His mission is to sustain white superiority as long as he can. This man is in his 80s right now. He just made his late 70s, 80. I think Trump just made 80. He knows, man, like, hey, I'm at the end of the road. If he gets 10 more years out of his life, great. He would be happy. He's a billionaire with this money he's made. The reason why he's so aggressive of making this money right now, because he knows money can extend his life with science, technology, and lifestyle. Yeah. He doesn't drink. You know what I'm saying? But he knows that his role is to push back the date that white people are no longer superior. Because everything...
1: Is it that simple?
0: In America, I think it's that simple. It sounds
1: so asinine.
0: Yeah, but I think in America, it is that simple. I think when we look at America, we say that white people are going to be a minority in this country by 2050.
1: Before that.
0: Donald Trump's job to being president right now is to push that date back.
1: That's crazy.
0: And I respect the fact that he super serves that mission. He understands the mission and he super serves it better than maybe a lot of politicians have super served their constituents.
1: All right, so how is it that, and we got a lot to talk about, how is it that pretty much all of Europe can't stand him? The Brits, the France. Man, look, the French president, the Spanish president, they got up there and clown Netanyahu. Mm-hmm. Everybody in the United Nations laying up. He gets up to speak. 80% of the General Assembly walks out on him.
0: Mm-hmm. That was embarrassing, right?
1: I mean...
0: But Netanyahu should have been arrested the minute he set foot in New York, number one. He's a freaking war criminal.
1: Yeah, I mean,
0: and for people who are trying to define and defend Israel and say... And I saw a guy, Scott Galloway, who I respect. Usually love this guy, is trying to... defend Israel and say that what's going on in Gaza is not a genocide, man. And I just lost so much respect for Scott Galloway.
1: What did he say?
0: What he tried to articulate was that it doesn't meet the standard for genocide. This is what he said. And he used other examples of genocide to say,
1: man, you know what? We got to take a break.
0: We'll
1: be back here on the Talk of Chicago. We have a great lineup, by the way. A great lineup of guests, man. I'm going to tell you on the other side. We'll be all back here on the Talk of Chicago, 1690 WVON.
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13: Good afternoon, Chicago. I'm Logan Page, and here is your traffic update. Dan Ryan, downtown at 95th, stop-and-go traffic, 31 minutes. I-57, Ryan Dietti, no delays, 15 minutes. Bishop Ford, Ryan Dietti, 94. 9-minute delay, 22 minutes. Stevenson, DuSable Lakeshore Drive. To the Tri-State, slow moving traffic, 41 minutes. Eisenhower, Wolfto Post Office, stop-and-go traffic, 48 minutes. Kennedy downtown to O'Hare, multi-vehicle accident. Kennedy at Fullerton Avenue, so please be cautious, 55 minutes. And Eden's Montrose Lake Cook, smooth sailing, 15 minutes. Your weather for today, Chicago, cloudy, high of 66 and a low of 56. Tomorrow, nice day, high of 68 and a low of 55. It's currently 64 degrees and partly cloudy. I'm Logan Page, that's your traffic and weather update on WVON 1690.
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0: All right, Chicago, we are black. It is Friday. Thank God it's Friday.
1: That used to be my song when I used to start my show.
0: Really?
1: About 20 years ago.
0: What is it
1: ecstasy.
0: Saying?
1: Ecstasy. Yeah. It's ecstasy. Ohio Players. Turn it up, Robert.
0: Boom. That was the album cover, too.
1: This is the Ohio Players, right?
0: Yeah.
1: Oh. Ecstasy, baby.
0: So, was it like the Jay-Z? Drug ecstasy?
1: I think Jay-Z did a cover. No, it's not the drug. This song came out in the 70s, brother.
0: Or the act. I remember the cover. This Ecstasy was the lead title on the cover. All right, thanks, Robert.
1: This was the 70s, dude. That song came out.
0: I remember that song. I remember the album. It was on the album cover, Ecstasy. That was the name of it.
1: It was Ohio Players back in the day.
0: Man, they used to bang
1: it
0: out.
1: Give me an O and an H and an I and an O. And you go to a concert, that's how they used to come out.
0: That's the universe. So, hey, Matt, we can talk forever, you and I. But, man, this lineup that Sonya the producer might
1: put. What you got going on?
0: Dude, look here. I got Dr. Willie Mack. He's a former school superintendent and veteran, man. This guy here is going to break down really the scam of how school districts run game and charge the hell out of the taxpayers and drop six figures for everybody to be a school superintendent. I don't care if you got 200 students.
1: Mm-hmm. Oh, yeah.
0: A school superintendent is going to get her bag.
1: Yeah,
0: I don't care if they're downstate, central Illinois, eastern Illinois. And I'm not sure if it's the biggest scam.
1: You have one school in some school districts.
0: Yes.
1: Yeah, I know.
0: And they have a separate superintendent.
1: I know.
0: It is the biggest hustle out here.
1: I know.
0: Man. And his.
1: Was that the blue state?
0: Bruh. Yeah,
1: I know. Okay.
0: Man, it's crazy. You know, we got 556 school districts in one state.
1: Yeah.
0: Now, multiply that by times at a minimum $120,000 to start.
1: Yeah. Yeah.
0: Cost of living, raise.
1: Yeah,
0: anyway, we'll get to
1: I
0: that.
1: Know.
0: He's coming on in a few minutes. Man, I did not realize that the Nigerians in diaspora organization Americans, they have a Chicagoland chapter. They'll be joining us. Nigerian Independence Day is coming up, baby. Coming up August, October 3. All Nigerians. Right. I think.
1: How's the Nigerian community in Chicago? Is there a good population of Nigerians?
0: We're going to find out.
1: Right. Man,
0: look
1: I
0: here.
1: Love it.
0: I'm surprised Trump ain't running that thing.
1: Okay.
0: Ooh-wee.
1: Okay.
0: Another conversation.
1: Who else you got on there?
0: Man, I got none other than. This is crazy.
1: You got pages of content there, man. What the
0: check
1: hell?
0: Check this out. I have filmmaker, author, and cultural commentator Tariq Nasheed.
1: Okay. All right. I like
0: that. Now, you know, that's a heavy brother.
1: You got a lineup there.
0: Brother, he got the
1: ground. That is a rundown.
0: Bruh. Sonya. Son, my producer is the banger.
1: Right.
0: So Tariq Nasheed is going to be fire. And then after that, we got Dr. Christopher Holliday, who's the director of Division Diabetes Translation for the Center for Disease Control. So we are action-packed here, brother.
1: I love it,
0: on
1: man.
0: A Friday.
1: Chicago State tomorrow.
0: Football game.
1: 6 o'clock at SeatGeek Stadium.
0: Yes.
1: Norfolk State University. Michael Vick is their head coach.
0: For Norfolk. Oh, my gracious.
1: Their band is coming. It's going to be like a vibe. Y'all want to get out there.
2: Michael Vick.
1: And Norfolk State. My mother, Michael Vick. Man, love that brother.
0: Man, that was a beast. So, does Chicago State have a band as well?
1: Yeah.
0: Are they nice? I know that everything.
1: You know what, man? They're not big, right? But they be bringing it, man.
0: I love that.
1: But Norfolk State's going to show them up tomorrow. And they know it, though, man. But they're showing up. They're going to show up and do their thing. Norfolk State has been around.
0: Yeah.
1: And they bring it, they're bringing their band, man. So they...
0: Are they about to show out?
1: Yeah. So we all should go there. I'm going to go there, man. 6 o'clock. What you doing at 6 tomorrow?
0: Man, look here. Probably recovering from tonight.
1: Man, Bedford, going out there where SeatGeek Stadium is.
0: How is it?
1: It's a vibe, dude. And just being out there because, you know, you and I, man, we're like Southsiders, right? And
0: well, I'm a near Northsider.
1: You're near North, right. You're Cabrini. But just think about this, man. You know, we're Chicago people, right?
0: Yeah.
1: We are downtown, central, and that's our existence. Going out there, man, like 71st in Harlem. It's a whole different world, right? And I enjoy going out there, man, because it is Chicago.
0: Yeah, yeah.
1: But it is so different. It's Little Palestine.
0: I can't, man, I cannot.
1: Have you been to Little Palestine?
0: I have not. I think I represent Senator Willie.
1: You're a single guy, right?
0: Yes, man.
1: Have you ever met any, like, Palestinian women?
0: I've been to Palestine before.
1: All right, well,
0: several,
1: you know,
0: times
1: that.
0: Over right, there. Absolutely. So I'm looking forward, man. Maybe I'll go out to Chicago State and watch the Cougars.
1: Yeah. Tomorrow, SeatGeek's Day. I'm going to be there at 6 p.m., man. Come on out, everybody.
0: Man, look here. Maybe you need the help coach.
1: Yeah. It's a new team, man. They 1-2, so they gonna.
0: That's not bad.
1: Tough game tomorrow,
0: inaugural year.
1: Yep.
0: Division One.
1: Yep.
0: Ladies and gentlemen, Matty Maticus, Matt McGill, my brother, thank you. You're more than welcome to stay on, man. If you don't got nothing to do, let's kick it, talk it. And you dig. All right, ladies and gentlemen, when we come back, I'm telling you, you got to listen to this brother. Former superintendent. Brother Mac, you gotta hear us. He's gonna be out. He's gonna out the school districts and the games that are played as it relates to property taxes. You gotta hear this guy. He is gonna talk about school district tax levies, how they work, how they affect taxpayers, and what oversight exists over the money being collected. It's a deep conversation. We'll be back here on the Talk of Chicago, 1690 WVON.
2: Good afternoon, Chicago. I'm Logan Page, and here's happening in your local and national news. New information is surfacing about the deaths of beluga whales. A Chicago Shedd Aquarium, officials at the tourist attraction say two of the four mammals that died were diagnosed with chronic gastrointestinal disease. Shedd staff added that the sickness most likely developed before the whales arrived in Chicago from a Canadian aquatic park. A third 34-year-old beluga died from age-related health problems. Veterinarians also found no evidence of a shared infectious disease. There's no word on the death of the fourth whale, and a full animal autopsy is being conducted. In other news, a shelter-in-place order in West Suburban Oswego has been lifted after a man was taken into custody following a domestic dispute. Police say the suspect threatened officers and shots were heard during the incident on Colchester Drive. After several hours of negotiations, officers arrested the man, who was then taken for a psychological evaluation. In other news, McDonald's is investing $8.5 billion over the next decade to modernize restaurants, expand technology, and attract more customers. The plan includes updated kitchens, more AI, expanded rewards, and new menu items, including chicken bowls, snack wraps, and egg bites. McDonald's says its AI tools could free employees to focus more on customers and food preparation. The company is also expanding its coffee and beverage offerings while testing new ways to serve customers faster. McDonald's operates more than 46,000 restaurants worldwide and says the changes are aimed at boosting sales efficiency.
3: Withdrawals, I'm feeling different. Every day I need a dose. Every now and then I'm missing. I got my times when I go ghost. But she mine. I'm stamping her.
2: And rapper Moneybagg Yo and Chicago-born influencer and entrepreneur Ari Fletcher are officially married following a traditional Muslim wedding ceremony. Fletcher, who was born in Chicago, built a large social media following and has launched businesses including beauty brand Remedy by Ari and her hair company, Kai Chi Extensions. The couple began dating in 2019, briefly split in 2021, and Fletcher confirmed their engagement during the BET Awards in June. I'm Logan Page, and that's what's happening in your news now on WVON 1690.
4: This is Reality Radio. The reality is every generation experiences a technology powerful enough to change society. Transistor radios were replaced by boomboxes. 8-track tapes were replaced by cassettes, cassettes by discs. Landlines were replaced by cell phones. Television was replaced by cable, then satellite, now everybody is streaming. However, this generation will inherit the first technology that can imitate thought itself. And all of us must decide how we will embrace artificial intelligence. AI is the first technology that will require us to set moral parameters for its usage. We must now decide what AI should be allowed and what should be prohibited. We must decide what happens to creativity, labor, truth, privacy, empathy, and democracy, and who will benefit. What will we require to remain uniquely human?
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2: Good afternoon, Chicago. I'm Logan Page, and here is your traffic update. Dan Ryan, downtown on 95th, stop-and-go traffic, 29 minutes. I-57, Ryan's I-80, 1-minute delay, 16 minutes. Bishop Ford, Ryan's I-80, 94, there is a disabled vehicle on the exit ramp, 26 minutes. Stevenson, DuSable, Lakeshore Drive, to the Tri-State, Slogo, 43 minutes. Eisenhower, Wolfto Post Office, stop-and-go traffic, 45 minutes. Kennedy, downtown to O'Hare, there is a multi-vehicle accident, 55 minutes. In Eden's, Montrose Cook, smooth sailing, 15 minutes. 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Go Cougars!

All right, Chicago, we are black. What's going on? What's going on? It's Friday, Friday, Friday. The fall is upon us. It is here. Shout out to the Facebook Live, good people. I tell you. Brother Wall, I know you're my biggest fan, but Baba Eddie Reed will be co-hosting next week, my brother. Shirley J. Carter, what's good? Hello again from Philadelphia, Shirley Carter. Lee Williams, Jay-Z, and Biggie Sam.

0: that's going to be value. And I celebrate brothers who are recovered. And I mean, yeah, Atiba Buchanan has a new kidney. That's love, love, love, love, love. So, humble servant for truth. Tomorrow, yes, it's D night two. All fraternities and sororities will be drinking in numbers. Check that out. Brother tax doctor, what's good? What's good? Mac, is Mac on the line? Do we get him? Is that him? Is he coming?
1: Can you see me?
0: Brother Mac, Facebook Live. What's good, my brother? Ladies and gentlemen, let me set this up for this guest. So my first guest, he's going to talk about school district tax levies and how they work, how they affect taxpayers, and what oversights exist over the money that is collected. He says, he being Dr. Willie Mack, says that there's a lack of oversight in the tax levy process, raising important questions about accountability, transparency, and how taxpayer dollars are being used. That's a mouthful about accountability and how taxpayer dollars are being used. My guest is Dr. Willie Mack. He is an Army veteran, financial planner, educator, former school superintendent, y'all, and advocate for veterans and families. Ladies and gentlemen, let's welcome Dr. Willie Mack. Man, what's going on, superintendent?
1: How you doing, Brother Ken? How you doing?
0: How's retirement?
1: I'm semi-retired. I don't even want to use that word because it's not a good word. You have to stay busy. You have to stay active.
0: Love that. Love that.
1: Continues, and we got to be a part of the action.
0: I love it. I love it. So, tell us, this is, and thank you, Brother Tax Doctor, for recommending Dr. Willie Mack. For Illinois homeowners, what exactly is a school district tax levy, and how does the levy ultimately affect what they pay in property taxes?
1: Okay, that question really consists of about 1,000 steps. Just like you have an automobile that has a lot of moving parts. And most people don't know, but what I'm about to talk about is like step one. By the time the tax people come and kick folks out of their houses and, they have to go on welfare or they have to lose their equity and so forth and so on, it's about 1,000 steps between that. So step one for me as a school superintendent, what I would do is tax the community, basically me and the school board. I'd make the recommendation to the school board. What I would look at are the salaries of the teachers. I would look at the salaries of the classified workers, in other words, custodians, janitors, and food service people, and so forth and so on. I have to look at what's going on in the building. What repairs are we going to need? Are we going to need a new building or what? And I had to do that in Bellwood and a couple other places. The transportation. If we have a bus system, and we did in Bellwood, you're going to have to pay for that fuel. So basically, and you know what is very important that a lot of people never think about or these don't talk about, and that's the debt service. That's the money we owe the bank. Mm. That's the money we owe the lenders and so forth. So what I do...
0: So, excuse me, Dr. Mack, is debt service not just the principal, but the interest as well?
1: In this instance, absolutely correct. And that interest comes first. You pay off that interest, just like a mortgage on your house.
0: Crazy, right?
1: You pay off that interest first, and then you pay the principal. To give an example of that, just that point, back in 1979, Jane Byrne and Jim Thompson wanted to borrow some money for the Chicago public school system. So they, if you remember, $500 million is what they had, was the principal. But over time, which at that time was 30 years, it came to $1.5 billion in interest.
0: Whoa! What?
1: The total repayment was $2 million on that $500 million loan.
0: Wait, it went from 500 to 1.5 billion or 700 million?
1: No, the 500 million was the principal. But the interest for the 30 years was $1.5 billion.
0: You got to be kidding me.
1: No, no. At that time, it was when they first started talking.

0: talking. It was it's in the record, 1979. When they first started talking, it was like 77% the borrowing rate. They kept talking, You know what happened? The interest rate went up to 8%. So in fact, what they had to do was pay that $500 million in principal, plus the $1.5 billion in the interest. See, and that was tacked on to the money that they owed from the subscription days back in the 1930s. So when people talk about, Chicago Public Schools owes a lot of money, yeah, they owe a lot of money because there have been a lot of missteps along the way.
1: That is insane on a whole nother level. My goodness. So, you know, you raised concerns about lack of oversight. In Illinois, who actually is responsible for monitoring how school districts determine and use the money generated through their tax levies?
0: Zero. That was the problem. Cook County had, matter of fact, I worked 2 years for the county as a director of ethics and fiscal compliance. And my job was to go to the, you know, the hundreds of school districts in Cook County and do just what you said. That office was abolished, has never been replaced. There is no office in on the state level. And of course, no. there's no office on the federal level.
1: The Illinois.
0: So now here's what's supposed to happen. Let me tell you what's supposed to happen. What's supposed to happen is that when your auditors, which are private, they come out and check the district records, and when they see something wrong, like corruption or mismanagement, they are supposed to report it. If anyone recalls, several years back, again, here we go, Chicago Public Schools, Arthur Anderson was the
1: accountant,
0: auditing firm, okay. Right? Arthur Anderson was, and so when they found out that the school district was millions and billions of dollars in debt, they went to Arthur Anderson and said, well, why didn't you tell us? Arthur Anderson, in their report, said, we did tell you. The problem is you couldn't understand what we wrote.
1: Wow. Wow. All right. Hold that thought. Stay right there. We're on a live line, actually on Facebook Live with Dr. Willie Mack, and he's an Army veteran and financial planner. But more importantly, he was a former school superintendent, and he's given us the inside as it relates to property taxes. And when we come back, we're going to discuss the major issue with how it is that black people are losing their property and paying an excessive amount of property taxes compared to their white counterparts in North Shore and other school districts. We'll be back here on the Talk of Chicago, 1690 WVON.
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8: Good afternoon, Chicago. I'm Logan Page, and here is your traffic update. Dan Ryan, downtown 95th, slow go, 29 minutes. I-57, Ryan's I-80, 2-minute delay, 17 minutes. Bishop Ford, Ryan's I-80, 94. There is a disabled vehicle on the exit ramp, Bishop Ford, off-ramp to Tri-State Tollway, 28 minutes. Stevenson, DuSable, Lakeshore Drive to the Tri-State, slow go, 40 minutes. Eisenhower Wolfto Post Office, stop and go traffic 43 minutes. Kennedy downtown to O'Hare. Please be cautious. There is a multi-vehicle accident. Kennedy at Fullerton Avenue and Eden's Montrose Lake. Smooth sailing 16 minutes. 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Go Cougars! Today, cloudy, high 66 and a low 56. Tomorrow, nice day, high 68 and a low 55. It's currently 64 degrees and partly cloudy. I'm Logan Page, and that's your traffic and weather update on WVON 1690.
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0: And we are black here on the Talk of Chicago 1690. It is Friday, 3:52. And on our live line is Dr. Willie Mack, who is a former school superintendent. What district were you in, Dr. Mack?
1: Okay, I was in Riverdale. I was in Calumet Park. And I was in Bellwood, those three districts. But, you know, different times from 1989 to 1999.
0: All right, and so you were superintendent for three districts?
1: Correct.
0: So you were just hired separately at three different times?
1: Yeah, serially, one after the other.
0: Okay. So what I do is typically, and I know the tax doctor says this as well, that every school superintendent across the state of Illinois makes over six figures. Is that still the case?
1: That's the case. If you allow, I would like to add on two pieces to that narrative I gave earlier and then address that issue that you said right before the break.
0: Who's monitoring the school district? You said no.
1: No one. But I wanted to bring out some other issues that the schools and the board would know. And that is this. You know, when I first mentioned about looking at the salaries of the teachers, let's say that they're getting ready to go into negotiations and they are asking for 14-15% raise. Okay, that makes it certain that you're going to be negotiating for the next 2 or 3 months minimum. All right, which is costly. Now, they may end up with 4% raised, let's say. That's not likely. It'll probably be about 5 or 6%.
0: Really? Per year now, or over a period of several years?
1: It can be over. What they try to do is, excuse me, what they try to do is get multiple years. So, in other words, 5% this year, 5% next.
0: Wow.
1: On top of what that 5 and 5 on top of that. Woo. That's what the shrewd union leaders would do. Okay, now those who are rookies, they might say 5%, and not talk about it too much. But those who've been in the business a while, they're gonna try to maximize as much as they can because they can. I mean, you're going into the pockets of the residents. So, like I told you before, I didn't tell you. Okay, my budget for the last school district was between $18 and $20 million. Okay, so the union looks at that and says, "Wow, $18 to $20 million. This is a nice little source of income." Now, don't forget, they need salary, they need benefits, and they need working conditions. If you don't have that, then you're not going to have the best teachers. You're just not going to have the best staff. So that's why negotiations take place. Now, the point I wanted to make to you is this. What do you think? After they get their 5%, it's time for the superintendent and the administrators to negotiate with the school board. So I just cut to the chase. When I went to the school board and I said, look, the teachers got 5%. What are you going to do for me? Okay. And, you know, in order to keep me, they would, you know, give me the 5% or whatever. Now, you take that and multiply that behavior across 850 school districts, and that'll give you a clue as to why these salaries go up, not only for the school teachers, but also for the administrators.
0: Yeah, have we been taken advantage of by these school districts when they approve?
1: When you don't have oversight?
0: Yes.
1: If you don't have oversight at any real important part of the process, the answer is a resounding yes, we're being taken advantage of.
0: Why is it that the school districts, 856 school districts here in the state of Illinois. What's the rhyme or reason for all of that?
1: Long ago, when I say long ago, I'm talking about the 1800s. The state provided property tax for the entire state. It wasn't none of this local control. This local control that we hear is actually a modern term. Before that, the state took care of its business. It was
0: meaning the state funded public school, public education.
1: Correct. Then around 1927, they had what was called the Sprague formula, which came right out of the University of Chicago. And then 1932, by 5 years later, they stopped it. You know, and then, okay, now we got local control. You know, you pay the cost to be the boss.
0: Right.
1: So to speak. And they used that as a way to, try to maintain control. But here's the problem. You have more and more folks coming into the district. And as more and more folks come into the district, they put more and more pressure on the schools, you know, and the services and whatnot. And then at the same time, alluding to your question about the black folks, in many of those neighborhoods, they cut out the steel firms. The other businesses that were hiring people like on two or three shifts, they closed. First, they closed off shift one, shift two, and pretty soon the whole doggone thing is closed. Now, they were paying property taxes, so now you got an empty building, broken windows, and no revenue for the schools. And that has been the case, you know, really in the last 30 to 40 years.
0: Got it.
1: It's all connected. And the last little piece I wanted to bring to your attention is that in my 10 years as a school superintendent, we have what is called a levy hearing. In other words, you invite the public to come and talk about the levy and what you're going to, guess what? I bet you in those 10 years, I never had more than 20 residents to show up. And I'm talking about three school districts. I'm talking about Riverdale, Calumet Park, and Bellwood.
0: Okay, got it. Ladies and gentlemen, we're listening to Dr. Willie Mack, former school superintendent. He's educating us on property taxes and the levies that the school districts place on the citizens and use typically without any real participation, a very small group of people who come and argue up or down some of these hearings. And it's really sort of the I don't want to say the new scam, but what gives? It seemed like this is it's a disjointed situation that's gouging the local property taxes of people and disproportionately black people. But we'll be black here on the Talk of Chicago 1690 WVON. Let's listen to Logan do the news, the weather, and the traffic.
2: 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SIU Fire Dogs mark 25 years. Our road to South Carolina approaches. National Museum of African American History celebrates 10th anniversary, and naturally occurring peptide shows promise against dementia. National news from the Black Information Network is up next on Chicago's only urban talk radio station, 1690 AM WVON, Berwyn, Chicago.
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4: I'm Bree Wood with BIN News Now. President Trump celebrated the long ties between the U.S. and China while hosting Chinese President Xi Jinping at the White House state dinner.
5: East and West eventually did meet here in America when the first formal delegation of Chinese diplomats came to the United States 158 years ago.
4: Trump presented Xi with a bald eagle statue and highlighted the historical relationship between the two nations. The Smithsonian National Museum of African American History and Culture is celebrating its 10th anniversary this weekend. The museum opened on September 24th, 2016, and is marking the milestone with special events, including genealogy sessions, live performances, and cultural workshops. And North Carolina A&T State University has been named the nation's top public HBCU by U.S. News & World Report. The Greensboro School also ranked 116th among public universities nationwide. 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
6: New York City Mayor Zaman Mamdani reacting to criticisms from Israeli Prime Minister Benjamin Netanyahu during his speech at the UN General Assembly, where Netanyahu slammed Mamdani for his previous criticisms of Israel.
7: Mr. Mamdani, Since you were elected mayor of this city, many Jews no longer feel safe in New York.
6: Hamdani accusing Netanyahu of using his speech to sanitize his genocide of Palestinians and pointed to an arrest warrant from the International Criminal Court against the Israeli leader. Prior to Netanyahu's speech to the UN, Hamdani shared a video on social media of himself at Gracie Mansion planting an olive tree with Palestinian families from Gaza, along with the caption, "May peace be our future." L.A.'s black mayor Karen Bass is ordering an outside review of the LAPD's policies for dealing with the mentally ill, calling current training woefully inadequate. Bass says recent shootings emphasize the department's shortcomings in handling people having mental health episodes, and she is especially concerned about the relative lack of specialized intervention training for patrol officers. LAPD officers have opened fire on people over a dozen times this year, down from more than 30 last year. Bass says the review will be a top-down evaluation that analyzes the roles of dispatchers, supervisors, and others involved in responding to reports of people behaving erratically. While hosting Chinese President Xi Jinping at the White House for a state dinner last night, President Trump acknowledged 158 years since Chinese diplomats arrived for a state visit.
5: Tonight, we revive the spirit of that first encounter here on American soil as we are joined by some of the top leaders in business, culture, and government from our own time.
6: Trump acknowledged the differences between the U.S. and China, but emphasized that the ties between the two nations endure. He went on to gift Xi a statue of a bald eagle. The lavish affair was also attended by U.S. tech executives. CNN confirmed that along with MS Now, they were denied access to cover Xi's arrival, despite reporters being cleared to return to the White House. A federal appeals court clarified for the Trump administration that its ruling last week barred them from deporting migrants to third countries. This comes after ICE officials were preparing for the deportation of a Peruvian man to the Central African Republic. A three-judge panel for the First Circuit Court of Appeals last week upheld a lower court judge's ruling that found the administration broke the law in a move to deport migrants to countries other than their own. The executive director of the National Immigration Litigation Alliance said ICE plainly stated that they were treating the decision as if it wasn't in effect. The Justice Department has since appealed the case to the Supreme Court. Stay informed, stay connected, and subscribe. 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I'm Terry McCree for the Black Information Network.
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2: Good afternoon, Chicago. I'm Logan Page, and here is your traffic update. Dan Ryan, downtown on 95th. Stop and go traffic, 29 minutes. I-57, Ryan Tayeti. 3-minute delay, 18 minutes. Bishop Ford, Ryan Tayeti, 94. There is a disabled vehicle on the exit ramp, Bishop Ford, off ramp to Tri-State Tollway. I-294, I-80, 25 minutes. Stevenson, DuSable Lakeshore Drive. Another dry state, 497-minute delay, 45 minutes, Eisenhower, Wolf to Post Office. Stop-and-go traffic, 44 minutes, Kennedy downtown to O'Hare. There is a multi-vehicle accident, Kennedy at Fullerton Avenue, 53 minutes, and Edens, Montrose Lake Cook, smooth sailing, 16 minutes. 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Cloudy, high of 66 and a low of 56. Tomorrow, nice day. High of 68 and a low of 55. It's currently 64 degrees and partly cloudy. I'm Logan Page, and that's your traffic and weather update on WVON 1690.
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0: Oh yeah, can't buy me not.
1: All right, Chicago, we are black here on the Talk of Chicago. It is Friday, and on our Facebook Live is none other than school superintendent Dr. Willie Mack, who served for 10 years as school superintendent, and we're discussing the levies. It's sort of the hitting agendas, the actions that increases your property tax, especially if you're in you're outside of Chicago and you are in places like Maywood, Bellwood, Riverside, et cetera, and so forth. He's giving us the inside scoop. So Dr. Willie Mack, if Illinois taxpayers believe that their school district's tax levy is excessive or that the district isn't being transparent about its finances, what can the taxpayer actually do, and where should they go to get answers?
2: Technically, they can appeal. The problem is when you have the assessor, he assesses property, residential property, that is, using his computers and everything, and they come up with an amount. He also assesses commercial property. And big boxes like Walmart or Target or, you know, somebody else like that, sometimes they want to appeal that assessment. So they go to the next level, which is the review board. And then sometimes the big boxes win. Well, what happens is the residents have to pay more money, because the big boxes can't pay, or they claim they can't pay.
1: What do you mean big boxes? So,
2: when I say big boxes, I mean they got, you know, the huge, like Walmart, like Target.
1: Okay, Costco. Like that. Okay, gotcha.
2: Those huge stores. So nobody's really checking that either. You know, I started this conversation by saying that, you know, we got a lot of, 1,000 steps to where, by the time it gets to the homeowner who is getting put out of his house. But if you don't have regulations, if you don't have any oversight, if we don't have any participation, a little or no participation by the residents, all of these are ingredients for disaster.
1: Got it. You know, I'm looking at Facebook Live, and I love it. Brother Humble Servant says, you should ask the guests, what is Speaker Chris Welch, what role did Speaker Chris Welch play in those West Suburban school districts? You care
2: Chris
1: to answer?
2: Chris Welch was the attorney in Bellwood 88 when I was the school superintendent. So I got to know him fairly well. After that, I mean, not after that, but at the same time, he was the school board president of District 209. So that's the Proviso school district. So he is very familiar with everything I've said. You know, he has participated in every single aspect of everything I have said, one way or the other. Now, getting him to have the political will and getting Don Harmon, who is the senator, president.
1: Yes.
2: Of OPAR. To have the political will to do something about it, then that's another matter. A lot of times they try to pretend that you can't do anything. Well, up until 1932, we were funded by the state. So if you do it once for over 50 years, why can't we go back to being funded by the state? And I don't mean at those 20% or 30% levels.
1: Got it.
2: See, when you mention about the blacks living in certain neighborhoods, they are restricted, basically. And the state has the power, has the legal authority to change the size of the school districts.
1: What do you mean restricted?
2: When I say restricted, Bellwood is restricted by the geographical limits of Bellwood community. Oak Park, for example, District 97, is confined. That's what I mean by restricted. In other words, it's determined by the geographical limits of that. And that shouldn't be. The problem we have is wider than that. We should be funded by the entire state. and at the proper level, not at this little nonsense level that they have restricted, you know, poor people to.
1: You know, what I want to do, I'm going to take callers, 591-1695-91-1690. We're listening to Dr. Willie Mack. We're going to take a break. When we come back, I'm going to go to callers, text Dr. Art, Mark. 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This is the inside conversation that I have to love and respect. We'll be back here on the Talk of Chicago, 1690 WVON.
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0: Listen, great song. Love to see you dance. It's Friday. Somebody, if you all haven't danced this week or this month, dance tonight. Find a reason to dance as often as you can. Am I right, Dr. Willie Mack?
1: Yes, you are.
0: All right. Find a way to dance. Ladies and gentlemen, we're on the live stream with Dr. Willie Mack, former school superintendent here in Illinois. I'm going to go straight to callers. Brother Tax Doctor, you are on live with Dr. Superintendent Willie Mack.
2: Well, first off, I want to thank you, Ken, because you are doing a fantastic job for the taxpayers of our community.
0: Thank you.
2: And this problem with taxes is an issue facing the black and brown community all over America.
0: Mm.
2: So it ain't just an Illinois issue. Now, 2 days ago, the U.S. Senate candidate was on a debate on the PUS in Michigan. A black man got up and asked him, "What are you going to do for the black men?" And he said, "Let me say this. The way we fund education is historically racist, and because of redlining, it robs young black men of equal opportunity."
0: Which candidate was this, Tax Doctor?
2: This is candidate Adul.
0: Okay.
2: He made it crystal clear how historical racism and the structure of racism in how we fund schools has hurt the black and brown community. And as I sit here and listen to the superintendent speak, he's laying out a process that many black, brown, and even white folks have not heard. This is one major class of being educated one-on-one how we fund our schools, Ken. I take my hat off to Matt, because this military man, he stands firm in educating us and telling us that the schools was paid for by the general fund. It should go back to the general fund. But
0: the state general fund.
2: The state general fund. But the reason that a lot of these folks don't want to deal with this issue because racism is at the core of what took place at the convention in 1970, why they did not want to hold the state responsible. And when you think about that word primary, the Supreme Court made it crystal clear, folks, that primary don't mean primary. Did you hear me?
0: Mm.
2: Primary, and it's not enforceable. That's why when the Urban League sued the state over funding, the courts ruled in favor of the state because the judiciary have no power or jurisdiction over how these schools are funded. That's the issue at hand, folks.
0: Okay. All right. You heard it from the tax doctor himself. We appreciate you, my brother. We definitely appreciate it. All right, wonderful. Brother Cedric, you are on the Talk of Chicago. What say you to Dr. Willie Mack?
3: Good afternoon to the both of you guys. I like this conversation because it for me, it exposes that you had some black people sitting in the room when these funds was getting misappropriated, right?
0: Mm.
3: And then they get in another position of a higher position, and they talk about what they sat back and watched being misappropriated when you were on that board. Because if you were in one position, because you talk about the speaker, and he was there when all this shenanigans was going on, and then you're going to turn around and speak out against it. But you were in a position to actually stand up and have a backbone in those particular rooms where you're making these business deals at. And it is not coming through. And then you get another position, you talk about the wrongdoings of it, but you were there in the room when this stuff was going on.
0: Right.
3: So why you didn't say nothing about it then? You know, when you could have had the opportunity to say, nah, this is not right. So I think you have some people who get comfortable in positions and see the wrongdoing going on, but they don't say nothing about it because they're getting money.
0: Got it.
3: And then they're going to turn around a few years later, 2 years later, when they get in a position. Now you want to speak out against it?
0: Hmm. Got it.
3: And then, and now, but real quick, while all this is going on, this is like maybe like 10-year time period, you're wasting time now. Now you're wasting time. You're going to waste the people's time.
0: Brother Cedric.
3: You got a problem, man.
0: Absolutely. Problem, and that's why we have Dr. Mack on here. I appreciate that. Thank you so much.
3: Thank you, sir.
0: Dr. Mack, you care to respond?
1: Oh, I'm in complete agreement with what he said.
0: Okay. All right. Good deal. Brother, all right. You have a question for Dr. Willie Mack, former school superintendent?
4: Yes. First of all, that last brother, he's 100% correct. And that's what I was going to say. The brother, all due respect, you come on and you, quote unquote, breaking it down. But you say it out of your own mouth. You know, when the teacher got there, I came up and said, hey, where mine's at? He wasn't deserving. I want my percentage. From that perspective. So that's horrible. And the tax doctor, I disagree with one part on, like, giving us an education on how it works. There's no education on how it works. At the end of the day, when it's all said and done, I, as a taxpayer, a father, a business owner, dealing with my own situation, why would I have to do the job of the mayor? It's the mayor's job. It's the alderman's job to overlook all of this data and make sure these things are correct and fair and balanced. Hmm. If changes need to be paid, why am I paying the mayor $300,000 a year, whether he's black, white, green, yellow, purple, orange, cockadoo, or he's a space alien? It doesn't matter.
0: Right?
4: I don't think in the 70s has anything to do with race. Because in the 70s, black people didn't hold some of these positions. So if there was any race going on, it was among each other, and they were struggling with power. Because a lot of blacks wasn't sitting in these circles where even that janitor back in the 70s was getting paid a lot of money. But he wasn't a black guy. He was called an engineer.
0: Yes.
4: Y'all call him janitor now because when you're black, you're a janitor.
0: Right,
4: you're
0: right.
4: Garbage picker. But back in the day.
0: Local 399.
4: Yeah, you were considered an engineer and everybody respected you. So at the end of the day, I shouldn't have to be worried about those things. I should be electing, or I have elected, aldermen, mayors, and people who sit in these seats at the table to do their job.
0: That part.
4: So these bombs didn't do their jobs. Now you want to come back to a taxpayer and say, why we got to go to tax?
0: We need some more money. Something. Got it.
4: No, why we got to go to school to learn something what I pay you to do? So who you are, put you in office, do your job, you don't hold you to a code of conduct, and you don't represent the black community and the black family, you're a bum, and you need to be out of there. And those who took from black people, they need to be ostracized from the community. I leave it at that. Now, and we're now focused on rebuilding the black family. May God bless.
0: Love it, love it. Dr. Willie Mack, former superintendent, close us out.
1: I would just say to the last speaker, I agree in part. And there are some other parts that we probably need to discuss in another forum. But in order to close us out, I would recommend this. Everybody wants the students to know about science. They want them to know about technology. They want them to know about how to be an engineer. They want them to know all the formulas and everything about math. They call it STEM, S-T-E-M.
0: Right.
1: And yet, we got a lot of students who cannot read at grade level. Been going on all the way up to the 12th grade. And when they come out, they cannot read. Now, I think that the adults...
0: But the teachers got their raises.
1: Hello. I think the adults should try to figure out, if they want these students to get these four concepts together, they should try to figure out how to get three concepts together. And the three concepts that I'm referring to is federal, state, and local. I repeat, federal, state, and local. How to work together cooperatively so that we can do the best for the children that we claim that we are here for.
0: That part. Thank you so much, Dr. Willie Mack, former school superintendent here in the state of Illinois. Thank you for that insight. We sincerely appreciate you, my brother.
1: Thank you.
0: All right. Ladies and gentlemen, we are up against a break at the bottom of the hour. It's 4:30, and Logan Page has to give us the news, weather, and the traffic. We'll be back here on the Talk of Chicago, 1690 WVON.
5: Thank you, Ken. I'm Logan Page, and here's happening in your local and national news. Southern Illinois University Carbondale's Fire Dogs program is celebrating 25 years of training students in prescribed burns and land management. More than 1,000 students have completed the program, with many going on to careers with the U.S. Forest Service, Illinois Department of Natural Resources, and other conservation organizations. The hands-on experience teaches students how to safely manage controlled burns while protecting forests and reducing wildfire risks. In other news, the Rufus Williams Travel Club takes on Our Road to South Carolina, a special series exploring the people, flavors, history, and culture that makes South Carolina unforgettable. 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
6: Charleston is a unique city with cobblestone streets and antebellum architecture. It is romantic and historic at the same time. Javon Harley of Advantage International is the curator. She tells WVON's Rufus Williams that it is a profound destination because it holds a significant place in American history.
7: Because it was the serving point of arrival for nearly half of all enslaved Africans brought to North America. So let that sink in. Nearly half. So it tells you the significance of Charleston.
6: Javon Harley says this niche experience of culture, history, and food, along with historical churches and burial sites, will be absolutely unforgettable. And Efranoy, our news now, 1690 WVON.
5: In other news, the Smithsonian's National Museum of African American History and Culture is celebrating its 10th anniversary this weekend. The museum opened on September 24, 2016, with a ceremony headed by former presidents Barack Obama and George W. Bush. The museum is holding a series of activities to celebrate the anniversary, including a line dancing workshop, a go-go performance, and public genealogy sessions. More information is available on the museum's website. And researchers at UC San Diego School of Medicine have identified a naturally occurring peptide called catestatin, or CST. They may help combat Alzheimer's disease and other neurodegenerative conditions. Scientists believe CST could target several processes linked to brain cell loss, which contributes to symptoms such as memory loss and confusion. The researchers say more studies are needed to determine the peptide's safety, proper dosage, and effectiveness before it could be considered as a treatment. I'm Logan Page, and that's what's happening in your news now on WVON 1690.
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5: Good afternoon, Chicago. I'm Logan Page, and here is your traffic update. Dan Ryan, downtown on 95th, stop-and-go traffic, and please be cautious. There is an accident on the left shoulder, Dan Ryan at 75th Street. 26 minutes, I-57, Ryan, I-80. No delays, 15 minutes, Bishop Ford, Ryan, I-80, 94. Stop-and-go traffic, and please be cautious. There is a disabled vehicle on the exit ramp, Bishop Ford. Off-ramp to Tri-State Tollway, 24 minutes. Stevenson to Sabal Lakeshore Drive to the Tri-State is at a snail's speed, 35 minutes. Eisenhower Wolf to Post Office, stop-and-go traffic, 47 minutes. Kennedy downtown to O'Hare, bumper-to-bumper traffic, 53 minutes. And Edens, Montrose Lake Cook, smooth sailing, 17 minutes. Your weather for today, Chicago, cloudy, high of 66 and a low 56. Tomorrow, nice day, high of 68 and a low of 55. In our city, it's currently 64 degrees and cloudy. I'm Logan Page, and that's your traffic and weather update on WVON 1690.
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0: right, ladies and gentlemen, we are back here on the Talk of Chicago 1690. I want to get through these calls because there's always a perspective when it comes to school boards and them levying taxes on the citizens. It's a whole nother dynamic that must be addressed. The tax doctor has educated us time and time again, along with other guests, on why that system is so broken in the 21st century. Brother Mark Carter, you're on the Talk of Chicago. What says you this afternoon, my brother?
1: What's going on, man? Listen, you know, we hear about taxes raising and all these things. Nobody ever talks about these law firms who give these tax breaks to those big companies. What's the black guy's name? His law firm is one of those law firms. And you have Berkman and all of them. These people have been giving these tax breaks to these companies for years. But what's the guy's name? And I point him out because he's an elected official. And plus he has a law firm. Along with when Berkman were elected officials, they were doing it. The black guy, man, Rogers. The guy Rogers.
0: Larry Rogers, okay.
1: Yeah.
0: Commissioner, Commissioner Larry Rogers.
1: Nobody wants to speak on these people because, see, those are the special black folks. They wanted to go to school black, come

0: black elites have been right there while all this racism happened. So I don't want to hear about the white races without talking about the black races, right? The black races is just as racist as the white races is. And then they say, well, I couldn't say nothing. It was my job. Okay, so stop saying that you represent black people. Say you represent yourself, you and your friends. Okay, and it's something about these universities make y'all so dumb when y'all go to something. Leave with common sense that your grandmama gave you, and then you come home, a black Greek, and just mess over black folks. Let me say this last part, because it's a study coming out about the 300,000 black women that lost their jobs. I don't care that they lost their jobs, because when they were there, they weren't looking out for the black women that were poor. And so when they lose, that's a good thing. When they get fired, that's good. Don't tell us about what Trump done did to y'all, because he ain't doing no more than what y'all did to y'all people. And so that's why we're going in a different direction, and we're going to vote mayor, vote Brandon for mayor, and then we're going to go with Bailey for governor. We ain't Democrats.
1: Okay. All right, Brother Mark, I appreciate you, man. You always give a very interesting perspective. Thank you for calling. I want to give a shout out to Katie Lindsay. Thank you so much for your comments on the Facebook Live here. And Brother Michael Coleman, thank you. Appreciate you. And then some. You know, there's nothing wrong with getting your flowers while you are living. Dr. Rosita, what's good this afternoon with you, Queen?
2: Yes. Thank you for taking my call and the wonderful interview with Willie Mack. I mean, I was going to call in earlier. I wish I would have when he was on, because there's so much learning, and I want to thank him for that interview. One of the things that I'm going to say to the people that are calling in, and, you know, some of them are, you know, like Mark Carter. I love Mark. Some of the times we don't have information when we're on the outside looking in. And I want to thank him. And we have to be to the point where when people come on to inform us, because, see, a lot of people don't know the nuances. When you're in the system, it looks completely different from when you're outside of it. Mark talked about the 300 black women that got fired. Well, you know, there were
1: 300,000.
2: Yeah, okay, 300,000. There were 200,000 black teachers fired under Arne Duncan and the Obama administration, but the black media would not cover it with a 10-foot pole. I write about it in my book because it's selective outrage. We get upset when Trump did it. Anybody else can do anything they want to us. And that's what's happening, because we talk about these property taxes. I have everybody in my family. My sisters are calling me. Their taxes went up $500 to $1,000 a month.
1: Yeah.
2: This is the stuff that we're dealing with on the ground. What policy looks like on the ground. We talked about Senate Bill 7. What policy looks like on the ground when these legislators are sitting there and they're signing off all of these bills, they're ruining lives, and they don't even know because they don't do the research and they don't do the studying to understand what they're even doing. They're signing off on everybody's lives.
1: Mm.
2: That's why we're in a shape that we are here in Illinois, because nobody reads the bills. Everybody just signs off, and a lot of what Mark is saying, too, that's my sore roar, that's my this. I'm just going to sign. You know, you talked about Monique Davis, the only one that stood up
1: said
2: no.
1: Consistently.
2: That cost 8,000 black educators their jobs here. We only have 4,000 left. We had 19,000. It's legislation that did that. It's these people signing off on stuff, getting black PhDs fired when they half of them don't even have high school or college degrees. They're sitting there just ignorantly signing away everyone's life. But I do want to give back to the person and say all those people who called in. See, I come on here. I do the work. I know about the superintendents. I have an administrative degree. I have a doctorate. When I start opening up my mouth, I shut my mouth up and go to school and learn something. So when I'm on these radio, these airways, I am not just spewing out some ignorant nonsense that comes to my head. This guy was telling us some stuff that we really, he

0: clarified.
1: Oh, he was
0: what?
1: Point blank on top of
0: yes,
1: things.
0: He clarified. Yeah. We need to hear from him, but if everybody's going to attack the person, look, there's a learning curve when you get in these positions. He
1: yes.
0: probably didn't, even when he was in there, he probably had to sit back and reflect. That's how it was when I was with CTU. I know the whole story, but as I sit back and reflect, I didn't know when I was in there all this was going on. And then when you come out, well, you were there. Yeah, I was there, but I had to learn. I didn't have the information. And as they get the information, we come on, they share it, and then we start attacking the people.
1: Got
0: Nobody's going to tell you anything.
1: Right.
0: I wouldn't tell you a doggone thing, you know, if you're going to attack me.
1: Yeah, yeah, makes sense. Yeah, all right.
0: It's ridiculous.
1: Dr. Rosita, you are always welcome and giving us gems every time you impart your words here on this station, and I appreciate you.
0: Yeah, thank you so much. I do. I appreciate it. And I appreciate the callers. You know I'm running for elected school
1: board. Uh-oh, now. Right. Oh, hold on now. Hold on, Dr. Rosita.
0: Yeah.
1: We love you. We're going to take a break. We'll be back here on the Talk of Chicago, 1690 WVON.
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0: This year marks the 100th birthday of a Chicago legend. 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
5: Good afternoon, Chicago. I'm Logan Page, and here is your traffic update. Dan Ryan, downtown on 95th, there is an accident on the left shoulder. Dan Ryan at 75th Street, 25 minutes. I-57, Ryan Tyetti, 2-minute delay, 17 minutes. Bishop Ford, Ryan Tyetti, 94, 11-minute delay due to a disabled vehicle. On the exit ramp, Bishop Ford off-ramp to Tri-State Tollway, 23 minutes. Stevenson, due south of Lakeshore Drive, to the Tri-State stop-and-go traffic, 36 minutes. Eisenhower, Wolf, Dobo, stop is stop-and-go traffic, 46 minutes. Kennedy, downtown.

0: history in their inaugural NCAA Division I football season and are back home this Saturday taking on Norfolk State University at SeaGeek Stadium in Bridgeview. 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Today, cloudy, high of 66 and a low of 56. Tomorrow, nice day, high of 68 and a low of 55. It's currently 64 degrees and cloudy. I'm Logan Page. And that's your traffic and weather update on WVON 16.
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0: Black Key on this Friday. And I'm going to continue with the calls because I'm learning a tremendous amount of intelligence. Brother Pianchi, what is going on with you this Friday, man? What's happening?
1: Well, I'm not going to carry over from the yesterday when you said blacks can't be racist.
0: They can't. Not in America.
1: The whole... Yes, they can. I was an employee, and I was brought up on racism. Now, not an employee, an employer, and brought up on racism. Now, for the whole state to pay for Cook County, come on now, Ken.
0: Cook County or school district? There are multiple school districts in Cook County.
1: All right. Well, for the whole state to pay for Cook County School District or anything other than what they represent, read your state statute. Your state statute says that the curriculum, the textbooks, and the teacher instruction shall be what the local concern wants it to be. That's the people. And that the State Board of Education and the Department of Education, elementary and secondary education, has no say-so to the people. So, like, for instance, in Missouri, they have a formula where they put all those districts that contribute to education and they distribute it on an appropriation basis, which I think is pretty fair, but I'm just saying before.
0: How does that make sense? Why is the local school control is more important than state funding and having a quality education across the state, other than wealthy districts having their respective district, and they're getting a bevy of resources and activities that elevate their students compared to Harvey, Illinois?
1: I tell you, blacks say they want to have their own schools. They want their own stores. They want their own police department. But when it comes down to paying for those things, they want everybody else to pay for it. And that's wrong.
0: So we should have these micro cities and school districts, 800 in Illinois, 856 school districts. Is that legit? You think that's good?
1: Yeah. Because you have those different ideologies and you have those different concerns and theories that goes on in your state amongst the people. The people down in Cairo, Illinois, don't think the way the people up in Cook County, Illinois, does. So it's their children. Children and their choice. Ken, come on. What's wrong with that?
0: So, but here's where the problem happens. And Tax Doctor says this all the time. It's a major issue when it comes to property taxes. Disproportionately in certain areas, black areas in the south suburbs, for example, and the west suburbs, compared to folk on the north shore, where they have the means and the resources. Here's what the real deal is. Wealthy white folk, or wealthy people in general, I guess, or middle class people, upper middle class, don't want to share resources with people who have less resources, who don't have high earning incomes in their respective neighborhoods, and in their respective school districts. That's why people go to move in certain neighborhoods, because they know that there's a superior and well-endowed school district. And my question to you, Pianchi, is that fair for these babies?
1: All right, let me answer that. Let me answer that. And don't be like your previous, your in the morning, and your previous guest, the host, Mr. McGill, want to put questions in their caller's mouth.
0: Go ahead.
1: It's because that's what they want. See, they expended their energy, their time to get the education that they need to accrue the discretionary dollars to apply toward education. Whereas others, for whatever the reason, it might have been a tornado or hurricane, whatever the reason, they weren't able to do that. Well, the people that was able to achieve that, that's their business. So if they want to spend extra money toward making their school district for their children and also be able to dictate what form of education and direction the education concerning their children go ahead, then that's their business.
0: What about the excessive property tax hit?
1: Now you know I'm going to tell you something. We talked about that before. I'm not going to talk about it now, but we'll go on and on.
0: You know
1: what?
0: I'm going to get to other callers, and you know.
1: Thank you very much, Ken. You're very professional.
0: Man, I always appreciate your perspective, man. You know, whether I agree or disagree, quite frankly. So thank you, my friend.
1: Bye-bye.
0: Brother Tommy, you on the Talk of Chicago. What say you? Oh, Tommy.
2: A lot of background noise. Wait, hold on a second. Hold on one.
0: And Michael Coleman, why you always call Pianchi Pinky?
2: Hold on one second, Ken.
0: Oh, my goodness. Facebook Live is off the charts.
2: Now watch this. Can you hear me?
0: Yes.
2: First of all, good afternoon to the WBON.
0: Good afternoon,
2: family.
0: Sir.
2: And what is absolutely important here is to understand the ridiculousness of individuals calling a black radio station and talking absolute and unequivocal nonsense at such a time as this. This ain't happy hour. This ain't the moment that, you know, we didn't work, you know, for
0: this
2: it.
0: I mean,
2: hey, this ain't, hey, we ain't just, you know, talking S-H-I-T. This is actual reality. And for a black person to call up on here and start acting like 300,000 individuals lost their jobs and all of them were supposed to be uppity, Soro, Negroes, are you out of your effing mind, man? Because that's what it sounds like. And this kind of stuff is being broadcast all over the nation, all over the country.
0: All over the world.
2: And ethnicities are listening to black people call Reverend Jackson garbage.
0: Oh, no, that won't be allowed on my show.
2: No, not only that, but if you got a problem with a radio talk show host, why don't you go on that show? Or maybe they don't want to hear what you're talking about, even if it's me.
0: Got it. All right, Brother Tommy.
2: Because where we wait, hold on a second, because I want to close with this. When the hell hasn't it been racist? When the hell hasn't taxes gone up? Hell, when we were in slavery, there was taxes. Or did you forget they had a Boston Tea Party about taxes, which created this place that we call liberty and just us? Only us is sitting around here living under the poverty of absolute lawlessness and then having Negroes who look like us absolutely come on and denounce absolutely their heads completely off white folks behind. And then here's the best one of all. You do it on a black radio station.
0: Okay.
2: Everybody else can hear. Goodbye.
0: All right. Tommy, always dropping gems. Appreciate you, brother. We're up against the 5 o'clock hour. I have callers. When I come back, we're going to do Lewis. We're going to do Brian. We're going to do Jim from South Elgin, Randy from Chatham, and Daryl. When we come back, here on the Talk of Chicago, 1690 WVON.
3: 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And third-string Bears quarterback expected to start on Monday night. 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

0: I'm Brie Wood with BIN News Now. President Trump celebrated the long ties between the U.S. and China while hosting Chinese President Xi Jinping at the White House state dinner.
1: East and West eventually did meet here in America when the first formal delegation of Chinese diplomats came to the United States 158 years ago.
0: Trump presented Xi with a bald eagle statue and highlighted the historical relationship between the two nations. The Smithsonian National Museum of African American History and Culture is celebrating its 10th anniversary this weekend. The museum opened on September 24th, 2016, and is marking the milestone with special events, including genealogy sessions, live performances, and cultural workshops. And North Carolina A&T State University has been named the nation's top public HBCU by U.S. News & World Report. The Greensboro School also ranked 116th among public universities nationwide. Get BIN News Now on demand 24/7 on the iHeartRadio app. Now back to Terry McCready.
2: New York City Mayor Zahran Mamdani reacting to criticisms from Israeli Prime Minister Benjamin Netanyahu during his speech at the UN General Assembly, where Netanyahu slammed Mamdani for his previous criticisms of Israel.
3: Mr. Mamdani, since you were elected mayor of this city, many Jews no longer feel safe in New York.
2: Mamdani accusing Netanyahu of using his speech to sanitize his genocide of Palestinians and pointed to an arrest warrant from the International Criminal Court against the Israeli leader. Prior to Netanyahu's speech to the UN, Mamdani shared a video on social media of himself at Gracie Mansion planting an olive tree with Palestinian families from Gaza, along with the caption, "May peace be our future." L.A.'s black mayor Karen Bass is ordering an outside review of the LAPD's policies for dealing with the mentally ill, calling current training woefully inadequate. Bass says recent shootings emphasize the department's shortcomings in handling people having mental health episodes, and she is especially concerned about the relative lack of specialized intervention training for patrol officers. LAPD officers have opened fire on people over a dozen times this year, down from more than 30 last year. Bass says the review will be a top-down evaluation that analyzes the roles of dispatchers, supervisors, and others involved in responding to reports of people behaving erratically. While hosting Chinese President Xi Jinping at the White House for a state dinner last night, President Trump acknowledged 158 years since Chinese diplomats arrived for a state visit.
1: Tonight, we revive the spirit of that first encounter here on American soil as we are joined by some of the top leaders in business, culture, and government from our own time.
2: Trump acknowledged the differences between the U.S. and China, but emphasized that the ties between the two nations endure. He went on to gift Xi a statue of a bald eagle. The lavish affair was also attended by U.S. tech executives. CNN confirmed that along with MS Now, they were denied access to cover Xi's arrival, despite reporters being cleared to return to the White House. A federal appeals court clarified for the Trump administration that its ruling last week barred them from deporting migrants to third countries. This comes after ICE officials were preparing for the deportation of a Peruvian man to the Central African Republic. A three-judge panel for the First Circuit Court of Appeals last week upheld a lower court judge's ruling that found the administration broke the law in a move to deport migrants to countries other than their own. The executive director of the National Immigration Litigation Alliance said ICE plainly stated that they were treating the decision as if it wasn't in effect. The Justice Department has since appealed the case to the Supreme Court. Stay informed, stay connected, and subscribe. Follow BIN News This Hour wherever you get your podcasts. I'm Terry McCready for the Black Information Network.
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11: Good afternoon, Chicago. I'm Logan Page, and here is your traffic update. Dan Ryan, downtown on 95th, there is an accident on the left shoulder. Dan Ryan at 75th Street, 23 minutes. I-57, Ryan Tayeti, 1 minute delay, 16 minutes. Bishop Ford, Ryan Tayeti, 94, stop and go traffic, 22 minutes. Stevenson, DuSable Lakeshore Drive, to the Tri-State, stop and go traffic, 30 minutes. Eisner, Wolto Post Office, stop and go traffic, 41 minutes. Kennedy downtown to O'Hare, stop and go traffic, 42 minutes. And Edens, Manchose Cook, smooth sailing, 19 minutes. 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Today, cloudy, high of 66 and a low 56. Tomorrow, nice day, high of 68 and a low of 55 in our city. It's currently 63 degrees and cloudy. I'm Logan Page, and that's your traffic and weather update on WVON 1690.
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0: baby, baby, you don't have to go. Man, look here. You know what? One Friday, we're going to have a sing-off. But we really don't. Man, look here. And I'm going to blow out all y'all. All right, who's up next? Who's up next? Let's see. You got to get Brother Lewis. You on the Talk of Chicago. What say you, my brother?
1: If you wonder if I'm the last. If you wonder if I'm real, I am real.
0: Baby, I'm real. Last.
1: I'm the last of a dying breed, the Negro.
0: Right
1: the
0: now.
1: Negro.
0: Yeah, yeah.
1: Okay, now listen. Okay, the guest you had on there, he had everything right, except he left out one part. He left out the part, how did we get here?
0: Mm.
1: Okay, and he told you that because of the business community being short, the commerce, that the taxes were passed on to the residents, the citizens. And he told you that that tax is called a levy. And he told you that that levy is submitted to the Board of Review. But what he didn't tell you is, how did that tax come, how did that tax come about? It started out as a head tax in 1970. With Richard J. Daley, he started that head tax that put us in this downfall. Okay, now what we got to look at is what's going on right now. There's a lawsuit. It's saying something about incompatibility for three candidates that are running for two positions. One is Alexis Janolis, he's the Secretary of State. He doesn't have nothing to do with...
0: Hey, Lewis, I'm trying to figure out where you're going with this.
1: Okay. Where I'm going with this is right now, when he was talking about the Board of Review, there's a candidate that's running for that position of mayor, and his name is George Cardenas.
0: Yeah, I know George.
1: He's on the Board of Review, and what happens is that
0: fact.
1: When that levy goes from the city to the Board of Review, they review it, and then they make a recommendation to the nine commissioners to vote on it. Okay.
0: And the nine? No, it's only three commissioners, Board of Review.
1: What'd you say?
0: I think there are only three commissions for the Board of Review. Okay.
1: Right.
0: Wrap it up for us, Lewis.
1: Wait.
0: Come on. You're stretching it out.
1: The Board of Review is three commissioners, and what happens is, they look at the levy, and they make a recommendation to the nine commissioners. They vote on whether or not to pass that that bill on to you like that.
0: Okay. All right.
1: The third candidate is Maria Pappas, and she's the treasurer. And what does she do?
0: She administers the money. She invests the money.
1: When you have those delinquent property taxes where all our property is being sold for little or less, where they sold for like a dollar or something, you know, when the city buys it and they sell you those lots for a dollar, but you still got to make up that property tax bill.
0: Got it.
1: You know, that's where that comes from.
0: All right.
1: And so what I'm looking at is right now they were trying to pass a head tax. And it was going to be
0: Brother Lewis,
1: gonna be a corporate head tax.
0: In the words of Brother Wall, next caller.
1: Huh?
0: Okay, Brother Lewis, I got to get to these calls, brother. We're on the same page. I get you. Thank you so much, my brother. I'm trying to follow the logic. Won't you land it real quick? Land it. Land the plane. Give me like 10 seconds.
1: Okay, the logic is that the corporate head tax is what caused the pension problem, which is causing this property tax hike that we have because we don't have the businesses in the community. We need the commerce and we need the education. The education is your workforce. And what that equivalents to, that's your medium income.
0: Okay.
1: And those communities out there that have all those resources, they have a higher media income because of their education levels. Thank you, my brother.
0: Thank you. All right, Brother Lewis, he's dropping knowledge here. The brother at least knows what he's talking about. He said he gave the long version of it. Much love to you, Brother Lewis. We get it. He knows his stuff now. He ain't no fool. Brother Jim from Elgin, South Elgin. What's up, Jim?
2: Well, because of the magic of cell radio and satellite, I'm calling you from San Pedro Sula, Honduras.
0: Hey, brother, I'm joining you down there, Jim.
2: Well, I'm going to see my lovely lady friend tonight. But anyways, that's the time for over a beer. Anyways,
0: hold on, Jim. You don't want to invite me down there, brother? Come on now.
2: Well, this is my private stash, bro. But anyways,
0: it's getting cold up here.
2: That's right. Well, anyways, see, the thing with the schools, for example, Indiana fixed that problem a long time ago. It's done through the central of the budget, not being taxed on the homes. And Brother Tommy always wants to sit there and say, oh, people are calling a black radio station. Tommy, you know, it's not jive bull that Indiana has a state law, for example. They can only raise your taxes for your home 1% per year.
0: Really? So that, all of Indiana?
2: Indiana for your primary residence, I think it's 2 or 3% for like apartments and commercial real estate. But what that does, by putting the throttle on the ability to raise your taxes like this, it creates economic stability. Or, as people like to say, black generational wealth is easier obtained in Indiana because your tax bill doesn't go through the roof.
0: That part.
2: You can bank on other things and save your money and keep it for yourself.
0: Now Jim, I have to agree with you with that. Jim,
2: right.
0: You are spot on with that. Proceed.
2: That's right. Well, and also, Indiana, I'm sorry, Wisconsin fixed their pension problem. In fact, if you want to have him on, he's a former state senator. His name is Scott Lassay. And they fixed the pension problem in Wisconsin. So if you want to have him on as a guest.
0: You know what, Jim, I would love that.
2: You what they did.
0: I would love that.
2: I'll arrange it for you.
0: Please.
2: And lastly, last week, I'm going to get some off my chest here. When you were gone, Perry Small was in the audience. And she was interested. Oh, we can't take Jim's call.
0: Huh?
2: Well, and then after, when they went up, you can listen to it. And then when they opened up the second hour, she was ranting and raving, said, I like Donald Trump, and Donald Trump's a racist. Okay,
0: Who said that? Perry said that?
2: Perry Small said this about me liking Trump, so therefore she didn't like me anymore. She was on the show last week when you were in Washington.
0: Yes.
2: But anyways, you know, Perry Small, when she took over Santita Jackson's show in the morning, we were very good friends. I called him quite a bit. I saw her at the picnic a couple times. She talked about her history with her problems. I talked about mine with my problems, being a high school dropout. When her aunt and her mother died within 2 weeks of each other, I went to the church on 100 Michigan Avenue to pay my respects. Because I don't remember, but both her auntie and mom died about 2 weeks apart from each other. And, you know, she took time off the radio, so I went down there because, you know, I liked her. And
0: Oh,
2: this is Jim from South Elgin. Everybody said hello, and we'll resume the conversation next week, you know. But we were always very nice, but then she got this TDS. And when people sit there and say Trump's a racist, you know, nothing is further from the truth. I mean, you can ask Donald King, Michael Tyson, all these other people in the sports and industry, entertainment industry that worked with Trump. They know the man. They know his character. And this is the tool that...
0: So you're saying Donald Trump is not a racist?
2: Absolutely not, no.
0: Because he has black celebrity rich friends.
2: Until he came down the escalator, nobody ever said that about him. Nobody ever said he was a pedophile. It's just all this garbage that people throw at him. And this is why good people don't get into politics.
0: So, Jim, is Donald Trump what's going on with Donald Trump right now? Is he off the rails now?
2: On his plate, I think he understands the world politics much better than anybody else beforehand.
0: Donald J. Trump understands world politics more than anybody else.
2: Yes. Well, I mean, historically, you go back and you hear Barack Obama, Hillary Clinton, everybody else said, oh, Iran can't do this, Iran can't do that. Well, Trump's doing something about it. And also, we have the Abraham Peace Accords that Trump did his first term. You know, this thing with Greenland now. We're opening up ANWR for oil exploration, the Keystone Pipeline. We've put on the line now like three or four or five nuclear power plants. This means more energy for everybody.
0: Got it.
2: And also, had Biden not been the president, Russia would not have invaded Ukraine.
0: All right. Jim, I appreciate you, and thank you for calling, my brother.
2: Always a pleasure, my friend. I'll set this up with Lase.
0: All right, good deal. All right, ladies and gentlemen, we are up against another break here on the Talk of Chicago. We'll be back.
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9: Good afternoon, Chicago. I'm Logan Page, and here is your traffic update. Dan Ryan, downtown on 95th. There is an accident on the left shoulder, Dan Ryan at 75th Street, 21 minutes. I-57, Ryan's I-80, 3-minute delay, 17 minutes. Bishop Ford, Ryan's I-80, 94, stop-and-go traffic, 22 minutes. Stevenson, DeSalvo Lakeshore Drive, to the dry state, stop-and-go traffic, 31 minutes. Eisenhower, Wolfdale Post Office, 27-minute delay, 42 minutes. Kennedy, downtown, 2-0 here. Stop-and-go traffic, 43 minutes at Eden's, Montrose Lake Cook, 3-minute delay, 19 minutes. Your weather for today, Chicago, cloudy, high of 66 and a low of 56. Tomorrow, nice day, high of 68 and a low of 55. It's currently 63 degrees and cloudy. I'm Logan Page, and that's your traffic and weather update on WVON 1690.
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0: It's Friday. Here in the Windy City of Chicago, we are officially in fall, according to Logan Page and her disposition. Let's go to the caller, Brother Brian. I'm going to give you guys 47 seconds. What say you, my friend?
1: What's up? Thanks for taking my call. That's all I'm going to need is 47 seconds. Can you hear me?
0: 47 seconds. Go.
1: All right. Let me hit you, and I'm going to be respectful about Wine and Rosita and Screaming Tommy. Let's deal with Dr. Rosita first. She's a doctor, and she's running for the school board, but here's the reality she never mentions, and she's supposed to be able to count. 13 of those high schools are 80% empty from students. Did you watch the Bears game when they played open up against North Carolina?
0: No.
1: It's something significant they show when they showed the crowd. 30% of those people were Bear fans. I don't think those was North Carolina people who just started watching the Bears. Those are transplants who then got their ass. You need to go to Indiana, to North Carolina, Florida, and get your students back before you run for anything. So a lot more of those schools finna close down, and I guess Screaming Tommy can listen to this. More black women finna lose their jobs because you ain't going to need teachers up there soon. And I heard the tax doctor show earlier. You know why the property taxes are so much on the housing? What else you going to tax up there? Everything is leaving. Hello?
0: Wait, say that again.
1: I heard the tax doctor show earlier. You know why?
0: What show? He was on whose show?
1: On your show earlier.
0: Okay.
1: One of the tax down there
0: Yes, he was.
1: Reason why it's so heavy on the property taxes, what else you going to tax up there? Because everything else is leaving. And far as rich people, you only can tax them so much before they can say, you know what, I'm out of here. Then you even got to tax the housing more. So the bottom line is you don't have no students up there.
0: So,
1: you got more teachers in some of them schools than you got students because they did one bad calculation. A lot of those high schools was built 50 years ago when you had a boom in
0: 100 years ago.
1: Well, you had a boom in baby boomer population where those communities was vibrant and people having a lot of kids.
0: So, Brian,
1: that's not the case no more.
0: Why are so many people leaving the city of Chicago in the state of Illinois?
1: Come on, man. You know why? Because, first of all, they're going to Indiana. It's more cheaper. It's more safer. Your money go longer. I heard Mississippi even growing now.
0: Exactly.
1: Because
0: lower taxes.
1: Because a lot of people are taking their Social Security checks. They're taking their kids. They taking their pensions. And they living better.
0: It's stretching. So what's unique about Chicago, New York, California, New Jersey versus all of those states that people are migrating from, the blue states, and going to red state or Republican states?
1: If you look at the last nationwide presidential elections,
0: mm-hmm.
1: Illinois is in a dot. The whole Midwestern went for Trump.
0: Yeah.
1: It's like y'all in a bubble maze. I want to see how the midterms go.
0: Well, we'll
1: if
0: see.
1: You ain't careful, the state of Texas is going to have more people in California soon.
0: Pretty soon. All right. Hey, Brother Brian, I got to take all these calls. We got a top guest
1: coming.
0: All right,
1: one more thing. When she call in, let her know you don't have no students up there. What are you running for?
0: All right, my brother. Appreciate you. Randy from Chatham, what say you?
2: Yes, good afternoon. How are you doing?
0: You know, Randy, first off, Randy, what's up, man? You know what? I listen to Cleopatra's show, and I'm jelly. I'm like, my man, Randy, I've known you longer than anybody in here, man. I'm like, Randy, don't even call in and get down with me.
2: I mean, I like Killer.
0: And you my guy.
2: I like also, man, I like many of the hosts on WM. Robert McKay, Celine Wilkill, other hosts.
0: Man, I'm talking about you and me, man. Listen.
2: Yeah, even Dr. Kofi. So I like you, too.
0: I know.
2: Don't let me have to mess with you like I did before. Don't let me have to mess with you.
0: I know, man. You're an intellectual killer.
2: I said you were sexy. You're like, uh-oh.
0: Randy, listen, man. I got much respect for you.
2: Let me wrap this up real quick. Look, you're a graduate of Morehouse as well as University.
0: Harold Washington College as well.
2: Hell, Washington College, very smart man. You're a very intelligent man, a good brother. I mean, I agree.
0: Thank you.
2: I always agree with you. But let's lay it out there like this. One, if you want to find more about Trump, and Trump is a racist. I don't care what Jim says. I don't agree with Mark, and I don't agree with Art. Okay. Trump is a racist. Trump said that black Haitians were eating people's cats and dogs in Springfield, Ohio. He also supports white nationalist, white supremacist groups. He's also project, you know, he lied about Project 125, and over 300,000 black women lost their job, and over 400,000 black men lost their job. And also, if you want to find more, get the book Free Lunch by David K. Johnson. Get Bob Woodward's book, Peril, Rage, and Fear. All three of his books, Bob Woodward's books. Get also Perfectly Legal by David K. Johnson. And also get the Woodstock Institute report on Partners in Need. Report showing the disparity in funds and et cetera. They go, they talk about the different levels, over 9 levels of lending communities, and they talk about how much of the money is going to the affluent areas. That's why Brandon Johnson has been pushing about taxing the rich because they have not been paying their fair share of the taxes. So Jim can go to, I would love Jim to go to Indiana, move to Indiana, I'll help you pass.
0: I would love for you and Jim to debate, Randy.
2: Because let's be fair. You are an intelligent brother. I know you know a lot of stuff, brother. So let's just be real. Let's be serious. I respect Tommy. He's right. He's right to criticize these people who make outlandish statements about black women. I love black women. I don't always agree with my sisters, but I love them. I take the bitter with the sweet.
0: Yes,
2: so,
0: sir.
2: I love black people. But one thing we should not tolerate is the kind of ignorance, stupidity, and foolishness and stuff that this stuff is articulated by Art, by Mark, and others, whoever, who appears to be someone that tells a man very knowledgeable, but you can't keep putting spewing false information and stuff like that. And that's the problem I have with them. And I know that the Republicans are concerned about the primary, I mean, the upcoming election and the general elections, and many of them will, and possibly may lose the House as well as the Senate.
0: Man.
2: So get ready. So people are actually working. I appreciate you. I appreciate you. Get those studies.
0: Hey, Randy, I appreciate you, brother. I've known you since the 80s. This is one of Chicago's most brilliant individuals here in the city. Actually, in the country. Forget that. Because Randy brings receipts. Listen, ladies and gentlemen, we have to take a break. It is critical that Logan Page, the beautiful Logan Page, give us the news, the weather, and traffic. Because we have an incredible guest here. A world-renowned guest, y'all. Get ready. Get ready. You better cue it up. I'm not even tell you, but you better tune in. We got a top guest, a guy that I've always respected, and then some. We'll be black here on the Talk of Chicago, 1690 WVON.
3: Appreciate you, Ken. I'm Logan Page, and here's happening in your local and national news. 11 current and former Fort Heights elected officials and employees are accused of illegally using village funds for personal expenses. Illinois Attorney General Kwame Raoul says the alleged schemes, including paying for airfare, hotel stays, and expensive excursions to Las Vegas and Michigan City, Indiana. Nearly 80 felony counts have been filed, including allegations of theft of government property and official misconduct. Those charged include former Mayor Annie Coulter, Village Clerk Nyree Ford, and current trustees Johnny Griffin and James Morgan. In other news, nearly 100 demonstrators are protesting President Trump's arrival to the weekend president's golf tournament in Medina. A rally took place this morning near the Medina Country Club. Protesters spoke out against the president's policies, his position on immigration enforcement tactics, and displeasure over inflation. Trump, who is the honorary chairman of the event, is expected to arrive at the golf tournament on Sunday. In other news, it looks like Bears reserve quarterback Case Keenum will get the start in Monday night's matchup against the Eagles at Soldier Field. The third-string signal caller has not played in a regular season game in 3 years. The Bears have decided that starter Caleb Williams and backup Tyson Bagent will sit out the game. Meanwhile, rookie Miller Moss is expected to be promoted from the practice squad to be the backup quarterback. And Crocs is suing discount retailer Five Below, accusing the company of copying its classic clog design and infringing patents related to its decorative charms. The lawsuit focuses on Five Below's Junior's Charm Clog, which Crocs says features similar holes, openings, and textures. Crocs says it's warned Five Below about the products in March, but the retailer continued selling them. The company is seeking damages and a court order to stop Five Below from selling the disputed products. I'm Logan Page, and that's what's happening in your news now on WVON 1690.
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3: Good afternoon, Chicago. I'm Logan Page, and here is your traffic update. Dan Ryan, downtown on 95th, there is an accident on the left shoulder. Dan Ryan at 75th Street, 23 minutes. I-57, Ryan's I-80, 3-minute delay, 17 minutes. Bishop Ford, Ryan's I-80, 94, stopping, go traffic. 34 minutes, Stevenson, due south of Lakeshore Drive. To the dry state, stop and go traffic, 30 minutes. Eisner, Wolfto Post Office, 22-minute delay, 38 minutes. Kennedy downtown to O'Hare, stop and go traffic, 38 minutes. At Edens, Montrose Lake Cook, 2-minute delay, 19 minutes. 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Go Cougars! Today, cloudy, high of 66 and a low of 56. Tomorrow, nice day. High of 68 and a low of 55. It's currently 63 degrees and cloudy. I'm Logan Page, and that's your traffic and weather update on WVON 1690.
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1: All right, Chicago, we are black here on the Talk of Chicago, 1690. Ladies and gentlemen, this gentleman, he probably doesn't even know how much I've admired his work and respect his journey and have followed him to a good extent. So let me tell you this here. My next guest is a filmmaker, author, and cultural commentator. He has hundreds of thousands of followers on his social media. Ladies and gentlemen, this is Tariq Nasheed. He is best known for his groundbreaking Hidden Colors documentary series, which has sparked conversations around black history, culture, identity, and the contributions of black people throughout history. Now, Tariq is back with the latest installment, Hidden Colors 6, The Culture of Resistance. It's a new documentary exploring the history and the experiences of foundational black Americans. I love that, FBA. And bringing those stories to the big screen in a theatrical release this November. Take a listen.
2: You know, erasing history is something that you have to do when it comes to conquest, domination, and destroying a people. If people knew who they were, what they were, and what they were capable of in the past, they will understand what they have a possibility or a likelihood of doing in the future.
3: Foundational Black Americans, we've always had a culture of resistance. We cultivated a culture of resistance on this land, and we've been resisting ever since we've encountered European domination.
4: But nothing was really popping in Europe until the transatlantic slave trade, and that's where they amassed a lot of wealth.
5: One thing that I think is unique about our culture as far as how we resist, how we fight back, is just the environment we were put in from day one. Being only 13% of the population, the white supremacists were very meticulous about keeping that population at a certain amount.
6: There was never a period when we did not resist the encroachment of the white man.
7: They have a natural behavior of authority no matter where they go. That's why they'll step up in front of us in the line at the store. We're not important. They don't even see us.
8: We've never been able to exhale. We've never been able to relax. We've never been able to just be, which means that existence is resistance.
9: It must be something in our DNA, our historical background, to when something doesn't sit right with us, especially spiritually, in our souls and in our spirit, we just say no.
10: We live resistance. You know, from the moment we're born, we're in resistance. And it's handy.

0: been the cornerstone of what foundational Black Americans have always done. We are the life that breathes everything into this nation.
1: The further back you go, the further black you go. It's just simple like that, brother.
2: All right, ladies and gentlemen, you just heard and listened to one of America's renowned filmmakers, author, and cultural commentators. One of my heroes, low-key, straight up. He's a handsome version of myself, Tariq Nasheed. Brother, welcome to the Talk of Chicago.
3: My brother, man. Tariq, I appreciate you, my good brother.
2: Man, you channel so much of my and millions of black folks. That's some background noise. Is that us?
3: We good? Is that me?
2: Okay, all right. Titus, you hear that background noise? Is that me? Okay, I think that's you. Are you recording? You have another device on, Tariq?
3: I'm not recording. Let me see. My mic is not on. It's still like an echo or something?
2: Yeah, that's better now. Oh, actually.
3: Okay, I had a finger.
2: All right, something's like sort of a... I'm hearing like a background.
3: Okay.
2: You have me on speaker or...
3: I'm just using my speaker. Let me see if I can put headphones in or something.
2: Yeah, because I want to get to it. Man, you guys, there's so much to unpack with you.
3: Yes.
2: All right, so check this out. Tariq, you know, you're best known for Hidden Color series. And what is it about Hidden Color 6, the culture of resistance, that makes this chapter different from others, man? And but just shout out to you, brother. You've laid some highly intelligent, common sense facts about America. And I love you for that. And I love it that you do accentuate foundational Black Americans, because there is a stark distinction. And by the way, welcome to WVON, brother.
3: Absolutely. Well, you know, with the Hidden Color series, man, when we first started doing it, in 2010. And you remember at the time, a lot of movies that were out, it was movies like Precious, The Blind Side, Help. All of these movies that showed us in a very derogatory, subservient manner. So we needed to counterbalance that, because psychologically that was messing with us collectively. So I wanted to do something that had never been done before. I wanted to do a documentary series just going hard body, talking about real history, because a lot of documentaries that touch on Black history, usually it gives a sanitized version of we were enslaved, there was a civil war, good white people freed us, we had the civil rights movement, good white people joined us, and then we got Barack Obama. So it was very sanitized. We had to fill in those blanks. So I got a lot of the people that I loved and respected, some of those hard body conscious speakers and teachers, and we put something together that really globally resonated with a lot of people. And we talked about Black history globally. And the Hidden Color series, a lot of people don't know, that is the biggest selling Black history series ever of documentaries, ever. It's taught all over the world. So that really changed the paradigm of how our history is being taught. There has been a lot of copycats, which is, I shouldn't say copycats, films and series that have been influenced by that, because I'm flattered by that. And people still talk about the Hidden Color series to this day. So we wanted to circle back and show the next generation how we did the Hidden Color series. And Hidden Color 6 is bringing in some new scholars, some new people that we're introducing, and some of the people from the previous documentaries. And we're focusing on a lot of the history here in America, because we have to understand how pivotal Black people were in creating the culture here. American culture is foundational Black American culture. And I'm saying from top to bottom. You're out there in Chicago. Chicago's culture is foundational Black American culture. Everything about Chicago that makes it great comes from our culture. So all of this stuff is going to get broken down in Hidden Color 6. And it's very important that we learn this now, because people are actively trying to erase our history in books. They're trying to sanitize our history. They're trying to rewrite our history. They're trying to make slavery seem like some type of uncompensated labor job dispute. So they're doing a lot of stuff with the history that we have to clear up.
2: It's my take on that, Tariq. People know that there's a juvenile in the White House. The administration is beyond pathetic. They're unlearned, grossly uninformed, and they have an intellectual deficit. So people, they have the power for right now, but people know damn well they ain't standing on nothing of substance. I mean, I've been so disappointed. I actually thought Trump was going to level up.

0: after his first turn. He went the damn complete opposite. I'm like, what the hell is he doing? Anyway, I don't want to give them too much deference, brother, and because most white folk know who the original man and God is. And it looks like you and me and your mama, your sister. Your film focuses on heavily on foundational Black Americans. Mm-hmm. For people who may not be hearing that term for the first time, what does that mean? And why is that history important to understand?
1: Yeah, the term foundational Black American, that's a term that talks about lineage. That's the term that means peoples whose lineage goes to the beginning of this country. The people who are the descendants of freedmen, the people whose family was here at the formation of the United States of America, and that would be us. We have to understand that this country was built by foundational Black Americans.
0: Yes, sir.
1: People try to make it seem like slavery was some kind of side incidental incident. No, it was not. They try to make it seem like America was a white man's country. When Europeans tried to form colonies over here in North America by themselves, every single one of them failed. Nothing got popping until after 1619 when we were involved.
0: Yes.
1: And we've been the culture of this country ever since. The food, the music, every single genre, the style of dress, the civil rights struggle, the 14th Amendment, so many different laws of equality, all of that comes from foundational Black Americans.
0: Yes, sir.
1: We're recognizing and paying homage to that part of the history.
0: Man, listen, you spent years uncovering stories about Black history that you believe mm-hmm. haven't really received enough attention. What did Absolutely. You what did you uncover while making this film that surprised you the most?
1: Oh, man. Oh, so much stuff about our history. I get surprised every day about how phenomenal a lot of our history is. What really surprised me is how much land we owned after slavery. After slavery, a lot of us were owning not just land all over the place. Many of us were becoming very wealthy. That was something that a lot of people don't talk about. Out here in California, you had a sister who got out of slavery named Biddy Mason. And she got her freedom here in California because they did have slavery out here in California. They tried to act like they didn't.
0: Ha! Teach!
1: Yeah. Yes, and this sister became the wealthiest woman in the state of California. There was another sister, Mary Ellen Pleasant, who was a very wealthy foundational Black American sister who would work as a servant, but she would ear hustle and listen to investment advice and all this stuff from these white men, and she got some game from them and became one of the wealthiest women in California
0: love
1: as
0: it,
1: well. There were so many of us utilizing our skills and becoming very wealthy and doing a lot of humanitarian work for other Black people. So those were some of the things that I was learning, and I was very proud of that knowledge.
0: Love it, love it. Brother, ladies and gentlemen, we'll listen to on our live stream Tariq Nasheed. We have to take a break here on the Talk of Chicago 1690 WVON.
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10: Big updates and Ryan downtown on 95th. There is an accident on the left shoulder. 21 minutes. I-57 Ryan Tieti. 3 minute delay. 18 minutes. Bishop Ford Ryan Tieti. 94. Stop and go traffic. 25 minutes. Stevenson to Sabo Lakeshore Drive. To the Tri-State stop and go traffic. 30 minutes. Eisenhower Wolfton Post Office. 14 minute delay. 29 minutes. Kennedy downtown to O'Hare. Stop and go traffic. 39 minutes. And Eden's Montrose Cook. 3 minute delay. 20 minutes. 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Today, cloudy, high of 66 and a low of 56. Tomorrow, nice day, high of 68 and a low of 55. In our city, it's currently 63 degrees and cloudy. I'm Logan Page, and that's your traffic and weather update on WVON 1690.
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0: are Black here on the Talk of Chicago 1690. Ladies and gentlemen, our Facebook Live guest on StreamYard is none other than author, filmmaker, cultural commentator Tariq Nasheed. The brother's dropping gems forever. Hey, Tariq, dude, do you ever age? What the hell is going
1: my
0: on?
1: My body. Oh, yeah.
0: Man, it is definitely good seeing you. Tell us,
1: yes, sir.
0: How is it that we can see this film? How do we view Hidden Colors?
1: Yes, indeed. We got some very special limited edition screenings happening all over the country. In Chicago, is going to be happening at the Davis Theater. That's Thursday, November 5th. You can get your tickets at HiddenColors6.com. And so many different cities around the country, many of the showings are already selling out. So it's going to be a phenomenal thing. So HiddenColors6.com is where you can get the tickets to go see it in theaters.
0: So will you be here in Chicago for a premiere?
1: I want to be. I'm going to be at some other ones because I'm going to be at the one in L.A.
0: Tariq, man, look, it's Chi-Town, brother.
1: We show you love, Tariq Nasheed. I got what my Chi-Town put me on, man. My first books came out of Chicago.
0: Come on!
1: You know, I love me some Chicago.
0: Bro, you should have had a premiere here. We could have pumped it on WVON, et cetera, and so forth. So let me ask this here. What is it that you really want people to leave with once they experience this Hidden Colors 6, the culture of resistance?
1: You know what I want? I've been telling people, when you go see this movie, take your elder, take a grandmother, a grandfather, your mother, your father, take somebody who's an elder, and also take someone who's a youth. Take your son, daughter, nephew, niece. I want families to go and experience this film together, because I think it's very important that we get together generationally and get on the same page and understand the history together. And I made this movie with generations in mind, and that's the great thing with the Hidden Colors series. It resonates with a lot of the youth, and it also resonates with a lot of the elders, and it's very important to bridge that gap, because so many corporate entities like to split up demographics. Right. They like to have something just for the youth or something just for the adult contemporary crowd. So I wanted something that's going to bring us together generationally. That's why I have speakers who are legendary legacy speakers, and I have a lot of young folks who's bringing that knowledge too. So the biggest takeaway is that we as a generation can get together and build and think like a communal family like we used to, because that's how we used to rock back in the day.
0: Brother Tariq Nasheed, you built Hidden Colors into a successful independent franchise, largely through grassroots support. What does that tell you about Black audiences that are looking for ways, you know, looking for that they may not find in the mainstream media?
1: That's such a great question. I want Black people to understand something. You Black people, you are the secret sauce. You don't really need any other entity to get things popping.
0: Come on.
1: I want you to understand the corporate sector, you know what they do? They have little market research people who sit around studying the Black grassroots.
0: All day.
1: They study. That's all they do. They sit up and study what Black people are doing. And then they start repackaging it and then selling it.
0: And monetize it.
1: You. Yeah, they monetize it. So you are already the source. The power is already in your hands. So just utilize it. We have to start owning, controlling all of our media, all of our distribution, because we have the wherewithal to do so.
0: If we didn't have Black culture, Tariq, America would not be America. Economically, we built the economy here. Mm-hmm. And I tell my white friends that all the time, like, listen, y'all would be nothing without Black free damn labor. And the culture, mm-hmm. So K-pop and Korea.
1: That's 90s R&B. I was just in Japan. I was just in Japan a couple of months ago. All the kids are dressing like foundational Black Americans, wearing our clothes. They're literally wearing T-shirts with Michael Jordan, Kobe, Tupac, Dennis Rodman, just us. Everything is really about us. K-pop is 90s R&B from over here.
0: Come on.
1: And they just repackaged it. I know. That's all it is. So we are the global culture.
0: Yeah. Why is it that white people pay so much attention to us? They stay in our business. Mm-hmm. Help me understand the psychology behind that.
1: They know we're the culture.
0: Hey!
1: They know more than anybody. They know there's nothing going on in their community unless they are emulating or co-opting us. This goes from everything. This is why segregation didn't work for them. You understand that? Segregation
0: didn't work
1: for them. I told people, listen, when they had the Negro Leagues, the problem was the Negro League started to make more money than the major leagues. because the Negro Leagues was getting the black money and it started getting the white money.
0: See,
1: you understand? In Chicago, they had a world like a Negro League World Series that drew more people in the 1940s than the major leagues. When they saw those numbers, they said, hey, wait a minute. We need to go ahead and do a little integration. They didn't do it out of the kindness of their hearts. They saw where we were going with it. Whenever we get something going on, they want to get in front of it so that it doesn't get too big. Just like with record distribution. When they see black record labels getting a little too big, they have to, oh, let's pull you on in here.
0: Oh, yeah.
1: Let's bring you on in. So that's always been the game.
0: Brother Tariq Nasheed, we're at the top of the hour, brother. I sincerely appreciate you being on Waxing Eloquence. Yes, Tariq Nasheed, the brother is presenting. He's back with his latest installment of Hidden Colors 6, The Culture of Resistance. It's a new documentary exploring the history and experiences of foundational black Americans and bringing those stories to the big screen in a theatrical release this November. Brother, we receive you. You are definitely, definitely one of our assets and foundational black America. Shalom, shalom, and much thank you, my brother.
1: Much respect, and thank you so much for having me, brother.
0: All right, now. All right, ladies and gentlemen, we will wrap up this Friday's afternoon show with myself, Logan Page, Titus, Robert, Sonya Walls. We love and appreciate you all. Thank you so much for this. And that's what? Get ready for the Kendall Moore Show. Kendall Moore has the West Side. He has the West Side brother with him. It's going to be a dynamite Friday afternoon. We love and appreciate you. Shalom, shalom. Hey.
2: Thank you, Ken. Good evening, Chicago. I'm Logan Page, and here are your news headlines. Illinois officials reassure voters about election security. Chicago man pleads guilty after liquid throwing incident. Alex Bregman returns to Cubs lineup. Supreme Court allows voter database use, and J. Cole debuts first ever Dreamer Indy 5000 sneaker. 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
4: I'm Bree Wood with BIN News Now. President Trump celebrated the long ties between the U.S. and China while hosting Chinese President Xi Jinping at the White House state dinner.
5: East and West eventually did meet here in America when the first formal delegation of Chinese diplomats came to the United States 158 years ago.
4: Trump presented Xi with a bald eagle statue and highlighted the historic relationship between the two nations. The Smithsonian National Museum of African American History and Culture is celebrating its 10th anniversary this weekend. The museum opened on September 24th, 2016, and is marking the milestone with special events, including genealogy sessions, live performances, and cultural workshops. And North Carolina A&T State University has been named the nation's top public HBCU by U.S. News & World Report. The Greensboro School also ranked 116th among public universities nationwide. Get BIN News Now on demand 24/7 on the iHeartRadio app. Now back to Terry McCready.
6: New York City Mayor Zaman Mamdani reacting to criticisms from Israeli Prime Minister Benjamin Netanyahu during his speech at the UN General Assembly, where Netanyahu slammed Mamdani for his previous criticisms of Israel.
7: Mr. Mamdani, since you were elected mayor of this city, many Jews no longer feel safe in New York.
6: Mamdani accusing Netanyahu of using his speech to sanitize his genocide of Palestinians and pointed to an arrest warrant from the International Criminal Court against the Israeli leader. Prior to Netanyahu's speech to the UN, Mamdani shared a video on social media of himself at Gracie Mansion planting an olive tree with Palestinian families from Gaza, along with the caption, "May peace be our future." L.A.'s black mayor Karen Bass is ordering an outside review of the LAPD's policies for dealing with the mentally ill, calling current training woefully inadequate. Bass says recent shootings emphasize the department's shortcomings in handling people having mental health episodes, and she is especially concerned about the relative lack of specialized intervention training for patrol officers. LAPD officers have opened fire on people over a dozen times this year, down from more than 30 last year. Bass says the review will be a top-down evaluation that analyzes the roles of dispatchers, supervisors, and others involved in responding to reports of people behaving erratically. While hosting Chinese President Xi Jinping at the White House for a state dinner last night, President Trump acknowledged 158 years since Chinese diplomats arrived for a state visit.
5: Tonight, we revive the spirit of that first encounter here on American soil as we are joined by some of the top leaders in business, culture, and government from our own time.
6: Trump acknowledged the differences between the U.S. and China, but emphasized that the ties between the two nations endure. He went on to gift Xi a statue of a bald eagle. The lavish affair was also attended by U.S. tech executives. CNN confirmed that along with MS Now, they were denied access to cover Xi's arrival, despite reporters being cleared to return to the White House. A federal appeals court clarified for the Trump administration that its ruling last week barred them from deporting migrants to third countries. This comes after ICE officials were preparing for the deportation of a Peruvian man to the Central African Republic. A three-judge panel for the First Circuit Court of Appeals last week upheld a lower court judge's ruling that found the administration broke the law in a move to deport migrants to countries other than their own. The executive director of the National Immigration Litigation Alliance said ICE plainly stated that they were treating the decision as if it wasn't in effect. The Justice Department has since appealed the case to the Supreme Court. Stay informed, stay connected, and subscribe. Follow BIN News This Hour wherever you get your podcasts. I'm Terry McCready for the Black Information Network.
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19: Joe's Landscaping. This is Joe.
20: I'd like an estimate to install a sprinkler system in the forest.
19: Okay, your property's on forest land?
20: Oh, no. It is the forest.
19: I don't follow.
20: Well, I'm calling around for estimates to install sprinklers throughout our forests.
19: What?
20: Let me explain. We're a grassroots group looking for funding to combat people's recklessness with fire in the forest. We can't get funding if we don't have an estimate, so, you know.
19: Are you serious?
20: Yeah. We're calling it the National Sprinkler System. Isn't that great?
19: You want to know how much a sprinkler system would run you? For the forest?
20: Uh-huh.
19: That doesn't even make sense, sir.
20: Oh, no. Oh, you know what? You're right. Maybe we should just map out Olympic National Forest first.
19: Is this a joke?
20: No. Imagine being able to flip a switch and put a fire out.
19: Flip a switch. You know how much land you're talking about?
20: I know. It seems big, Joe.
19: It ain't seems big.
20: Well, they built that pipeline thing. That's pretty big.
19: No. I'm sorry. I can't help.
20: Wait, Joe.
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0: streaming live at www.von.com. Mad shout, man. Representative Ken Duncan, it is always a pleasure when I see him in transit as I come into the studio. I don't know if you guys saw what this guy had on, but I need to find out who his stylist is. That okay. is one of the coolest guys that I, man, Dunk be showing out with his styles, man. So yeah. Big shout to Ken Dunk. His last guest, you know, I talked about not blackness, but I did speak about black people last week. Mm-hmm. And I think that his last guest was just an absolutely fantastic person. VON, I know we're covering now a lot of national news as it relates to black people.
1: Yeah.
0: Rufus is killing it. Cleopatra is killing it. Matt. I'm tripping now. Matt killed. You know what I'm saying?
1: So he Matt more local or not?
0: Matt is Chicago.
1: He is
0: like
1: Chicago.
0: Matt is a Chicago guy and down, and he intertwines everything else and just make it about Chicago. So we're blessed. The city of Chicago, WVON, is blessed to have Matt. You guys, I don't know if you were listening last week. We had Kimberly Agoin as well as Perry Small. They lit these microphones up. Do you hear me? So VON, even though like Kim, you know, she does, you know, Attorney Agoin, she does her thing. Perry mm-hmm. is still doing her thing. We always come back. You know, it's like, you know, one of those companies like Saturday Night Live.
1: Yeah.
0: You graduate and you move on to bigger things, but you always just come back.
1: Come back.
0: For a cameo and, you know, say what you are going to say, you know, et cetera, et cetera. So big shout to them. But, you know, we started with Dunk because Representative Dunk, he's doing a great job. He really has stepped up and he's doing his thing.
1: I noticed his dress, Ken. No, he was, the representative is kind of like he's radical. That's what I want to say. He dressed radical. He's like me, man. I'm a radical preacher.
0: Yeah, Rev, yes, you are. Yes, you are.
2: He is a what do you call it? A fashionado. That's what he is. A political fashionado.
0: Ladies and gentlemen, as you can hear, Westside Will is in the building. The Rev is in the building. Of course, the Latin Matthew McConaughey is in the building. Do I say me go?
3: What's up, everybody?
0: What's going on, man? Hey, listen, when the four of us get together, you know, bad things tend to happen on the air, man.
3: Can I get like 2 seconds to do just one thing? I've been trying to.
0: Come on, man. Let me go. You got your 2 seconds.
3: Where is it? Here. Come on. Oh, why is my computer not working right now?
0: We coming back to
3: we'll
0: you?
3: Come back. We'll come back in 2 seconds.
0: All right, we will. We'll come back to me. In the meantime, listen, we're already at the 17. Last week, guys, you heard me have conversation about my brother, how much I loved him, how much I adore him. Like, Rev, I say this out loud a lot on the radio.
1: Mm-hmm.
0: Will was smarter than me. And he loves that. He loves to. He loves.
1: He's over here smiling, man.
0: Rev, I can give you so many instances.
2: I don't know where he get that from.
0: I can give you so many instances that I'd be like, Will, I know you're smarter than me. Why are we arguing?
2: You smarter than me.
0: But listen, I gave him so many adulations and just extremely happy for him.
2: I appreciate you, bro.
0: And his bride, his wife. Man,
1: yeah,
0: beautiful ceremony.
1: Beautiful.
0: So upon our return, Westside Will was in the building. He's going to be anchoring tonight's program. Him and the Rev, what they normally do every third Friday of the month.
1: We messed that one up, didn't
0: we? No, it ain't that y'all messed it up. These guys charge me a lot of money to be here. And then when they don't show up, you know, I feel a little, like, violated. You know what I'm saying? I really do.
1: Yeah.
0: But upon our return, we definitely...
2: We got the oil. That's all. All
0: right. My political brothers. My political brothers. So, but upon our return, Will, I'm going to insist that I interview just a little bit.
2: Say,
0: man, just so proud, man.
2: Do your thing, man.
0: Like, on the real. So, that part. terrific show in store for you guys tonight. Rev, he has some fantastic guests. I also have a guest on deck as well. We promised you he would return in a couple of weeks, and I think he will be here, so we're going to get to that. And then there's one of these risque topics that Will and the Rev have already challenged me on. I won't even mention it. But upon our return, we'll do all of that. In the meantime, jump in that chat room and don't touch that dial. It's Friday night. Loosen up. We're about to take off.

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1: This is Reality Radio. The reality is every generation experiences a technology powerful enough to change society. Transistor radios were replaced by boom boxes. 8-track tapes were replaced by cassettes, cassettes by discs. Landlines were replaced by cell phones. Television was replaced by cable, then satellite. Now everybody is streaming. However, this generation will inherit the first technology that can imitate thought itself. And all of us must decide how we will embrace artificial intelligence. AI is the first technology that will require us to set moral parameters for its usage. We must now decide what AI should be allowed and what should be prohibited. We must decide what happens to creativity, labor, truth, privacy, empathy, and democracy, and who will benefit. What will we require to remain uniquely human?
2: 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What's your reality? What's your reality? What's your
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0: Welcome back. We're 1690. We're AM. We're WVON, ladies and gentlemen. Of course, it's the Kendall Moore Show, and it wouldn't be the Kendall Moore Show without the guy who's a jolly good fellow, and of course, the Rev, and of course, the Latin Matthew McConaughey.
1: Yeah.
0: But that song, Rev, was specifically for our brother, brother.
1: That's right.
0: We look up to you. Not only are you a mentor, you know, you're so much more. I can't even encompass. I don't even think there's an adjective to say who you are to the both of us. But I say all of that because I got to get back to this guy right here.
1: Got to get back to him.
0: Westside Will, man. Well, first of all, again, congratulations, man.
2: Thank you, brother.
0: Absolutely beautiful ceremony.
1: It sure was.
0: Man, your bride was phenomenal.
1: Yes, sir.
0: Oh, my God.
1: Yeah.
0: Grace, man, listen. I got a chance to see your son, me and your son. We were talking guns.
1: Yeah. Yeah, yeah.
0: You know, I just thought I'd let him in on that. I'm like, man, when the last time you been to the gun range? He was like, hey, man, you know. I'm like, no, when the last time you been to the gun range? But listen, Will, just beautiful, man. Absolutely.
1: It sure
0: man,
1: was,
0: you were,
1: man.
0: You handsome. How long have you guys been together, man?
2: We have known each other for 9 years.
0: Nine.
2: And professionally, mm-hmm. nine
0: I love
2: years.
0: It. I love
2: and,
0: it.
2: And we started dating a little bit over 4 years ago.
1: Wow.
2: But
1: wow.
2: We
1: that's
2: were
1: a good
2: always
1: time.
2: Seeing each other at events and stuff, and we invite each other to other events and stuff because she has her own business. And we just, you know, we just friends. I would be dating somebody, and she was dating somebody at the same time. We were strictly just friends, you know. So
0: okay.
1: Hey, hey, Kay, I got to say this, man. Did you hear the vows Will laid out, man? I told him I told him
0: you were gonna.
1: I got it.
0: The Rev and I were sitting next to each other, ladies and gentlemen, during the ceremony.
1: Man,
0: and Rev, I heard you loud and clear. He was like, I got to steal those.
1: I got to steal those vows, buddy. Oh, he was macking.
0: No,
1: I mean, the guy was macking.
0: And I did what I said I was going to do. I said I was going to record it, right?
1: Uh-huh.
0: But guess what? At 3 o'clock in the morning, guess what happened?
1: What?
0: Will sends out a text because he heard the show. And said, do not share any of the footage from this wedding.
1: Oh, I got that same text, yeah.
0: Because he heard the show and was Kendall, you know, he know me.
1: Yeah.
0: He was like, I knew that was for me. It wasn't for the master. Yeah. It was for me.
1: It was a private affair.
2: Actually, we had already kind of decided that. And then when you said it, I was like, oh, okay, let me. Because, you know, I don't mind. Maybe we could play something, but I didn't want to necessarily post it because we want to keep
1: due
2: our privacy.
1: Respect.
2: We respect
1: you, brother.
2: All our friends and family, everybody in WVON land, but we kind of like want to just keep that like.
0: Right.
2: You are family to us, Rich, you're family to us.
1: Yeah.
2: It was some people didn't make it, and we wanted them to make it. Some people, you know, want to come. You know, we were at capacity. Mm-hmm. I appreciate you all. I love you all. You know, it was, you know.
0: You're a lovable guy, Will.
2: You know,
0: real talk. And listen, I would be remiss if I didn't mention, I'm not going to drop names, but it was like going to a damn Prince Harry damn wedding.
1: I know,
0: I'm seeing all
1: man.
0: Of these politicals from the city of Chicago
1: you know
0: walking
1: it, buddy.
0: In. I'm like, man, look
1: I
0: at
1: mean,
0: this.
1: I didn't even know he was that important.
0: I didn't know he
1: I
0: was,
1: didn't
0: that,
1: know
0: important
1: he was that important.
0: Like,
1: people
0: no
1: showing
0: idea.
1: Up like high-level people. I'm like, what?
0: Don't drop any names.
2: You
0: don't drop any names.
2: It's not about being important.
0: Don't drop any names.
2: It's just about being liked, man.
1: Yeah, yeah, I know. I'm only kidding you about importance, but you know what? You know what?
2: It's just about, you know, being liked.
1: But you are important.
2: There's a lot of people I would love to invite, but, you know, I couldn't accommodate.
1: Yeah.
2: So, hey,
0: man.
2: Well, don't worry. We'll do something else. Y'all, don't worry. You see me.
1: Yeah.
0: I know I'm being redundant when I say it, so let me use a different word. Superlative, man, in every sense of the word.
2: Thank you.
0: Just beautiful. Just the way, you know, you guys just exuded love, Will. And
2: I love my baby. I love my baby. Hey,
0: and you
2: Ava.
0: Said so much. You hey, know what? Ava. Can you repeat your hey, vows on the
2: ooh,
0: air?
2: I'll catch you. Tell you what.
0: I got because Logan is about
2: baby,
0: to come on.
2: I'll do you one. I'll do you one better. I'll play it for you if Turbine.
0: Yeah, okay, we'll
2: play.
0: Give it a time. Turbine, you gotta listen to this, man.
1: Yeah.
0: You have
1: the vow. You
0: gonna the vow?
1: Oh,
0: be
1: come on.
2: we got somebody those. Has sent it to me, but I'll let you play the audio.
0: Okay. Thank you very nice. Much. We'll do it here exclusively on VON.
3: Respectfully.
0: Yeah. All right, we'll do that. All right, in the meantime, let's get to our girl, Logan. Logan, let us know what's going on for this final news and traffic from you.
4: Good evening, Chicago. I'm Logan Page, and here's happening in your local and national news. As early voting begins in Illinois, state and local election officials are reassuring the public that safeguards are in place to protect the election process. Officials discuss voter registration checks, mail-in voting procedures, and cybersecurity measures designed to protect election data. They also address concerns about voter fraud and election integrity, explaining how the state verifies voter information and monitors the system. In other news, a Chicago man has pleaded guilty to throwing liquid at teens and parents leaving a Mexican folk dance studio on the northwest side. Prosecutors say Robert Villanueva also threatened to call federal immigration authorities during the March incident, which was captured on video and went viral. A judge sentenced Villanueva to 6 months of court probation. The victims were students at Ballet Folklorico de Chicago. In other news, Cubs third baseman Alex Bregman is returning to the lineup against the Boston Red Sox after suffering several facial fractures from a foul ball last Sunday. Doctors have cleared Bregman to play, and manager Craig Counsell says he has looked good. During practice, the Cubs also clinched an NL wildcard berth after beating the Miami Marlins 3-2 at Wrigley Field. In other news, the U.S. Supreme Court has allowed the Trump administration to use a Department of Homeland Security database to verify voter eligibility ahead of the November midterm elections. The decision temporarily reverses a lower cut ruling that had blocked the database over concerns that eligible voters could be wrongly removed. Voting rights groups argued that the database has incorrectly identified some people as non-citizens. Many states, however, restrict changes to voter rolls within 90 days of an election.
5: Drinking in love songs, she got me up all night, yeah. Down and out with these love songs, she got me open up.
4: And J. Cole is finally debuting his long-awaited Dreamer sneakers on Wednesday. The rapper announced that he made his Indy 5000 sneakers available to purchase during an exclusive event in Fayetteville, North Carolina. Fans had to register online before showing up to the location to buy the shoes. They were priced at $200 and only available on Wednesday. I'm Logan Page, and that's what's happening in your news now on WVON 1690.
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4: Good evening, Chicago. I'm Logan Page, and here is your traffic update. Dan Ryan, downtown on 95th, slow go, 14 minutes, I-57, Ryan Dietti. No delays, 14 minutes, Bishop Ford, Ryan Dietti, 94. Stop and go, traffic, 25 minutes. Stevenson, New Sable Lakeshore Drive. To the tri-state, there is an accident causing the left lane to be blocked. Stevenson at California Avenue, 22 minutes. Eisenhower, Wolfto Post Office, 3-minute delay, 19 minutes. Kennedy Downtown to O'Hare, 12-minute delay, 36 minutes. And Eden's, Montrose Lake Cook, smooth sailing, 15 minutes. 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Today, cloudy, high of 66 and a low of 56. Tomorrow, nice day, high of 68 and a low of 55. It's currently 63 degrees and cloudy. I'm Logan Page, and that's your traffic and weather update on WVON 1690.
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0: WVON. It's the Kendall Moore Show. What's up, Will? Is in the building. We got the Rev in the building.
1: Yes, sir.
0: We got some revelations coming out that later on in tonight's program. Y'all already know Friday night we blow it up. And of course, the Latin Matthew McConaughey. Logan, always fantastic job. We always mention you when you walking through the studio while we talking. You only walk through our studio, though. I bet you don't walk through Rufus. Well, you don't do Rufus at that time. Yeah, okay, they can hear you. All right, thank you, sis. All right, but I don't want to say, no, I'm not asking people to call right now. We're talking about West Side Will as it stands. And just overall, you know, interestingly enough, my colleague, I was speaking to her, don't want to drop any names. She's currently out in Atlanta right now where I'm supposed to be. We were talking about love, right? Mm-hmm. And we were talking about marriages. And we have a reverend right here right now. Well, I cannot deny the fact that I was sitting there and I was like, man, Will is getting married.
1: Married, yeah.
0: I really feel you did your due diligence and you did it the right way. So often men get pressured into getting married because the opposite side, they want that.
1: Yeah.
0: I don't want to turn this into a scientific thing, but the reality of it is men lie, women lie, the numbers don't. And let me be specific about African-American women. 97%, and y'all can Google this, of African-American women, they want to be married.
1: 97%?
0: 97% of African-American women would want to be married. And I don't have this specific demographic for it. It was comprehensive, and then they break it down into a into this pie, and then you can get all into the specifics, but comprehensively. And so what do I mean when I say comprehensively? I'm talking about people who are 90 years old. They still feel that they want a partner mate. They may not need all of the bells and whistles that are associated with it. And then when you break it down and you go further and further down, you start looking at women who are 30 years old. And then let's go through the decades. Then you got the women who are 40 years old. And then you got the women who are, they want to be younger. They, you know, black don't crack. They want to get in, like, I need this. But the problem with that, there are too many other variables that exist.
1: Yeah.
0: The reason I bring this up, Will, is because there was no pressure with you. You did it your own way, bro. And that's something, man, that I really there was no cables put on you. Will, you didn't share a lot of this. I said that on my last show. I was like, the guy didn't share it, Rev.
1: Yeah.
0: You know, he was doing his thing.
1: Yeah.
0: And he was wooing his bride, but he was just like, hey, well, this ain't about. But with so many people, everybody let everybody else into their business. And then it turns into this damn clown and circus circus act.
1: Yeah.
0: And some people get married just for the show. Some people get married just because it's time for them to get married. Some people are hurt from their last relationship, so they want to get married.
1: They want to do a bounce back.
0: You see what I'm saying? It's the bounce back.
1: Yeah.
0: But you guys didn't

0: spirit. Doesn't matter what kind of color you may be, doesn't matter how much money you got, no matter what job you have or what status you think you're getting married under, love is a spirit. It's not physical. It's not what you accomplish. It's not what you think you're going to get out of it. And that's what I got from that ceremony. I saw the spirit of love, and everything else was blind. Nothing else exists. Nothing else mattered. The love was present, and it overshadowed whatever people were thinking, whatever they believed, whatever their personal thoughts were. And when he broke out those vows, he really exaggerated.
1: What's the word, Rev? Is that a word?
0: That's my word.
1: Give me a definition of that word.
0: That means above all things.
1: Say it again, Rev.
0: He exaggerated. Above all things, he showed that love is in his heart, love for his woman, and I watched her face, and she was melting. Mm. And the boy had a rap, man. I'm telling you, people, the boy rapped.
1: Turbine, did we finally get the vows? Turbine, can we play the vows? Matthew McConaughey, can we play the vows yet? Okay. All right. So we're still waiting on the vow. So while we're waiting on the vows, because we don't want to, let's talk about at least some of the stuff that we will be talking about tonight until the vows are ready.
0: Yeah.
1: Rev, I know you got something big that's coming up in the next hour.
0: We got to really touch on this because last Thursday was a report about the hospitals that is under fire that has been closed, West Suburban and Weiss Hospital. Very disturbing for our community to have such a, what we thought was a very quality hospital. So we're going to be talking about that. We're going to be talking about it from a educational point, not from the community activist point, because an activist is out fighting for the reopening, but there are some real things that must happen before that can even be a possibility. So I have invited one of the board members who's now a part of the Insight Hospital and Medical Center, and he's going to give us some real truth.
1: We're talking about the West Suburban.
0: Insight is the medical group that owns it now. And okay. Then we're talking about Weiss Hospital up north. And so
1: the same owners?
0: Same Insight owns both. They got over 15 hospitals across the country, but these two now added makes it 17. So we really want to dig into this. We want to dig into what people can expect. And I'm going to leave that right there because those are some of the questions we're going to be asking. But after that, Kendall, I got a guy who tells me my family. Mm-hmm. Now, you're always talking about the cues.
1: Because I'm a cute.
0: The cue this and the cue that and the cutie cutie. And I'm
1: the cutie cutie. The cues ain't cutie cutie.
2: What about cuties?
1: Look at this guy. Rev, shame on you.
2: That's a good orange.
1: Shame on you. But before we get there, before we go there, and shame on you again. Turbine just gave me the thumbs up. All right. Westside Will. And Rev, you've been married before.
0: Yeah, I've been married. Yeah.
1: How many times?
0: 10.
2: Did you say 2010?
1: No. All right, so we've been talking about Westside Will. Listen, we finally got the vows downloaded. This is an exclusive here at WVON. Turbine, roll tape.
3: Looking out at this room, seeing our family, our friends, and so many people who have supported us throughout our lives, our professional careers, I am filled, Abel and I, so

0: with immense gratitude. Thank you for being here to celebrate with us. They say that real love isn't something you just fall into. It's something you build. And if there's one thing I know about Ava and me, it's that our story hasn't been taking the easy road, as you can see. It has been about choosing each other, learning about each other, and growing together. Ava, looking at you today, I am reminded about how far we've come and how deeply grateful I am for the journey that brought us here, as well as you. We had our chapters, we've had our moments, where we had to learn how to listen better, how to understand each other's hearts, and how to create a space where we both feel safe, valued, and truly seen. Love isn't just about the quiet, perfect moments, like holding hands in a dark theater, like we do, where everything else fades away. It's about the decision to show up day after day with patience, empathy, and grace. Ava, you have brought me so much depth and beauty into my life. You challenged me to be a better man, a steadier partner, and a clear communicator. For a moment of time, I forgot myself. I dropped my standards. I dropped a lot of things about me. And you helped me pick them up. You have shown me that true partnership isn't about being perfect. It's about being present. It's about building a home within each other where anxiety gives way to peace, where doubt gives way to trust, and where love is a quiet, unshakable truth. As we stand here today, starting this new chapter as husband and wife, I want to make these promises to you. I promise to be your constant, your steady ground when the world feels fast, and your partner in every joy and every challenge. I promise to keep listening to you. I will listen. To protect your peace, to protect our peace, and to honor the unique, incredible woman that you are. Because you are unique and incredible, baby. You are. And most of all, I promise to choose you openly, intentionally, and wholeheartedly for all the days of my life. You are my partner, my guest of honor, my companion for life. I love you, baby. Signed, your official door opener for life. Your husband, Julie.
1: Mac Daddy!
2: And woo! 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
5: The reality is every generation experiences a technology powerful enough to change society. Transistor radios were replaced by boom boxes. 8-track tapes were replaced by cassettes, cassettes by discs. Landlines were replaced by cell phones. Television was replaced by cable, then satellite, now everybody is streaming. However, this generation will inherit the first technology that can imitate thought itself. And all of us must decide how we will embrace artificial intelligence. AI is the first technology that will require us to set moral parameters for its usage. We must now decide what AI should be allowed and what should be prohibited. We must decide what happens to creativity, labor, truth, privacy, empathy, and democracy, and who will benefit. What will we require to remain uniquely human?
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0: year marks the 100th birthday of a Chicago legend. Celebrate the life, legacy, and lasting impact of the late Oscar Brown Jr. He was Chicago's preeminent storyteller. 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
5: Good evening, Chicago. I'm Logan Page, and here is your traffic update. Dan Ryan, downtown 95th. No delays, 13 minutes. Bishop Ford, Ryan Tietti, 94. Stop and go traffic, 21 minutes. I-57, Ryan Tietti, smooth sailing, 13 minutes. Eisenhower, Wolfto Post Office, stop and go traffic, 19 minutes. Stevenson, New Sabo, Lakeshore Drive. To the dry, say there is an accident causing the left lane to be blocked. Stevenson at California Avenue. Kennedy downtown to O'Hare, 8-minute delay, 32 minutes in Eden, Montrose Lake Cook. Smooth sailing, 14 minutes. 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Go Cougars! Today, cloudy, high of 66 and a low of 56. Tomorrow, nice day, high of 68 and a low of 55. In our city, it's currently 62 degrees and cloudy. I'm Logan Page, and that's your traffic and weather update on WVON 1690.

0: Welcome back to the Kendall Moore Show on WBON 1690 AM, the talk of Chicago, the voice of your nation. It is I, Westside Will, sitting in once again at the helm for the big dog, Mr. Moore. He stepped out for a minute, so I am here. I hope you don't mind. I hope you guys are having a beautiful Friday fall night. This is the first week of fall, Richard. Did you realize that?
1: I know, man. Yes. We're already there.
0: Yep, and I'll tell you this. The leaves are not wasting any time because I found like 10 of them on my car this morning. I'm like, it's September.
1: Wow, yeah.
0: Wait a minute. Leaves for October, right?
1: Yes, sir.
0: It's like, nah, man, we can't do it no more, man. We just going to hang out on your ride.
2: So. Hey, Wes, I just want to say, I put this song on for you. It was Stevie's Don't You Worry About a Thing.
0: All right.
2: Because after I heard those vows, I don't think anybody's worried about a thing when it comes to your guys' longevity.
0: Hey, brother. So. You know, what I got to say is...
2: brought a tear over here to my eye, buddy.
0: Let go and let God. You know?
1: There it is.
2: Period.
0: Let go and let God, man.
2: Period.
0: Yeah. You know what I'm saying? So, yeah, man, that's what's happening. I thank everyone out there. I see... What's up, Harold? Harold, how you doing in Philadelphia? Thank you very much, sir. What's up, Sweetback? What's happening, man? Tony Snow. Absolutely. Yes, absolutely. Michael Coleman, nice will, peace, and blessings. You as well, sir. Thank you very much. Hey, Melissa Mann, how are you? Honor, privilege, and a pleasure. Okay, so, Richard.
1: Yes, sir.
0: We have some things lined up tonight.
1: Yes, we do, Will. Yes, we do.
0: Yeah, you are, we got quite a few things that's been happening in the news, especially since we last been on.
1: Right.
0: The mayor launching at last. Launching his campaign. People kind of already knew that was going to happen.
1: Mm-hmm.
0: And just a host of other things. But you have something that you want to talk on. Is it West Suburban Hospital?
1: Yeah, I got a guest here, and he is one of the very official people involved, I'm going to say. Not an activist, because we know in the news we hear a lot about activism. And we have been fighting to get these two hospitals open. West Suburban, they're in Oak Park, and Weiss Hospital on the north side off of Lakeshore Drive. And about Thursday of last week, we had saw a news conference. The news conference basically was talking about the latest developments in getting these hospitals open. And as we know with television news, details are very short, to the point, and not giving us much information, whereas we can get a grasp of what to expect, what is actually a time limit, and the kind of things that are problematic for us to see the hospital open. So I'd like to introduce a guest that is a member of the hospital system that owns both West Suburban and Weiss. Let me just ask if he's on the line. Can we patch to the Reverend Henry Barlow? Henry, are you there?
3: Yes, my brother. How are you?
1: Oh, I am just so great and so thankful that you're able to join us. I hope your day was good, Doc.
3: It was fair. I'm not going to say it was good, but it was fair.
1: Sound like you were busy as always.
3: Yes, sir.
1: Yes, I do understand. And I'm thankful for you taking time out to join our WVON family, because this is an issue.